0: 160 people have reached out in the past year for emergency boarding and care.
1: Some of the causal factors of people staying in bad relationships include, concerns around their pets. Pets are our family, of course, and many people would rather remain in danger than be separated from an animal that they love. So this program gives victim survivors that peace of mind.
2: Sports update.
0: The Bulldogs are questioning a number of refereeing decisions made during their match against the Tigers. Canterbury Bankstown losing the match 22 points to 16, helping the Tigers snap a three-game losing streak. Dogs coach Cameron Seraldo says he's disappointed with some of the calls made.
3: The more disappointing one was to go down the other end. Someone's offside, takes out our fullback, then that's a try. What's worse? Someone touching your foot or someone taking out your fullback and they score a try?
0: And Collingwood fought hard at Marvel Stadium last night against the Bulldogs, but couldn't quite catch up to the Doggies, who secured the blockbuster clash by less than one goal. The Eels went down to the Knights in their match 28 points to 22. The Storm came out on top over the Roosters 18 points to 4 in Melbourne. That's the latest from the Capital Radio newsroom.
4: 2CC weather. Alexander Watson Insulation. Canberra's cold. Your house doesn't have to be.
0: Partly cloudy, no rain has been forecast, a top of 13 degrees. An overnight low of 1, then tomorrow a late shower or 2 and a top of 13 degrees. Tuesday showers have been forecast, a maximum of 13 degrees. Then showers on Wednesday and a top of 13 degrees.
4: Canberra's news leader is 2CC.
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10: It's 6 minutes past 10. Welcome back to the City News Sunday Roast. Not that you've been anywhere, but we're into the next hour, the second hour of the program this morning. And we have a guest who is new to us in the studio.
11: Yes.
10: But her profession isn't. Dr. Betty G is the new president of the ACT branch of the Australian Medical Association. She'll hold that position for a 2-year term after taking over from our good friend Dr. Kerry Ost.
11: Who has warned her about coming on this program, and she's ignored the warnings, and here she is.
10: Come on anyway.
12: That's right. Thank you for having me.
10: Betty, welcome and thank you, and thank you for coming in and congratulations.
12: Thank you.
10: You're sort of thinking, I better be careful what I wish for.
12: That's right. I've got a long wish list.
11: Well, Betty, your journey to medicine has been an interesting one. You want to just share the outline of it, how you've come to be in a GP practice in Canberra, but you've always been in medicine.
12: Correct. So I've been in health system for a very long time. And for those who don't know me, I started my journey as a nurse in the hospital. And I worked at the St. Vincent's Hospital in Melbourne for about 5 years in their ICU doing my nursing postgrad training. And then I moved to Canberra to ANU to attend my medical school at the time. And then I spent my whole medical training journey here in Canberra. So I'm a local graduate from ANU, class of 2018. And then I did all my GP training here locally as well.
11: Now, how does it feel to be a nurse who converts to being a doctor? Do doctors treat you with suspicion?
12: Absolutely. You're coming from the dark side.
11: That's right. You're from the other side. And what was that journey like?
12: The joking side, I think, you know, we always work as a team. The doctors, nurses, pharmacists, allied health, including our physio, you know, or the other allied health professions. I think coming from a nursing gave me certainly a great advantage in clinical settings, because I think the clinical environment is very familiar to me, and I love the patient care, and I think it's just a continuation of my passion.
11: Do you think you're more in touch with the human condition?
12: I think you're more in touch with the communication, because sometimes in medicine we can be very busy and bogged down by the disease itself. Sometimes we can look over the person in front of us and then focusing on the disease and complexity.
10: Yeah, just going back to your nursing days, did you ever sort of, I've heard this from other nurses, that they say half the time you know more than the doctors do when it comes to that's a slight exaggeration, but there are times when they probably think, yeah, well, what he's doing right now, I could be doing. Did you ever cop that?
12: I think, yeah, they're two different profession careers, but you're working together. And of course, I think in that team dynamic, at times you would have advice for the medical team. You say, you know, is this the right thing to do? And I think
10: Would you say, what are you thinking?
12: No. I think we politely challenge some of the decision and advice. We say, well, is this the best thing to do right now? And then I think we're lucky in Australia, we have a very safe system to speak up. And then there's not that strict hierarchy. I'm the doctor. Who are you to tell me what to do? So I think my opinion and advice.
10: So you're practicing Garran.
12: Correct.
10: See, you're nice and handy to me, I'll tell you. And you're focused on doctor working conditions and access to health care, as you alluded to, with patient care and that sort of thing. That's your passion. Working conditions for doctors. I think all our past presidents have touched on that, including Kerry, of course, and before her, Dr. Antonio Didio, a good friend. Where do you come from on this one?
12: So it was quite a culture shock for me changing both from nursing career to doctoring career. Because in nursing career, we do have very strict working hour conditions and also the patient ratio. And when I changed career paths and coming into medicine, I was almost shocked that we actually don't have a lot of protection in that sense.
11: You're talking about private practice.
12: No, we're talking about public hospital
11: system. Oh, really?
12: Yeah, correct. Particularly for after-hour work, say after 5 o'clock when the day team finish or the weekend shift. So there's not really a legal ratio for doctors to take on. And particularly in terms of sick leave, winter time, you know, sometimes you can carry 3 pages at one time for the night shift and you can be really smashed. And sometimes it's not safe for a patient. It's certainly not safe for the doctors either.
11: No. Well, why don't governments understand that?
12: Yeah, so that's why I think as an organisation and as a leader of the organisation, this is a passion area that I certainly have, and I will continue to advocate for some positive changes and putting some measurement in place to protect our junior doctors in particular.
11: I just wanted to finish that point off. You do say that in my notes here that the health system has become too reliant on doctors' goodwill.
12: Absolutely.
11: Do you think that the system is trading on the goodwill of doctors, that they just suck it up and get on with it?
12: That's correct. I think
10: that's a very medical term.
11: Yeah, it's a technical.
12: That's right. I love the terminology. I think that's very technical. I completely agree, because I see a lot of doctors burn out. So as a general practitioner who's passionate for doctors' well-being, I see a lot of doctor cohort being in Garran so close to our hospital. And I do see doctors doing their best to trying to service our community with what they have, but the burnout rate is increasing and the psychological safety is a real problem.
11: You see the irony in that?
12: Yeah, absolutely. You can't care for other people if your own cup is empty. Mm. So that's what,
13: good point.
12: You know, as a general practitioner, I'm very passionate about maintaining a safe workforce and making sure they thrive, not just survive.
13: But what about the workloads? You touched on this and you burnout. Yes, I can understand that. Mm. I mean, what can be done to overcome it? I mean, how can you possibly attract people into the medical profession in Canberra, where they're coming from training here or whether they're coming from interstate or wherever, if they know that that's going to be the case, that, you know, you're hiding to nothing?
12: Correct. You're spot on, right? Because I feel this is a vicious cycle we do have to break. And that's why a couple of years back we did have the inquiry into the hospital culture. So we have to have a safe working culture to start off, safe working hours,
11: yes,
12: and fair payment, not just because, you know, we are all greedy bastards who love money, because doctors as human beings, we have bills to pay. We have a duty to care for our families while we put in the hard work in our training. And also, you know, you have to have a good team morale to work with as well. So all of those things, I think, we have to put in place in the hospital to support all our doctors.
13: Mm. You get the impression sometimes that maybe in private practice it's not so bad, but if you're in the public practice, like in hospitals, in the health system, the public health system, you often get the irky cases where there have been things happen which shouldn't have happened, and quite often it comes down to fatigue is one of the basic contributory factors. Would that be correct?
12: Absolutely. Funny you said that. I just finished a round lake walk with two surgeons just now, and we're talking about sometimes a public hospital.
13: If I did that, I'd need a surgeon.
12: We'll pick a good one for you, Rod. I have the insider trading knowledge now.
11: Yeah, yeah.
12: So we're talking about sometimes when they're in public on call, they can be on call for 72 hours. If we think about the effect that has on your body and mind, that's like drink and drive. Mm. You know, you wouldn't even drive your car when you're drunk. But then we allow surgeons to operate for so long without a break properly in between to be on call and get called in.
11: Oh, well, on call doesn't mean you're continually operating, does it?
12: Certainly not. But you're allowed to go home, have a break, but then if they're emergent cases, and then you can get called back in to operate.
13: Yeah, some doctors actually sleep at the hospital, don't they?
12: Correct, because in certain specialty you have to live within certain distance, so you can be called in very quickly, like obstetric. So if you're on call for obstetric, you can't really, if you live in Crais, you can't go home to Crais, because that would be too far for you to drive. And sometimes you have to sleep in the office or sleep at a friend's house if you're on call.
11: We don't think of that, do we?
13: No, I did know a doctor in Brisbane, very, very, a very respected doctor, and she she had private practice, but she had to spend some time in the hospital, and that was a 24-hour gig.
12: Yeah.
13: And I said, we do get a chance to have a rest, but, you know, you don't really rest, because you're waiting for the other shoe to drop half the time, I would imagine.
12: Yeah, absolutely. So that's why the physical fatigue sometimes is real as well. It can be similar in the private world, because after operation, sometimes if there's emergency cases or complication, you get called back.
13: Mm.
11: I'm ready to start another chapter. No, do you want to take a break first, or do you want to...
13: I thought I was producing this thing. How mistaken was I? Okay, it's coming up to 16 past 10. Dr. Betty G, the new AMA ACT president, is our guest in the studio.
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3: It's 90 minutes past 10, and Dr. Betty G, the incoming AMA ACT president, is our guest in the studio. And Ian, you wanted to open a new chapter.
4: Well, I wanted to just pull Betty up a little bit. Her enthusiasm, of course, we celebrate. Your enthusiasm and care for doctors is fine. But what about patients? We're in a city that has lamentably low bulk billing rates compared to other cities. We have GPs who appear to be terrorised by government taxes and all sorts of other terrible things and appear to be hard-pressed to keep the doors open in some practices. This all plays on the public's ability to see a GP when they need to. Should we alter our ambitions and just put up with a declining service?
5: Absolutely not.
4: Because there are fewer people going into GP to be wanting to be GPs.
5: Yeah, and it's a real shame to see that. And I hear that, that set statement that the access is getting difficult at the moment, but there are so many different reasons contributing to that. Mm-hmm. And like we related to in the first part, Canberra being the capital city, but we have great difficulty attracting the workforce. And we have also a growing and also aging population who need more medical care as well. In terms of the access, I hear your opinion and about the accessing to GP. But to be honest, there are GP practice who have on the day appointment. I think the difficult part is to see your GP of choice consistently.
4: Oh, well, so I was going to get to that because you also point out there, you say you put a lot of weight on the doctor-patient relationships.
5: Absolutely.
4: And you said that's fundamental to good healthcare, and I agree with you. But you go on to say, unfortunately, policymakers increasingly view doctors as interchangeable widgets. The truth is that when patients see a different healthcare professional for each episode of care, no one is joining the dots to see the bigger picture of what's happening in that person's life. And there's a risk that things will be not diagnosed and things miss.
5: Yeah.
4: But you're seeing these big practices which have got lots of doctors and throughput. It's like a factory. You are like a widget. How do you avoid that and re-engage with your clientele, your patients, that when I come to the surgery, I will see you?
5: Yeah.
4: And you will remember me. That's the other thing.
3: How could we forget?
5: Yeah, because I think that's true. No one will forget about Ian. So I think that continuity is what draws a lot of doctors to this profession. So as a GP myself, I hold that dear to my heart. And I think we should not compromise our standing and that ambition or dream to provide the highest quality of care to our community. The fragmentation of care is happening in front of our eyes.
4: Yes.
5: You know, we see the pharmacists prescribing. We see sometimes the government put a lot of funding in the walk-in centres and urgent care centres instead of funding primary care properly and sustain that continuity of care. And I think that's a real problem, and they compromise the quality of care.
4: You can't have it both ways. On the one hand, you're arguing, we're here and we want to provide the highest quality, and we're also overworked. So legislators go, all right, well, how about we take some of the work off you and let pharmacists do some of the prescribing work, and I can see there is a point where that would become questionable.
5: Absolutely.
4: And walk-in centres are a way because the emergency department is just crammed with people, and a lot of people who can't afford to get medical care from a GP.
5: Yeah, because I think the leading point to this is the government really ignored some of the medical body's advice for the last 10 years, really. We've been persistently and publicly talking about sustaining the workforce, making primary care an attractive professional pathway for our doctors, but really the Medicare indexation hasn't kept up with our inflation.
3: So that takes us on to bulk billing, which we did allude to a little while ago.
5: Correct.
3: And, you know, it was great trumpeting not so long ago where the government announced with great fanfare the opening of, I think, two or three bulk billing centres. I think there's one in Phillip.
4: There's one in Queanbeyan.
3: One in Queanbeyan, yeah, but that's over the border. Mm. Here in the ACT, and I think there's one on this side of town, on the north side of town. Is that making any difference at all?
5: I don't see it's changing the overall percentage in great deal.
3: Okay, well, it takes us on to the next question. Why don't GPs like yourself bulk bill?
5: That's a very good question, and I hear Ian's comment before. Mm. So I think a lot of people lack the understanding of how GP practices are run in Australia, not just in ACT region. So a lot of GP practices are small business. So you do have to hire your own staff, pay your own indemnity, your rental, your computer system, your cybersecurity system. There's certainly a lot of cost related to that. And being in Canberra, we're pretty unique. So the workforce is very fluid and dynamic. It's hard to sustain permanent staffing. Mm. And we also have, you know, the payroll tax, which was heatedly discussed in the last year or two, which, you know, and the indemnity, a lot of people don't know about this. Indemnity for medical practitioners in ACT region is higher than the other jurisdiction.
4: Is it? So your insurance is higher than in the ACT?
5: Correct. So a lot of these, just the cost about being a doctor is much higher here in ACT. A lot of people don't understand the cost. And then to sustain the financial viability to keep the practice door open, I think it does cost a lot more.
3: Okay, El Presidente, what are you going to do about it?
5: So I think I will continue to advocate for, you know, certainly federal government, the budget has been out, but then our local ACT budget is yet to come out. Hopefully soon.
3: It's coming out this month, but don't expect any.
4: What are you expecting? Do you have any? Does the AMA have ambition?
5: We have ambition, yes. But I guess whether there's political determination or execution, I think that's
4: the... What have you asked for?
5: So I think we're continuing to ask for investment in our workforce, in our public hospital, in sustaining community access to general practice, primary care, and then, you know, for better quality of care for our public.
3: It's, what about the government relations? The AMA have a sort of not a fractured relationship with state or territory and federal government. If you were to sit down now with Mark Butler, for instance, as a federal minister, and a lot of the money comes from there anyway.
5: Absolutely.
3: What would you be saying to him?
5: First of all, we have to acknowledge all the good things they have put in place for us. But the problem we see is inadequate. So we see their effort into this, we applaud for that, but I think there's still a huge gap between what we need and what they can offer. And then that gap either has to be paid by our local government or be billed to our patient. And I think that's where the sore point is. With the rising cost of living, our patients are feeling the pressure. And like you said, people sometimes have to make choices between some of the things they can afford. And I think we have to have that choreographed and orchestrated movement towards working together. And that's what AMA is.
4: But that must prey on you that within 3 minutes with a prescription pad, you could fix somebody's suffering who may be enduring something simply because they cannot afford to pay the gap that sits in you can see how you're being preyed on by governments.
5: Correct.
4: When you've got this, you've got emotional gap as well as a financial gap.
5: Yeah, so I politely disagree with that comment.
4: You do?
5: Yeah, I do. I think
3: Betty, don't politely disagree.
4: No,
5: just I fiercely disagree with Ian. Because I think as a GP, I would argue we none of us perform 3-minute medicine. And at the moment,
4: I was just saying that in terms of value to your time, that you can see a simple problem and you can fix it.
5: Yeah.
4: I wasn't prescribing a 3-minute consultation.
5: Fantastic. I'm glad we got that cleared up. Because I think the medicine itself is getting more complex. Our patient needs are getting more complex. And sometimes, like you said, writing a script takes a few seconds. But getting to the diagnostics and understanding their social, psychological context of that disease is more important to me. And that certainly takes longer. And that's why as female clinicians, we know that our consult time is on average longer than male colleagues, because you ask more questions, you listen more.
4: Is that right? So female doctors are more likely to spend longer on a consult than
5: absolutely. Than it's not because we are inefficient, because patients are more likely to cry and then tell us some of the other stresses they have. And I take it as a privilege to understand the whole person medicine rather than just giving them a script.
4: Because that plays into your understanding and the context of what they are medically complaining about.
5: Absolutely, because sometimes we call it somatization. The real problem is deeply rooted in the psychological stress, and then they manifest with physical
4: illness. Now, Benny, if I was writing a headline, I'd be saying AMA president says don't go to male doctors.
5: Not at all. I have great respect for our male colleagues.
4: Too late.
5: But we can
6: save.
5: Because we can see there's a gender pay gap, which is not the current topic we're talking about, but that's also something I'm passionate about, because part of the gender pay gap is Medicare system award shorter consult.
4: It's about time, isn't it?
5: Correct. It's time-based. Whether I consult for 6 minutes and 1 second or 19 minutes, I will be paid the same rate. And that help you to understand why sometimes the government want to push out to see more patients with that time frame. But we want to understand the whole person, because it is important to us, and it's important for us to build that long-term relationship and rapport.
6: Yeah, well, if I was your patient, you wouldn't have that much time in the world. You'd never understand me. I don't.
5: You're an enigma.
6: Just to finish up with, we are out of time, but just when you were talking about certainly some of the problems, et cetera, and some of the issues with the profession, the GP profession, and the medical profession generally, I couldn't help thinking, hang on, we've heard this before. Kerry from Antonio, Steve Robson.
4: Steve Robson.
6: Yeah, and it goes back a long way.
5: Yeah.
6: So you've got to keep advocating, obviously, and you've got to keep pushing that barrow.
5: Yeah, absolutely. And I'm pretty good at nagging, being a general practitioner.
6: Well, speaking about genders, you know.
4: I'm not going anywhere near that. Right?
5: That's right. Don't even.
4: So welcome to the presidency. There's the brick wall. Go and bang your head against it for 2 years.
5: Absolutely. Looking forward to that.
6: So you're a masochist too.
5: That's right. A sucker for punishment.
4: Well, I hope you've got a good GP. That's all I can say.
5: Thank you.
6: Bertie, it's a pleasure to meet you, to have you in the studio. Thank you so much for coming in.
4: Yes.
6: So, and we must have you in more often.
5: Thank you both.
6: So, what are you doing next Sunday?
5: Coming for more roasting.
6: Good on you, Betty. Lovely to talk to you. Dr. Betty G, the incoming president of the AMA here in the ACT. It's just passing 10:30.
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3: It's 27 minutes to 11. And Jeff Tyler has the latest news headlines. Good morning once again,
15: Good
3: Jeff.
15: Good morning, Rod. Yes, big day news. A 36-year-old woman from Wamboyne has been charged with possessing child abuse material after images were allegedly discovered at a Canberra photo printing business. Police allege the woman attempted to print the images at a Belconnen store on Wednesday, but a machine malfunction meant the prints were not produced and she was refunded. Investigations are continuing. ACT Fire and Rescue and Police had a busy night. They were called to a house fire on Clift Crescent in Richardson 3 a.m. this morning. The fire has been deemed suspicious and a forensic examination will be carried out as part of the investigation. No one was hurt, luckily. Anyone with information, please give Crime Stoppers a call. And finally, the ACT government says it will meet with the leaseholders of Big Splash this week as questions grow over the future of the closed Belconnen Water Park. More than 100 people rallied outside the site yesterday afternoon amid concerns it could be redeveloped. The lease conditions require the site to have an outdoor pool but not water slides. Deputy Chief Minister Yvette Berry told the crowd the government is working on the issue. That's been a dog's breakfast, hasn't it?
4: Hasn't it, Josh?
15: Yeah, it's been going on and on and on and on. It's just a really weird...
3: And it looks like it's going to continue going on and on and on for some time.
4: Did you ever go there in its heyday,
3: no.
4: Big Splash?
3: No.
4: You weren't a Big Splash guy?
3: No.
4: You didn't cycle up?
3: No.
15: You don't get your budgies out?
3: No.
15: No.
3: Do they have a bar there? You've got to have the criteria.
15: You can sometimes get good canteens at swimming pools, can't you? They sell the old school dim sims and a pie that's been in the pie warmer for 3 days.
4: No, you'd be crying with nostalgia soon.
3: Yeah, I know.
4: They were the days.
15: I'll see you in an hour.
3: Thanks, good on you. Okay, don't go away. I want to have a quick word. Oh. Off the air. Off the air. Okay?
15: Oh, okay.
3: Okay. So just cool your jets, all right?
15: I've been told.
4: Yeah, be afraid.
3: Okay, we'll take a break and then more of the Sunday Roast.
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6: It's 22 minutes to 11. And, well, Legacy Week doesn't really take place, or it doesn't take place until late August and the first week in September.
4: That's right.
6: This year, with the iconic Badge Day happening on Friday the 4th of September in this year of 2026. But as Legacy people will tell you, the Veterans Charity operates all year round. And there's quite a lot of demand too. Let's talk all things Legacy. The president here in the ACT is Steve Jones. And the past president of ACT Legacy is Judy Mack, both in the studio this morning. Judy, Steve, good morning and welcome.
22: Good morning, Rod.
23: Yeah, good morning. Thank you.
6: Well, it's not really in the public eye for most of the year, is it, Legacy? So where do you hide?
22: Well, indeed, that's what we're trying to promote, just by being here today. So, Steve, do you want to say?
23: Yeah, Jen, basically we work out of Deakin. We have a building there that we operate from. We're a full-year organisation. We're always working. We've got 600 widows that we look after and 36 what we call youth, who are kids anywhere between sort of babies to 25. So we've got a lot of work to do, and we do it 12 months of the year.
6: We know that there is a demand on you and that you do function through the year, but how come, well, I mean, we know about it, but how come the general public or the greater public don't sort of say, oh, yes, Legacy?
23: Well, I think part
6: you need a PR bloke.
23: Well, we definitely do, and that's something that we're trying to work towards. So we're talking about it outside. So maybe we need you guys to be working for us.
6: You couldn't afford us, no.
23: No, that could be right too.
4: You can afford me.
23: That is a challenge for us that we have to face up to. And there's a lot of competition out there in the market.
6: Of course.
4: Let's go back to some basics. Some listeners might be saying, what are they talking about? So, first of all, what is Legacy and where did Legacy come from? What's its history?
23: So, Legacy Australia-wide's been in existence since 1923. And so we had 100 years a couple of years ago. Canberra Legacy's been in existence since 1928. So our 100th anniversary is coming up in 2 years' time. So the beginnings really came from, if you like, the trenches of World War One, and, you know, the digger hanging on to his sort of dying mate in the trench, saying, listen, mate, we'll look after the missus and the kids.
4: Mm.
23: So that's sort of basically the, you know, what it's about. Like, that's pretty basic.
4: I mean, that's a wonderful emotional sentiment that a lot of people would identify with.
23: Yeah.
4: But, of course, we haven't had... war's not what it used to be. In the sense, the big ones, one, two, the Korean War, and then since then it's been a progression of smaller skirmishes and wars.
6: Well, Vietnam wasn't
4: there. Oh, Vietnam, that's a good one. I would have thought the work of Legacy should be diminishing, but you're saying there's still work to do.
23: Yeah, so what's shifted is that obviously we still have a lot of World War II widows. Like, we have a lot of widows. I think 30% of our widows are over the age of 90.
4: Oh.
23: So statistically, you know, you would think those numbers are going to diminish. So we've got 600 widows. About 10 years ago, it was about 12 or 1,300. So, you know, the numbers are diminishing. But We've got veterans there from more recent wars
4: yes.
23: who are still alive, which mm-hmm. is great. Mm-hmm. But they also have some of those veterans who are dealing with issues from their service, and we look after some of those families. So we've got 9 families in ACT that we look after from that aspect.
6: That's the PTSD type
22: That's
6: of thing?
22: That's right.
6: Yes.
23: Yeah, and not just mental health issues. Some of them are physical incapacitation, but a whole range of things where the veteran is unable to sort of look after the family, earn a salary and look after the family as they normally would.
6: Sorry. Judy, about that, how do you handle and how do you treat or how can you help people with, I said PTSD, but
22: right.
6: with the various other conditions
22: well,
6: that they might come under?
22: This is quite new. For a long time, our Canberra legacy was just looking after widows and widowers families of veterans who had lost their life either through the operational service or afterwards.
6: As a result of that service.
22: I'm one of those ladies, which okay. I'll talk about later. But Steve will talk about the more recent
6: Why don't we dwell on your story yes. for a little while? Because,
22: sorry?
6: Why don't we talk about you?
22: All right. So my husband was a colonel in the army. I had 30 very happy years with Jeff. But I lost him 26 years ago, and he was a veteran from Vietnam, and he died as a result of war-caused cancer. But I didn't join Legacy from that. I joined Legacy when I retired, which was 10 years ago, which, Rod, you're going to do when you retire.
6: When is that? Bring it on.
22: And, it's been one of the best decisions that I have made because we have such a lovely camaraderie in Legacy. We have our number of legatees. We get together monthly. We're quite social. But not only that, I look after the ladies at the Grange at Deakin, the facility there, plus another 3 or 4. And I socially engage them and I distribute with a morning and afternoon tea a couple of newsletters. And so there, I'm at the other end of the phone if they need me and I find that very rewarding.
6: You'd be empathetic with them too, wouldn't you?
22: I am. That's true.
6: Exactly.
22: And it's I lost my husband when I was 50, so I knew no one.
6: Well, you're only 51 now, isn't that
22: well,
6: reasonable?
22: That's very true.
4: Judy, how you would have, on those circumstances, terrible as they were, you would have been eligible to be a recipient of Legacy assistance.
22: Yes.
4: Would you never did?
22: No one tapped me on the shoulder back in 2000.
4: Oh, is that right?
22: I was living in Bowral and I don't know why that is because we are, in Canberra particularly, we are very observant of people that have just recently
4: yes.
22: died and so therefore we contact widows. But that was a long time ago now. And as I said, the reason I came into Legacy was looking for something, committee work, and looking for something that I'd enjoy post-retirement. And I've never looked back. It's been great. And since then, I have become, somebody said, you need to be a legacy widow. And so that's that I am.
6: So then you climb the ladder to presidency and there you go.
22: Yes, well, that's right.
4: The rest is history.
6: Yeah. We'll take a break with time at 14 minutes away from 11. Mm. In the studio, Steve Jones, President, and Judy Mack, past President of ACT Legacy.
0: This afternoon from 4, NRL action continues when the Raiders take on the Cowboys.
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1: Oh, that's great football!
0: Every tackle.
1: They're just overwhelming them at the moment.
0: Every try.
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1: Oh, good work!
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0: Oh, and while they're at it, could we get them to repaint the house inside and out? 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
3: It's coming up to 11 minutes to 11. And Steve Jones and Judy Mack from Legacy are in the studio with us. Ian? You had
4: no,
3: a question?
4: I was leaving you to take the lead.
3: Well, we talked about how the organisation has evolved from the 60s and the 70s, or the 50s and the 60s, really. And here we are in 2026. Have you kept up with it? Have you been able to keep up with the demand and the changing demand?
5: Well, there's a couple of aspects of that. One of the challenges that we have now is being able to identify potentially eligible widows. So back, you know, 15 years ago, before privacy laws and other things came into play, we were able to get information on new widows, you know, through DVA and other places.
3: These days,
5: well, you can't do that now.
3: No.
5: Right, so one of the challenges we've got is knowing who the potentially eligible widows are out there so that we can reach out and give them some assistance.
3: They don't come looking for you, you go looking for them?
5: Well, they come looking for us if they know about us, or if there's a family member that, you know, has some connection or whatever, and that's sort of part of the challenge.
3: Catch 22,
5: as well. So
3: really,
5: it's a two-sided thing, you know. Us being visible and them sort of having access to us. I guess the other aspect is that what's shifted again is that we now have more what we call youth, as I said before, you know, kids to 25-year-olds. So we now got 36. We spent half as much on those 36 youth as what we spend on 600 widows. So the cost of, you know, supporting youth with education, with IT equipment, things like driving lessons, for example, events and activities, that is becoming a significant cost.
3: So that's the evolving.
5: And it's going to grow.
3: Yeah, that's the evolving thing, but you've had to evolve too with it, haven't you?
5: So whereas back in the 50s and 60s, there were more kids than widows, you know, for obvious reasons after World War II. But we're getting back to a point where kids are, you know, a very costly item these days. And
3: so how do you manage? You know, if somebody comes to you and they say, look, you know, can you help us with this? How do you do that? Financially, I mean.
5: Yeah. So every beneficiary gets an allocated legatee. So, you know, Judy indicated she's got widows who are in, you know, the care, aged care system. I've got 9 widows that I sort of look after. Most of us would have somewhere between 5 and 10 widows. Some would have more. So when a widow comes in, we get allocated to that widow, and then we try to ensure that they get the support that they need through us with our both financial, but one of our biggest things is socialisation. So, but you need the finances to even, you know, have that in place. So our fundraising, Legacy Week in particular, first week of September, is a really important time for us to, you know, it's about a third of our overall fundraising. And it's also our visibility out in the public marketplace. You know, we're out there with our legatee badges and boxes and bears, and that's where we're visible to the public.
0: And what I'd like to just mention there is I've been at the corner shop at Deakin selling the badges a little bit reluctantly at first. However,
3: why?
0: I've done it, and it's just wonderful to see so many of the public that will come up to you and they'll buy a badge or a teddy bear, and then they ask you a lot about Legacy. And so I found it a very rewarding experience doing that in that week in September.
3: Why were you reluctant in the first place?
0: Oh, I was just standing on a street corner with a tray over my shoulder. I don't know. That's the reason, just being in the public demeanour, I suppose.
4: I wanted to ask about the services that Legacy is providing, Steve. And you mentioned earlier that things are changing and your service range is moving.

0: a little bit beyond the traditional widow family axis. And what occurred to me that veterans and veterans' families are well accommodated by other services beyond what Legacy's core business was. Do you find that you're starting to get into the banging against other groups that are doing good work?
1: Probably in the past, we've predominantly been the organisation that's looked after the families.
2: Mm-hmm.
1: But now it's become a bit more popular with some of the other ex-service organisations to...
0: Are they creeping into your turf?
1: Hard to say, maybe. You know, they talk about it. Whether they're doing stuff in that space is a bit hard for us to determine. But I mean, it's not meant to be, you know, we're not necessarily trying to be in competition. We're all trying to help those beneficiaries. But that has sort of been a little bit of a shift. We provide a whole range of stuff for our widows. You know, like I talked about the contact with the legatee. You know, we provide some welfare support, but we're amateurs. We're not practitioners, so we've got to be a bit careful about what we do, and therefore we do need to refer, you know, to specialised agencies. We do social inclusion, so we have a range of lunches and activities that bring widows in.
3: That's what we call it when we go to lunch, isn't it?
1: So we pay for them to be transported from where they live to come in to do that sort of thing. Talked about youth before. We do advocacy, so a lot of our widows come in with a potential entitlement to something through DVA, pension-wise. So we advocate on their behalf. Our advocates are legatees, so they're volunteers.
3: Pardon me, they'd be well-versed in it too, wouldn't they?
1: Yeah, and very experienced.
3: It must be a minefield.
1: Yeah. And we provide peer support, so we have Laurel Clubs that basically... Yeah, are the widows themselves that organise themselves. They come in and have morning teas and that type of thing, and we support that. We have a respite facility down at Batehaven, which is a three-bedroom, bathroom, you know, unit that they have for a week for free.
3: Right.
1: So it's basically fully occupied for the year. And we provide a whole range of information to our widows, you know, like through a... newsletters and that type of thing. So
3: I guess this year it's going to be a greater demand on you, but a greater demand on, well, with the expanding these eligibility things, the issues, that makes the 2026 appeal particularly demanding.
1: Yeah, and I mean...
3: It's certainly significant. You want some money.
1: Yeah. Well, and like everything is the base of money. So it's not just cash that we give to our beneficiaries. A lot of the activities that we conduct actually have a cost. And even running a business, as you know, has a cost. You know, you can't run even your own business from home for nothing.
3: So Friday the 4th of September is the big day this year. And Betty, you'll be... Sorry, I was talking about our last guest.
0: Sorry, Judy.
3: Judy, you'll be out on the street corner with you.
2: I will, indeed, I will.
0: Is that credit
3: shedding
0: cards?
3: Shedding your inhibitions.
2: Well, we do. We actually have.
0: Good to know.
2: We're all up to date with that.
3: Okay.
2: And, but also, we're also promoting. If I've got time here, Rod.
3: Well, you haven't, but I'll make it.
2: Okay.
0: Keep going.
2: Just to encourage anyone out there that might be listening that, like me, is recently retired or even not retired and would like to do something more in a community piece of work, come and talk to us about becoming a legatee, because I don't think you'd regret it in one moment.
3: Thank you so much for coming in.
0: Yeah, thank you.
3: Steve Jones, the President, and Judy Mack, the past President of ACT Legacy. And all the best for September. We'll catch up after that, no doubt. It's coming up to 2.5 minutes to 11, and the news is next with Jeff.
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10: A max of 13 degrees in Canberra today, partly cloudy, no rain. From the Capital Radio Newsroom, good morning, I'm Jeff Tyler. Four survivors have been rescued from a flooded cave in Laos one day after another one was pulled out. The five men had been trapped for more than a week after becoming stuck while looking for gold. There were emotional scenes as those stuck managed to make their way out. Two other men were part of the same group remain unaccounted for. A Richardson man has been charged with multiple offences following a search warrant activity at his home yesterday. Last week, police received information about possible firearms and drug offences being committed at the residence. A search warrant was granted yesterday afternoon, soon after a 43-year-old man returned to the house and attempted to enter a neighbour's home, causing damage. In the process, he was arrested at the scene. An investigation has been launched after a house fire on Clift Crescent in Richardson. About 3 a.m. this morning, ACT Fire and Rescue and police were called to the house. When crews arrived, the home was already significantly damaged. Firefighters were able to bring the blaze under control, but not before extensive damage was done to the property. Police have since declared the fire suspicious, and a forensic examination of the scene will now take place as part of the investigation. Anyone with information, please contact Crime Stoppers. The federal government says it's confident the opposition will help pass its sweeping reforms to the NDIS. Labor intends to remove up to 300,000 people from the scheme to help rein in its ballooning costs. The coalition has threatened to block the legislation unless the government backtracks on its changes to capital gains tax and negative gearing. But NDIS Minister Jenny McAllister has told Sky News negotiations are happening in good faith.
11: The coalition talk a lot about the need to restrain costs. If they're serious about that, we hope that they'll engage with us and get this bill through. I will say, to be fair to them, that they are engaging closely, constructively.
10: And new research from the University of Sydney has found scuba diving in Southeast Asia is less environmentally sustainable than first thought. Researchers looking at the behaviour of divers across the Philippines and Indonesia found many were often damaging coral reefs, but didn't know they were doing that. Lead researcher Dr. Bing Lin says divers need to take care.
12: When you're underwater, you really have to realise and recognise the fact that scuba diving is potentially a way in which you might be harming the environments that you're there to enjoy.
13: Sports update.
10: The Bulldogs are challenging several referee decisions from their NRL game against the Tigers, Canterbury losing 22 points to 16, and the Tigers broke their three-game losing streak. Coach Cameron Seraldo expressed his frustration, especially about one offside call at the other end.
13: The more disappointing one was to go down the other end, someone's offside, takes out our fullback, then that's a try. What's worse, someone touching your foot or someone taking out your fullback and they score a try?
10: The Eels went down to the Knights 28 points to 22. The Storm came out on top of the Roosters 18 to 4. The Swans beat the Tigers in the AFL by 114 points. Wins also for the Dockers and Bulldogs. The Waratahs went down to Western Force 31-25. The Brumbies losing to Moana Pacifica. And briefly, PSG defeated Arsenal on penalties to win the Champions League. That's the latest from the Capital Radio newsroom.
9: 2CC weather, Alexander Watson Insulation. Canberra's cold. Your house doesn't have to be.
10: Partly cloudy, no rain has been forecast, a top of 13 degrees. An overnight low of 1, then tomorrow a late shower or 2 and a top of 13 degrees. Tuesday showers have been forecast, a maximum of 13 degrees. Then showers on Wednesday and a top of 13 degrees.
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3: And here we are for the last hour of the City News Sunday Roast on this Sunday morning, strangely enough. Taking us through until 11:30. And our next guest, we have a special introduction for our next guest. Yes.
17: So how good are your passwords? Or to be more precise...
3: That wasn't it. But this one is.

0: Of course, we've got to play that every time we introduce you now.
1: That's good, right?
0: Adjunct professor, blame him. Adjunct Professor Dr. Robert McMahon, visiting fellow at the ANU and former Assistant Secretary of the Prime Minister's Department and a regular guest on our program, I'm pleased to say.
1: With that introduction, I feel like I'm on the spot for performance now.
2: He fell into the elephant trap, Roddy. Wide-eyed, dear Dr. Robert wrote and said, oh, you know there's a Beatles song called Dr. Robert. He's talking to possibly the biggest Beatle fan in Canberra. Yes.
0: Look at his shirt.
2: I've even put a Beatles sweatshirt
3: very
2: on.
3: Very good.
1: Generation before me, but here we go. Let's talk about the current.
0: Shots fired.
1: Back to business, gentlemen.
0: I've got so many producers, it's amazing. We're him and you now. Budget fallout, particularly broken promises. You've written an excellent piece for the City News, which I did browse through.
2: It's very good.
0: It is good. It's incredibly good. And I guess we could start on there as a starting point. It's all about trust, isn't it?
1: Well, it is about trust, Rod. And the government has clearly broken its promises, and they've recast that through the lens of intergenerational equity. And we talked about that a couple of weeks ago. But there's no two ways about it. The government has broken its promises. It said in unambiguous terms that it would not change capital gains tax and the taxation of negative gearing, and it has.
2: But it's more than the government. In the piece, you point the finger squarely at the Prime Minister.
1: Well, that's right. So I went through a number of occasions in which he made promises that he would not change the taxation of capital gains tax and negative gearing. And on the 9th of May, he was asked in an interview between a journalist about negative gear, interview about a journalist with a journalist about negative gearing and capital gains tax. The journalist said, PM, you bounced around answers on this question before. Can you just be really clear? Can you rule out any changes to negative gearing and capital gains tax settings if re-elected? Prime Minister, yes, how hard is it, for the 50th time? Now, that on top of what he said to Australians on the 10th of July 2022, when he said, my word is my bond. I've always been a man of my word, and I believe that when you go to an election and you make commitments, you should stick to them. Well, we've had two elections since, and he has now broken his promises, and I don't think there is any way to characterise it but for that.
2: Now, whatever breaking a promise is a good
0: last time, just quickly, last time we had this, you and I got a little bit spirited about this because I called him a liar and you said, no.
1: Well, I don't like the word liar because I like to think as myself someone who is perhaps more gentlemanly.
0: Hang on. It's a little bit more gentlemanly than arrogant.
1: Well, indeed, the leader of the opposition, a word rhyming with Rick. But I don't like the word liar. But I do not say to you, Rod, that you should not use the word liar. The expression I use is that he has clearly broken promises.
0: Okay, look, we can. I think the use of the word liar is obviously a political one because that's the opposition are hoping that will stick through until the next election, and they're doing everything in their power to make sure it does. Now, rightly or wrongly, that's politics. I mean, that's the way it is.
1: Well, Rod, there's another lens through which I look at this, and that is as a lawyer. Ooh. And I don't like to be sued for libel and defamation. So you may well say that, Rod. I possibly couldn't comment.
2: All right. Just like a lawyer. But to come back, promises can be a political straitjacket. Do we expect our leaders to simply come in and not respond to social and financial circumstances that arrive at their door while they're in office?
1: Sure. So I think that that's a really important point, and I think that that is a reasonable distinction to make in circumstances where there might be a case for breaking promises. Mm-hmm. So that might be where there are large external shocks. So, for example, war or pandemic or those sorts of events that might warrant a government saying, okay, we have to marshal all of our resources mm-hmm. and direct them to responding to this particular new set of circumstances.
2: Yep.
1: But that has not happened here.
0: Exactly.
1: What has been the point of distinction? The government has said, oh, well, we need to respond to the needs of young people getting into the housing market. That is no different 12 months after the election and 12 months after those promises were uttered. That is not an external shock, Ian, okay. sufficient to justify a broken promise. That is my charge.
0: Well, you charge very expensively, I must
1: say. I'm very cheap, Rod. I come in here and give you my opinions very very freely.
2: So the full value of them.
0: Yes. Well, with this sort of, it's not just the Australian public that are getting cheesed off with the word trust or with, you know, the trust element, but you've also got people on his own side like Chris Minns and Roger Cook.
1: Well,
0: who've criticised the tax burden.
1: So this was in relation to the budget.
0: Yes.
1: So now we turn to the budget, where the budget deficit has increased by $3.2 billion to $31.5 billion. The Commonwealth Bank has calculated that the real expansionary effect of that is $6.5 billion. No wonder interest rates are going up when you've got $6.5 billion of extra government money slushing around the economy. Mm. So that causes inflationary effects, which causes the RBA to have to increase interest rates to counter that. And the Premiers Chris Minns and Roger Cook, diverted from what had been a pretty consistent set of government messages following the budget and said, well, actually, taxpayers have had a gutful of this. Mm. And Chris Minns gave a pretty spirited account. He said they're working Monday, Tuesday and half of Wednesday for themselves, and then they're working half of Wednesday, Thursday and Friday for the tax man. Now, that's not quite so because the marginal rate of tax, that's not the average way average taxation works, but it's a pretty good way of accounting for the way that additional earnings are treated. And, for example, on the way here, driving here this morning, I was listening to Pauline Hanson talking about taxation, and she was talking about overtime. And she said people are doing overtime and they're being taxed at the highest tax rate and they're losing half of their additional effort. And that's the way people in the street are experiencing this. So when Premier Minns and Premier Cook from Western Australia talk about people doing it tough as a result of the effect of the tax system, it's not an unreasonable point to make. And retail politicians like Pauline Hanson are picking up on that and they're exploiting it.
0: Okay, let's move on. I think you mentioned the housing market, and I jumped the gun a little bit too because I was talking about the budget fallout when we started because I was going off of the list. But the impact of changes on the housing market, and, you know, I've got this it's a personal vendetta. Well. But with a house that happened to be sold in Sydney yesterday.
2: Oh, it was yesterday.
0: Yes, it was. And didn't get anywhere near the price because of lack of investors, lack of people wanting to.
1: The market's gone cool.
0: Yep.
1: Market's gone cool. So there are various effects for this. I think that buyers are being stung by the effect of higher interest rates and realise that they can't service the debts that they might previously have been able to service. It's the cost of living, which we were talking about earlier before, and it is the uncertain effects of this budget. And, of course, there are the worldwide economic effects of the war in Iran and the general economic uncertainty. So all of those things put together in a blender has created this mix of uncertainty, which I think is starting to manifest in the housing market.
2: But it's a fantastic contradiction when you've got a government going heaven and hell to get more, build more houses and get more younger people settled in homes, whereas left to its own devices, the market's going, we're out of here for a while.
1: Well, that's right. That's a very good point, Ian. The government has assumed that the market will respond rationally to its taxation changes and shift investment to new properties and to increase the supply of new housing. But mum and dad of investors move very adroitly and they are picking up on the signals of uncertainty and they're pulling out of the market.
0: Yeah. The key word there is uncertainty because we still don't know what the end result of these tax changes is going to be.
1: Well, the head of Flight Centre was saying during the week that the only people who are really affected, who are really benefiting from this budget, are tax agents and financial advisors because no one really quite understands it. And I was reading newspapers during the week, and some of the government MPs were saying that they didn't understand the budget, and that was coming through in the focus groups. So one of the reasons that the budget hasn't gone down as badly as it might have been is because people just don't understand it until they go to their accountant.
0: Mm. Okay, this is probably a question without notice and one that you probably can't answer as an academic. But do you reckon the government will back down?
1: It is not evincing any intention of doing so. What the PM has been consistently saying during the week is we will enter into discussions in good faith with any number of groups. And you've seen this plethora of interest groups come forward claiming exemptions from what is the treatment of capital gains tax. Mm. So entrepreneurs for startups, small businesses in terms of discretionary trusts, mums and dads wanting to get into the housing market, big businesses all claiming their own special interest as a result of the effect of these new capital gains tax changes, and the government's response has been consistent. Mm. We will engage in good faith discussions with all of these groups.
0: Why didn't they do it before the budget?
1: Well, I think that they were prepared for what will have been the inevitable rush of response from all of these interest groups, and I think that they are going to try and repel them. So to answer your question, and I can venture a view on this, Rod, because I've been in government, I think that they will try and stick it out. They have engaged in what is essentially a substantial risk in terms of breaking trust, breaking fundamental promises, and they will want pay dirt for that, and they're not going to back down. Why would they back down having taken the hit of breaking promises? They've got to wear the effect of that loss of trust, whether they stick with the changes or not. So my view is that they will try and stick with them for hell or high water.
0: Okay, 20 past 11. Robert McMahon is our guest in the studio. Back in a moment.
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5: 23 minutes past 11, and Dr. Robert McMahon is our guest, as he regularly is. Let's just finish up on talking about the housing market. The dispute between government modelling and private modelling about the effect on housing supply and rent increases. Now, there seems to be some difference of opinion,
6: yeah,
5: depending on who you talk to.
6: I saw the housing minister on Insiders this morning, and she was talking about the taxation changes being directed to increasing housing supply and putting downward pressure on rents.
5: Yeah,
6: and that's clear in the government's release. So it talks about this is about building more homes, helping more Australians realise the dream of home ownership. But unfortunately, as sometimes happens, the Treasury Secretary then gave a speech to Business Economists, which is a set piece following the budget every year, and was asked a question. And she spoke, Jenny Wilkinson, a very intelligent and honourable woman, spoke candidly. And she said, this is not about increasing housing supply. She said, quote, this is about the distribution of ownership, unquote, and that, quote, revenue needs to be raised from somewhere, unquote.
7: What does that mean?
6: Well, it means that it's a tax grab. So it's not about increasing the supply of housing. It's about redistributing housing among existing owners, which might in theory benefit new homeowners, but it's also about increasing revenue. And of course that's in the budget papers. If you go to the budget papers, you go through the measures, $3.6 billion over 5 years of additional revenue as a result of the negative gearing and capital gains tax changes, $4.5 billion over 5 years, cumulative effect, $8 billion over 5 years of additional revenue out of people's pockets.
7: Well, that's why they can't take their sticky fingers off it.
6: Government needs money when you are spending it, and you're spending an extra $3.2 or $6.5 billion, depending on who you talk to, and it's got to come from somewhere. And they are reaching into investors' pockets to obtain it.
5: Ooh. Yeah, well, to get political, as Angus Taylor says, you know, when they run out of money, they'll come after yours. And that seems to be what's happening. Okay, let's finish up on the a rather sensational little piece during the week with the departure of Paul Brereton, the NACC Commissioner. He's been there, of course, since he was appointed by Labor back in 2022. And 2023, rather, hasn't done much.
6: Well, he has conducted a number of inquiries in the background. I think that there was a raid on the Department of Parliamentary Services, which was a bit controversial and attracted a bit of attention. But of course, he came into, notwithstanding that he was appointed by Labor, he came into attention and into criticism because of what was seen as the rather insipid approach to robo-debt. And the NAACC's decision not to investigate the robo-debt ministers and officials. And the Greens really got stuck into him about that. And our own Senator David Pocock really got stuck into him about that too.
5: At Senate estimates?
6: Well, in over the last couple of years, it has been an ongoing source of criticism of the NAACC.
5: Because David Shoebridge really got up him during Senate estimates.
6: Yeah, that was a slightly different thing. Yeah. He alleged a conflict of interest because Paul Brereton, during his time, continued on a personal basis to provide advice to the Inspector General of the ADF on a non-remunerated basis, and as he made the point in estimates, which really quite amused me, he said, "I was transparent about having an ongoing affiliation with the Inspector General, and that I would not be involved on a paid basis." And that the chief executive officer or others did not need to know that. And then he went on to say, nor do they need to know whether I go to church on Sunday or whether I play cricket on a Saturday and which brand of rugby I might follow, which was quite amusing. He wasn't backing down. I mean, he's a former judge of the Supreme Court, a former Queen's Counsel. He wasn't going to back down in the...
5: He looked quite relaxed, actually, with the whole thing. I watched the whole thing and he even chastised David Shoebridge, "Don't you point your finger at me."
6: Well, he really had nothing to lose, and he's a man who is trained in advocacy, and it was quite clear that in that forum he was very comfortable pushing back on the attentions of Senator Shoebridge and Senator Pocock, not David Pocock, as it happens, Barbara Pocock was the other one.
7: How will history remember him then?
6: I think history will remember him as someone who, I think in his own words, contributed to what might be a checkered legacy. He established a new commission from the ground up, and that is an achievement. But to your point earlier, Rod, I think it's fair to say that there really hasn't been the sort of activity that we might have expected from the commission. So, for example, in New South Wales, when the Greiner government established the Independent Commission Against Corruption, I can remember when it was established, there was a lot of activity under Commissioner Ian Temby, and there were inquiries and there were investigations and there was a lot of public activity, and that has not occurred under the NAACC.
5: I wanted to get into which we won't have time for because we've gone over, and our next guest is one of your bosses, so we've got to move on.
6: Better accommodate him then.
5: But before I do, you had some personal experience in front of Senate estimates, which... How quickly can you tell us about that?
6: Oh, well, as a former official, estimates is not a joyous experience. It comes around three times a year.
7: It's Killings Fields, isn't it?
6: In February, May and November. And you're sort of stuck between a rock and a hard place. So you're stuck between... having an obligation to give opposition and crossbench senators the truth, but not too much of the truth, because you know that there are government ministers and ministerial staff and your departmental bosses back in the department watching you, and they don't want you to embarrass the government by giving too much information. So it's a real tension. And I had a very unpleasant experience there in 2007 before Senator Wong and Senator Faulkner for 7 hours accounting for government advertising.
5: Well, was Robert Ray there too?
6: Yes, he was coming in and out. And it was a visceral experience. And I was a young fella. It was the first time I'd done it. And it was a terrible experience for me. And it really is it can be quite psychologically scarring for people. So politicians regard it as a sport, but when you're on the other side of the table, there are real live people whose reputations are being assailed and whose occupations and professions are then subsequently damaged.
5: Paul Brereton did allude to that. as his closing remark in Standard Estimates the other day. He said, "I've got all the experience in the world, and I'm robust in my defence." He said, "But other people with less experience than me don't really need to come here to be bullied and intimidated, etc., etc."
6: Yes,
5: paraphrasing there on my part, but he alluded to that.
6: Yeah, well, certainly my experience accorded with that when I did it over the years, and I should imagine that is. In fact, I know that is other officials' experience too.
5: Yeah. Adjunct Professor Dr. Robert McMahon has been our guest, visiting fellow at the ANU and former Assistant Secretary at the Prime Minister's Department. We'll catch up with you soon.
6: Good, thanks, Rod. Thanks, Ian.
7: Thank you, Robert.
5: I haven't got time to play the Beatles again, unfortunately.
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5: 25 to midday is the time. 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
13: Thank you, Rod. ACT police have released details of two serious but separate incidents in the same Canberra suburb overnight. At 3 a.m. this morning, ACT Fire and Rescue were called to a house fire on Clift Crescent in Richardson, where a home was significantly damaged before the blaze was extinguished. The fire has been deemed suspicious. In a different incident yesterday, police seized 11 cannabis plants, dried cannabis, hydroponic equipment, anabolic steroids and suspected methamphetamine during a search of a Richardson property. Two air guns and a gel blaster were also found. A 43-year-old man has been charged with drug and firearm offences. He will be before the courts tomorrow. The ACT government says it will meet with the leaseholders of the Big Splash this week as questions grow over the future of the closed Belconnen Water Park. More than 100 people rallied outside the site yesterday. And finally, the Brumbies have gone down to Moana Pacifica 21-19. That means that Stephen Larkham's team will now have to travel to Wellington for a knockout qualifying final against the Hurricanes. The Hurricanes thrashed the Brumbies by 45 points not that long ago, so a big ask for the Brumbies if they want to play any more finals football. Good luck to them.
5: Oh, gee, I'm glad you didn't mention yesterday's AFL. That's really good.
13: Who are you back for?
7: I'll tell you later.
13: Because the Swannies had a big win over Richmond.
5: Yeah.
13: Collingwood.
5: No.
13: No.
5: No.
13: There was, oh, Bulldogs.
7: The Lions.
13: Oh, the Lions. Yeah, okay, yes, thank you. So Freo stay on top, yes. And they're a game clear now in the AFL.
5: Yeah, as I
13: said
5: before.
13: That was a big upset.
5: It was a big upset.
13: Yeah.
5: Nobody's more upset than me. Good on you. Thanks, Jeff.
13: Bye.
5: Okay, we'll take a break. And then final guest this morning, Bill Shorten. The former Labor leader and today Vice Chancellor of the University of Canberra, that's coming up.
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5: Okay, 21 minutes to midday is the time. And the University of Canberra is among nine universities that have recently launched a 2050 Alliance, which is designed to build a better future for students and communities throughout Australia. So says the Vice-Chancellor of the University of Canberra, Bill Shorten, who joins us in the studio once again today. Good to see you. Thanks for coming in, Bill.
19: Good morning, gentlemen. Happy May the 31st.
7: That's true. Happy Alliance for you. But do we need an alliance? What about Universities Australia? Aren't you in alliances already?
19: Yes. Very quick description of the university sector. There's about 42 universities in Australia. Some of the very big, powerful, elite institutions, which are known as sandstones, University of New South Wales or Melbourne or Monash or University of Queensland, and they're the very big ones. They operate with many billions of dollars, and they do great research. But there's a lot of other universities out there, and policy shouldn't just be dictated as if you're running a large 150-year-old elite academy in the middle of the city.
7: Well, what's the virtue of this, of the alliance? What are you aiming to achieve?
19: What we want to do is make sure that the universities who are doing what I consider to be the heavy lifting in higher education have their voice heard. Mm. Specifically, nearly 40% of most of our universities are first in family. Specifically, a lot of the students who come and study and then go on to do great research at our universities come from less affluent backgrounds. So we want to make sure that not all education is just the prerequisite is not just the preserve of fourth-generation university families. Mm-hmm. Now, that means on many issues all the universities work together, But not all universities are giant international student factories. A lot of them are interested in how we can make sure our domestic undergraduates and also adults can come back to university. Being smaller means that we can perhaps offer newer, fresher academic offerings.
7: But that comes at a cost.
19: Yeah, but I think the world's changing.
7: Is the pie getting any bigger to accommodate it, or will you start eating the sandstone or nibbling at the sandstone?
19: Well, it's more like, well, the sandstone start etching in the smaller universities lunch, as is in the Darwinian nature of higher education. Mm. No, we want to grow the pie. I think the role of a modern university in Australian economic and community life is crucial. But not all of that should be done by 8 or 9 or 10 big universities. So I'm interested, how do I get adults to consider coming back to university? There's a lot of people who maybe didn't come from a family full of university graduates. Maybe there's a lot of people who've served in defence or emergency services. Maybe there's a lot of small business people, mums holding down, you know, raising a family, running a small business, who think university isn't for them. What I want to do is, particularly at UC, but I think these values are shared throughout the network that we're in, the 2050 Reform Alliance, is we want to say to people who mightn't have traditionally seen themselves as belonging at university that you can, that you have a place, and that we will work with you to give you the gaps in your knowledge. But one way we're going to do is we're going to look at people's work experience. If I've got a man or woman in their 30s or 40s who might want to acquire more knowledge, I'm not going to ask them what mark they got when they were 16 at school. I'm interested in what they've done in the intervening 20 and 30 years.
5: Mm, fair comment.
19: And then give that some academic value. So then we teach the gaps, not treat adults coming back to university as the same as fresh out of school types.
5: Well, let's look at the Alliance, Bill. You've got the 2050 Alliance, which include the Australian Catholic University, Flinders University, Griffith University, James Cook University, La Trobe University, Murdoch University, Victoria University and Western Sydney University. Just picking one of those. Mm. What do you got in common with the Australian Catholic University, for instance?
19: Oh, they do a lot of teaching in health and health and education, as we do. But they also provide, I think, educational opportunities to people not automatically from the very well-off backgrounds or the middle of the cities.
7: Statistically, the spread of graduates is not universal. And on the notes that the Alliance has been putting out, it seemed apparent to me that there were needs in the regions and in the outer suburbs. Curiously, or by some chance, most of those universities that Rod listed are in those very places. Mm. Why aren't you doing enough now?
19: No, we are, but we want to make sure that I think those universities are doing a great job. And there's plenty, all universities are doing good things. This is not saying one is better than the other. Mm. But the reality is that when we have higher education policy, we want to make sure that people who live in the suburbs and the regions of Australia get their fair share of educational investment, that they don't all have to leave and move to the middle of Sydney or Melbourne or Brisbane to get a high quality, international quality scholarship experience.
7: Was this a lobby group?
19: I think it's a policy group. It helps make sure that the voice of suburban and regional universities gets heard. There are other groups as well. There's a regional universities network. Mm. So this is not unknown in higher education, but the thing is, universities are not all the same. And I think we've got to make sure that we support the whole university system. You don't want to hollow out our university system to 8 or 10 giant universities and nothing else anywhere else.
5: Well, getting down to the nitty-gritty and the mechanics of it, how are you going to collaborate? What's the methodology here, pardon me, of collaborating with these other universities?
19: Well, it's not just the vice-chancellors will meet from these universities, but our researchers will meet. We'll compare notes. There's a lot of similar experiences. The higher education in Australia is going through a period of profound change. It's going through change because I think eventually people have woken up and said it's sort of silly to have a system where you leave school and then you go to one of two entirely different systems. So we want to work, our universities are keen to work with the TAFE sector to make sure that we have a harmonised single system. So that's one big change. I think the other big change is that students are changing. We're not going to have a giant population baby boom and we can't keep just relying on international students. You know, the policy settings there keep changing. So the ways that universities have traditionally done their business of providing scholarship, research, teaching, the market's changing. A lot of our students these days want to be taught online. They've got to hold down jobs. Mm. How do we get adults back into the system? We can't expect adults to just take 3 years out of their life, stop everything, get off the bus of life and sit there and sit on the lawn and cross their legs and study. So the market's changing. I think also Australia's changing. I think universities have suffered from underfunding for a period of time, and they've then gone to rely on international student education as the sort of insulin to dull the pain of funding cuts. Well, we can't do that anymore, and Australia needs strong universities doing great research. All the pieces of the puzzle are there, but I think that it's the world's changing from the impact of AI. There's a lot of change underway, and universities can't just keep doing things the same way they've done for 40 years.
5: Okay, we'll take a break. The Honourable Paul Peter, it's Professor, isn't it? I'm just trying to think. Just hang on, come on, Bill.
7: Peter Paul, Mary.
19: Yeah, I was going to say Dickie Bird.
5: I've got to get the title right, which I haven't written down.
7: Oh,
5: it's
7: really?
5: The Professor. What's the title for the Professor?
19: The Professor. Is that it? No, I think you've nailed that.
5: Okay, folks. Bill Shorten is our guest.
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4: Right, Professor, the Honourable Bill Shorten is our guest in the studio.
5: Who's that?
6: You sure?
4: No, I'm not.
5: This Bill, time Bill of, do fine, gentlemen.
4: This time of the day, I don't know who I am and who is I do. What about, I'm just looking at Jason Clare's quote here about the Alliance. He says, the Alliance is committed to achieving the national goal of increasing tertiary attainment to at least 80% of the working age population by 2050.
5: Yeah.
4: What does that mean in real terms? And why 2050? Why did you pluck out 2050?
5: Well, they plucked that figure out before me, the government. Australians need to be skilled, but when it's called tertiary attainment, it means both vet or TAFE or university. We've just got to make sure at the moment 3 in every 5 people have tertiary attainment in Australia. Mm. Jason and the government have formed the view that if we're to be more productive as a nation, we need to put more knowledge into people's heads, which they can then apply in the economy and for their own careers. So they want to raise it to 4 in every 5. And I think that's a good goal. And I think it's also recognising that scholarship, when you invite more people to be educated, that doesn't mean you're dumbing down teaching. It doesn't mean you're dumbing down scholarship. It just says that education belongs to everyone, and we see the value of educating people as a way of making Australia productive and
6: Bill,
5: better functioning.
6: You're on the receiving end of what the school system throws up.
5: Mm.
6: If we've got a deficient education system below the tertiary levels, it makes it harder for people like you to reach those sorts of goals, surely.
5: I don't think we have a deficient education system in Australia. I just think we can be more ambitious about what we learn and what we teach and what we research.
6: Even from a primary school upwards?
5: Listen, during COVID, I learned to respect teachers in a way which perhaps, as parents, we hadn't fully realised what the value of what they do.
6: Yeah.
5: Now, listen, we can always have debates about we'd like to get better results and better teaching, better teachers, but I think our teachers, by and large, do a pretty good job. I think the challenge, the bit which I can influence, I mean, we have an education school and our graduates all get jobs. Like, hello, people, if you're thinking about becoming a teacher, come and study at UC, you will get a job at the end of it.
6: Was that an ad break?
4: I'm just going to say. Did we get the address for the bill?
5: Did that happen so quickly that you didn't hear it?
4: Anyway. Get the address for the invoice?
5: Yeah, come and send your young teachers to us to study. The real point, though, is that I think at the university level, we might have some practices in place which discourage people from learning. For example, if you're running a small business, you don't get to sign off on the books till 9 o'clock at night. Maybe you do want to do some advanced accounting, or maybe you'd like to stick your toe in the water about the law or a particular aspect of marketing. But the idea you've got to enrol in a 3-year degree, which will take forever, people go, too hard, too expensive. We want to have micro-credentials.
6: You're talking about slices of education.
5: Yeah. And, you know, let's, rather than making everyone have to eat a pizza with a lot educationally, you can just have a slice.
6: Mm.
5: Yeah, easier to digest, more economical.
6: And functional straight away. So somebody with a small business with the issues you're discussing would go, well, I could manage that.
5: Our Juris Doctorate, which is a law degree which we deliver online, is probably now the largest in Australia. We also, for example, it's not

0: it's all about the businesses. I mean, you might have people who work in the community sector. In fact, there's hundreds of thousands of great people working in the community sector. But maybe they've thought, I'd like to do a Master's of Counselling or a Master's of Social Work. Mm. We now deliver that entirely online. And that's not because we don't want people at the campus. We've had an influx of new students at the campus. We want people on our campus. But what we won't say is, unless you come to campus, you can't be educated. That's not what we're going to say. We're going to say we've got good scholarship, and if people want to learn, then we should be in the business of fitting in with people who want to learn and teach them the gaps in their knowledge.
1: Okay, just before we let you go, okay. The question, well, it isn't without notice, but it was in the news just recently about the recent unrest over salary and working conditions for your lecturers. Has that been resolved, one? And how does it feel being a former union leader, as a person who would fight for the rights of the workers, now having to turn around and be their employer?
0: Well, it feels fine. but I haven't forgotten my values. Listen, there was some mild industrial action, and that's fine. That's people's right. I'll never complain about that. I think recently 61 people at the university took 3.5 hours industrial action. Mm. That's their right.
2: Out of how many workers?
0: Probably equivalent to 1,200 full-time. So, you know, some people chose to keep working, or most, and some chose to take action. I don't discriminate or distinguish. It's people's legal right. We did provide a pay rise for our workforce in January of 2.4%. So some people were impatient to get their next pay rise, but they did get their last annual pay rise 4 months ago. But we'll work it out. You know, we've got a very good team of negotiators. I think everyone's negotiating in good faith. We've had feedback that some people are concerned about their workload at university, so we've got to respect that. But we're getting close. We've made an initial offer to the people of 14% over 4 years, so that's not unreasonable, I feel. But so we will get there. I've seen tougher, worse disputes, and I think everyone here is committed to the best interests of our students and the university. And we've come through a tough time where we had to shed 177 jobs. Yes. So we're not one of those big unis we just talked about. We're not swimming in gold.
1: But your finances have improved over the last 12 months?
0: Oh, yeah, they have. The financial year before I turned up until December 24, we were in the red, north of $40 million, more like $45 million. Yeah. Last year we've signed off on our books. We were down to only a deficit of $4 million. So that's a good turnaround.
3: Also.
0: And we're now nudging into the black, which is a good turnaround. I mean, it has been hard for people, job losses, but UC's growing and we're looking at new courses. We'll sort out our EBA with the staff. And I think there's more good news coming out of UC these days than bad news by a country mile.
2: What a tease.
1: Oh, yes, I know. Yes. Spoken like a true salesman, Vice Chancellor. Bill Shorten is Vice Chancellor of University of Canberra. Always good to see you, Bill. Thanks so much for coming in.
0: Yeah, thank you, Bill. Thanks for taking interest in your local university. Cheers.
1: It's 3 minutes to 12, which means it's time for us to go. And we'll come back and try and do it all.
2: Let's try again next week.
1: Yeah, we'll try again next week and try and get it right next week.
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2: Heading for a top of 13 degrees in Canberra today, partly cloudy. From the Capital Radio Newsroom, good afternoon. I'm Jeff Tyler. An Australian man who helped rescue a group of villagers trapped in a Laos cave says he is extremely relieved. The five men who became stuck after flash flooding for more than a week have now been evacuated. One of them was rescued while the other four managed to make their own way out a day later. Cave diver Josh Richards has told Today it's an amazing outcome.
3: Really remarkable result and honestly just relief for all of us. None of us wanted to be diving. None of us wanted to be doing this. Yeah. So to have these guys suddenly pop out on their own and not risk anyone else is just a really remarkable result.
2: The United States, Australia and Britain have unveiled a new project under the second pillar of the AUKUS agreement. The new initiative will see unmanned underwater drones developed to protect undersea cables and to boost defence capabilities. The announcement was made on the margins of a defence summit in Singapore. A 36-year-old New South Wales woman has been charged with possessing child abuse material after imagery was located at a Canberra photo printing business. James Wybrow reports.
4: On Wednesday afternoon, a woman allegedly attempted to print imagery at a Belconnen photo printing service, but due to a malfunction of the machinery, the woman was refunded her payment and left the store. However, staff at the store allegedly identified multiple child exploitation images that had failed to print after she left. Police were contacted and after an investigation, a vehicle was stopped in Holt on Friday afternoon and the woman was arrested and charged with one count of aggravated possession of child exploitation material. Investigations into the matter are continuing. James Wybrow, Capital Radio News.
2: Canberra will be commemorating Reconciliation Day tomorrow with an event on the lawns at John Dunmore Lang Place. Beginning at 10 a.m, the event will celebrate Aboriginal and Torres Strait Islander cultures. Selena Walker, former co-chair of the ACT Reconciliation Council, says it provides the community a chance to come together.
5: It provides an opportunity to be able to talk, have those awkward conversations and discussions, you know, where learning and understanding happens, which is what true reconciliation actually is.
2: And Victoria has faced its first Ebola scare in a decade. The state's response plan has swung into action for the first time after a man returned from an area near Uganda and the Democratic Republic of Congo, which is currently in the grip of an Ebola epidemic, with nearly 1,000 cases reported and more than 200 deaths.
6: Petrol Price Watch. 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
2: Unleaded is $1.819 at the United in Amaru. It's $1.82 at the Shell in Waniasa, and it's $1.799 at the Metro in Fishwick.
6: Sports update.
2: Well, the Brumbies have suffered a major setback in their Super Rugby title campaign, stunned by a 14-man Moana Pacifica side that pulled off a remarkable upset at Canberra Stadium 21-19. The defeat means Stephen Larkham's team will now travel to Wellington for a must-win qualifying final against the Hurricanes. In the AFL, wins to the Bulldogs defeating Collingwood 97 points to 93. The Dockers upsetting Brisbane 103 points to 78, and Sydney way too good for Richmond. Frio is on top of the ladder. The Swans are second. And NRL Storm, too good for the Roosters, 18-4. West Tigers over the Bulldogs, 22-16. And Newcastle defeating Parramatta, 28-22. That's the latest from the Capital Radio Newsroom.
7: 2CC weather. Alexander Watson Insulation. Canberra's cold. Your house doesn't have to be.
2: Got an overnight low of 2 degrees, a shower or two tomorrow and a top of 13. Tuesday, showers and a top of 13 degrees. Wednesday, showers, a top of 13 degrees. Thursday, more showers have been forecast for Canberra and a top of 11 degrees.
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0: across Australia, it's back to Weekends with Luke Grant.
1: Good afternoon. Thank you for tuning in. I hope your Sunday is going splendidly. Splendidly, I say. A sunny one in Sydney, 21 today. Brisbane, sunny, 23 today. Everything good? Hope so. Partly cloudy in Canberra, just 13 degrees. When was the... Oh, yeah, tomorrow in Canberra, it starts at 1. 1 degree overnight. Although they're saying a shower... Oh, late shower or two. I'm thinking to myself, how can it be cloudy at 1 degree? I guess it can be. 131873. Thank you, 2CC listeners, for tuning in. Nice to be with you on this Sunday afternoon. I'll get to some callers in a moment or two. So much feedback today, and we've been doing some stuff, so I haven't covered it all. I'll make a point of doing that shortly. And Jim's not too far away, Jim Haynes. We are talking about those wonderful institutions, museums, and the other things we just love to go to. We'll do that with Jim shortly. In the meantime, call us online. G'day, Colin.
2: G'day, Luke. How are you?
1: I'm well. How are you, Colin?
2: Yeah, no, good for a Sunday.
1: Nice to talk to you. Very nice to talk to you. A regular communicator. This is a good man, this man named Colin. What would you like to say?
2: Luke, after listening to your interview with Philip Thompson, he's now become my favourite and most trusted politician.
1: Yeah, I'm with you. I mean, gosh, everything he's been through. And look, his life didn't start out as perfect. He said that. Joined the army, went to Afghanistan, sadly got injured, came back, long rehabilitation, thought he could help others, which he does, ends up in the parliament, and he won't take any nonsense. And I say good on him. I'm with you, mate. He's a ripper, isn't he?
2: Hey, he certainly is. He puts common sense and decency before ideology.
1: Spot on. Thank you, Colin. Nice to talk to you. Suzanne, hi.
3: Hi, Luke. How are you?
1: Good. How are you?
3: Good, thank you.
1: Good on you. What would you like to tell me?
3: Oh, I would like to talk about the Brumbies.
1: Oh, good on you. Yes, yes.
3: It's been a very contentious issue, I know.
1: Yeah, it has. But someone's got to talk about it because the numbers I've been presented by listeners everywhere, it's not good enough. And the government says it's going to, you know, fast-track this. And sadly, the Liberal Party in opposition don't seemingly, with the exception of Rachel Mertens, don't seem to be prepared to have a look at this as they should, in my opinion.
3: No, they haven't. I'm really pleased that Rachel Merton actually crossed the floor and voted against the repeal of the 2018 Act. But my concern is the numbers to start with. They've been grossly exaggerated. I mean, if we look at the numbers that have been given from 2024, take the low number, which they say is about 2,000. If you look at the low number they give you for 2025, it's 6,500.
1: Yeah.
3: That's another 4,000 Brumbies. It's absolutely biologically impossible for horses to breed like that. Mares only have one foal a year. And if you look at those diggers, you've got to take into consideration the stallions, the colts, the non-breeding mares, the foals. You know, the 4,000 are not all mares, probably less than a third of those. So those numbers are absolutely wrong.
1: Yes.
3: But unfortunately, they've been bandied about in the press just after they were released by, I don't know if I should say, but anyway, by the Invasive Species Council.
1: Yeah.
3: And if they talk loud enough, people who don't understand about horses will believe that there has been a huge spike. But the figures are saying that there's been 160% rise in horses, which is eight times what is possible. The numbers don't add up.
1: Well, that's a lot. That's a lot of stallions giving birth to twin foals, isn't it?
3: Well, something like that, if you want to be ridiculous. But if you look at pictures that people have put up using AI of how many, there's 8,000 horses in the park. I mean, the park would be littered with horses.
1: Yeah.
3: And they're not there.
1: Yeah.
3: Well, I have, the last time I was in the park, which was a little while ago now, we took photos of the horses that were there and the non-damage that's being done because there's very little damage that they do. I stood with a small group of horses and photographed the environment. The streams are pristine. there's no trampling of anything. The trampling is done by the deers and the pigs because they wallow in wet areas. Horses don't wallow.
1: Yeah.
3: So all of those numbers are just fanciful.
1: Yes.
3: And it needs to stop. Because
1: it needs to stop. Well, people need to know about it for it to stop, and they're knowing about it. Hey, Suzanne, do you know about a rally tomorrow? I'm being told there's a rally tomorrow.
3: Yes, there's a rally in Sydney outside Parliament House tomorrow at 12 o'clock. So we're hoping that as many people as possible can go. And we're taking signs and banners, and we'll talk to people and explain, you know, the truth about what's been going on with the numbers and the truth about the horses and how they...
1: Yeah.
3: How they react in the park.
1: Yeah. Well, good on you for being involved the way that you are, and I'm happy to promote that. Perhaps go back to Camilla and just tell her what I can say to see if we can pump up the numbers for that. A rally for the Brumbies outside the Parliament House at midday tomorrow. Thanks, Suzanne. Steve, g'day.
4: Oh, g'day, Luke. Thank you very much for your interview with Phil Thompson this morning. What a magnificent Australian he is.
1: Yeah. Geez, he's not the sort of bloke you'd imagine would be a politician because we, sadly, it's the case, we're underwhelmed generally, but he's a ripper, isn't he?
4: He is, and he's exactly the sort of politician we need.
1: I agree.
4: Not like the Veteran Affairs Minister who, after Phil's actions in Parliament during the week, all he could do was call it a stunt.
1: Yeah.
4: I think it was far from a stunt. It was taking a stand.
1: It was heartfelt. How's things in the Hunter today?
4: Beautiful day as always. Had some rain. It's green.
1: Beautiful.
4: Need mowing.
1: Yeah.
4: All good.
1: Beautiful. Good on you, mate. And Steve, thanks a lot for listening. Really appreciate it. Hi, Lorraine.
5: Thanks for taking my call.
1: Pleasure.
5: Look, I'm going back to 1982.
1: Yeah.
5: When I lived in Canberra. There was drama going on there. I don't know if I'm allowed to mention a past politician's name or
1: why
5: not.
1: Why don't
5: Michael
1: you?
5: Hodgman. Michael Hodgman.
1: Okay.
5: He was called the Mouse from the South.
1: He was a Tasmanian.
5: That's right.
1: Yeah.
5: He'd organised the shooting of the horses. The choppers were ready. He'd even organised a canning company to take the food.
1: You're joking. Did he really? I didn't know that.
5: I'm not. It was deadly serious.
1: Yeah.
5: Anyway, I happened to hear about it and I got involved. A neighbour of mine, her surname was Casterly. That was her maiden name. And the Casterlys were some of the original men from Snowy River and the horses.
1: Yeah.
5: And they got involved and the politician, I think he was a Labour man then, called Doug Fry, he got involved and we got it stopped. It was stopped the morning that they were going to do the shooting. And it was because of a rally. It was because of a rally and because of what we did.
1: Right.
5: The damage then was being caused by feral pigs. It wasn't being caused by the horses at all.
1: This is in the 1980s, is it, Lorraine?
5: 1982.
1: Okay.
5: Roughly 90. Might have been going on to 1983, but I do remember it. I remember it so well because I was a rep at the time,
1: yeah.
5: A medical rep,
1: yeah.
5: And I was hearing it all around town. I went down to the Snowy. I was doing all that area right up to Moss Vale,
1: yeah.
5: And everyone got involved that was hearing about it. Nobody wanted it to happen.
1: Yeah.
5: And once they proved it was the feral pigs, it all, you know, closed down.
1: Yeah, well, you know what? Geez, you've encouraged me to do a bit of research and push this even more, Lorraine, and I thank you so much for telling me about that. I wasn't aware of Doug Fry, but I'll certainly be doing some reading. 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

0: 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We're talking Canberra. Nothing quite beats staying right on the snow in Australia's highest resort. 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

0: 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History and memories, it's sure to make you grin. 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
1: Yammer, ever, ever call Wagga Wagga Wagga, call him Wagga Wagga Wagga is wrong.
2: Jim Haynes is here. How are you?
3: I'm fine, Luke. Thank
2: Brilliant.
3: You.
2: Brilliant. Great to see you. By the way, if you ring and participate, we love that. 131873. And today, Jim, we're continuing a conversation we started last week.
3: Yes. And we realised while we were on air last week just how many other things weren't on my list. I had a list of museums and historical things you could do and all sorts of stuff. And obviously, I missed some. But yes, we want to know your favourite museum, your experiences, and what you'd like to do. Because when the weather gets warmer, we might do some things. We might go some places.
2: And go outside.
3: Yeah, get outside.
2: And get some fresh air.
3: Visit some historic cemeteries, which is something I love to do.
2: That's interesting on so many levels, I have to tell you. On so many levels. Why not? I remember as a schoolboy in Sydney's East, we used to go to College Street.
3: Yes. Oh, it's my absolute favourite. And I would get the tram in, I think, from my school at Moore Park, and I'd just go there and get lost, wandering around. And it was a very old-fashioned museum. It had lots of showcases, stuffed animals and dinosaurs and whale skeletons.
2: Yes.
3: I loved it.
2: Yeah.
3: But I also want to talk about the other museum, because when I was a kid, there were only two. There was the one in College Street. I don't know. We just called it the museum.
2: Yeah.
3: And then in Harris Street, there was the I've got to give you the original title
2: Can
3: of this
2: I guess
3: museum.
2: The Museum of Applied Arts and Sciences.
3: It was something like that. I've got it here. I just have to find it. It was the Museum of...
2: Yes.
3: Oh, hang on. I'm just looking for it now. It started out as the... Oh, here it is. Technological, Industrial and Sanitary Museum.
2: The Sanitary Museum.
3: New South Wales. Which means they had facilities there.
2: Facilities. Come and look at some weird and wonderful stuff, and if you need to, refresh your body.
3: That's how it started out. And if people remember it, and it was built especially in, I think it was 1893, it opened. It was a three-story building, and it was built because they needed I'm looking for the quote here, and Harris Street was factories and terraces.
2: Right.
3: And that three-story building and the technological college, which was built there, towered above everything. Can you imagine that? You drive down there now and they're the smallest buildings in the street.
2: Yeah.
3: But that's
2: you know what? I know experts about the powerhouse. We could do a whole show on that.
3: Well, I think we should.
2: Okay. Well, then we're going to leave this for next week.
3: Oh, okay. Yeah, let's.
2: We're going to revisit the powerhouse next week.
3: Yep.
2: Look at that. Kitty's nodding along.
3: Yes.
2: She's in agreement.
3: Because it has a fascinating history. So let's switch back. Let's go back to College Street, which was established as early as 1827.
2: There wouldn't have been old stuff here then.
3: There was nothing old to put in it.
2: This is 20 years ago.
3: Anyway, and it was gathered, and I've got the quote, to gather and display many rare and curious specimens of natural history.
2: Okay.
3: And basically, I remember these old museums. There are a lot of them in country towns.
2: Yep.
3: I don't know if you remember the one out at Tinga, which was an interesting museum out of Inverell.
2: The only thing I remember about being at Tinga is going to a charity golf day with another bloke. We had a handicap of 20, as you know, it's a par 3 course, and it's the black soil greens, and we got a net, I think we got a net 19 under and got all the prizes and were chased out of town. I've never been back.
3: Well,
2: I'm not allowed back.
3: Well, I heard a rumour that you were involved in a billy goat race.
2: I wasn't. I was. Race. Yeah. Would it have been the Tinga show? You know what I learned that day? I learned that I'm too big to be riding in the back of a, on a sulky with a goat, and Goats absolutely stink.
3: Well, if you had a billy goat, they really do
2: they
3: stink.
2: They need to be shampooed before they're raced. My God.
3: Yes.
2: I needed a snorkel.
3: Yeah. Anyway, there was probably one of those on display at the Natural History Museum,
2: yeah.
3: stuffed in a case. Mm. The thing, I have this, you know, sometimes things just affect you. And there was, when you walked in, there was a huge whale skeleton. I think they had the skeleton of the elephant from Taronga, not
2: Jesse.
3: Not Jesse. No, it was the other one who was before her who died. And I think they...
2: If you were an elephant, you wouldn't have forgotten that.
3: No, you wouldn't
2: just
3: have
2: an observation from an old guy on the radio.
3: Dying and getting your skeleton displayed.
2: Yeah.
3: But they had, right near the entrance, this case, and in it was a thylacine.
2: Okay.
3: You know, a Tasmanian tiger.
2: Yeah.
3: And I remember as a kid looking at it and someone said, they're extinct. And I don't know, it's just, I don't know even why I'm telling you this, but just standing in front of that case looking at this creature.
2: Yeah.
3: And there it was. And there were no more of them. It was very strange, fairly. But I love that museum. It was established in 1827. It moved several homes before in 1836.
2: Yeah.
3: They built that wonderful building and it was renamed the Australian Museum. And it was built by Mortimer Lewis. And Mortimer Lewis was a really famous architect. He built lots of things around Sydney, including Darlinghurst Jail.
2: Oh, right.
3: And it was, you know... In its location there, right across from Hyde Park and near Sydney Grammar School, of course. And it opened its permanent galleries to the public in 1857, remains the oldest museum in Australia. Now, there's also the Museum of Sydney. I want to talk about the Museum of Sydney is for Sydney. It's, you know, it's not interested if things outside...
2: Exhibits from outside
3: that, but it does that specifically, which is great, because having specific museums is a really good idea, because the police and legal museum near the quay, that's another one. Another
2: I didn't one. Even know about that. There's another one you might not know about. G'day, Paul. What can you tell us about, mate?
4: Good afternoon, gentlemen.
2: Afternoon.
4: Good afternoon. I'd like to state that... all the Freemasons that are listening to your program,
2: yes,
4: who are in the country and in Sydney, there is a Freemasons museum in the Grand Lodge on the corner of Castlereagh Street and Golden Street. I've been to the Grand Lodge there myself for meetings, and I've also visited the Masonic the Freemasons Museum in the building itself.
2: Right, what's it like? Is it a big area or not?
4: Oh my God, it's on the third floor. It takes up the whole floor almost.
2: Okay,
4: and it's got all the past grand masters and all these old worshipful masters aprons and things, and any Freemason listening in Sydney and in the country. Come to Sydney for any reason.
2: Yep.
4: I thoroughly recommend
2: it. Well, look, I've got a mate in the regions called Joe. Joe, did you hear that? Next time you're in Sydney, I hadn't heard of that before. Had you?
3: No.
2: Oh, this is a new one for Jin. That means it's a new one.
3: There's a Holocaust museum. There's a Chinese museum.
2: Yep.
3: There's a Jewish museum. There's quite a few. I wonder, do you have to shake hands before you can get in?
2: Yes, but it's a special way of doing it. G'day, Mark.
5: Okay. Yeah. Hey, Luke. How you going? Hey,
2: good.
5: Jin.
2: Hello, mate.
3: Hello.
5: I've got a fantastic museum out of Golgong.
2: Right.
5: It's called the Pioneer Museum.
3: Oh, yes. I think I know that one. You've reminded me there's a wonderful one out at Orange as well.
2: Right.
3: So, yes.
2: And what can you see at the Golgong Pioneer Museum? Is it just in like a, I don't know, is it a building or is it spread out like an exhibition of the rural times or what happened out there in the olden days? What does it look like?
5: It's an exhibition of everything from old dentist surgeries, medical surgeries, to trucks and cars.
2: Jeez.
5: It takes up about 3 building blocks.
2: Oh, wow.
5: And you can spend up to 3 hours. It is big.
2: Yeah, wow. Thank you, Mark. Have you been to that, Jim?
3: No, I don't. I know the Henry Lawson one is there, just out of town, the Henry Lawson, which we talked about last week, I think.
2: Yeah.
3: And it's in the old Salvation Army Hall, and it's got everything to do with Henry Lawson there, although, of course, he was born at Grenfell, but he lived, his parents had a selection at Gulgong.
2: Yeah.
3: That's a specific one. Now, I'm trying to think where this other one is. I think it might be Orange, and it's the Western Plains Museum, and it has an original bullock dray. And believe me, standing next to that, because they were made of wood, I suppose, the wheels are about the size of a person. And when you stand next to it, and they've got photos of it loaded with wool, and the size of the thing is just truly, you know, mind-boggling. You stand next to it and you think, how the hell did a team of bullocks pull this thing?
2: Yeah.
3: And they also, that museum has a 1950s classroom.
2: Right.
3: And you can go and sit in the desks. And
2: did they have the little thing for ink? And
3: all that. And they've got all the stuff. And it was like, you know, for me, because I went to school in the 50s.
2: Yeah.
3: And it was great. And we were there with a group. We were taking a group around. They all insisted, because I'm an ex-teacher, they all insisted in sitting in the desks, and and I had to stand up the front and give them a lesson.
2: Did you hit them in the fingers with a ruler?
3: I chucked the duster at one who was misbehaving.
2: That Gulgong Pioneers Museum, run by volunteers, members of the Gulgong Historical Society, and they're all expert, or they seemingly are largely expert in the preservation of things. And some of the pictures I'm looking at, even old tennis rackets, that stagecoach kind of looking thing.
3: Yeah.
2: Well, wonderful.
3: Yeah. There's another beautiful museum, wonderful, at Young, which has got the, you know, I don't know if people know about the Lambing Flat riots. We did this. We should do that tour again. I've been
2: Lambing
3: asked
2: Flat,
3: to do it again.
2: Lambing Flat, 2LF.
3: Yep. And there was a big riot there, and they attacked all the Chinese and so on. And it's a great history. And the museum has the flag that the miners carried, which, you know, was a sort of huge flag that said, get rid of the poor old Chinese miners and everything. And the whole thing is there spread out. So there are wonderful museums out there in the regional areas. But this Sydney Museum is where the old original government house was, and you can still see the foundations. Now, if you look at maps, and which we spent last week, we did the big exhibition of all the colonial art, and you look at these early drawings and paintings, and you think, oh, hang on, that can't be Government House where the Museum of Sydney is now, because it's not far from the beach. Well, it was close to the beach, because Sydney's beach, where it is now at what's hilariously called the Circular Quay, which isn't circular and isn't it was much further inland, the beach.
2: Right.
3: So, you know, that Sydney Museum is where the original government house was, and if it's got a glass floor, and you can see the foundations.
2: Goodness
3: of
2: me.
3: Of the original. Yeah. And it does great things. I remember going to one exhibition. Tell us what really impressed you at any museum when you were there that you... excuse me, I need the cough button, when you were there, because I remember there was an artist called Joseph Lycett. He was a convict, and he painted all the areas of Sydney and the harbour and so on.
2: Yeah.
3: And what the Sydney Museum did, they got all images of Joseph Lycett's paintings, and then they took photographs of what that's like today.
2: Oh, goodness, how good would that be?
3: It was really interesting. You know, they had about 20 of them, and you could see the change from, you know, 1820 to the present time.
2: Righto. Look, we've got plenty of callers online. I want to get to them and your messages and more in the Sydney Museum. We'll do that after this.
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2: Here with Kim Haynes, we're talking museums and all sorts of things. We've got callers to talk to. Let's go to Warwick. G'day, Warwick.
14: G'day, Luke and Jim. I'm just running around the Finger Wharves in Jones Bay, which are a wharf, a museum for themselves. But yeah. That's not why I'm calling it. Jim, I bet you haven't seen the hospital museum in Carcor. It goes back to the 1800s. When I was in my intern year, I worked there as in outpatients. I went back a few years ago. It's now a museum, and I had a tour. They've still got all the really old medical equipment.
2: Oh, wow.
14: Old x-ray machines, the speculums, the...
2: Wow.
14: Old operating gear. It's fascinating.
3: Wow. Yeah, and isn't it great, these specific museums? You know, you go into a lot of, well, used to go into a lot of museums, and there'd be a bit of this and a bit of that.
2: Yeah.
3: But when you're going there and it's all the medical history, or it's the police history, or that's fantastic.
2: Yeah. Whereabouts is that hospital museum, Warwick?
14: In Carcor, which is between Bathurst and Cowra, near Blaney. It's one of the oldest towns in New South Wales. It actually was voted the prettiest town in New South Wales a couple of years ago.
3: We were there with a travel group that we were taking, and when we got there, the town was blocked off and they were making a movie. And I said, oh, you know, the bus driver was new. And I said, well, can't we come in? And he said, well, actually, you can. You can go down, he said, and because we're in between shooting.
2: Yep.
3: And he was really friendly, and he gave us a rundown of what the movie was all about. I can't remember now. But yeah, the town hall got burned, and when we walked down the main street, the town hall had been done up to look like it was on fire.
2: Oh, wow, really?
3: It was really good, but we didn't get to see the medical museum.
2: Damn it. G'day, Jim.
15: Hello, fellas.
2: How you doing?
15: Good. Out at Sofala. I don't know if you've been out there, Jim.
3: Oh, yes, that's a spooky town.
15: Yeah, there's a guy there who's got a torpedo on his front veranda.
3: Oh, right.
15: But then he's a collector of all sorts of stuff, like old switchgear from power stations and that. And he's got also, he's a locksmith.
3: Right.
15: And he used to get called in by the police to unpick blocks and stuff like that, you know.
3: Oh, wow.
15: And they've got all, it's just a collection of, like, probably people thought it was junk, but he loved it, you know. But you have to be careful when you run the door because he had habit of getting around in the nude.
2: Wow.
3: And there are some strange people who run museums.
2: Nude museum.
3: The nude
2: That's
3: museum.
2: Amazing.
3: Now, out there at Hill
2: Great
3: End.
2: Great call. Thank you, Jim.
3: Thanks for that. There is a museum at Hill End, which is very interesting from, you know, the gold rush history.
2: Yeah.
3: And that town is interesting in itself. Sofala is a really, it was used to make a horror movie, one of Peter Weir's first ever movies. It was a horror movie, and it was called The Cars That Ate Paris.
2: Oh, okay.
3: And Paris was his little town. It was Sofala.
2: Right.
3: And,
2: I remember going out there for a school excursion. There was old Sydney town is...
3: That was up the central coast.
2: The central coast.
3: Yeah, yeah.
2: Well, there was something else. I remember going there on an excursion. Not old Sydney town, but, it'll come to me or a listener will remind me. G'day, Bernie.
16: Just the one that, I don't know if you call it a museum, the Royal Arts chapter of the Masonic Lodge.
2: Yes.
16: Have got what's called the Egyptian Room. I'm just looking up on the phone.
2: Yep.
16: It was originally 1927 on College Street. They closed it down in 60 when they sold it, and then they pulled the frieze and everything out of it before they demolished it and reinstalled it in at Petersham in the Royal Arts Centre there. And you get some fantastic tours there, and the bloke actually reads all the hieroglyphics, and there's even a prayer on the wall he reads with all the pictures and things on it. Yeah, it's very interesting.
2: Okay, thank you, Bernie. I hadn't heard of that.
3: It'd be great to read hieroglyphics, and you could understand what your doctor was writing.
2: In the prescription. Well said. Hello, John.
17: Hello.
2: Good, how are you?
17: Oh, really good.
2: Good on you, mate.
17: Place and go down in Canberra. You take your right hand turn and go into Collector. There's a pub there. You walk in the pub, you leave 2026 behind. You walk in the 1800s. You should see on the walls, machinery, everything, you know, cows, face and everything on it. You know, you think you're back in the 1800s.
2: And is this, did you say, John, this is in a pub?
17: A pub, yes.
2: Wow. Who would have thought a collector in Collector?
3: Yeah, Collector. We used to do a bushranger tour.
2: Thanks,
3: with
2: John.
3: The Illawarra Folk Club many, many, many years ago. We'd go to the pubs where the bushrangers actually did things, you know, held up the pub and all that, and sing songs. Collector's a great town.
2: The place I went was the Pioneer Village at Windsor. That would be it, Dave, the bus driver. You've got it in one. Well done. Well done. Lots of other suggestions. The Whalers Museum in Eden. Ever been there?
3: Oh, yes. And, look, the one in Albany in Western Australia, and I always try to encourage, we did a lot of tours with Cunard, and we'd take the Queen, which one was it? The Queen Elizabeth from Fremantle, and we'd do all the stops.
2: Right.
3: And you go to Albany, and a lot of people say, oh, I don't want to go to the Whaling Museum. You really should, because not only does it show you how the whole operation worked, but it's also about the whales coming back, and there are fantastic movies and things there. So, I don't think I've been to the one down at Eden.
2: Well, Carlo says it's a moving experience. The bride and I visited it last year. Good on you, Carlo. Thanks for your note. G'day, Luke and Jim. Unsure if it's actually designated as a museum. It's like stepping back 100 years. Landra Castle in Greenthorpe. It's open only a few times each year. You need to book a ticket. Ever heard of that? Landra no. or Andra? Landra? No. Thanks, Adam.
3: No, that's a new one.
2: It's a new one on us.
3: Boy, our list is ever expanding.
2: Yeah.
3: And for our Brisbane listeners, I know there are two museums in Brisbane. There's a Museum of Brisbane, which is a history of the city, and there's also a Queensland Museum, which also has other museums up, you know, in Cairns, I think, and other places, and that's Natural History Museum. So, you know, there are so many others that we don't have time to get to. The Maritime Museum is a wonderful thing. It's a bit hard to negotiate. There's so much there. And, of course, it also has a connection with the Heritage Fleet. And I might get Matt from the Maritime Museum on, because it's a bit hard knowing the Heritage Fleet runs the James Craig, the Lady Hopeton, and they've got the tugboat, the Waratah.
2: Right.
3: And then, of course, the Maritime Museum has the Endeavour, and it has that incredible submarine.
2: Yeah.
3: Big submarine there. And the other one is one of my favourites, is the Doifken, which is the recreation of the first European vessel that ever touched the coast of Australia. That was the Doifken, and her captain chartered part of western coast of Cape York, and had encounters with the local people there and so on. And he thought he was mapping the coast of New Guinea. And without knowing it, he was the first European ever to map part of the coast of Australia.
2: Wow, it's amazing.
3: And they have the replica of that ship in the Maritime Museum. I'll have to get
2: let's get him
3: somebody on.
2: All right, mate. See you next week.
3: Yes, sure will.
2: Powerhouse.
3: Yes, the powerhouse. I'll organise it.
2: I'll get an expert.
3: The Sanitary Museum.
2: That's the one. The Collector Inn, by the way, they say there's a low doorway.
3: Oh, right.
2: There's a date above the door. I think we've got a duck as
3: well. That is from a man who's got a lump on his head.
2: That would be it. That's Jim Haynes.
18: Michael McLaren. I mean, this is Albanese at his cunning, politically ruthless best. And with his back against the wall, the most ruthless parts of his political DNA are going to come to the fore. And as you see the silly games being played on the floor of Parliament over a misguided budget and a coalition that's struggling to get back on his feet, is it any wonder so many are now willing to, well, certainly appear willing, to give One Nation or any other mob a go? Michael McLaren, weekdays from noon on 2CC. 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
6: Time for the quiz. We've got a ripper prize, a family pass to Taronga Zoo, a double pass to the movie Power Ballad, starring Paul Rudd and Nick Jonas. And if you're listening to us on 4BC and the Taronga Zoo is just a little bit too far to drive, we'll set you up with a 4BC prize pack and the movie pass. The 4BC prize pack is simply some relatively inexpensive merchandise with the radio station branding on it. There'll be someone you know who'll think, oh, you got that, you get that. And if you give it to them because you think, oh, I don't want this rubbish, then they'll like you. 131873 to play the quiz. Do it. You know you want to. Continuous call team coming up in minutes. Here's the one iron. G'day, Gav.
7: Lukey, how are you,
6: mate? Oh, mate, I'm delirious.
7: How's the zoo, by the way? I love the zoo.
6: I love the zoo too.
7: Nothing better.
6: Yeah, you know how you make the zoo a slightly more complete experience?
7: Mm.
6: You have the animals on display.
7: Yes.
6: And you give people the chance to taste them.
7: Mate.
6: How good would that be?
7: I was being dead serious.
6: You can have a look at a giraffe, or would you like a giraffe kebab? Yeah. Oh, look at that. What's that, Mum? It's a clownfish. Yeah. Or do you want a clown fish finger?
7: You do.
6: There's so many. That makes. That is.
7: Order to eat.
6: Yeah, that's next level zoo.
7: Mm.
6: Or you can just walk around. Oh, look at the echidnas. Or look at. Oh, come on.
7: You're an
6: what
7: ideas,
6: do they taste
7: man.
6: Like?
7: Yeah.
6: What does an echidna taste like?
7: No idea.
6: Does anyone know?
7: No idea.
6: See?
7: I think they're protected, by the way, so I'm not sure you can eat them.
6: Yeah. Well, if you got to eat. Then eat them in private. Secretly. Gee, there's some games today. You and I were just talking about the Panthers and the Warriors.
7: Yeah, what a waste.
6: 6 o'clock tonight.
7: 6:15 at Combank.
6: Why didn't they get you to stay on to call it?
7: Yeah, maybe not.
6: What's going on here?
7: Mm.
6: I mean, you think of on Sunday, you're on from what, 1 till...
7: 7?
6: 7.
7: Mm.
6: Well, you'd only be on till 8, a little bit after 8,
7: yeah,
6: to call the footy.
7: What are you going to talk to management about this, are you? Why don't you go through till 2?
6: Well, I know the listeners would prefer that.
7: Mm. And then we could go through till 8.
6: Oh, I see.
7: Just keep pushing it back. Or we could keep going further if you want, Luke.
6: Yeah.
7: No?
6: I could go. I'm happy to go through until 8.
7: Yeah?
6: Myself.
7: Okay.
6: There's plenty to talk about.
7: Yeah.
6: Did you see, there's a story today, I meant to mention this earlier. The CEO of Tapped Media has been appointed to the board of Destination New South Wales, Tom Malone.
7: Really?
6: Highly respected media executive, appointed along with the Honourable Linda Burney. He's still working here as CEO.
7: Yeah.
6: Of course he is. I wouldn't come to work if I didn't know Tom was going to be the boss on your life. But
7: congratulations.
6: Yeah, I'll give you that release. Maybe Daryl will have to say about that.
7: Thank you.
6: Or Breeny. Breeny would have something
7: Breeny
6: to say
7: Breeny would be
6: about
7: all
6: that.
7: Over it.
6: Breeny would be great mates with Tom
7: He'll
6: Malone.
7: Lead with it. He'll lead
6: they,
7: with
6: they
7: it.
6: They both at one point had the same job, EP of the Today Show.

0: I think so.
1: Did Tom do that?
0: Yes,
1: he did. Breeny did that?
0: Yep.
1: They'd be great mates.
0: They would be.
1: Who's going to win the game you're calling?
0: Raiders, Cowboys. Who have you tipped?
1: Raiders, Gavin.
0: I went Raiders as
1: well. Yeah, okay, good on us.
0: But everyone keeps saying because of GIO, it's in Canberra. They haven't actually been too good there.
1: No, they haven't been. No, they were just...
0: I am going the Raiders, though.
1: Yeah, me too. Righto, mate. We'll hear you soon.
0: See you, buddy.
1: Good on you, mate. That's the one iron. Let's do the quiz. We're playing with Laurie. G'day, Laurie.
2: Hey, how are you doing, mate?
1: Good. How are you doing?
2: Absolutely fantastic. I love the show and I like Jimmy. He's absolutely incredible.
1: Well, you've made our day and you've made his day.
2: Hey, lots and lots of energy I've got to give to Camilla, she tells me. So
1: Camilla. Wow.
2: She's beautiful.
1: Okay. Yeah. Okay, good on you. Just let me quickly say, Camilla, you don't use our contestants to further your career. If anyone's going to do that, it's going to be me. Righto, mate, good luck. On what continent is the Soccer World Cup being played this year?
2: That'd be North America, y'all.
1: Correct, bro. A Liberal politician kicked out of Parliament during the week for saying the word lie. Who was it?
2: A wonderful Australian young soldier by the name of old soldier, Philip Thompson.
1: Well done. And the castle, did it come out this century or last century?
2: I believe it was in the 20th century.
1: You, my friend, have won. Well done. And thank you, Laurie, so much for listening. Taronga Zoo Family Pass and the movie Power Ballad. You're off to see them both. Have a great day, mate.
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1: Time to go. Shane on the text. Luke, I went to a zoo the other day. There was only one dog on display. It was a shih tzu. I love that. Thank you to the hardworking team here, Hudson, Dylan, Camilla, and executive producer Kitty Masters. That rally is on tomorrow, midday, outside New South Wales Parliament House in Macquarie Street to stop the slaughter of our Brumbies. Thank you so much for listening. Talk to you next week, okay? Bye.
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12: Good afternoon, I'm Jack Hahn. Australia will now buy second-hand submarines under the new multi-billion dollar AUKUS agreement. The federal government claims purchasing used submarines from the United States will still benefit the Navy. Under AUKUS, Australia was supposed to receive a mixture of new and old Virginia-class subs. We will now only acquire three used boats, which is expected to shorten the lifespan of the fleet. Defence Minister Richard Marles argues these vessels will all be of the same type, making them easier to run.
13: I cannot overstate the significance of that, both in terms of the submariners who are operating them, but also the people who are working on them to sustain those submarines. Chasing simplicity is at the heart of why we have pursued this.
12: Another Australian sporting star has been diagnosed with motor neuron disease. Former AFL Geelong player Brian Cousins revealing the tough news at an MND fundraiser in Perth, saying he lives with hope thanks to the amazing work of Neil Danaher, who died just days earlier. It also follows the devastating diagnosis of now retired NRL South Sydney star Jai Arrow, who's just landed in Spain for a mental health retreat. He says he is preparing for the fight of his life as the disease progresses. A plane in the United States has been forced to make an emergency landing after an attempted hijacking. A 75-year-old man is accused of trying to gain access to the flight deck multiple times mid-air. The United flight with 147 passengers on board landed safely and the suspect has been arrested. One Nation leader Pauline Hanson claims she has the ability to be the Prime Minister of Australia. The Queensland Senator says she is considering a move from the Senate to the House of Representatives. Polling suggests One Nation could displace the coalition as the opposition in federal parliament. Travel industry leaders want the federal government to lower its warnings for major Middle Eastern transit hubs. For more, here's Dusty Fitzpatrick.
14: A level 4 do not travel alert is in place for transit hubs, including Dubai, following the outbreak of the Iran war. The Travel Industry Association believes the warning should be lowered to allow Australians to pass through with valid insurance. It claims the alert affects travellers who simply want to transit through major airports without stopping in cities and countries in the Middle East. The push comes as thousands of Australians prepare to head off on Euro summer holidays. Dusty Fitzpatrick reporting.
12: Freed former underworld kingpin Tony Mockbell is reportedly at war with betting giant Tabcorp. News Corp claims Mockbell is yet to be paid a $5,000 winning bet from the company. And in other news, a man is on the run after smashing a car into a house and stabbing a woman in the Melbourne suburb of Dandenong North. In finance, one Aussie dollar buying 71 US cents.
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12: The Dockers have secured their spot as premiership favourites in the AFL with a 25-point win over the Lions. Brisbane coach Chris Fagan was not hiding his disappointment.
16: We had enough inside 50 entries, but we just didn't have the quality of entry in there to finish off. We had 28 shots on goal. It's a good healthy number normally.
12: This afternoon in AFL, the Demons preparing to take on the Giants. Then it's the Bombers up against the Eagles, their first match since coach Brad Scott was sacked. In the National Rugby League, the Broncos taking on the Dragons. That's the first match, followed by the Raiders going up against the Cowboys. Then Penrith taking on the Warriors. It's 4 minutes past the hour. You're now up to date with the very latest in news and the latest in sport.
7: 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Alexander Watson Insulation. Canberra's cold. Your house doesn't have to be.
17: Got an overnight low of 2 degrees, a shower or 2 tomorrow and a top of 13. Tuesday, showers and a top of 13 degrees. Wednesday, showers, a top of 13 degrees. Thursday, more showers have been forecast for Canberra. and a top of 11 degrees.
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13: Kempe along the line, Duffy with a floating cutout pass, and here's the first gamer, he's over! Talanoa Panattati, NRL try number one in game number one. What a cracking try for South!
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14: Iarema Tawava. Eddie Iarema Tawava. He suffered a heavy head knock. Is it Iaremia? 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
18: It's a new low for me at this organisation that I've represented proudly for about 25 years. Well, I go in today. I look, we've got a new coffee shop here, right?
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18: Kitchen, whatever it was, coffee shop. 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You can get anything you want there. Well, I went in there today to get myself a cup. I opened the top cupboard and there were cups in there with photo that says, I love Bill Bottom. I don't have a cup with my photo on it. Ooh. Been here for 30 years. I do not have a cup with the big man's photo on it. It's just ridiculous. Get Tom Malone on the phone.
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15: Yes, hello and welcome to the Continuous Call Team on this beautiful Sunday afternoon. We are live from the Harvey Norman Interactive Studio and thanks to Maccas, we've got a huge afternoon ahead of us. We'll call the game between the Raiders and the Cowboys kicking off at 4:05 with Matt Thompson, Daryl Broman and Cooper Johns. Will also have score updates from the game kicking off at 2 between the Broncos and the Dragons. But yesterday, the Knights got the job done against the Eels 28-22 in Newcastle. The Tigers got their season back on track, beating the Bulldogs 22-16 at Combank. And the Storm had a great win over the Roosters 18-4 at Amy Park. 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So give us a call on 131 873. 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Let's welcome in the continuous call team. What a day.
18: Yeah, it was a great day yesterday. We were at Parramatta Stadium yesterday, or Combank Stadium.
15: For the Mighty Tigers.
18: Well, they were pretty good.
15: They were good,
18: and I thought Canterbury were good as well. I actually thought it was a cracking game of football. It ebbed and flowed, even though the Tigers sort of led the whole way. But the Dogs had a few opportunities. I mean, there's obviously the controversial no try to Josh Curran, which I think at the time I couldn't believe it was taken off him. But yeah, on reflection, it's a bit like the send off the other night in State of Origin. You often see what you want to see, and then there was no doubt he did touch the foot, I think, of Luai, who kicked the ball. I mean, but Luai, at no stage did it look like it was going to injure him, and he never had eyes. All he had eyes was on the ball. I think we need to show a little bit of
14: common
18: leeway,
14: sense.
18: Common sense, the whole thing.
15: I think
18: that's a try. Mm. I know there's a rule saying you can't attack the legs of a kicker.
15: Yeah.
18: But that's not attacking the legs of the kicker.
15: Mm.
18: That's not attacking the legs of the kicker. I thought he should have been rewarded for the effort he put in. He ended up getting the ball, ran about 40 metres and scored in the corner. I thought it was a phenomenal performance from him, and I was disappointed for him and the Bulldogs. Look, Tigers probably deserved to win, but the Dogs had enough chances.
15: Mm,
18: they had plenty of chances. It was a good game. I thought it was a great game of football.
6: They can do that a little bit, can't they, Darrell?
18: Yeah.
6: They've got the rules. They've got a checklist for the rules, right. And it's, if it ticks all the boxes, rather than allowing to go, hang on, did it really have that big an impact, or should it be a penalty?
15: Yeah.
6: They just kind of penalise it anyway to save their...
18: They just don't have a feel for the... Sometimes they pick and choose what they want to see and what they want to do. Mm. I mean, we've seen it many times, over the last 6 or 7 weeks, where sometimes if you... Like, if someone kicks a ball in general play and he gets tackled, sometimes it's a penalty where the ball lands... Like yesterday, for example, there was no penalties at any stage from, and there was probably 3 or 4 occasions where there was a player who kicked the ball, got tackled by an opposing player, and they just played on. Whereas that try, I thought it was a fantastic try by Josh Curran. I was just disappointed for him, mainly because I thought his effort was superb to do what he did. But I suppose rules are rules. You can't if it's worded, you can't attack the legs of a kicker. Then I don't think he did attack the legs of the kicker yesterday. I think he just got caught up in that situation. Anyway.
15: Well, it's taken the charge down out of it now, I think.
18: Well, that's what the coach said.
15: Yeah.
18: But, mate, I mean, I think it's exciting that you can charge a ball down. It's part of the game, mate. If they're going to take that out, I mean, might as well take out, other things if you want to, just to protect players. I just thought it was ridiculous.
15: Let's have a listen to the Bulldogs coach.
7: No, I'm not. Not at all. But we'll send another email in this week and get something written back. The Josh Curran one, maybe the charge down's gone. I don't know. His foot did touch him, but Josh charged the ball down first and was chasing the kick, and then Jerome's foot hit him. If that's the way it is, I'll cop that. Jerome clearly didn't think it was a penalty because he turned and chased. But again, if the foot touches, okay. The more disappointing one was to go down the other end. Someone's offside, takes out our fullback, then that's a try. What's worse? Someone touching your foot or someone taking out your fullback and they score a try? I don't know. Then there's the other tries, like they look like they were held up, but it's a try. Critter gets over the line, looks very similar to that, but it's a no try. Strips, like Galvin gets the ball clearly stripped right in front of the referee. No penalty. Steedman throws a guy down on the ground, ball comes out, penalty. I don't know.
17: Is he? Is that a fine? I'm not sure.
18: He did find a few errors, didn't he, in the people?
6: I love how he started with, you know, I'll shoot an email off, and then it sounds like, you know, doing the sort of politician answer so it doesn't get a fine, and then he just gradually works himself up so much he just ends up harrowing.
10: Of course he does.
15: Welcome to you as well on this beautiful Sunday, Cooper Johns.
6: Thank you very much, One Iron, Breeny, Daryl the Big Man Broman. Now, I've had a bloody weekend, I'll tell you that much.
18: That's right, you've been all over the world.
6: Gerringong. All over the world, telling you.
15: How beautiful is Gerringong?
6: Mate, I just said to you in the car park, I don't know whether they've got a really good greenskeeper down there who monitors all the grass or whether it's just the climate, but I haven't seen grass that green and luscious in my whole life. It's beautiful.
15: It's stunning. No, it's stunning.
18: Is it? So are you like a grass looker?
6: I wouldn't say, but like, I'm a grass enthusiast.
17: I would grass cutter.
6: Yeah.
17: Yeah, watch out, Daryl.
18: Oh, no. No, you can have whatever you want.
17: Cut some grass for me.
6: But I do like get out there on before a game and that, lift it up.
15: Yeah.
6: Oh, that's Peruvian sea breeze. That's been shipped in. That's been imported. Get down there.
15: We've got a new piggy here, don't we?
18: Peruvian sea breeze, is that a brand of grass?
6: From Peru, obviously.
15: Of course.
6: Unfortunately, there is no sea breeze in Peru. It's not near an ocean.
18: But there is a Gerringong.
6: Yeah, there is. There's heaps of
15: stunning. What about the farms that just come down onto the cliffs?
18: Well, mate, you're a golfer. What about the golf course?
15: Beautiful. Played it many times. Yeah. Tough little course.
6: Mm. I didn't take my clubs because I thought it was supposed to be raining. And then in true the weather app on my phone, like it's never right.
15: Yeah.
6: And it's just beautiful weather.
15: Yeah.
6: Beautiful weather. Went down the bowling club with Rocket Rod Wishart. Caught up with him. Won the meat tray
15: again.
6: But I can't. I am
15: mate, you're blitzing everything.
18: Did you give it to him?
6: No. He's fine. He's mate. I went. He should see his house there, mate. He's fine. He's doing just fine. He can go to the butcher's on his own. But I went down there to watch just a local game for Gerringong Lions. Hyped it up all week. I was so excited to get down there and just, you know, because the good thing about local footy is you're that close to the action and you can tell all the local degenerates who are playing at Gerringong, they're all hungover. They've had 3 hours sleep and they just take each other's heads off. And it's good to see because it's the closest thing to the old-fashioned rugby league as you'll ever get.
15: Yeah.
6: And you can hear the bones crunch. You can literally hear it. Show up, ground's closed.
15: What about Coops had his jersey on and everything?
6: Yeah. I got it. I had to message someone, the president of Gerringong Lions, and say, mate, can I get some merch? Because I want to come to the game like in a jersey.
15: Yeah, kit it out. Yeah.
6: So they went, yeah, sweet. Got it, all this stuff, all this effort, got an Airbnb, playing the weekend. Not playing.
15: Yeah.
6: So I just went to Mick Cronin's pub and I just ended up drinking there, which was a great pub as well.
15: Have you been there, Daryl?
18: Yeah, we've actually stayed there. We used to go down in the old days and call a couple of games.
15: Oh, the Gerringong Cup.
18: We used to call games.
15: From the back of a truck, didn't you?
18: We probably did about five or six times.
15: Yeah.
18: It was always a great weekend. I mean, we didn't always stay there, but we used to stay at Crow's Pub. And it was fun.
6: It's pretty cool. I remember a few of the locals in there were telling me stories of like Mick didn't want to come play in NRL. Like everyone knew that Mick Cronin was like this legend in Gerringong, but he just didn't want to play for anyone else but the Gerringong Lions.
15: So yeah.
6: Like 2021, he was carving up the comp down there. And back in those days, I think they had like Panasonic Cup. So Gerringong Lions would actually play against some NRL teams, and he was playing for Australia and the Gerringong Lions.
15: Yeah. Wow.
6: Because that's what local footy did back in the day.
18: Like, he was playing for Parramatta, but Newtown tried to get hold of him. I think the great Singo tried to get him and offered him to live in Gerringong, and he would get him up in a helicopter to play for Newtown.
15: I remember hearing that.
18: I mean, that's true or not, I don't know.
6: They told me that's
15: true. Of course it would be true.
18: It is true.
15: Yeah, it would be, it's for true. Sure.
18: Okay.
15: Yeah,
18: they said, you know a bit about it?
17: Unbelievable.
18: Yeah, I actually did play against him. He was a great player and a good fella. Like, there's no crap in him. You know, just a big, skillful player, just having to play in the centres. And a goal kicker, he kicked, you know, tremendously. Fortunately, he didn't kick that good in the 84 grand final. Yes.
17: I think an old adversary of yours played country football for Australia at the same time was Rowan Hancock. Was he Toowoomba Clydesdales?
18: He played for Australia from Toowoomba
17: Clydesdales.
18: Yeah, which you never have
17: in the Darling Downs comp.
18: Yeah, that's right.
17: Unbelievable.
6: It's so bizarre to see how far for a young guy like me to hear story, because even my pop, who used to coach Cessnock Goannas, they coached a game where the West Tigers come up and played Cessnock Goannas. Like, Blocker Roach was playing for the West Tigers.
15: Mm.
6: And he said, like, they all the front rows of Cessna just wanted to take his head off because obviously he was a great player. Mm. But to have in a local comp where people are coming to play against local teams,
10: yeah,
6: and in some of those sides you got Australian players, yeah, even some English internationals came out and played.
10: Yeah. Well, it was like when MG went and played for your minor. Remember Cliffy, yeah, Lyons was heading up there? Like for a Central Coast boy growing up there, they were getting 5,000, 6,000, 7,000 yeah, people to those games to watch
11: that. That's what happened. In the old days, and I don't want to go through, but even probably, well, obviously before my time and probably during my time, there were players who were really good players who went and played at the end of their careers in the country. You know, you'd know this, Brent.
6: Oh, yeah.
11: And but they'd get really good money. You know, that probably time was up in the Sydney League or whatever, and they'd go and play captain, coach, whoever, you know, Coffs Harbour or wherever. And they'd get really good money, and mate, but they'd get bashed because everyone wanted to get a notch in their
6: tax free. Yeah, tax free, I tax have free. No doubt as well. MG, if you're listening.
10: Yeah, of course it would have been. Hey, just before we go any further, in Tabrini, we also have the Warriors and the Panthers tonight at 6:15 at Combank, and we'll give you score updates there. Good afternoon to you, Mr. Breen.
14: Good afternoon to you, One Iron, Big Man, Cooper. It's great to be here this afternoon. Look, great weekend by everyone, it seems. I had an awesome weekend. Harry didn't have any soccer yesterday, so we were able to get up to a few things. Went and saw the Michael movie.
10: Oh, yes. We'll get to that later because I want to take, yeah, I want to take Finn to go and see that.
14: It's really good, you know, and I know people will say, oh, I left out this, I left it. It was a movie that went up to kind of the album Bad.
10: Yeah.
14: And if you just want to enjoy the music, you know, it's quite sad at times.
10: Yeah.
14: But it was really great. Went to Wing House afterwards.
10: Best.
14: How good is Wing House? I love smash wings.
11: I'd love to go to Wing House. Not that I know where it is.
14: Darryl, you'd do some serious damage.
10: Is it at the entertainment
11: court? Is it only chicken wings? Nothing else?
14: Well, they have all the other, the standard pub fare as well. You can get chicken schnitzel, burgers, all of those things. But you can order 10 wings, 20 wings. You can get
11: all different
14: bone
11: flavors.
14: Everything.
11: How did Harry handle that?
14: He went good. He went big.
6: Did you get any spicy ones?
14: He went big. I did.
6: Yeah. How
14: I did.
6: How'd that
14: hurt? No problem. I'm all right with the spice. I got the regular wings. But that EQ yesterday, because the Swans played, was heaving afterwards.
6: Yeah.
14: Heaving. All the restaurants and bars and people are at the movies. The movies are making a comeback because you've got Mandalorian on, you've got Michael.
10: Yeah.
14: You got Devil Wears Prada 2.
10: Yeah.
14: I've never seen more people at a Hoyts in my life.
11: Are the movies now, I haven't been for a little while, have they got the chairs that are really comfortable?
14: Oh, the recliner.
10: You can do the gold class. You can do the gold class.
14: Yeah, no, yeah. No, but they also have a standard called recliner, which isn't gold class. And once you've done it, Daryl, you can't go back.
11: Oh, I've heard that.
14: You recline in the chair.
10: You can order food.
14: You can take drinks.
11: They deliver it to
10: you. Yeah, of course they do. You've got your own waiter.
6: Mate, bloke will come massage your feet if you want.
10: Usually turns up a bit late, doesn't it?
6: Yeah, he's not working for Hoyt. He'll come and massage your feet.
11: Let's hope the lights are out.
10: The guy in front.
14: But it's great to see those movies at the movies. Like the way you got to hand it to the Jackson family because the siblings have made the movie.
10: Yeah, yeah.
14: Like the production values and everything. Although Janet doesn't exist in the movie because she's off with them.
10: Oh,
14: Janet
10: really?
14: Jackson. Yeah. So even she's not even shown in the family.
10: Really?
14: In the
10: family
14: screen,
10: photo.
14: On screen. She's not even there.
11: Why is she off with
10: poor
11: them?
10: Janet.
14: I don't know.
10: You know
14: it's
10: stuff.
14: Just to be over I'd the say
11: was
14: the
11: that after the old booby thing?
10: Yeah, it was. Her and Justin Timberlake.
14: The wardrobe malfunction.
10: Yeah.
14: That was
10: Super Bowl.
11: The alleged wardrobe malfunction. We've all had
14: Super Bowl 2004, that was. But if that wasn't, just on that point. Right, it was the wardrobe malfunction that exposed her breast. Well, why did she have a tassel on the sensitive part of her breast?
6: It's a great
14: just
6: question.
14: Just by chance.
10: Yeah, I don't think we need to ask that question.
14: Well,
10: I really do.
6: I think we do. The positive thing is we've actually got her on the line.
10: Janet's on the line here.
11: How much did a tassel go for?
10: It'd be billions. Billions
14: heaps.
10: It would be. Breeny, thanks for the review of the footy there. The chicken wings and Michael Jackson.
14: Well, they talked about the footy.
10: No, they did. But we do have a special guest coming up, guys. The one and only Pat Richards, legend from the West Tigers, coming up after the break. 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
10: 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If you would like to send us a text. Now, the Tigers snapped a three-game losing streak in front of over 17,000 fans against the Bulldogs at Combank Stadium last night. One of their legends for the West Tigers is Pat Richards. He's now the senior manager of NRL at the West Tigers, and he joins us on the line. G'day, Pat.
24: G'day, boys.
10: Mate, you must have been happy with that win.
24: Yeah, absolutely. Like you said, we were coming off three losses, so we had the bye as well, so we had a bit of a reset, and yeah, it's really pleasing. We had a really good week of training, and to go out there and perform the way we did, defend our way to a victory was really good.
25: During that little bit of a losing streak, three games, Pat, what's the message that goes to the boys to try and keep their heads in the game, not sort of drop their bottom lip? Because the start of the season's been so great to the West Tigers, but every season for every team, there'll be a challenge in amongst it, won't there?
24: Oh, absolutely. In the first sort of seven games, we had five great wins and two close losses by a try. So the boys were going really, really hard at that. We were extending a lot of energy towards that first half of the year, and then we had a fair few injuries. So the bye probably came at a good time. And reset, like I said before, and to get back to winning ways last night was really good. So the boys are a happy camp and really enjoying their training. So it's good to see that come out last night.
25: Mate, as the manager of NRL at the West Tigers, do you obsessively look at the table? Because if you look fifth, Manly with 16 points, West Tigers 10th with 16 points, then you got Brisbane who could go to 14 by the end of the day. There's only room for eight, and that is a logjam, isn't it?
24: Oh, absolutely. I think you can get sort of sidetracked if you're just focusing on that instead of focusing on what gets you there in the first place, and which is what we're doing, just focusing on training really well, and the boys are doing that at the moment. We had a couple of guys come back from suspension and injury last night, which really helped us with Appy and Jareem at the back there, some really good quality players. So we're more focused on what we're doing than focusing on what the table looks like.
11: Mate, you just mentioned a couple of, well, terrific players. Coruscant, I've always had a rap on him, and he's a great player. But the fullback's a superstar. I thought yesterday he was tremendous. Not only was he scoring tries and setting them up, he saved at least one. yesterday. Who did he hold up? He held someone up. I don't know whether it was Crichton, was it? Yeah, but there might have even been others. I mean, he was phenomenal yesterday. I thought as a team it was a really good effort from you yesterday. There was a lot of good players in your side yesterday.
24: Oh, absolutely, yeah. Dream, who's just re-signed for another four seasons, he to get him back, had so much quality. He's got so much speed and, he scored a try and he saved one last night on Crichton, which was a huge play just before half-time. So, yeah, he adds a lot to our side and, I'm looking forward to seeing him continue that now.
6: Hey, Paddy, it's Cooper Johns. This isn't a footy question, but I want to ask you something because I want to get some clarity on it. About 4 weeks ago, Adam Dewey did his shoulder against the Sharks. You were in the tunnel, and I was sideline commentary, and I went over to you to say, mate, is he coming back out? And you said, mate, yeah, he's getting it strapped up. He's about to head back out. So then I gave the injury report saying, guys, it's
10: you
6: all
10: did
6: good.
10: Too. Yeah.
6: Adam Dewey's coming back out. And then 2 minutes later, breaking news, he's done a serious shoulder injury and won't be returning. My question to you is, did you sell me one of the greatest dummies of all time on purpose?
24: Mate, I absolutely did not. He actually did get strapped up and he was going to look at seeing if he could get out there. So that's what I'm running with, but it actually did happen.
25: He's running with it.
10: I remember when you did it though, Cooper, I was like, that's big news, isn't it?
11: It looks like he's dislocated his shoulder. Like, I don't know if he'll be back. I'll tell you what is a plus for you though, the fact that since he's been gone, Dewey, you've got Jock Madden there. He's a good player. I thought yesterday he was great. I think he kicked 3 from 5. Yeah. He straightens the attack up, and he's just a good player, Jock Madden, and he's a bit of a journeyman. He's been at your club a couple of times, hasn't he?
24: Yeah, he's been with us before. Then he was at Brisbane and couldn't quite crack it because they had so many good halves in that side. But, yeah, like you said, he straightens the attack up really well, and he's got a great kicking game. And he's a fantastic bloke too to have around the club. So it's great to have some good depth there with Adam, obviously, who's been a superstar for us to start the year, and then Jock to come in and do his job. It's great to see.
11: Mate, how often do you watch the video of that grand final that you played in? Do you watch that pretty regularly? Because
24: once or twice a day.
11: I was a bit surprised it's only once or twice a day because you did have a fair game in that, Paddy. In fact, you had an outstanding game. What a time for you. I mean, do you often, you know, recall the time? Because you were despised outsiders that year. I think at some stage that year you were 200-1 or something to win the comp. And then you went on a bit of a roll and then, you know, Benji sort of started playing a bit of Benji ball and the rest of you followed suit.
24: Yeah, it's crazy to think 21 years ago that we were involved in that season. And it was a magical year. And the ride that we went on to sort of, we were 200-1 at one point in the season, but we caught fire and, Benji was doing things that no one had ever seen before. And, we just all played that way and played to our strengths. And, it was amazing to be part of it. And it's crazy to think that people still come up to you and sort of say how amazing that time was in their life. So, now I'm back involved with the club. I'm looking forward to the second premiership now. So, I think we've had our time, but it's also, really good to look back on.
11: Absolutely it is, mate. I won one in 84. I look at it all the time. VHS, I had to keep my VHS recorder.
6: I was going to say, was it recorded?
11: No. I'm not sure where it was. On VHS.
10: It's on VHS. Grainy.
11: Grainy. And the more I look at my performance there, the better I play.
10: It's about Pat here, mate. Next week, the Tigers have the Panthers on Sunday at Combank Stadium at 2 p.m. It's been great to chat to you, Pat, and enjoy the rest of your afternoon, mate.
24: Thanks, boys.
10: Beautiful. There's Pat Richards, premiership winner 2005.
11: He's a good mate of Piggies, isn't he?
10: Very good mate. Yeah, because they played at Parramatta with each other, I think. Yeah. And I think he also went over and played at Wigan with him as well, didn't he?
6: He might have, yeah. Because that's where he kicked that field goal. Remember he kicked the 40-metre field? It was on the sideline.
10: He did too.
6: He just had it on last and just snapped it.
25: He's a good player.
10: Yeah, he's a great player.
25: Really, but he took the flick pass from Benji.
10: He did.
25: Unbelievable. And he played.
10: And then had to beat Jensen as well with that palm. Remember? He had a lot of work to do, Pat Richards.
25: It was just one of those things that happened. Season where they just got on a roll. Benji was on a roll. It was fantastic for the
11: it's
25: game.
11: It's hard to believe it's 21 years ago. Well, to me,
10: Is it? I'm a Tigers fan.
25: It's stunning.
11: It is hard to believe.
6: Brini, can you hold up your hand to...
25: My pen's leaked.
10: Yeah, I know. It happened to you on your first day, remember? At Combank, I think it did. You came up and you had
25: my pen's leaked.
6: But the difference is that was my first day. And you're a journalist. You handle with pen and paper all the time. Your pen is leaked.
10: Have a look at it.
25: No, but it's not too bad. I've cleaned up. I was writing down. I was writing down Jareem Buller and the pen
10: just
25: started.
10: It's like he's doing fingerprints,
6: It's like he's been French kissing Smurf.
25: Hey, can I point something out? I know this is a rugby league game, rugby league show.
10: No, hang on.
25: I've got to tell you something.
10: What? Go.
25: Do you know how many people are watching the Socceroos in Mexico at the moment in California?
10: 300. What?
25: 78,500.
10: There we go.
25: 78,500.
11: Does that include the television audience?
25: No.
10: No, it's not.
6: I didn't even know they were playing.
25: Anyway, the World Cup's on.
10: Brini, I think we have a presentation after the break, so we will take this break here and be back with plenty more. You are listening to the Continuous Call Team.
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3: 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The Broncos. For the Broncos, boys, if you want to write these ones down, Tom Duffy joins the bench in jumper number 20. Hayes Perham drops out. And for the Dragons, Terrell Sloan joins the bench in jumper 20. Jacob Little won't return from a hamstring injury. Now, Mr. G, if we could just play off this clip here, because Daryl Broman last week went on an absolute outrage about something. Let's have a listen to it.
4: I don't have a cup with my photo on it. Ooh. Been here for 30 years. How does that happen? I do not have a cup with the big man's photo on it. It's just ridiculous. How do they expect to make money if they're trying to sell these cups? Phil Bonham, how would he get a cup with his face on it?
5: What's the point here?
3: Well, that's what we've got to deal with, okay?
5: Yeah, well, Billy Bonham, how would he get a cup with his photo on?
3: Well, we were thinking about it, and Breeny was the main man that was thinking about the problem that you endured last week.
6: So was Big H.
3: Yeah.
6: Harry said later, how come Big Man doesn't have a cup?
3: Well, I was surprised as well, Daryl. Okay, so...
5: No, it's just ridiculous.
3: Do you want to take over, Breeny?
6: Yeah, I'd like to take over. So I said to Harry, we can do something about that. Mm. And so using the finest china we can come up with, Harry, would you like to make a presentation to the big man?
3: This is antique porcelain.
6: Yeah, this was unbelievable.
7: It's toilet seat.
6: We've gone to a lot of effort. We got Andrew to send me a photo. Hand it over. Hand it over to big man.
5: Oh, this is beautiful.
3: Oh, big man, yes.
5: Number three at 2GB.
6: It says the big man, number three at 2GB.
7: At least it rolls off the tongue.
5: It does.
7: Yeah,
5: it does.
7: Nice turn of phrase.
5: It's not a bad photo either.
3: It's a great photo.
5: You know, what do you think of that?
7: That's a long time ago.
6: It's a proper publicity photo.
3: Mate, that's a collector's item right there, big man.
5: Thank you so much, mate. Yeah. I didn't know you could get these done, but I think we need to stock these with probably 50 or 60.
3: Mate, I've got it. Yeah, well, not even Levy has one. Piggy doesn't have one. None of the other boys have any.
6: You can get them made. You can get them made at Kmart.
3: Yeah.
5: At Kmart?
6: Yeah, you go into the photo section. Yeah. But
5: you've gone to a lot of effort there. Thank you.
6: But Harry also, he wanted to save another blow up. So we have another presentation to make if you want to bring it
5: just
6: around.
5: For me,
6: Harry.
5: Again, another blow.
6: No, it's just another presentation.
3: It might be another one.
6: Oh, get out. Here he comes. Here he comes. He's got one.
7: Before you take it from around your back, if this has taken the piss out of me, I will lose it.
6: No, it's not. Yeah. Okay, sweet. It's a presentation for Cooper Johns.
7: Oh.
6: Cooper Johns, number 33 at 2GB.
7: Number 33 at 2GB.
5: Well, couldn't you spell his name? You had to write it on there.
7: Yeah, why does mine look like it's been written in Sharpie?
6: As I say, they are the finest quality.
5: Aren't they?
7: You use such a nice font for big man.
6: We tried to make yours a bit younger and funkier.
5: I don't think they could spell your name. I think they were worried about that. They didn't want to print it so they could wipe it out.
3: Hey, Coops, that's a big deal, mate.
5: Yeah, well done,
3: that
5: mate.
3: Is a big deal, yeah.
5: Cheers to each other.
3: Not many people have their own.
5: Thanks, everybody.
7: Not many people have their own mugs.
3: You know.
7: Yeah, but it's like getting a world best dad mug on.
3: Hey, I've got one of those, and don't you dare. I've got about three of them, yeah.
5: Have you really?
3: Yeah, well, I think they forgot that they got it for me the year before, but they were different photos.
5: You mightn't have them for much longer based on this feedback we're getting from some of our fans out there.
3: Why?
5: Hi, boys. One Iron, your deep heat needs work.
3: Why?
5: Did you do an ad for Deep Heat?
3: I did.
5: Can we listen to it, please?
8: Deep Heat. Feel at work.
3: Yeah, it sounded fantastic, exactly
5: it
3: like that.
5: It wasn't you.
3: Yeah, it was. Well, I think
5: this bloke here, Roger, says the way you read Deep Heat was more like Cold Heat. Give it some oomph. I mean, when do we have him reading a Deep Heat ad at some stage? We do.
3: Oh, yeah, well
5: Let's
3: done,
5: Let's have a
3: Drew.
5: Listen to it.
3: Well done.
5: Let's see how it goes here.
3: Yeah. No, he doesn't have it.
5: He's given, whenever you're ready.
7: He's given the pad signal.
5: Yeah, he's ready to go. Okay, pad.
3: Yeah, pad.
5: Anyway, this is from Roger. He's obviously a listener. Let's have a listen to your DP, Dad.
3: DP.
7: What's wrong with
5: Mate,
7: that?
5: It's not DP like loud. It's
4: Deep
5: Heat. Like that. That's mate, how you do
4: Deep Heat.
7: Oh, mate, that is disrespectful to the brand. Oh.
5: Can we hear it one more time, please, Mr. G?
4: Deep Heat.
3: Yeah. There's nothing wrong with that, Daryl. I think that's what...
4: Deep Heat.
5: Yeah. Hold on. Who thinks there's nothing wrong with the way he does Deep Heat ads?
3: Breeny, you got to stick up. This is going to prove whether you're on my side over here.
5: No,
3: as
5: he's
3: well.
5: Not on your side.
3: Yeah. Well, he is.
5: What do you think?
6: I'm with Big Man on this one.
3: Of yeah. course you are, yeah.
5: Deep Heat has been...
3: I bagged you about the mug, so you've got no chance.
5: Deep Heat. Yeah. Like, for 100 years it's been like that. On every ad they do, it's always Deep Heat. Like that. And you say, oh, Deep Heat.
3: Oh, it didn't sound like that, you fool. Like,
5: just
7: play that again.
4: DP.
3: Hang on. Let me hear the feel at work, though. Go.
4: Deep.
3: Not that one, G. Mate, enough about
4: deep
3: the...
4: Deep. Feel at work.
3: Yeah, that's not...
7: Why do you change the tone of your voice?
5: No, DP. Roger, thank you.
3: I think he does it. Yeah, thanks, Roger.
5: Thank
3: well,
5: you for picking
3: you
5: us
3: doing.
5: Up on that, Roger, because yeah. I wasn't aware of it. I didn't listen. But now it's just a poor effort. I mean, you've got to give it everything when you're on
3: I'll try next time when
7: I
3: we
7: feel
3: do
7: like that, like you nearly need to send an email to DP to apologise.
5: Yeah. Hey. This is the number one station in the world, yeah. and that's why we get so many advertisers.
4: Listen.
5: Deep Heat. Love advertising here, but when you say, oh, Deep Heat, it works hard.
3: Breeny, do wrong. Something about this fool
6: I
3: over here, would you please?
6: Mate, I haven't even appeased him with a Big Man number three at 2GB.
5: No,
6: GB,
5: I
6: mate.
5: Do like it. I do love it, but I'm a bit worried this... I needed about 20 of them.
3: Yeah.
5: Just to fit in.
3: Hey, Coots, we've got an email coming in here from Shane as well. When you were talking about Peru and your grass, it said, did Cooper miss out on geography at school that day? Peru only has about 2,500 kilometres of coastline, so I suspect they may have a sea breeze there.
6: Yeah.
5: Well, yeah. He's not to know everything,
3: he's
5: are
3: got
5: you?
3: No
6: how
3: idea what's
6: to,
3: going
6: on. How am I meant to know everything?
5: Do you know anyone who's been to Peru?
3: No,
5: do you
3: I
5: know
3: don't.
5: You're well-travelled.
3: He would have gone, for sure.
6: I can't say. I'm sure I know someone who's been there, but I can't say definitively.
5: Yeah. What's the capital of Peru?
6: Never been there.
7: It is the Everest. It's where Everest. You have to
6: Lima?
7: Find out to go
6: Nepal.
7: To Everest. Nepal, yeah.
5: Nepal's a capital.
6: No, it's not Nepal's.
5: It's a country, isn't it?
3: Well, for someone that doesn't know, Breeny, you seem to know
6: is it
3: what
6: Lima?
3: It is and not. Lima.
7: He gets offended.
3: 131873, someone just...
6: Nepal's Nepal is in Asia, Peru's in South America.
3: Okay, well, yeah.
5: I don't know where
3: anymore. Hey, guys, we've got a family pass as well to give away to the Manly game this Thursday as well. Can someone help me out here, please?
6: I'll help you out. Throw to a break and that'll get you out of this jam.
3: No, I won't. You got us into the jam, Breeny, because you're the man that knows everything. And then when we ask you anything about geography.
6: Go. Okay, if I know everything,
5: yeah.
6: Cooper, I have just asked AI what the capital of Peru is. What does that say?
7: Jeff Lima.
6: It says Lima.
5: Lima.
3: Jeff Lima.
6: Lima. Lima.
3: Yeah, Lima. Yeah, it's all right to put it
6: mate,
3: in there.
6: But you
3: now.
6: Said Nepal.
3: Yeah. I didn't. He said, where's Everest? And I said, it's in Nepal.
6: It's not
3: I didn't
6: in Peru.
3: Even.
7: Is Everest not in Peru? Can we just clarify that?
3: No, it's not. Okay. It's not.
5: Everest is on Paw Patrol.
3: You thought the capital of Peru was Nepal. That's
6: you're not
3: you
6: even on the
3: was.
6: Same continent.
3: No.
7: Guys, yeah. I'm not claiming to
3: Cooper,
7: be David
3: Attenborough. I didn't know either, and neither did you, Breeny. You had to put it in on your AI.
6: No, anyway, I said stupid. Lima before I put it in.
3: Yeah, anyone could have said Lima. Yeah. Daryl yeah. said something
5: I would have
3: as
5: said
3: well.
5: Lima.
3: So. Anyway, we're going to take a break and come back with your calls. You're listening to the Continuous Call Team.
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3: People on the text are being a bit harsh about the deep heat, Ad. I am going to give it to it, okay? I'm going to be doing.
4: What are they saying?
3: It wasn't long enough.
6: Yeah.
3: The stretch of the deep and the heat was not long enough and, yeah, too quick.
4: Well, mate, they're valued sponsors of ours, mate. You need to do it properly.
3: I value them just as much as you, Daryl. Yeah, well, next week, I'm going to really put an emphasis on it.
7: Why do we wait till next week?
3: Because I didn't get the feedback.
7: Why can't you do it now?
3: Hey? Should I try just one
7: more? That's what I'm saying.
6: No, he can do it when we do the injury report.
4: Okay.
3: Thank you.
6: Instead of Daryl this week,
3: second chance draw right there. Guys, let's get to callers here. I don't really want to be pulled into all this geography stuff here, but...
4: Please, let's pull you in.
3: We got Todd from Ginelli on line one. G'day, Todd.
6: Where's Ginelli?
13: Are you going to have a go?
3: How are you, Todd?
13: Yeah, not too bad. Ginelli's in a lovely suburb called Sutherland Shire.
4: Beautiful.
13: Behind should know all about that.
4: Yes,
6: he does.
4: I know Ginelli.
3: Do you, mate?
4: So, Todd, what are you got? Have you got a question for One Iron, like as in...
13: No, I'm just going to tell you, if you buffheads didn't know if it was Lima, there's a problem.
4: Mate, there's a problem. I didn't know Lima was the capital of Peru. I'll put my hand up
3: as well. I didn't know. No.
7: Can I also ask...

0: Have I got any interest in going to Lima?
1: Yes.
0: No, I just thought I'd rev...
2: Rev one iron up.
0: John's up there.
2: Yeah, well done, mate. Yeah.
1: Well, you've
2: done that.
1: Yeah, you've done that.
2: He's like most of us here. We don't like criticism.
1: Who?
2: Well, I don't. Do you like
1: you
2: being criticised?
1: Well, I've just been criticised for basically the last
2: hour.
1: And
2: how have you handled it?
1: I've handled it well.
3: Not really.
1: Of course I have. I didn't think the criticism would be coming mostly from you three, but the listeners then jumped
3: on
1: board.
3: Well, we are called the continuous call team, and all good teams chip each other when the standard isn't high enough.
1: That's true.
2: We're the only three here, mate. I mean, you can't ask everyone.
1: Well, I've seen them. There's about 4,000 on the text line here about it. So, no, I know.
2: I didn't know.
1: Hey, thanks for your call, Todd. I'm not really sure what that was about.
4: No, he was just trying to bag everyone.
1: Well, it said here, anyone with half a brain.
4: A big man said, what's the capital of Venezuela?
1: Yeah, no one knew.
2: Do you know what it is? Is Venezuela a country?
4: Yeah, Venezuela is. Oh, it might be. Venezuela might be the capital of Chile.
5: I know it.
1: Listen,
4: I don't
1: want to
4: be a smarty piece.
1: Oh,
4: no, go.
2: Go on, tell us.
4: It's Caracas.
3: Oh, you smarty pants.
4: Which is what you are, big man. Caracas.
2: I'm telling you, might have been itchy lately, my Caracas.
1: We'll take a break on that note. Back with plenty more. This is the continuous call team.
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1: Boys, it's time for the continuous call team Sunday footy quiz. Each week we have a $150 Lowe's digital gift card to be won. It's a Who Am I quiz on Sunday this season. Don't call now. You need to hear all three clues we give out across the afternoon and then listen for your cue to call if you think you've got the correct answer. Clue one, I'm one of the biggest and most intimidating forwards in the game and play for North Queensland. I'm one of the biggest and most intimidating forwards in the game and play for North Queensland. Now, guys, in regards to capitals of countries, I can remember Chris O'Keefe, who used to work with us here at 2GB. He used to do a quiz. Let's have a quick listen to that.
13: Gee, righto, this is the last one. Yeah. It's one all, so this is for the $200, all right? Question number five. What is the capital of beautiful Sweden?
14: Canada. Michelle? Canada?
13: Canada's not the capital of Sweden. I'm sorry, Michelle. Steve's at Glenbrook. Come on. Capital of Sweden. Go again.
5: Stockholm.
13: It is Stockholm. $200 coming your way, Steve. Well done. That's a duel for fuel this Wednesday afternoon.
4: Canada.
2: So
4: Canada.
2: You're getting some joy out of that poor lady
11: but
2: who said Canada.
4: Canada's
2: she
4: pretty.
2: She might have just meant to say Stockholm and Canada.
4: Oh, I can't.
11: You mean to say Stockholm?
4: But come up with Canada.
2: Mate,
4: Canada.
2: I would have had no idea of Stockholm. I've got no idea as I've got
4: older. I'm
11: Sweden. I just don't care anymore. Under pressure, you'd have come up with Stockholm.
2: No way in the world would I.
11: You wouldn't.

0: No way.
1: The worst part
2: is... what would you have come up with
0: I don't know. My brain is clocked off.
2: What about Norway?
0: Norway, it's clocked off. I would say Elfiedersane.
3: What?
2: That's a German saying.
3: That? Oh, mate, that's just a word.
0: I don't know.
3: Yeah, but you're saying it like you do, and then we're all getting confused. Poor Cooper's over there.
1: The worst part was when she said Canada, I had to wait to see if she got it right. I said, everyone else laughed. I went, hang on, guys, let's give her a go.
3: Let's give her a go.
1: But you wouldn't get... You wouldn't get the capital of Norway?
0: Why have we kept that one? What's the capital of Norway?
3: Oslo.
0: You've travelled to all these places. Have you been to Oslo?
2: But I don't know. Do you watch the Olympics and things?
3: Yeah, we do, but I pay no attention to it, really.
1: Not really. I should have just watched the 100. 100-metre like swim and run.
3: A little bit of gymnastics, bit of diving if it's 10-metre.
1: I'm not really tuning in for the triple jump and that sort of stuff.
0: You ask him what the captain of Scotland...
1: Captain?
0: What the capital of Scotland... Scotland is.
3: Yeah.
1: Edinburgh?
3: But Daryl doesn't know.
0: No, I don't know. No.
3: Anyway, we'll take a break and be back with plenty more. This is the Continuous Call Team.
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3: 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Listeners are getting a little confused here as well. We've got a text here from Greg. Hi, lads. Is that Breeny talking or Coops impersonating him today? They don't know who's
0: Have you heard the impersonation?
2: Well, if I say something stupid, I'll say it was Cooper. Don't say that, Cooper.
0: Where's Harry?
2: Don't say that, Cooper, do we? We should do a game where we get listeners in.
3: We should to see who it is. I love it. We might do that, actually, today. Hey, guys, kickoff just about to get ready here. Brisbane up against St. George. We're going to take a break for some news and be back with the second hour of the Continuous Call Team.
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15: Good afternoon, I'm Jack Hahn. The Greens claim it's unlikely the ADF will ever receive second-hand submarines from the United States. As part of the AUKUS agreement, Australia was supposed to purchase a mix of new and old Virginia-class subs from the US, but now our country will only receive three used vessels. Greens defence spokesperson David Shoebridge argues the program is a waste of taxpayer money.
16: What on earth is Labor doing? Spending hundreds of billions of dollars on second-hand Virginia-class subs we're unlikely to ever get, with a basic goal, a core goal for Labor, to involve Australia in a US war on China.
15: There are now concerns the outbreak of Ebola in Africa has jumped continents. One suspected case is being investigated in Sao Paulo in Brazil, with a man now isolating inside a hospital. There are more than 1,000 confirmed cases and at least 246 deaths in and around the outbreak centred on the Democratic Republic of Congo. The federal government says its proposed tax changes will ensure all assets receive equal treatment. A Senate inquiry will examine Labor's policy to link the capital gains tax discount to inflation. Business groups are calling for the change to be limited to property investments, but Housing Minister Claire O'Neill has told the ABC the proposal will create a more balanced system.
17: We're not scrapping the capital gains tax discount. We're changing the way it's calculated so it's neutral across asset classes. That's a good thing for the economy. Small businesses have got four very significant concessions in terms of how they pay capital gains tax.
15: The Queensland government has approved an 18-month extension of the CFMEU Commission of Inquiry. The move will allow investigators more time to look into the allegations of union corruption and its influence over the public service. A flight has been forced to make an emergency landing after an attempted hijacking. The domestic service in the United States touched down safely and the plane was cleared by the bomb squad. A 75-year-old man has now been arrested. This passenger says it was a scary experience.
18: Five police officers came on the plane and asked the gentleman to stand up, put handcuffs on him and walked him out. Taking this very seriously, and of course you have to, if that, you know, you don't really know what the intentions are of any person that might be trying to get into a cockpit of a commercial airplane.
15: And in other news, Victoria Police have been left shocked after a driver allegedly blew four times the limit in Laylaw, and Sydney's next metro could be open earlier than initially thought, connecting Sydenham to Bankstown. Turning to finance, one Australian dollar is currently buying around 71 US cents.
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15: Defending champion Coco Gauff has fallen in the third round of the French Open. Greg Gabriel filed this report from Paris.
20: Coco Gauff, the fourth seed, will not be winning back-to-back French Open. She's been beaten in the third round by Anastasia Potapova 4-6, 7-6, 6-4. Meanwhile, a record was broken. Juan Manuel Cerúndolo, who stunned Yannick Sinner, has reached the last 16 by beating Spanish youngster Martin Landaluce 6-4, 6-7, 7-6, 6-7, 7-6 in 5 hours, 58 minutes, making it the longest French Open match with a fifth set tiebreak. Craig Gabriel, Paris.
15: In the AFL, the Demons are preparing to take on the Giants. The Bombers then up against the Eagles in their first match since coach Brad Scott was sacked. And the Broncos just about to take on the Dragons in the first NRL match. It's then the Raiders and Cowboys before Penrith and the Warriors. That's the latest news and sport.
4: 2CC weather. Alexander Watson Insulation. Canberra's cold. Your house doesn't have to be.
21: Got an overnight low of 2 degrees, a shower or two tomorrow, and a top of 13. Tuesday, showers and a top of 13 degrees. Wednesday, showers, a top of 13 degrees. Thursday, more showers have been forecast for Canberra. And a top of 11 degrees.
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1: How good is that, boys? Welcome back. Second hour of the Continuous Call Team. Gavin, the one-eyed.
2: You love Jack Black, don't you?
1: I do. Okay. Well, you didn't know it was him singing this, did you?
2: No, I didn't know that was him.
1: One of the great songs of all time. Tuba Johns loves it as well.
3: He's an excellent talent. He is. Played the guitar.
1: Triple threat.
2: It's one of the greatest songs of all time. Where did it actually come up in the top 40s?
1: Oh, no, he would have been number one for sure. Did it get to number one?
3: I reckon top 10. I'm going to guess that's top
1: good
3: 10.
1: Enough. Yeah, it's good enough.
3: It was mainly in the movie. He had the movie Tenacious D, the pick of destiny, I think it was called.
1: Mm.
3: It wasn't the best film I'd ever seen. At Rotten Tomatoes, I think it ranked around 27%. But the music in it, and he wrote it and sung it all himself, extremely good.
2: He's pretty talented, isn't he? I must admit, I do like him on the comedy shows and stuff. He's good. Didn't he do Saturday Night Live or something at one stage? Was he on that?
3: Vaguely, potentially.
2: Which one?
3: May have had an
2: appearance. Saturday Night Live, you know, the major one they have over there in the States.
4: I don't think he was a regular cast member of it.
1: He wasn't a cast member, but he used to go on and perform, many times, as a lot of them do. I think it reached number 4 in Australia.
2: What, Saturday Night Live?
1: No, that song.
4: That song.
1: The Tenacious D.
2: Did it really?
1: Yeah.
2: Jeez.
4: Pretty high.
2: I didn't think it was that good.
1: It's great.
2: Anyway, that's just me.
1: Anyway, yesterday, boys, the Knights defeated the Eels 28 points to 22. The Tigers over the Bulldogs 22 points to 16. And the Storm defeated the Roosters 18 points to 4. It's now time for...
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0: Breenies. Breaking news.
1: Just before we get there, Bruni, around the grounds we go, and it's the Dragons leading the Broncos 6-0. That's 9 minutes gone in that first half. Over to you.
4: Rightio, well, I've got some significant Origin news. I'll save it up for the end, though, because first I want to get through the injuries and the judiciary. Now, this is the injury report. Who is it for, One Iron?
1: Deep Heat.
2: Yeah, I think you went too heavy on that.
3: Oh, it was a little deep.
1: So I sounded like a chipmunk before, and now I'm too deep.
4: Can you play the real Deep Heat, please?
0: Deep Heat.
2: Yeah, you went too long.
4: Anyway, Deep Heat Ice Gel, now available in extra strength. 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For the Knights, Sandon Smith left the field early in the second half because of calf tightness. Didn't return. He'll have to prove his fitness ahead of next week against the Storm. Coach Jason Riles has revealed for the Eels that Mitch Moses is a chance to return from a hamstring injury next week against the Bulldogs. Let's have a listen to Jason Riles.
7: I reckon he'll give himself every chance. So, yeah, it's a little bit of one of those ones, if he ticks all the boxes early in the week especially, he'll be a really good chance. But we'll just have to wait and see how he goes. He had a run today and he got up to 80%, so he was pretty good.
4: And a further update on that, Laurie Daly's spoken to the Sydney Morning Herald today. The story's online now, and he's basically said Mitch Moses will come straight back in at 6 if he is fit.
3: Wow.
4: So there you go. For the Tigers, Himasi Makasini didn't return after halftime because of a shoulder issue. He'll go for scans. Benji Marshall said it was an AC joint injury. Sione Fainu failed his HIA early in the second half. He'll miss next week against Penrith. Alex Twal limped off late with a knee injury. He'll go for scans. Benji Marshall confirmed it's a medial, and he's set for a stint on the sidelines. The Bulldogs got through unscathed as far as we know. For the Storm, Nick Meaney lasted just 15 minutes with a calf injury. Craig Bellamy said he'll have scans. He was expecting him to miss 3 to 4 weeks, and the Roosters were unscathed. The judiciary, Bryden's lawyers, with over 50 years of experience, they are the lawyers you need on your side. There were just two fines. Who do we have here? Satili Tupanua. Shoulder charge, he just gets a $3,000 fine with an early plea, $3,000. Sia Wong, contrary conduct, $1,800 fine. Now, this Origin news I've got for you, boys. Wayne Bennett has revealed in the Sydney Morning Herald just an hour ago online that Latrell Mitchell is out of selection frame for the second state of Origin.
3: Wow.
4: He's gone. So he said that Mitchell... the situation is he had that back injury. He came back from it in Magic Round. He hurt it again. And Bennett has said this, direct quote, his back is no worse. It's just taken a little longer to rehab, that's all. So he said also that it just not responding to treatment. Mm. He said he won't be picked in Origin because he won't be back until we play Parramatta, which is after Origin 2. So there you go. So you probably think Crichton and Staggs survive in the centres.
8: Potentially.
2: Well, I think so. They'll...
4: Staggs was good.
2: Staggs was good. Crichton was a bit off, I thought. I thought he played pretty well yesterday.
3: I thought they were both. I thought Katoni was good sort of when they went to 12 and Capewell went to the centres. But I think in the lead up to that, I think they were really targeting him on the edge. Caelan Ponga was going at that side a lot. I mean, Casey McLean's got to find his way into that side somewhere.
4: Yeah.
2: Jeez, it was good when he came on.
3: Really strong.
4: Bit of a changing of the guard the other night, wasn't it?
3: Yeah.
4: Sam Walker played well.
3: Ethan Strange
4: was enormous.
1: I'll tell you who was great.
4: Built for Origin.
1: And someone that did tie up, you know, those centres around there. Max Plath was enormous, I thought.
4: Yeah.
1: He did a lot of clean-up work. But he was brilliant, I thought.
2: I thought Capewell was fantastic,
1: was.
2: Too, until he moved to the centres. But he was tired. Mate, he was so good.
1: He split open as well.
3: Being a back row in the centres and then also being down to 12-man. Like, he had a hard, bloody job.
2: He was so good. Like, his energy level was incredible. Speaking of energy level, are we doing anything like around the grounds for somebody?
1: We are. Around the grounds we go. We had Daniel Atkinson go in for a try. Valentine Holmes got the first try as well. So it's St George leading Brisbane 12-0. Mate, you know what? I had a little feeling about this that they might go there and,
3: of course you did.
1: And put one on.
2: No, I didn't.
1: No?
2: I didn't. I just thought they'd just continue on their
4: losing
2: awful way.
1: Yeah.
2: But they've come out with all guns blazing, and the Broncos are exactly the opposite. They're a bit flat, the Broncos. But, you know, we saw them last year, the Broncos. They could come back from any score. You know, really
1: stung.
2: They can, particularly against a dud side.
4: But they're just like they were last year at this point of the season where just not a lot was happening. And this time last year, Reece Walsh wasn't firing at fullback. And then they caught fire at the end of the year. But
2: they're
4: just sort of doing nothing really this season. But anyway, it's only early in the game.
1: Hey, guys, I got a text message here from Greg. And he said, hi, lads. Did you hear the list of the most number of birds was released last week? Magpie number one.
4: Wow.
1: Now, my question, what if the same bird was counted multiple times by different people?
2: Well, that's Greg. Possible. So hold on.
1: So
2: what was the list of what?
1: Yeah, I've done a little bit of research here as well. So on the date, Monday, 19th of October, Sunday to the Sunday, 25th of October, 2026. Spend 20 minutes in your favourite outdoor space, backyard, local park or bushland. Count the birds you see and submit your results.
4: Oh, hang on.
1: To Aussie Bird Count website or download the mobile app.
2: Boring.
4: So this is
2: October this year.
4: Wait, that's open to manipulation.
1: Well,
4: correct.
1: You'd have to think so, but would you like to hear who came in at number one?
4: Yeah.
1: Because
2: October hasn't come yet.
1: I'd say it would have been from last year.
4: So this
1: year
4: is the top bird that was spotted?
1: Yeah, the top bird.
4: Yeah.
1: What would you guys think if you're out there looking
2: the most
1: for
2: birds?
1: Yeah, like what type of bird?
3: I thought you said magpies.
1: Yes,
3: well, then.
1: Yeah,
2: magpie is the winner.
1: Magpie is number one.
3: Oh, yeah, you just said that.
1: Yeah, I know.
3: So why did you then play a game with us after
2: Mate,
3: you said
2: stop
3: it?
2: No,
1: because I was,
2: on our leader.
1: Because I thought that then we could say what was number two or three. So I gave you magpie number one, which I think everyone probably would have got.
3: Yeah.
2: What about pigeon?
3: Yeah, I was thinking pigeons.
1: I don't know.
4: What about a minor bird?
3: Oh.
1: Now you're talking. Mm. Breeny. Noisy minor.
3: What,
1: yeah.
3: Number two.
1: So there's that's number three. And the one that you probably
2: Cockatoo?
1: Haven't... Nope.
3: A rainbow lorikeet.
1: The rainbow lorikeet, Mr. Cooper
4: really?
1: Jones. Yes.
2: Well, number two.
1: Bird watcher himself.
4: Number
1: a tweeter.
4: Two.
1: I think you're called a tweeter, aren't you?
3: A tweeter, yeah. Oh, mate, we have them all the time on the balcony. We
1: I
3: have
1: love
3: 13
1: them.
3: Of them.
2: Do you
3: yeah.
2: feed them?
4: Really?
3: Feed them, yeah, feed them seeds, Panadol, all sorts of things.
1: No, Panadol. What, for a nice headache? They come back looking
2: what
1: white.
2: A lovely yeah, bird lover
1: they've
2: is.
1: Lost their colour. It's just a. Yeah, no, but.
2: Panadol.
1: You're not supposed to do that anyway.
3: No, not
1: the Panadol, of course, but even feeding birds, because I feed a magpie that comes out. I've known it for a long time. And
2: comes
1: the one
2: out
1: thing,
2: as in sexually.
1: No. Breeny, help me, mate. Please help me. Cooper's loving it, isn't he?
2: He came out
1: sexually,
2: says,
1: okay? I don't even know.
2: G'day, one eye, and I'm gay.
1: Well, he can't because he brings his beautiful... little chicklets along when that and
2: he might have adopted them
1: and presents them to us. But the one thing
2: hold on, how does he bring his chicklets along and present them to you?
1: Because I feed them, I give them a little bit of feed. So I think when they're hungry, what are you laughing at?
4: What do you feed them? Not Panadol,
1: no,
4: laxatives.
1: No, I did pumpkin seed. I heard is pretty good for you, or a tiny bit of mince. I think mince is not too bad.
2: Mince is always.
4: I parked my car out the front, or my daughter parked the car out the front on Friday night when I went to get out. get the car on Saturday morning.
2: Mm.
4: You just wonder how one bird could do that.
2: Yeah, to that
4: like
2: much
4: like, how
2: damage.
4: Does it happen?
2: Yeah, well...
4: Yeah. How does it get
2: obviously
4: that much on your car?
2: Obviously has it in for you.
8: Well, yeah. Maybe they aim at your car, mate. Maybe they don't like you. Have you considered that?
4: Yeah,
2: I think
4: there's
2: I a
4: know.
2: Bit of spite.
4: I had to go
8: because
4: I
8: think
4: sorted.
8: Sometimes...
4: It was unbelievable.
8: I think birds are...
2: It's like a pelican.
8: ...are known to be...
4: Smart.
8: Like, if there's someone they like, they... go to their place sort of thing and do stuff. Well, you yeah. know more
2: so
8: than
2: So the magpie.
8: Please
2: so
8: do.
2: We've got some quite aggressive magpies around our area.
8: Yeah.
2: Very territorial in mating season or the rest of it, whichever
4: yeah.
2: they do.
4: So, as we all are.
8: One dog, one bone.
2: We all are. Of course we are.
4: Good old-fashioned pub brawl.
2: But I find
8: very
2: because
8: territorial.
2: I can walk up my street and the magpie will not swoop at all, yet if anyone else walks up that street...
4: Really?
2: They get swooped.
4: Hold on. Because it loves you.
2: It's actually a magic trick now that I can do.
8: Are
2: I
8: you
2: said,
8: sure
2: I guarantee
8: it's the
2: that
8: same
2: I'm
8: a, magpie? One,
2: absolutely. Absolutely, it's
8: would
2: the same
8: Would you agree
2: magpie.
8: They do look similar magpies?
2: Well, they do.
8: Would you
2: but,
8: agree with that?
2: But there's also, so I looked it up, magpies actually have like a photographic memory.
4: Yes. Right. Apparently they remember faces
2: So
4: really
2: I think
4: well.
2: They've taken a,
4: really?
2: Yeah, that's why on a golf ball people will put a, like a smiley face on their golf ball to stop things coming and picking up their ball because they don't like it.
8: Hold on. Hold on. You're saying if you put a smiley face on your golf ball,
2: yeah.
8: the magpie won't pick it up. But if you put a cranky face on your golf ball, will
2: no,
8: it pick it up?
2: No, not just a face in general because I don't think that I don't think that magpies like... Like
8: face,
2: yeah, that's why they swoop from the back mostly.
4: Oh, cowards.
2: Yeah, cowards. Exactly. How terrifying is that as well, by the way, with a magpie?
4: Mate.
8: I can't remember the last time I got swooped by a magpie.
2: My daughter has cockatoos at lunch, and they will actually come down now and take the sandwich out of their hands.
4: Yeah.
2: I went out one day. They opened the bin, my bin, yeah. out the front of my house.
4: Really?
2: Well, these so,
8: mate,
2: little,
8: that's not,
2: they're
8: that's not good.
2: Good. They're the new bin chickens.
8: Do you like that?
2: Me, no. Yeah.
4: And the scary thing is...
2: I don't, because they leave it all out, don't yeah.
4: The scary thing is they're growing in confidence as yeah. sort of as they evolve. So like you said, they're taking things right out of your hand.
2: Yeah.
4: And I saw a cyclist the other day. He had a helmet on, which, you should always wear a helmet in
8: with
4: traffic.
8: With spikes.
4: But he had those spiky things on there. Yeah. I'd rather be... bludgeoned by a magpie than have to wear spikes on my helmet because they are the ugliest.
8: What are you wearing? Oh. Mate, it's not a fashion statement riding a bike.
4: Those cable ties. Yeah, mate. That's embarrassing.
2: It
4: is the most embarrassing
2: thing. You don't think what they're wearing to start with is embarrassing?
4: they're wearing skin tights and then you have to put those cable ties on top of your helmet. Like, dead set. If you have to dress like that or you put them on there,
2: I totally agree.
8: Beautiful.
2: Okay. Plovers, they're another one as well. 131-873. I'd love to get our listeners involved here. And we do have, I think we've got two family passes to see Manly on Thursday night at Four Pines Park. They're always sellouts at Four Pines now. Mm-hmm. And we also have that $100 Harvey Norman gift card to be won for best caller. So give us a call, 131-873. I think birds are becoming like the new sort of danger around suburbs.
4: Well, they are.
2: That's what I think.
4: You know where they're fiends?
2: Where?
4: On the golf course when you leave, like, the open bag of twisties in the golf cart and you go and putt out.
2: Yeah.
4: And then you turn back around to the cart and there's three magpies there and 4,000 twisties on the ground.
8: Is that because on the golf course you think they feed them?
4: Well, I reckon they just
8: often,
4: know.
8: They throw,
4: just know that in that cart
8: away.
4: There's a really good chance
2: of
4: food.
2: Yeah, they've seen it. Once they do it once.
4: You leave half a sandwich there or something, they'll get it when you're putting out.
2: Yeah, once they do it once, they get a taste of it.
4: Well, it's like it's like seagulls hanging around the beach. They know people go down there. They take hot chips. You give them one, guess what? They tell all their friends. You know,
2: they do the little.
4: They tell all their friends.
8: Yeah, they do that.
2: Yeah,
4: I think like
8: communication with seagulls.
4: Yeah, some sort of telepathy or kinetic, some sort of kinetic energy that we don't
8: like
4: even understand yet.
2: Yeah. I think it's just the way that they.
8: You know what? I didn't think we could find anyone stupider than us, but I think he's fitted the bill.
4: Kinetic energy.
2: Yeah, thanks for that. 131-873 is the open line number. Give us a call. We've got those two family passes and the $100 Harvey Norman gift card to be won. 20 minutes to go in the first half. Around the grounds we go, and it's St George leading the Broncos 12 points to nil. We'll take a break and be back with your calls right after this.
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1: Gutho seems to be on kitchens today.
8: And yeah, they're enthusiastic, which is good. As I said before, I mean, it's hard to say, well, I'm completely concentrating on it. The Broncos seem to be just off the pace a little bit here. I think they just thought I've just got to turn up to win. And at the moment, they're not. Thanks, Andrew.
1: What's he got here? A nice hot chocolate in your new mug.
8: But that machine in there.
1: Yeah, it's brilliant.
8: It's beautiful.
1: Yeah.
8: It's very nice.
1: It saved us a lot of money here.
8: Does it?
1: Of course it does. We don't have to buy our coffees anymore.
8: Yeah.
1: That's just one of the perks. One of the perks over here, Coops.
8: Being a big loser.
1: That's what you do, mate.
4: Coffee machines.
1: Who doesn't drink coffee?
4: Wow. When they offer me tax-free at arrival, I'm going to stay here because I get a free coffee.
1: Hey, guys. Greg's got in contact with us. A bird watcher is a twitcher. And not a tweeter. I must have said
4: a twitcher.
1: Yeah, twitcher. I think they're called twitchers.
4: Why?
1: Why are you asking? I'm not a bird.
4: I don't know.
1: I've got no idea.
4: I'm rhetorically asking
1: someone
4: why. I'm not putting you under the pump. Why? I'm just saying why in general.
1: I'm not sure.
4: Why is it so?
1: Yeah. I think it'd have something to do with tweeting and watching. So a twitcher that doesn't really make much sense.
4: No, I don't mind that.
1: Anyway, no. Let it go through to the keeper there, Daryl. I don't know. And I was looking at Cooper.
8: Tweeting and watching. It's a twitcher.
1: It's a twitcher.
8: Okay, fair enough.
1: We do. Let's go to line one. Gina. Hey, Gina.
15: Hi, guys. Listen, I'm up here in Lura. Now, I used to live in Bullabar, and I've contacted you a couple of times. I had a Maggie and Butch. Now, these guys would tap on the window at the back of the door, and I used to feed them Devon, and I had to cut them up like worms. And they remember 100 faces, and I put a piece of Devon on my toe, and I sat there, and Maggie come back, and they do bring their young ones back.
1: Yeah.
15: And they do. They bring their young ones back to introduce them.
1: Sorry,
15: to
1: can
15: you.
1: I just ask one question?
8: Devon
1: first.
8: On the toe.
1: Yeah, on the toe. Why the toe?
8: What's going on there?
15: I got sick of holding it.
1: Oh, fair enough. So you'd put it on your.
15: No, because the female Maggie was sitting there looking at me, and I was sort of like, well, will you bloody hurry up? I'm sitting outside, and I'm having a coffee and a beer.
1: A beer.
4: Yeah, what is the coffee in the beer?
15: And it took so long, I had to go back inside to get a beer, and then I put it on my toe, and she come down and went, cool. And then my housemate come home, and I did the same thing. I put it on my toe. I said,
8: Don't tell me your housemate ate it off your toe.
15: No, the bird did. Maggie and Butch.
8: You know what, Gina?
15: They used to love AC/DC. They used to run across the backyard and listen to AC/DC.
1: Oh, good.
8: I pick up on a lot of stuff because I'm just talented. That's one of the reasons I'm on the show. I can detect an American accent with you.
4: I don't think it's American.
15: No, I'm Scottish enough English, love.
8: Oh,
1: there we go.
4: Scottish English.
1: Couldn't have been any further away.
4: Well, ask her if she knows what the capital of Scotland is.
8: Of course she does. What's the capital of Scotland, Gina?
15: Oh, shit.
8: You know, that's exactly what we said.
4: Whichever city it is, it's...
8: Thanks, Gina.
1: Let's go to line two. G'day, Rick.
16: Hey, boys.
1: How are you, bud?
16: It was from Peru.
13: I don't think she's from Scotland at all, mate. I think she's from Lima.
1: Oh, I love it.
13: I'm a bird watcher from way back, but we play the Hawk's Nest Classic every year, and one year we were up there and we were hungover, like, you got no idea, hungover, starving, teed off the back nine, get to the halfway house, bacon and egg roll, wait to the second hole to get it in my hand and have a bite. And the kookaburra took the whole bloody thing.
8: Fair dinkum, the whole bacon and egg roll.
13: The whole thing.
4: Where was it? Cart. Was it in the cart?
13: I was sitting in the cart, went to put it in my mouth, and the kookaburra swooped through, took the lot.
3: Well, at least
8: they'd eat the lot. I mean, they
4: got big.
1: How would they swallow it though? Because
13: it was on the half on the road. I tell you, he wasn't giving it up.
1: Hmm.
3: Because they got big beaks. They got big beaks.
1: They do, yeah.
3: You ever seen
1: a
3: pelican yawn?
1: It's incredible.
8: No, I have not.
3: Mate,
8: is it?
3: You got to see.
8: How do you know when they're tired? Have you got to look at you look at them at night time?
3: I don't know. I don't know why he was tired.
1: He has observed them for a long time, pelicans, haven't you?
3: I have. I'm
1: so pelican. Have I, sitting next to me right here, Darren.
3: Pelican enthusiast.
8: Mr. G.
1: Hey? No. It's just...
3: But they yawn, and they go, and the top of the...
4: How do they go?
3: They go, sort of like when...
1: they're yawning.
3: Sort of like when you and Mrs. Breen have...
1: always comes back to Mrs. Breen.
3: But they yawn, and...
8: Is that her yawning when she's
1: on? Can you hurry up?
4: The noise is coming out of Brendan's room. They're about to kick off in the second half. Can you hurry up?
8: You're about all half time.
3: The top of the beak goes, and it hits the back of its head, basically. Yeah, it's almost like, it's
1: like a whale.
3: Like it's opening up and something's coming out of it. It's amazing. You've got to see it. Before the end of everyone's life, you've got to see a...
8: You're saying their beaks aren't attached to their head?
3: No, they are. But
1: they can dislocate them like a snake a bit though, and it goes out and then comes back.
8: Really?
1: Yeah.
3: Because that's how they get those. They just
8: Have you ever seen a pelican? I've seen this at the beach. Pick up a dog, like a puppy dog.
1: No, I haven't. Okay. I've heard of it though. I thought it was one of those urban legends. Yeah,
8: no, not an urban myth.
1: No,
3: so you saw it.
1: You saw it. Which what?
3: That's horrifying.
8: It was in Brisbane, Queensland.
1: What did it do with it?
8: Dropped it in the ocean.
1: Did it really?
8: Realised it couldn't eat it.
1: Did it really?
8: No, not really. I made that up.
3: Why would you lie?
1: Why would you do that, mate? Like, because we're hanging on every word you say. Like, I was completely mesmerised by the beak comment over there from Coops. Hey, did you know as well, little fun fact about a pelican, they can hold about 15 litres of water in that
8: their gills?
1: Little sack on the bottom.
3: It's crazy, isn't it?
1: Why so you know when
8: 15 litres of water.
1: Well, I'll tell you why. You know when you ever see a pelican just drop its head down and it comes out with a fish?
3: Yeah.
1: And
3: yeah.
1: we all think, wow, how incredible's that?
8: Yeah.
1: Well, they're basically taking the whole 15 litres of water into them. So,
8: is that so the fish can live for a while?
1: No, so that it, and then it just sort of spurts it out it's and like, leaves the fish.
3: It's like a fisherman throwing a net in and they just catch it all, but they just drop the beak in and they take all the water with it. And then the fish are just swimming around in the water and they just slowly filter it out like you're draining pasta.
1: Exactly.
4: That's an unfair fight.
3: For
4: the pelican. Too good, the pelican.
8: You know what? I know God's done a great job in the way he's done the world.
3: Here we go.
8: But not everything's perfect. You know, like the pelican, I think, is pretty perfect.
1: Yeah.
8: But I think the fact that he can hold 15 litres of ocean water when he goes down to get the fish, it just gives it that bit of extra time, to live.
1: Yeah.
8: You know, it's just swimming around in the pelican's gut, in the pelican's beak.
4: Oh, so it's a bonus in the end for the fish.
8: Well, the fish, it's got a chance, mate. Better than just being pulled out. Well, I mean, it's just going to die out of the water. At least it gives itself a chance. And you know what some fish try and do?
3: What?
8: While they're in that water, they try and peck away at the bottom of his, the floppy bit of his, like my double chin.
3: I was going to say, you're doing a good pelican impersonation right now.
4: He's completely making this up.
8: It's not a sack either, by the way.
4: This is totally being made up.
8: It's a mouth, and it's just the bottom part of their mouth. It gives a fish a chance to bite its way through, and then it can kill the prey as well and get back into the ocean.
1: Yeah, right.
3: That's amazing. Because they do, in Nemo, anyone who's seen
1: Flying Nemo? They travel in the gullet. Yeah,
3: they travel in the pelican's gullet, and it fills up with water.
8: You don't think that's true?
3: No, that is true.
4: Yeah, well, why didn't Nemo dig out?
3: Because he was
8: stupid.
3: No, the pelican was a friend. He was flying him.
8: Oh, he didn't want to kill the pelican.
3: Just watch the movie.
4: So many pelicans make friends with fish.
3: You're too busy watching the Michael movie and you don't get time for
8: you watch
3: Emma.
8: Real stuff. You need to get back. I suppose you're going to tell me you don't watch Paw Patrol now.
4: No, yeah. I don't.
1: No, I know that you're a massive fan of that. I've gone through my stage. I've gone through the stage of Bluey, Wiggles.
8: Toy Story.
1: But
8: how good's Toy Story? What a great. Have you seen the movies?
4: Good show, Toy Story.
1: Yeah, but I think our kids have actually. I think they're spoilt for choice.
4: Yeah.
1: That's what I think.
4: Oh, yeah.
1: Because some of the things that we used to watch back in the day.
8: What did you used to watch? Romper Room?
1: I got so excited the other night because one of my favourite shows growing up was It's a Knockout, okay?
8: Yeah.
4: It's Billy J. Smith and Jackie McDonald.
1: Yeah. It was too, okay? And I loved it. We used to get up in the morning. I think it was on at 7 a.m.
4: Yeah.
1: Family would be around there. And I thought it was just the greatest show ever. So I said to the kids, I've got something for you tonight. We had the wife
8: and
1: was out.
8: And it's a knockout night.
1: Yeah. Laura was out at dinner and I said, beauty, I found it on YouTube.
4: We're watching It's a Knockout.
1: I'm going to watch It's a Knockout now.
4: Shocking.
1: What happened? I was so disappointed to the point. It was just not good.
4: It's bad.
1: Or funny or it was so over the top.
4: It was terrible.
1: But how did we think that was... Like, that was prime time TV back in the day for a kid.
4: They filmed it for a long time at...
8: it's in Brisbane somewhere,
4: yeah, at QE2, where the Broncos went to play, the old Commonwealth Games venue.
1: Oh, is that where it was filmed?
4: Yeah, they did a lot of it there.
1: Did you ever go to a filming?
4: No.
1: Did you watch it, though?
4: Yeah, I watched it when I was a kid. I watched
8: everything. Who was the lady who was on it?
4: Whenever Dad wasn't home,
1: Jackie McDonald.
4: I watched everything. Like, Doctor Who, The Goodies... Every single cartoon known to man. Fat Albert to whatever else was on.
3: Even The Goodies. I remember we used to
4: watch
3: Wacky
4: Races.
3: Dad made us watch The Goodies. And then we rewatched it not long ago. And it's the same thing. Some things just aren't funny past a certain timeline.
4: Yeah.
3: It wasn't. The jokes just won't land.
1: It's just not.
4: The Goodies,
1: I'm with you.
4: Is very political. Yeah. Very, very 1970s, 80s British politics.
1: 131873. I'd love our listeners. What are some of those old shows that we used to watch? Because I think that we're... Kids these days, they're completely spoiled, I think, with all the cinema, animation, all that sort of stuff.
8: You've got all the different channels, Paramount+.
4: You can watch Happy Days Now, and they're still okay. But you watch Get Smart and stuff like that.
1: Like someone's just put in here, Skippy. I mean, if Skippy came out now, you'd think the guy was on drugs who came up with that, wouldn't it? Like
4: Skippy's ball was on a stick.
1: I think he was as well, yeah. He was.
8: Mate, but there's a... You know Billy J. Smith was a very good rugby league caller?
4: Oh, he was excellent.
8: Did you know Billy J. Smith?
1: No, I didn't know.
8: Have you ever heard of him? Don't know who we're talking about?
1: I've heard of Billy Smith. Was he...
8: No, Billy J. Smith.
4: Billy J. Smith was a famous Queensland rugby league caller. He was actually Wally Lewis's manager there for a period of time.
8: Oh, was he?
4: Yeah. Billy J. was famous in Queensland as a caller.
8: He died very young.
4: And he formed that partnership with, was it George Doniger?
8: George Doniger used to call the football. I'm not sure if he was with Billy J. Smith.
4: He might have been with Bill Wright.
8: David Wright?
4: David Wright.
8: Yeah, I think
4: George
8: Billy
4: Doniger
8: J.
4: and
8: David Wright played for Brothers in Brisbane, and I think he became a TV commentator with Billy J. Anyway, that's 131873.
1: I'll tell you who else is big in Queensland. That's Jonathan Thurston, guys. He's going to join us after the break here. You're listening to the Continuous Call Team. 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
1: 131-873 is the open line number, 2gb.com. Click onto the feedback icon if you would like to join us, 0460-873-873. If you would like to send us a text, and around the grounds we go, 8 minutes to go in that first half. And guys, it's the St. George Illawarra Dragons 14, the Broncos 0. Could this be the day, Darryl?
8: At the moment, you're thinking, yes, they look pretty sharp. I mean, the hooker's having a big game.
1: He's having Damien a big game,
8: Cook,
1: isn't he?
8: But they're on top of him, and they might well score again here and go into halftime leading by over 20. But, you know, that's not always going to get you home. Just look at State of Origin.
22: Yes, true.
8: But they are looking as good as they've been for a while. The Broncos do look flat, but you don't know. It's rugby league. Anything could happen.
1: Well, we're not far away. Kick-off, huge edition of Sunday afternoon footy between the Raiders and the Cowboys in Canberra. You'll hear every moment on the Continuous Call Team with Matt Thompson, Big Man and Cooper Johns, but you'll also see all the action on Nine's Wide World of Sports, and I'm pleased to say a legend of our game, Jonathan JT Thurston, who will feature in commentary, is on the line right now. JT, good afternoon to you, mate.
23: Yeah, good afternoon, fellas. How are you all in your warm commentary box there?
1: Oh, we are.
23: I'm on the sideline, just, you know, down here in the cold.
8: Oh, Canberra.
1: How cold is it?
8: It's freezing down there. I forgot about that. How good's that?
1: How cold is it, JT?
23: I think it's single digits at the moment, when that sun goes over the back of that grandstand, it'll probably get even colder. But no, excited. It's going to be a great game of footy. The Cowboys are on fire at the moment, so looking forward to seeing them go around. And they've had the wood on the Canberra Raiders, won their last 7 against them. So
8: have they really?
23: There's something about the Raiders that brings out the best in the Cowboys. So it's a fast track down here too, so both teams have got plenty of points in them.
8: JT, I actually called the game with the Cowboys last week, and I've got to say I was most impressed by them. Geez, I thought they played well last week against the Bunnies. I think the scoreline was 30-18, but I think that flattered the Bunnies. I thought they showed to me, and I think I said in the call, I thought they could win the comp last week. Maybe I'm wrong, but geez, I thought they were impressive.
23: Yeah, they have been. I think a turning point in their season was that Parramatta game up in Townsville, where, you know, they were up by 8, I think, with 17 minutes to go, and they were still attacking the game and going after it, where, you know, you need to really be thinking about how you're closing it out. So, you know, their error rate has certainly dropped since that game. They're coming out of the backfield with their two centers, Jackson Purdue and Tommy Chester, creating some ruck speed for them, and then they're playing off the back of that. Jake Clifford has been enormous for him in the absence of Tom Dearden as well with his kicking game. So last week against the Bunnies, it was probably a 15-minute period there in the second half. I think we had 3 or 4 incomplete sets, which brought the Bunnies back into the game. And I think if we can tidy that area up in our game, then it'll go a long way to putting us in good stead for the rest of the year. They haven't had a bye yet either, the Cowboys. So a couple more weeks and they'll get their first bye.
4: I noticed, JT, it's Neil Breen here. I noticed the use of we and us a lot in that. I take it the commentary will be very even-handed this afternoon from you between the Raiders and the Cowboys.
23: Yeah, of course. I grew up supporting the Canberra Raiders.
4: Hey, JT, just seriously, on the Raiders, it's been a very odd season for the minor premiers from last year. We know what happened to them in the finals. They lost that unlosable against the Broncos. But 4 wins from 11 games, they just haven't got going, have they?
23: No, they haven't, which has been a shame because they get great support down here in Canberra and across the NRL. So, yeah, it's unfortunate for the way that they haven't been able to back up their season from last year because they were the excitement machine last year. They were certainly scoring tries from anywhere on the field, and who could forget that game against the Penrith Panthers up in Mudgee as well. So, yeah, look, it's very unfortunate if you're a Canberra Raiders fan, but, yeah, they've got an opportunity to put in a good performance here today and really try and kickstart their season.
3: Hey, JT, it's Cooper here. I wanted to ask you, Queensland, obviously, we all know what happened on Wednesday night with Caelan Ponga's sin binning and then New South Wales getting the win, but, you know, Queensland was so dominant throughout that whole game. I wanted to ask you, you've played in so many big games, State of Origin series. If you're the halfback in that Queensland side, you know, do you have a sense of positivity coming out of that game given, you know, the 60 minutes of dominance that Queensland had?
23: Oh, definitely. I've been watched the game, you know, 3 times so far, and you know, the first time was hard to watch, especially that last 20-minute period. But I've got to say, you know, I was extremely proud of the effort that our boys and I displayed in that, playing with 12 men. Origin's hard enough with 13 on 13, let alone playing over a quarter with 12. But they were the cards that we were dealt, and extremely proud of the way the boys really fought and dug in for each other. And, you know, they were busted. But we didn't get the result that we wanted. But there's plenty of positives to take out of that game. And, yeah, I think the biggest thing for us is picking the boys back up. They were all extremely disappointed. But in saying that, I'm looking forward to the MCG because, if we can emulate what we did in that first 60 minutes and maybe tidy up a couple of things as well in that first 60 minutes where I thought we could have been a bit better at, that'll put us in good stead for a great performance.
4: JT, just on that, dusting the boys off and picking them up because they'll obviously be disappointed. Do you have to work extra special with Caelan Ponga in that regard? Although he does look like a bit of a cool cat that he can roll with the punches and he should be able to do that job himself.
23: Look, he was devastated after the game. Yeah. He spoke to the playing group as well. So, you know, these things happen. I was unfortunate. I'm glad that Cole was all right and hopefully will make a full recovery as well. From KP's perspective, like, you know, there's split-second decisions that you have to make at high speed. And unfortunately, he got sent off for it. And like I said, they're the cards we all dealt with. And, you know, a couple of options there in that second half. It could have been a little bit better. Then I thought we would have been able to close it out. But, yeah, extremely proud of the boys. Couldn't be more happy and proud of them because, like I said, it's hard enough playing 13 on 13, but for them to dig the heels in for 23 minutes with 12 men and nearly get the job done, I think that'll put us in good stead.
1: Just got a text through here as well, JT. It says Canberra is 12 degrees and feels like 7.
3: Oh,
1: so good luck with that.
8: Well, did that come from him?
1: No, it didn't come from him at all. It didn't text in to let us know, did he? Just let us know.
8: Just to back up what he said.
1: Don't forget, you can hear it all with the Continuous Call team and see it on Channel 9. JT, enjoy your game of footy this afternoon, mate.
23: Can't wait. Thanks, boys.
8: Yeah, it's an interesting stat. I wasn't aware that they'd won 7 in a row against the Raiders.
4: And the Raiders have been poor at home this year.
8: I don't want to go into the tipping because I'm not having a really stellar time.
1: Yeah, I noticed that I didn't get any messages yesterday phone calls.
8: Well, none from 3 yesterday.
1: Yeah, but notice what I do. I don't. Do I do? I don't call you.
8: How many did you get yesterday?
1: Gloat. Oh, I probably got 3.
8: Did you?
1: Probably.
8: No, you often do. What do you mean you don't? You often do.
1: I'll have a look.
4: Playing Canberra.
1: I don't know.
4: Last year we spoke about this.
8: Did you say last year?
4: No, last year we spoke about this ad nauseum on air. Mm. Tipping. Yeah. Someone's tipping. Who's tipping?
8: Boring.
4: Picky to tip. No, then at the end of the year.
8: Yeah.
4: the end of the year, we never once mentioned who finished on top.
8: Yeah. Who won it last year?
4: Well, no one knows because we never finished
1: Luke
4: it
1: Grant
4: off.
1: Won it last
4: year. It's the same
1: year.
4: As we always do pre-season predictions, and never once at the end of the year do we ever go, well, how many of the eight did you get?
8: Yeah, well, so you're pretty much bagging none. Andrew Lucas
4: it's
8: for not bringing that up.
1: I think that's exactly what he's doing. It's exactly what he's doing.
4: I'm bagging everybody.
3: Oh, you're bagging the network.
4: No, I'm bagging
1: Tom Malone.
4: No, I'm not. No, you know who I'm bagging?
8: Arthur Laundy.
4: Levy.
1: Oh, dude, no. Like, why?
8: Mate, he's an easy target. He gets bagged by everyone. Leave him alone.
4: He's the captain.
8: Well, you know what? Today, the captain, you think, would be listening into this. What do you think Levy would be doing at home all by himself
4: today? Well, he'll be calling Andrew and asking for an update on the tipping board so he can update the listeners.
8: He would be lying in bed.
4: So we can go on and on about
8: probably
4: it.
8: Probably having
4: nauseam,
8: a packet of
4: same
8: Smith's
4: as Clinton
8: crisps.
4: Maynard
1: listen,
4: on his
1: if
4: show.
1: You, listen, if you were on top of the leaderboard, you would be bringing it up as
4: care.
1: Well. It's just that you go, so where are you, Breeny?
4: I'm not going well this year.
1: Exactly. About
4: last year
1: class.
4: I finished okay, like so, third or something.
1: Yeah, you did with me.
4: With you?
1: With me.
8: Where are you running?
1: This year?
8: Yeah, you know exactly.
1: I think equal third.
3: Oh, yeah.
1: Equal third on four and against.
4: Yes.
1: I've done the count back as well.
4: McLaren's leading by six. He's got some bloke who tips to him.
1: Hey, guys, we've got team news here as well for Raiders and Cowboys. So Raiders are 1-19. Hudson Young plays his 150th NRL game. Congratulations to him. It was enormous as well on Wednesday
8: mate,
1: night.
8: He's a super player.
1: And for the Cowboys, if you want to write this one down, Darryl co-captain Reuben Cotter won't back up from Origin. Matt Lodge starts at lock in jumper number 16. Weramu Greg joins the bench in jersey 21. Xavier Kurisk joins the bench in jumper 20, replacing Viliami Valia. So there's the changes there, boys.
8: Okay. What are the changes again? I know Reuben Cotter's out.
3: Yeah, Cotter's out. Yeah.
8: Cotter out and Valia's out.
1: It is. We'll take a break, guys. Around the grounds we go. It's halftime. St. George leading the Broncos 14 points to 2. You're listening to the Continuous Call team.
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0: makes it even better. I just got a feeling, though, that the Broncos are going to get an absolute spray here from Madge, and they're going to come out firing, I think, in the second half.
1: You just don't know what the Broncos are going to produce in the second half, but they can't take it away from the Dragons. How they're playing this first half, particularly with the football, because their attack's been off a large percentage of this year. They've scored a couple of really nice tries, and how they're playing, like, they're really putting the Broncos' defence under pressure.
0: They have. Let's go to Dennis on line one. G'day, Dennis.
2: G'day, matey. How you going, fellas?
0: Good, thanks, bud.
2: You're doing such a great job.
0: Thanks, mate. Thanks, buddy.
2: Yeah. Yes, well, I was going to say, back in the old days, Mum and Dad, we used to be finished teen, we put on the telly about 7:30 and watched the Benny Hill show.
3: Oh yeah.
4: Mate, one of the great shows.
3: Oh.
4: I mean, politically incorrect, but so good.
3: Chances of it getting on air now, less than zero.
4: What about him chasing all the nurses around in hospital? How good was it?
3: Oh, it's so good.
4: Remember the Benny Hill show?
1: I remember it. I don't even think it would have been out.
0: No.
1: I was born in 1999, Darryl.
3: It wasn't.
0: Believe it.
3: It wasn't PC by the time you were born. But there was a stack of those shows. Are You Being Served?
0: Yep.
3: Like, they'd never get on air now.
0: Never.
3: Never.
0: Different Strokes.
3: Different Strokes.
0: Remember that?
3: Was a good show.
0: What you talking about, Willis?
3: I used to watch that. I watched them all.
0: Monkey Magic was my favourite growing up as well.
3: And their stupid lips move.
0: If you looked at that now,
4: Monkey Magic.
0: I loved it as a kid.
3: When I
4: was a kid, we didn't even have television.
0: Yeah,
4: that's how old I am. Television came in the same year I was born, and we didn't get one. And they were black and white, mate. We didn't get a TV till, I think, 1964. I was 8, and we finally got a TV. It was one of the greatest days of my life.
0: Of course, it would have been
4: black and white TV. It was incredible.
3: I remember switching over to colour, and everyone rented their televisions from Retrovision, and we had this TV. The brand was Baird, and it was this box brown thing, and you just thought it was the greatest thing since sliced bread.
1: Nostalgic. When you had a TV, when it went to coloured, were you like, you preferred the black and white TV?
4: Everyone wanted colour because I can't remember the pricing of them. But
0: change was different.
4: Maybe a black and white TV in those days might have been $100, say, which was a lot of money in those days. A colour TV would have been $500.
3: It was big money for the time. That's why everyone rented them.
1: You rented
3: your TV.
0: We did. Because people couldn't afford to buy them.
3: $500,
0: you couldn't do it.
1: Wow.
0: Hey, guys, we've got to get to...
4: We've done it tough. You haven't.
0: No, that's what I mean.
3: You just watch TV on your phone now and you think that's living.
1: That's not true. The cleaner only comes twice a week.
0: Clue two in the quiz. I've represented Tonga and New Zealand in my international career. We'll take a break and be back with plenty more. This is the Continuous Call Team.
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0: Stafford Street, Queanbeyan and Darling Street, Mitchell.
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4: Big news, big man. Toy Story 5 is coming out in June. Not many movies get to five movies. We've got to take a break for some news, and then we're going to be back with the third hour of the continuous call team here on this Sunday afternoon.
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15: Good afternoon. I'm Jack Hahn. The world is waiting to see if two more villagers surface from a cave in Asia. Rescue crews in Laos are now entering their 11th day locked in a desperate rescue mission. An Australian cave diver is among the experts on standby today. The team ready to work in damp, dark and dangerous conditions deep inside a cave. Josh Richards has told Today crews will remain on the ground waiting on confirmation that more men are missing inside.
16: The divers are going to remain here, or at least some of the divers are going to remain here to assist that search if we're needed. Again, really hope we're not needed because this is pretty awful stuff. But if we are needed, there will be several of us that are remaining here.
15: Overnight, five more men were successfully saved. Australia will now buy second-hand submarines under the multi-billion dollar AUKUS agreement. We were supposed to receive a mixture of new and old Virginia-class subs, but Defence Minister Richard Marles argues getting the older submarines will streamline servicing. The opposition says measures included in the federal budget will fail to boost housing supply and bring down prices. A three-week inquiry is underway examining the government's push to rein in capital gains and negative gearing concessions. Labor claims the policy changes will produce a mild slowdown in property prices, but Shadow Treasurer Tim Wilson says it misses key factors contributing to market growth.
17: The biggest determinant of house prices is ultimately going to be supply and demand. And what we know is under Labor's budget, there'll be fewer houses built. And we also know that their own budget estimates say they're going to exceed their own migration targets by 90,000. So more people buying fewer homes.
15: Police are still searching for a man who rammed his vehicle into a house and stabbed a woman inside. The victim is now in a stable condition. It's believed they knew the suspect, last seen in Dandenong North in Melbourne's southeast. One Nation leader Pauline Hanson has declared she has what it takes to become the next Prime Minister. The minor party has enjoyed a rapid rise, consistently outperforming the coalition in polls. The Queensland Senator says she's considering running in the lower house, which would allow for her to become the PM. Ms Hanson telling Sky News she has the capacity to excel in the top job.
18: Do I want to be Prime Minister? Mm-hmm. Well, I'll tell you what, I won't knock the job, Andrew, because I believe that I have the ability to do it. I'm not going to underestimate myself or say, no, I can't do it.
15: And in other news, 40 people are under investigation after a brawl at a soccer game in Revesby in Sydney Southwest. One Aussie dollar currently buying 71 US cents.
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15: The NBA finals are now locked in. The San Antonio Spurs knocking out Oklahoma City 111-103. A giant 7'4" player helping the Texas side to a win.
20: Unbelievable. This is what you want to see. A young team growing up on the biggest stage.
15: That call thanks to ESPN. This hour, Greater Western Sydney taking on Melbourne before Essendon battled the West Coast in the AFL. And in the National Rugby League, we are currently seeing the Dragons leading at halftime, 14-2 up against the Broncos. Soon it's the Raiders taking on the Cowboys before the Penrith Panthers take on the New Zealand Warriors. You're now up to date with news and sport.
14: 2CC weather, Alexander Watson Insulation. Canberra's cold. Your house doesn't have to be.
21: Got an overnight low of 2 degrees, a shower or two tomorrow and a top of 13. Tuesday, showers and a top of 13 degrees. Wednesday, showers, a top of 13 degrees. Thursday, more showers have been forecast for Canberra and a top of 11 degrees.
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1: Welcome back. Third hour of the Continuous Call Team with one of the big man's favourite songs to come
2: back.
1: Yeah,
2: well, we used to sing that for Avarillo, who plays for the Dolphins now.
1: He does.
2: I used to burst into that tune quite regularly.
1: You would.
2: Entertaining too, because I didn't know any of the words.
3: There's a bit of an Avarillo story around today. The West Tigers are close to landing him.
1: Really?
3: Jake Avarillo, yeah, because he wants to move back to Sydney for personal reasons.
1: Yep.
3: And looks like the West Tigers are very close. They're the front runners.
1: They are the front runner. Yeah.
2: But he's a good player. He's fast.
3: Good player. He's quick. Mate. He's only 25.
2: Yeah. Is he?
3: Yeah.
1: Feels like he's been around forever.
2: The Dogs, didn't he?
3: I think he must have debuted as a teenager. He's been around for a few years.
1: Last night, guys, yesterday, the Knights defeated the Eels 28 points to 22. The Tigers got over the Bulldogs 22 points to 16. And the Storm defeated the Roosters 18 points to 4. Now, Roosters coach Trent Robinson was furious with his team's performance in the loss to the Storm. Let's have a listen to what he had to say.
4: Yeah, hi. Yeah, really poor, real lack of respect for the harder parts of the game, lack of respect for the ball and how you should play the game, and so we get the result we deserve.
5: The fact that you had six players backing up from Origin, I know you're shaking your head already, it's not going to be an excuse, is it?
4: No, not at all. That's, you know, it's the last excuse. You know, players have got to back up and play. That's the way the competition's formed, so, you know, expect them to come back and play. If they're not ready to play, then they don't, you know. They're all ready to play, and we just couldn't get team alignment there about what we wanted out of the game.
1: Of course, were the Roosters that bad, or are Melbourne maybe on the track back?
3: No, the game was tight.
1: Okay.
3: The game was tight, but you never felt like the Roosters were going to win. You know, it was one of those ones. What was it, 18-6 in the
1: 18-4.
3: End? 18-4, but it was really sort of 10-4 for a long time. It was just kind of, you just knew that Melbourne was going to win somehow, even though the Roosters were unlucky not to be ahead at some stage of the second half. Look, Sam Walker was off. They weren't great, the guys who backed up, whereas for Melbourne, their players that backed up, Harry Grant was really good. Munster kept trying. Munster's funny now. You know, he's still got that footwork where he can jink, but he doesn't. You know how he used to jink and then get a half gap? He's sort of, it's like in his 30s now, he's lost his speed to get the half gap. He can beat them with the jink, but then he can't get past them.
6: Yeah, he relies more on his sort of ball playing and whatnot now.
3: Yeah.
6: I suppose a lot of those people who have that, you know, real acceleration and agility, as they get older, they have to find different ways. A bit like Darren Lockyer. Like you saw him at fullback back in the day. He could beat someone like with his speed and his footwork, but as you get injuries and you get a little bit older, you have to find different details, you know.
3: Yeah.
6: Beat people with their ball
1: playing. Coops, he's getting nailed a bit as well now, isn't he? Like, people will rush up on money, whereas before they used to hang back. I think it was Ethan Strange in the...
2: He's getting older as well, and they all know.
1: I'm not saying anything bad about him, but just that tiny little...
2: That's the lack of...
1: Lack of pace or something.
2: He's a great player.
1: A bit of a target.
3: He's been a fabulous player. I know what I'd do if I was him. I'd cash in with a big deal somewhere.
1: Oh, really?
3: Well, he's Perth in his 30s him? Now.
2: Perth after him?
3: Everyone will be after him.
2: It's interesting. I just think he's a fantastic player. He's captain of Queensland. Jesus, he's got a lot of ticks.
1: A great resume
2: in the book, hasn't he? Yeah.
3: He's awesome.
1: He is awesome. Around the grounds we go here, guys. St. George, they're beating the Broncos 14 points to 2. They just made a break there as well.
2: Mate, they're doing it really well.
1: And that's 31 minutes to go in the second half there. So
2: I don't know if they're playing – well, they're playing pretty good, obviously, but I don't know if they're playing really well and the Broncos aren't playing well or not, because it's hard to concentrate on it while I'm trying to entertain the fans. So that's about it.
1: Oh, thanks for that, Dale. I think we might be trying to get Josh King on as well.
3: Jeez, it looks cold in Canberra.
1: It looks
3: too
1: freezing, doesn't it?
3: Everyone in Canberra, what is it, 3 in the R, every person who's there already, we're watching reserve grade here, they've got everyone's got a beanie on.
1: Yeah,
3: well, everyone's got a beanie on.
1: Feels like 7. Looks like seven JT. Supporters there, doesn't it? Yeah.
2: JT,
1: he wasn't happy. Imagine
2: North Queensland
1: him,
2: to Canberra.
1: Oh, he'd just be hating
3: JT.
1: It. Be like he's still playing, isn't it?
2: He's absolutely. Mate, you know what? I reckon he'd feel like he's still playing at the end of the day because he takes it, particularly when the Cowboys are playing, he's up and into it, isn't he? He's
3: walking around. Isn't he right?
1: What about on the sideline for Queensland?
2: Yeah, same thing.
1: Wow.
2: Yeah. No, he loves it, doesn't he?
1: Hey, guys, we do have Josh King on the line right now. Melbourne forward. G'day, Josh. How are you, mate?
7: Very well, thank you. How you going, boys?
1: Yeah, really good. Got to be happy with that win over the Roosters. It was gritty, but good to get the 2 points.
7: Yeah, certainly. I think we'll take any points at the minute. Obviously, we've had a bit of a tough run for the first half of the year, but nice to get one over them boys. They've been red hot of late, and they've got a lot of quality players, so good to walk away with the 2 points.
3: Yeah, Josh, we heard Trent Robinson was very critical of the Roosters, and a lot of people today have been saying, oh, the Roosters were off. But it was a tight game for a long way. It could have gone either way up until about the 60-minute mark.
7: Yeah, definitely. I think their team as well, they can put score points from anywhere. You look at the types of players they've got, especially in their forward pack, some of them big middles, big mobile middles that get them upfield, and then you know, Sammy Walker and Tedesco, they can do anything. So certainly it wasn't an easy game. I think for either side, I think some crucial errors on their part probably hurt them a little bit, but it was nice that we were able to stick in there for the full 80-minute performance and get the job done.
2: Mate, I must admit, I listened to the game. I didn't get a chance to see it because I was driving home from the Bulldogs game. It sounded like you blokes may have turned a corner a bit. It sounded like you were pretty much switched on and you just went hard at them. And like they're not an easy side to beat, the Roosters, and you did it. I know you just said it was pretty tight all the way through, but you never looked like losing it.
7: Yeah, I think the last probably month and a half, we've, like you say, turned a bit of a corner. We've gone back and revisited some of our foundational work that we probably went away from at the start of the year. You know, it gets pretty, in the washing machine of rugby league, you can get caught up focusing on different things at stages. And I think we've simplified our footy and the way the game is at the minute, it's a lot of, it's pretty fast-paced, and you know, once you sort of get on a bit of a roll, it's hard to stop. So I think the last few weeks, we've certainly been a lot better than we were at the start of the year.
6: Hey, Kingy, it's Cooper, mate. I wanted to ask you because, look, you're one of Bellyache's favourites. You know, Bellyache has sons, and you're definitely one of them, you know, Mr. Consistent. But a real question here. You know, you were in and out of first grade at the Knights. What has Bellyache done for you? Because, yes, you're one of his favourites, but you're the kind of player that he absolutely loves to coach. But what has he done to bring the best out of you?
7: Yeah, great to chat to you, Cooper. Really good to catch up with you, mate. I've been really lucky since I've come down to Melbourne. Obviously, you mentioned I was a fringe player up in Newcastle, and I think coming down to Melbourne, it was only an opportunity for me at the time. I was coming down here to hopefully play a couple of games and maybe get a spot somewhere else if I come up to the market again. But coming down to Melbourne, I've just fallen in love with the place. And I like to think, you know, I'm not the quickest or the strongest slope, but I like to think I get my job done 9 times out of 10. And I think when I came down here, the belief that, I guess, not just Craig, but the other players put in me, you know, I was playing alongside Jesse Bromwich at the time and getting to run out with him. And when Craig first said to me that he wanted me in his team, I don't know, that was just a little confidence boost that I needed. And from there, you sort of build your own self-confidence. I was able to string a couple of games together playing 60 minutes, which is something that I've never done before, and probably start to realise that I was actually good enough to play in the NRL. So, yeah, it's funny how things work, but certainly I'm so lucky to be able to have come down to Melbourne and, you know, make a little bit of something in my career.
3: Josh, one of the things about the Storm is, you know, we know they recruit a lot of players from all over and a lot of the famous Queenslanders have gone down there, and I suppose outsiders looking in at the Melbourne Storm think, oh, well, you know, it's not a rugby league town, it's an AFL town, and, you know, wouldn't you like to play for one of the big clubs in one of the big towns, the Broncos or someone like that? But players go down there like you and fall in love with Melbourne and don't leave. Why?
7: I think Melbourne's an unbelievable city. You know, it has so much to offer, and whether it be sport or entertainment, you know, Melbourne's got it all. But I think the club is really a special place. You mentioned before, so many players come down here away from their family. And I think we form, and like Cooper could attest to this, we form a really strong connection within those four walls, and you've got to rely on each other a lot. And I think with such a successful history the club has, people want to come down here and do well and really want to give it their all. Craig sort of built that, you know, you earn that jersey to be able to play in it every week. So I think for me, coming down here again, it was just an opportunity, and you know, to be a part of such a successful side and be, I guess, in that rich history. Yeah, it's pretty cool.
2: Josh, you know when you blokes stuff up on the field and do something wrong, do you ever have a look at the big screen just to see bellyaches? I mean, you must have a sneaky look sometimes. I know you're probably disappointed someone's done something and, you know, you drop your heads a bit, but do you ever have a little look at the screen just to see how he's going?
7: I think when you're on the field, your head's falling off half the time. You can't even catch your breath, let alone be looking at the screen. But often when I get on, if I'm sitting on the bench, you'll often see the crowd erupt sort of thing, having a bit of a laugh and look up at the screen, and Craig's throwing water bottles or he's walked off again or something like that. So it's what we come to know and love about Craig.
6: I tell you what the boys do get worried about, Dan. I know I did because I made a lot of errors. But not so much looking up the box to see what he's doing, but, yeah, a lot of boys will, as they get into a scrum, they'll be thinking, oh, I cannot wait. I am dreading that coming up in the video session on Monday.
1: Oh, he's got it. He's cut it already.
6: Yeah.
1: Yeah.
6: And he just gets the longer that day and a half as you're waiting to see, you know, that video in front of the room and just have, you know, your cheeks absolutely pulled apart by bellyache is just the most nervous day and a half way.
2: I mean, we'll just go up to him and say, look, I know I had a shocker yesterday.
6: But don't bring it up.
2: Can you just not show it? I mean, what would he do?
1: Okay. Well, he'd deliberately well do enough. It, wouldn't he?
6: Well, he's making an example. Because everyone learns from it. And it's one of those policies where you show it because you're getting better from it. But, mate, if you went up and asked, I've never seen someone go up to him and ask him, can you please not show that in the video session? Because I reckon he'd find other examples to put out there as well.
1: Yeah, he'd say, I won't put this one, but I'll put the other five that you've done over the thing. It must be intimidating, though, Dale. You're right. If you're worried about it for a day.
2: It would be intimidating, but I mean, I think he's clearly got all their respect.
1: Oh, it's coming from the heart. I mean,
2: he's got to be, I don't know him, but he's got to be a really good bloke.
1: But
2: he's got to be.
1: You know what, though, Cooper? He still go Munster and the rest of them. In fact, some of those players I've heard cop more from Craig Bellamy to set the standard for what's about to come for the other players as well. So did he ever go those Cameron Smiths, Billy Slaters?
6: Oh, mate, definitely.
1: Hammered him.
6: Definitely.
1: Yeah,
6: so. Kingy was just saying, you know, Jesse Bromwich was in that side when he came into first grade. Like, no one was safe.
1: No one's immune from it. Yeah.
6: And one of his favourite sayings is, like, you know, the standard you walk past is the standard you accept. And that goes for everyone, whether you've played 300 games or one game. Like, he's willing to pull anyone down and say, hey, like, that's not acceptable.
1: Yeah, beautiful. Congratulations on the win there, Max. And thanks for... Josh.
2: Oh, how dare you.
1: Thanks for Max.
2: You've got the wrong bloke,
1: Max,
2: you idiot.
1: Another one of your mates there, Josh. And enjoy the rest of your day there after a great victory there. 14 points to 8.
2: You've ruined your Max.
6: You've ruined his day.
1: I hope I haven't ruined your day there, Josh.
7: Nah, I couldn't. Thanks, boys. Appreciate it.
1: Yeah, mate. Right. See good on him there.
2: He sounds like a lovely bloke.
1: Absolutely.
6: Mate, one of the nicest blokes known to mankind. Like, it's seriously one of the... There's certain blokes that go down into that Melbourne Storm system. Everyone knows what's rewarded there. It's hard work. And, mate, he won the army camp for his year when he first got there. And that's like, you know, that is an award there. That is your... If you win the Iron Bar, it's called,
2: it's
6: at the
2: good.
6: Army camp, like, you're respected at that club for life.
2: Yep.
6: And Kingy won it by a country mile. Like, he's...
2: And to come, like, from a, you know, like, struggling a bit, being in, off, you know, in Newcastle and not really getting a crack, to go down there is a big step, isn't it?
6: Well, it's an for Kingy, it's an attitude thing, right? There were some things at the Knights that, you know, they probably wanted him to work on with his skill and things like that. But one thing about Josh King is, like, his effort is never faltered. Like, it was never a lack of effort or a lack of attitude that pulled him out of first grade. It may have been some execution stuff, but when he came to Melbourne, around good coaching and a good culture, his effort was never questioned because he tried so hard at all these things, and now you see him reaping the rewards of it. It's a really good story.
1: Around the grounds we go, guys. Dragons in again, 23 minutes to go in that second half. They're leading the Broncos 18 points to 8. We'll stay here. Valentine home with the kick. And it is successful there. So the Dragons leading the Broncos 20 points to 8. That's 23 minutes to go in that second half. 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
1: Around the grounds we go, boys, and the Dragons in again. 20 minutes to go in that second half. They're now leading the Broncos 24 points to 8. Valentine Holmes, just talk us through what happened there, Darryl.
2: He's wound the clock back, Valentine. He hasn't had a great season, but on this occasion, the Broncos scored off an intercept before. On this occasion, he throws an arm out, knocks the ball forward. It was no way in the world he could catch it, but he just quick thinking, he threw his left boot out. It's come off the end of the toe of his boot. And he's run away and picked it up, scooped it up one-handed and scored under the stick. So that, to me, that's just rubber stamped. They're playing too well here, the Dragons, for the Broncos, and they're going to get their first win of the season. Val Holmes is leading the way.
1: It is, yeah. So he's got the conversion from in front here. 20 minutes to go in the second half, and it's the Dragons. Kick successful. So the Dragons leading the Broncos 26 points to 8. Now, our time for our Nick Ashman points bet. Cross here, boys. Points bet. It's like hot sauce, but for sport. You win some, you lose more. What are you doing this beautiful Sunday afternoon, Nick?
20: I'm looking after a sick kid, unfortunately. About to take her out for ice cream, but I've got the afternoon shift alone while the missus has gone out with a friend. So
2: you sound happy about it,
20: Dad.
1: Yeah, he's got to do.
20: Man, I just heard you talking about Val Holmes. Wasn't that good story with the first try scorer a few years ago you took in Origin or something?
2: Yeah, I did. I've always loved Val Holmes. First to admit, and he's the same. He hasn't played that well this year. I actually still had him in my Queensland side for game one, but they didn't pick him. But mate, I love Val Holmes.
1: I had a premonition
2: that he was going to score the first try, and I don't know if he did that time, but anyway, I backed him a number of times and he's always been good to me.
1: No,
2: Val
1: he didn't.
2: Holmes.
1: He didn't score a try during the whole series and he got dropped, didn't he? So that was your one.
3: So you're the kiss of death.
1: You are the kiss of death.
2: No, but talking about you,
3: hang
2: you?
3: On, hang on, over the years, Val's scored a stack of tries.
2: Mate,
3: he's my
2: man, Val, but I've dropped off him when he was playing bad, but he's back now.
1: It's now Hudson Young, isn't it?
2: I love Hudson Young.
1: You love the big Hudson.
3: They reckon his name's Valentine because he was, what's it called?
1: Conceived on Valentine's Day.
3: Yeah, yeah.
2: Yeah. He's conceived on Valentine's Day.
0: Yeah.
2: How do you know that?
6: That's why he's named Valentine.
0: That's what he said it.
6: Yeah, yeah.
2: Really?
6: Yeah. Also, shout out to my one of my good mates, Labor Day.
2: He's conceived when she was in labor.
6: On Labor Day. How's he going on labor? Labor's good. He's actually. He's overseas at the moment. He's travelling Thailand with one of my other mates. Oh, right, Australia yeah. Day.
1: Rightio, how are the markets looking, Nick?
2: Scored again here.
1: Oh, they have. Sorry, Nick. They've just gone in again, mate. The Dragons now leading the Broncos 30-8. It's a carve up a thorn.
20: 2001 to win the premiership this year, but we don't want to dampen the parade for them. It's good to see them get a win.
1: Yeah, they come. It is.
20: And just to support Big Man, I can tell you that I think there was three out of six Origins across 2 years. Val Holmes did get the first try. Mm. It was a freakish run that he went on. So. Big Mum was definitely on the money. But anyway, speaking of the money, this afternoon we've got the Raiders at home at GIO versus the Cowboys. Look, it's interesting, this one. The early money was for the Cowboys. It's now switched back to the Raiders late in the piece. Maybe Cotter being out, I'm not too sure. They do lead 15-9, the Raiders, at GIO versus the Cowboys. But the Cows have won the last eight clashes between these two clubs. In fact, the Raiders haven't beaten the Cowboys in Canberra since 2018. And it's also worth noting that the Raiders have trailed at halftime in their last six home games. So there's a little bit, the back's against the wall there statistically for the Raiders. So we'll see how that one unfolds, guys. I think it's an interesting game, though.
1: It will be as well. And the Panthers Warriors, 6:15 this afternoon. What's your tip there, Nick?
20: Yeah, look, I've gone with the Warriors here, guys. Panthers are the favourites, $1.80. Over the Warriors at $2. The Lions are 1.5 points. They're happy to sniff away at the Warriors there with a 1.5 point head start. And they've backed the unders there in the totals market. So everyone's sort of, the bigger punters are saying there's going to be a bit of a grind. At home, of course, the Panthers 18-8 against the Warriors. And they've won 10 of the last 11 clashes between these two clubs. So I do think the Warriors are probably a much better side in 2026 than what we've seen in the recent years. Warriors have never been placed higher on the ladder than they are now when playing the Panthers in those last 11 clashes. So that just reinforces their good form. And the last time the Warriors played at CommBank, they smashed the Eels 36-14. And the time before that, they also spanked the Eels 46-10. And I think they've won their last four games in Sydney. So there's a bit to play for. They also got knocked out by the Panthers last year. I just think there's a little bit of that New Zealand grunt will come out tonight. The Panthers have elected to rest a couple of their key players from Origin. I think they'll smell it. I think they'll get the job done. You can get upwards all around that $2 mark for them.
1: Beautiful, mate. Good luck this afternoon, mate. Go and bunker down, and we'll hear from you next week.
20: Thanks. Good one, Nick. Thanks, guys.
1: See you, mate. That's Nick Ashman from PointsBet.
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1: And just before we go to the break, around the grounds we go. 16 minutes to go in the second half, and it's the Dragons leading the Broncos 30-8. 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
3: 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At 4:05, the Raiders take on the Cowboys. This is 2CC.
4: Around the grounds we go. 14 minutes to go in the second half. It's the Dragons leading 30-8 there, guys. We've got, g'day fellas, I remember in the 1970s a Phillips 26-inch colour cost $1,000. To put it into perspective, a brand new Mini cost $2,200.
5: So in the 1970s, did you say?
4: Yep, 1974. Yep. $1,000 for a colour TV.
6: TVs haven't really gone up in price unless you get the big, massive ones these days.
4: Yeah, but even then,
6: you can go and buy a decent TV now. Like, for about 500, can't you?
4: Yeah, I think I got a 74-inch one for about 1500. That's massive. Big. It's massive.
5: Is
4: high definition. Yeah,
6: where have you got that in the toilet? Where have you got that?
4: No, just out in the living room. I did it so I could cook the barbecue and still watch the footy. That's why I did it.
5: Mobile phones were.
4: And it was also the same price as a 64-inch, which was weird.
7: Mate, even the sizes of phone now, they're getting an inch bigger every year.
4: Yeah,
7: phones. Look at that. That's at least 10 inches.
4: Oh, 10 inches? I don't know about that.
7: It's not.
6: No, I think that's a little bit of an exaggeration from you.
4: What are you showing us a fish? For there.
7: I'm not known.
6: I don't think it's a fish he's talking about. Yes, <one either>.
7: I'm not known to exaggerate when it comes to inches, okay?
4: No, it's not. Hey, guys, another little topic here as well. One of my mates, and I haven't heard this for a long, long time, Darryl.
6: What?
4: But he's got a bit of a drama at work. He works for the council.
6: Mm.
4: Now, the work fridge, he takes his work, takes his food to work, yeah. Save a little bit of money, you know what I mean? It's hard out there.
6: Yeah.
4: He's had his lunch stolen about 3 times now in a couple of weeks.
5: What does he take?
4: Oh, great ones, yeah. Sandwiches, like, you know, roast beef sandwiches, salad, yeah. Maybe the one that tipped him over the edge... was his wife put together like a baked dinner sandwich. So it had lamb, it had the baked potatoes.
5: The leftovers.
4: Your leftovers on a sandwich.
5: Wow.
4: And it got stolen.
6: And that cut him up a bit, did it?
4: Yeah.
6: But how many, like, suspects would there be? Like, how many people?
4: Well, it's the council, so it's a big... Yeah, it's probably big.
5: Does he work in an office for the council, or does he work...
4: He's in the office.
5: He's in the office.
4: He's in the office. So, you know, there could be... 5 levels of workers there.
6: So does he have a suspect? Does he think he knows who's doing it?
4: I don't know. No, unless you went and actually looked at the cameras and saw, even if they do have cameras there.
6: Mm.
4: But has this ever happened to you guys? Or
5: no.
4: I'd love to hear from our listeners. 131 873. What's the worst thing that you've ever lost from your work fridge that has been stolen? Because things have been stolen here before. There's always some good stuff
6: in here.
4: Well, remember Bozo used to steal the seafood out of the fridge.
6: Didn't get it delivered to the fridge. He got whoever brought it here to put it straight in the boot of his car.
4: in the esky.
7: Well, at the FM station I was at beforehand, they used to Kyle and Jackie O, they wanted to deliver this guy who had a fruit shop. Was like, mate, I'd love Kyle and Jackie O to, or once a week I'll deliver this fruit. And one of their producers, intern Pete, goes, yeah, sweet, well, I'll get down and I'll pick it up. Every single time he'd pick it up, rather than take it up for a year,
4: put it in the back of his car.
7: We did the math. The amount of fruit the guy dropped off ended up being like $21,600.
4: Wow.
7: And he's on a payment plan paying it back at the moment.
6: No, he's not.
7: Sure, he is.
4: He really? Is.
7: Well, the guy was filthy. Because
4: Never got a mention.
7: Never got it on air mention. Never got anything.
6: The bloke who was giving them the fruit, did he get a little bit concerned when there was never a mention of them thanking him for the fruit?
7: Well, I thought that he thought, oh, I'm not doing it for that. And maybe, you know, they're a big deal with sponsorship and stuff. Maybe, you know, that's a little bit too much. But I just wanted them to have the sweet tasting of my fruit.
4: Of course.
7: And they never got to taste a single apple.
4: No, just put it straight in the back.
5: You worked there. I didn't. But I'm just tipping that old mate was a bit misdirected, because I don't reckon Kyle was big for a fruit plate.
7: Like,
5: yeah, just putting that out there.
7: Look, I don't think even if the fruit had gone up to Kyle, I don't think he would have had much of it anyway.
4: It depends what it is, though. Well, there's fruits that have, yeah.
6: He worked with him. What did he like?
7: Loved Allen's snakes.
4: Well, so do we. Look what's on here.
7: Yeah, but he was breakfast, so he was having it at 6 in the morning.
4: I love it, yeah.
7: What else was he having?
4: A coffee and a dart.
7: He'd always have two boiled eggs.
4: Yeah.
7: They have 2 boiled eggs that were made. And then, but that was like almost like counteractive. So once he had them, then he could get stuck into the snakes.
4: What, so that'd be his health food for the day, so and then it gave him the option.
7: Yeah, and then just and then after that, it was like all bets are off, kind of, where are the snakes?
6: Anything.
7: Ed, but if he's similar like you, Darryl, if anyone brought up any food, like, so if someone just said, it. What'd you have on the weekend? Oh, you know, I went down to Macca's and got this. He'd go, someone go and get me Macca's. Within 20 minutes, the Macca's thing, like, it was almost like, guys, let's not...
5: It was a trigger.
7: Yeah, it was a trigger word.
4: Really?
7: Be careful what food you're talking about, because you'll have to go get it for him straight away. Oh, he's a funny man.
6: Are you still keeping contact with him?
7: Yeah, I still talk.
5: He drives his car.
6: Where are they at the moment?
7: I bought it.
4: You bought his car,
7: I didn't steal it off him.
4: No.
7: Where are they at the moment? Weren't they suing them
6: or something?
4: Do we need to get into this, Darryl? I think that it might be through the courts at the moment. I don't think we want 2GB to be involved in this. Yeah. As much as you would like it to do as well. So
6: me and Tom, we're all over it.
4: Yeah, you're on Tom.
7: Yeah, I think it's in the courts.
4: It is.
7: And I don't keep up to date with the
4: documents.
7: Yeah,
4: let's not get there. Let's get back to stealing things from fridges and the rest of it over here.
6: I don't know
4: how we got down there. Yeah, it is. Peter's from the Sunshine Coast. G'day, Pete.
0: G'day, mate. How are you?
4: Good, thanks, mate.
0: Hey, a couple of years ago, I used to work in a paddle beaters, and the other apprentice and me, young fellas, we used to get our lunch sort of stolen and that out of the fridge. So the older guys used to take the chocolate bars. They used to love the chocolate bars. So we got a piece of braising wire and we threaded it inside the chocolate bar.
6: Mate, that's dangerous, isn't it? Yeah.
0: The next time he took one, it actually chipped his front tooth. Cause he took we knew who was taking it then.
6: Mate, I remember the old days here. We would get delivered lunch, like sandwiches.
4: How good was it, Darryl?
6: And then David Morrow wouldn't come in until about, I don't know, 4 o'clock or something. I would actually sabotage the sandwiches because he would always come in and just start eating the sandwiches.
4: There'd be one chicken schnitzel burger left.
6: And I'd just get like a thing of coffee, you know, where you peel open a thing of coffee and tip it on the sandwich or sugar or salt or whatever.
4: Yeah, team
6: but he'd
4: player,
6: still
4: Cooper.
6: Eat it. Yeah, he'd loved still it. Eat it, Morrow.
4: He actually said, what have they done new to these?
6: What schnitzels?
4: They're beautiful.
6: These have a taste like the Oreo. Actually, I haven't tasted the schnitzel like this before, but it's quite magnificent.
4: Thanks for your call there, Pete. We'll move on to Dan. G'day, Dan.
8: G'day, guys.
4: How are you, bud?
8: Mate, I used to be doing it quite tough. I had a win on the punt, so I ordered pizza one night. I ordered an extra pizza so I could take it to work the next day and took it in, put it in the fridge, got the boys going in the morning, and I was like, absolutely hanging. Can I have this for lunch? And I walked into the lunchroom after I got all the boys going, got him out of there, and there's two slices left of this pizza that I bought.
4: Well, they took the whole pizza.
8: Yeah. Oh, mate, they even heated it up in the morning, left all their dirty dishes and everything all over the counter for me to clean up.
6: Mate, you know what? Sorry, go on.
8: Oh, I found out. Yeah, I found out who it was. I wasn't going to argue with him. He was in the training squad with St. George Illawarra.
6: Flano.
8: No, it wasn't Flano. No, he wasn't a plumber, this bloke. To his credit, this fella was a Fijian sort of fella, and let me tell you, he's a good size of a bloke. I wasn't going to argue with him.
6: But you know what, Pete? I find this interesting you bring this up with pizzas. People often say to me, oh, they taste better the second day, like after you've had them in the fridge and you heat them up. They do not.
5: You don't reckon?
6: No way.
5: You're not doing it the right way.
6: What do you reckon?
4: What?
6: Do you reckon pizzas taste better the second day after you've had them? No way.
5: What's the right way, Cooper?
4: I'll tell you what, though. Yeah. I have found something because I used to put them in the microwave.
7: Can't do it that way.
4: The new air fryer, I think, works perfectly for pizza, guys.
5: How do you do it?
4: So you just put it in the air fryer.
7: So the air fryer is a great way, or on the stove, you put a little water. Air fryer probably has the same effect as this. A little bit of water on a pan, just like you're putting bacon on there, and then put the saucepan lid over it, and it has the same effect as it does the air fryer. And the water on the water
4: what
7: that
4: it steams it does it like brings it back to life,
7: and it makes it a little bit juicy.
6: Make it soggy.
7: You've got to see. This is you never trust me.
6: Yeah. No, I don't trust you.
4: Yeah, you don't.
6: So you hate taking orders.
5: But you just put a little bit of water.
4: Yeah, but imagine how many pizzas you've thrown out, Darryl, because you think I can't bring this back to life. We're actually giving you some clues.
5: He's thrown no pizzas out.
6: No. Where's the last pizza I threw at you, imbecile?
4: That's a fair point. But anyone listening out there at the moment.
6: I shan't be putting it on a bit of water in a pan and putting the lid on.
4: Oh, well, mate.
6: No,
4: we can
6: I shan't
4: only give
6: be
4: you
6: doing
4: these.
6: It.
4: Yeah, we
6: I'm
4: can
6: sorry.
4: Only...
5: But
6: well, that's
5: fine. But it's your
6: loss.
5: I tell you what,
6: loss.
5: Cooper is very up to date.
6: Mm. With
5: modern young people's ways of like doing things like that, reheating food.
6: Really?
4: He was the one that came up with the idea about the pizza, and then you go to an Indian place and you get the butter chicken and you get the
6: put
4: sauce
6: the
4: and then smash
6: that's,
4: there.
6: That's not a
4: anyway,
6: idea.
4: Guys, we've got heaps of callers coming up here as well. Oh, no, 5 minutes to go and the Broncos are hitting back here. The Dragons still leading them 30 points to 20. So come on, the Dragons there. They can get it done. We'll take a break and come back with your calls. You're listening to the Continuous Call Team.
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4: Around the grounds we go. St George are beating the Broncos 30 points to 20. There's still 4.5 minutes to go in that second half. Now, guys, the third clue in the Continuous Call Team Sunday footy quiz. I am the most capped cowboy of all time. I'm the most capped cowboy of all time. Who am I? If you think you've got the correct answer, call the prize line now on 1300 722 873. It's all thanks to Lowe's. 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Let's get back to calls. Ken's on line one. G'day, Ken.
16: G'day, gentlemen. I was listening to you fellas chatting away there, and the stories, it reminded me of back in the 80s when I used to work for a place. I'm a machinist, and there was a fellow there, one of the fitters, and he used to get a drink out of the drink machine, and he'd have a swig or whatever, and then he'd put it on his bench, and this other fellow used to come along and have a swig out of it too. And one, he got fed up with this, so one day he got an empty can and he took it to the water cooler and filled it with cold water so that it condensated good, and he put a bit of hydraulic oil in it. So if this fella comes along, problem solved.
6: I don't want to think
5: that's
6: that people
5: dangerous.
6: Shouldn't do that, but hydraulic oil, that would be dangerous, wouldn't it?
4: Yeah, probably. It wouldn't taste good.
16: I can't remember exactly what oil it was, but yeah, it would have been something like hydraulic oil.
6: That would have taught him a lesson, but for those little kiddies out there, please don't do that to mummy and daddy.
4: Absolutely. Hey, Ken, stay online there, mate. We might give him caller of the day here for the Harvey Norman gift card.
5: Mm.
4: What do you reckon, boys?
6: Yeah, well, you've made that ongoing with Ken. Good work.
7: Thank you. I was a huge fan of Gina.
4: Yeah, but we've got a couple of We've got a couple of those things to give away though. Family passes.
7: No, you're
4: to give
7: right.
4: Away
7: you're
4: them,
7: the leader. I'm
4: no,
7: sorry.
4: That's all right. Or should we give Gina the other one? I'm now confused. Okay, no, we can't do it. I've already sent it to Ken. What do we got over here as well? By the way, boys,
6: there's some party mix lollies.
4: Party mix, but the El Natural. Ones. So
6: El Natural.
4: Obviously, Harry hasn't learned his lesson from the last time that he.
5: No,
4: Harry.
5: No, it's his dad makes him get naturals.
4: Oh, okay.
6: Are they better for you?
5: It's probably BS that they are.
17: Is H's dad here with it?
4: We'll take a break and be back with plenty
5: He's
4: more. This is the Continuous Call team.
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4: Looks like the Dragons are going to hold on, boys. 44 seconds to go in that second half. And it's St George leading the Broncos 30 points to 20. Captain's challenge here, boys. What was it for?
6: Tackled, I think, before he got the ball. Probably be successful, but who knows? Be interesting if you had the overs here at
5: 54 and a half.
6: Is that it, Brenny?
5: No, I can tell you the overs are 54 and a half.
6: I can tell you
5: if you back the overs, you need a converted try quickly.
6: Well, if you're looking at the TV, they're about 3 metres out, the Broncos, and it's, what is it, 30
5: seconds to go. So can't the Dragons just miss a tackle and just help a bloke out?
4: Hey, guys.
5: Oh, they're in.
4: No, they're in.
5: He's in the corner.
4: That's
5: he's

0: Here we go.
1: He's not worried about them winning. It's about him winning.
2: Now,
0: it is.
2: Can I just say something quietly?
1: Please say something quietly. Yeah.
2: Yes. Overs got up.
0: Overs did get up. Yes, and guys, Ken from the Oaks, congratulations. You've won a $100 voucher thanks to Harvey Norman. 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Boys.
1: Yes.
0: How's this looking here? 16 seconds to go. They couldn't possibly get done here, could they?
1: They are playing the Dragons.
0: Yeah, they are.
2: But just for people who haven't seen it, Maguire has had the upside-down smile since about the 30 minute of the first half.
0: Yeah.
2: Like, blokes are going to get the biggest bake in the shed after this.
0: 16 seconds to go. It's time to make a change to an A-grade cracker. Next time you're at the shops, grab a box of Jersey Maize. News from Carrajong Kitchen. Jersey Maize are the ultimate oval-shaped crackers made with olive oil, sea salt, and a hint of rosemary. Think of a rich, buttery, crisp biscuit that's sturdy enough for a thick slice of cheddar, and it's perfect with your favourite topping, but so delicious you'll snack on them straight from the box while you're watching the footy. Jersey Maize tastes like real baking should, and they're as Aussie as they come. Made in New South Wales, Jersey Maize, the yellow box down the cracker aisle at Woolworths, Coles, IGA, Harris Farm and independent grocers. You'd be crackers to buy anything else. Guys, how do we think the game's going to go this afternoon between the Cowboys and Canberra?
1: I've tipped 1 out of 5 so far this weekend, so I've got no idea, but I tipped the Cowboys purely and simply based on their performance last week. I thought they were outstanding last week against the Bunnies. Now, whether they can back it up or not against Canberra down in Canberra, I don't know. But I must admit, I wasn't aware that they'd won 7 or 8 in a row against the Raiders, and that probably makes me feel a little bit more confident. I just thought last week they were simply superb, and I think they can beat the Raiders, who have been average this year.
0: Quick tip from you, Coops.
3: Mate, I'm actually going the Cowboys as well. It's very hard going from Townsville to Canberra. They're probably the ones that are going to feel the weather change the most of any team in the NRL, but I like the Cows.
0: Goodbye to you, Mr. Bruni. Thanks for today, mate. It's been absolutely fantastic.
1: You don't want your tip, mate. He's just saying goodbye to you.
0: Just saying goodbye, okay. But the Raiders have come through as well. On the other side of this break, Matt Thompson will join the commentary team with Big Man and Cooper Johns.
2: They're all yours, Matt. They're all yours, these dribblers.
0: For the clash between the Raiders and the Cowboys coming up from GIO Stadium in Canberra here on this beautiful Sunday afternoon with the Continuous Call team.
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0: team. All right, it all comes down to this. Rugby league fans, buckle up.
1: Oh, that was a great bit of football.
0: Because it's game time.
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0: Sunday Arvo footy.
3: That was delightful to watch.
4: Just brace yourself. It's something else. It's even better than you'll ever believe.
0: The continuous call team.
5: Are you ready for what's coming?
0: Matthew Thompson.
6: Alrighty, bets 1, 2, 3 scores. An electrifying run to score next to the post. Maybe we're not done yet.
0: Daryl Broman.
7: He's flying through the air with the greatest of ease and he just slams it down. That is a great try.
0: And Cooper Johns.
8: What a cheat code he is inside the 20 metre line. The amount of tries that he scored that no other back rower can score, and he makes it look so easy.
0: The continuous call team. Thanks to McDonald's, Harvey Norman, Aria Homes, Forex, Brighton's Lawyers, Honda, Drug Alert, Sonali, Arrow Transport, Solo by MYOB, Jack Daniels, Milwaukee Tools, Power Bay, Ram Trucks, and Lowe's.
3: Oh, how good was that?
0: This afternoon, Cam.

0: It's his first NRL try in his second game.
1: And now, live right across Australia, Matthew Thompson.
2: It's a stunning afternoon in Canberra, but things are getting desperate for the Raiders. Just 4 wins from 11 games this year. They find themselves in 13th position and at risk of losing touch with the pace setters. One of those being the resurgent North Queensland Cowboys, who could join the second place Warriors on 9 wins for the season this afternoon. And their record against Canberra, very good. They have won their last 7 games in a row. This will be a beauty in Sunday footy here on the Continuous Call team. The Raiders and the Cowboys, the penultimate match in round 13 of the competition, with the Panthers and the Warriors to round things off following this in Sunday night footy. Matthew Thompson with Daryl Broman and Cooper Johns to bring you all the action. The boys have been entertaining the masses all afternoon. Before we move on, gentlemen, I want to tip my hat to all the loyal and long-ish suffering Dragons fans out there. They've won a game.
3: Well done. Well done.
4: Who would have thought?
3: Mate, we did get a chance to watch a fair bit of it. They played at times. They played some incredibly good football.
4: Their first 15 minutes, yeah, Darryl.
3: They were good.
4: We were watching. There was one try there they nearly scored. It got called a forward pass. But they were playing some really good footy. And their attack's been the thing they've been criticised for all year. But they looked a completely different side today.
3: Yeah, they did. And, mate, it's a long time to go through half a season of football and not win a game. It's tough work, and they lost their four last year as well.
4: Yeah.
3: So it's been a long time between drinks, but today they looked very good, really good. I'm very happy. I'm happy for them. I'm not a mad Dragon supporter. I'm disappointed for the Broncos because they're really going through a bit of a rut, the Broncos. But
2: playing halfback this afternoon,
3: yeah,
2: too, Darryl.
3: Yeah, he was, and he played okay without being great. I don't know who. I think Reece Walsh has come off with loser's limp as well. I'm not sure where he stands injury-wise.
2: Yeah,
3: Reece Walsh.
2: He was struggling a bit there.
3: But well done to the Dragons and their fans. I mean, it's been a bloody hard run for them, and they were good today, so congratulations.
2: So it was 30 points to 26, the Dragons over the Broncos, thanks to Maccas, as we turn our focus to this game coming up. Great crowd in Canberra, as one would expect. We're calling this, of course, from our Harvey Norman Interactive studio. The Cowboys have won 4 of their last 5. They've beaten the Sharks, they've beaten the Dogs, the Roosters and the Rabbitohs. Their only loss was against Parramatta, and a lot of their success has come off the back of the brilliance of the fullback Scott Drinkwater, who has 13 try assists in the season. He's fourth in the competition. He's been dynamite.
3: He's been great all year, hasn't he? I mean, he's turned his career around, Scott Drinkwater. I mean, there was a stage, you know, a few years ago, probably 5 or 6 years ago, where he was really, well, he was just erratic. You never know what you're going to get with him. But now, like, he's playing a second either halfback or 5/8 role. He's ball distributing. He's running through gaps. He's putting people through gaps. He's just a good player. And he's doing it week in, week out. It's not as if he has 1 week off and one on. Mate, he's doing it all year.
2: Yeah.
3: And they've unearthed a couple of other players who are good. Tom Chester.
2: Good player.
3: Surprised me. He's outstanding. Liam Sutton's done a good job. And I've got to say, Jake Clifford, who's been up and down basically his whole career.
2: Yep.
3: You know, he's never really cemented a first grade spot at anywhere he's played. Well, he has cemented a first grade spot now. And Tom Dearden's out. He stood up and he's done a brilliant job for them at number 7.
2: Well, actually, so Clifford, he came in, was he a teenager when he debuted? You know better than anyone. Cooper and Gus always says this. Halves don't really hit their sweet spot until they get into their mid-20s. He's another example.
4: Yeah, well, he was quite young when he debuted originally at the Cows, and then he went to the Knights, yep. And he started the year off the first 5 weeks. He was actually leading the Dally M medal at the Newcastle Knights for the whole comp first 5 weeks. Then they started to drop off. He lost a bit of confidence, got dropped to reserve grade, went over the Super League, honed his craft.
2: Yep.
4: And like you said, the game's just slowed down for him. He's at that sweet spot of an age now where how he's been playing this year is very much just matured. The game's slowed down. He's got quality players around him. Him and Scotty Drinkwater have got a great combination together.
2: All right, let's have a look at the team news. Thanks to Drug Alert. Don't risk it. 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
3: Yep.
2: The surprise selection is Dane Laurie at lock.
3: Mate, I just think they've had to pick him in the side. I think he's been outstanding for them this year.
2: Yeah, but at lock? I mean, you look at the size of the Cowboys pack. They're giants.
3: Yeah, they'll work something out. I don't. Ricky's not stupid. He'll know what he's doing. And I just think he's probably thought, well, you know what? This bloke's got to be in my 13 somewhere. and there's a spot at lock. Let's put him at lock. He might not play in that position. Who knows? But I think he had to be in the side. I think he's had a tremendous year for him. I'll tell you who else is having a fantastic year. Thomas McKayley, who has never really nailed down a first-grade spot consistently. Well, he's one of their best players at the moment. Thomas McKayley, his go forward is tremendous. Here they are. They're about to come out on the field. Yes. This will be a good game of football,
2: Tom. Absolutely, it will be. I can tell you, for Aria Homes New South Wales, the ground conditions are absolutely perfect. 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For the Cowboys, no Reuben Cotter. He's not backing up. So Matt Lodge is going to start at lock in 16. Vitamoo Greg comes onto the bench in 21. And the man you mentioned, Thomas McKayley, playing his 100th NRL game this afternoon. The Giants, who started his career at the West Tigers. All right, boys. Thanks to Maccas. What about a tip? And what about a player who will deliver?
3: Well, I'm tipping the Cowboys. And, you know, the only reason I'm tipping him because I thought they were outstanding last week. The player to deliver, I think it's Jackson Purdue. I've liked him for a long time, and he's a good player. I thought he was a bit quiet last week in their big win. I think he won't be as quiet tonight, and I think he'll deliver.
4: I'm going to go the Cowboys as well, actually. Yeah. And a player for deliver, coming up against the Raiders, the size of their pack, you need to be really strong through the middle, particularly playing them in Canberra. I think Reed Marnie's in for a big game.
2: He's been going terrific few weeks, hasn't he? And look, the bold prediction, thanks to Arrow Transport, he really puts it out there. He's got big ones, our man Cooper. Yeah. There's the Viking Club, by the way.
3: Come on. Show us your big ones, Cooper.
2: Right, a big kahuna.
4: You want to go big?
2: Yeah.
4: All right, what about this for big?
2: Oh.
4: Okay. So it's clear the golly.
3: Take your time.
2: It was almost like David.
3: Whenever you're ready.
4: Clear the golly out of my throat. Yeah. Matt Lodge, the hair transplant man, coming into the starting lineup.
2: A meat pie.
4: Not just one.
2: Two?
4: Not just three. Two.
2: I'm going to go two tries. Matt Lodge. Can somebody please have a look at the betting odds on this?
3: It's a big statement, probably.
2: Well, you have got big ones. A double for Matt Lodge. Mm. All right, curious to see Ethan Strange. He was just breathtaking on Wednesday night. I'm not the only one. I've been pumping him up for Origin for ages. It was great to see him finally get his opportunity. So the Raiders are out there. The Cowboys are going to receive the kickoff. It's a big game for Canberra, as I mentioned. They find themselves sort of down the bottom of the ladder. They're not out of touch with the top eight, but if they can't get on a bit of a roll, they are at risk of not being able to back up their minor premiership last year by featuring in the finals. Sunday footy about to get underway, although the ball falls off the kicking tee, so Kyle Weeks has got to replace it.
3: Tom, they've been one of the disappointments of the season. After last year's great season, they're not having a good season at all.
2: Great to have you with us on the continuous call team around Australia. The Cowboys to receive the kickoff, and here comes the soon-to-be two-try hero, Matt Lodge. Runs the ball back past his own 10. He's just in from the Greig and Larkham stand, and he plays it to Marnie, who throws a longish pass and finds Helam Lukey. Out past the 20-metre line, Corey Horsbury in there with Dane Laurie. Gee, it looks weird to see him wearing jumper number 13, I've got to say. Now the Cowboys' most capped player in Jason Taumalolo. Passes the 20-metre line, centre field, ball played to Marnie. He goes left, he cuts out McIntyre, and he goes to this behemoth of a front rower. It is Thomas McKayley, 15 from the halfway, 10 metres in from the western touchline. And now Sam McIntyre, whose legs were taken away by Tom Starling and Dane Laurie. And now I'll tell you, he's going to learn about life as a forward, Dane Laurie, this afternoon, with all the tackles he's going to have to make. The kick got long down the ground off the boot of Clifford, which I think might have been assisted by a bit of a tailwind there. But wow, what a return by Kyo Weeks. He carries the defence with him. And he's back within 9 metres of the halfway. Ball played back to Sanders. And he goes away to this very powerful winger. It's Sivelio Tamale, who has 5 tries in 10 games this year. 6 from the halfway, almost centre field. Now Horsbrough. He runs towards McKayley and Taumalolo and Lodge. That'd have to be the biggest middle forward trio in the competition, wouldn't it?
3: They're massive, aren't they? McKayley's probably biggest of all of them. He's a good player, McKayley. I've liked what he's done. I must admit, I thought their first set was a bit flat, the Cowboys. I thought it was an average kick from Clifford on the back of an average first 3 or 4 hit-ups.
2: Last tackle now, Sanders. Hoists it into the air. It's a pressure catch here, and they've dropped the ball. It's been put down. Labor the first one. The ball bounces back for Canberra to try. Tim O'Call.
3: Wow. I mean, the Harvey Norman replay just shows it's only early days here. Very early days. What is it about? It's only 2 minutes into the game. They touched the ball. They had one set. They put a kick up. I think it's the winger who comes in and tries to catch it. Jumps up high. drops the ball completely, goes straight to Timoko, and they can't get a handle on him. He's scored that almost untouched there, Timoko. The winger who goes up, it's number two there, Labert, completely dropped it. Timoko gets it. No one can get a handle on him. He scores, well, probably close enough to the post to say they should kick the goal here. This is some sort of start for the Raiders. It's going to be 6-0 here.
4: Put it down to the kick return straight off that, straight off the first set from Kyo Weeks. Put him in great field position and then got him down there eventually on the their first attacking set of the game for an attacking kick, which the North Queensland winger just dropped it cold. And Matt Timoko is the recipient of one of the easiest tries he'll ever have in his career.
2: Gets his third try of the year and a very important one. The Raiders out of the blocks quickly. They lead 4-0 with a kick to come. 3 minutes gone on the Macca's scoreboard. And a bit of pressure there on Labert early, who had a good leap,
3: yeah, absolutely.
2: Oh, what are they looking at?
5: This is under review for the contest.
2: What?
3: Under review for the contest.
2: So someone touched him in the air.
3: Oh.
2: Is it Tamale?
3: Well, he's gone.
2: Here's a Harvey Norman replay.
3: Yeah. You take us through it, Tomo.
2: Well, up he goes, Labert.
3: He's only got eyes for the ball. Both of them got eyes for the ball.
2: Tamale. Well, they both jumped for the ball. Are they going to say he pulled out of the contest and played the man here? They're going to overrule this.
3: They probably are.
2: No, they overrule everything.
3: Do you think that's ridiculous?
2: I think a lot of things in the game are ridiculous. Darryl, that's
3: a try.
2: I don't want to rant. I cannot believe that charge down from yesterday.
3: Oh, don't start.
2: That Curran charged him, mate. So they look to take tries off teams. That's what they do.
3: Mate, he's jumped. Tamale here has jumped to try and catch the ball. He had eyes on the ball. Then when he got close enough, he realised that Labert was going to outjump him significantly, but he had momentum up. You just can't stop in your tracks. This is no. I cannot believe that. I cannot believe that has been taken off them.
2: So what they're going to say is that he didn't make a genuine attempt to catch the ball. That's that one of those buzzwords. It was a cynical attempt, Darryl. That's what they're going to say. Cynical attempt.
3: I'm a cynical commentator. That's crap. That is a disgraceful decision. And I'd love to get a vision of what Ricky thinks. If they lose this game today, I'd love to hear his press conference about that particular moment.
2: So, no try. Cowboys with the ball, and they're inside the Raiders' half. Reed Marnie sends a pass for Jason Taumalolo, who's wound back the clock this year. Look at this. That's a Taumalolo old-school run, that one. He goes for about 10 post-contact metres. He's up to the 30-metre line. Right of centre field, Reed Marnie goes to Matt Lodge. He's playing out the back here. This is Liam Sutton. He's done a good job in his maiden NRL season. Just his third game this afternoon. Reed Marnie gestured right, but plays left to Drinkwater. And then it comes to Purdue. He's held by Chris. Drinkwater on the backup, gets behind him, receives the offload, gives the ball back to Liam Sutton. He's put down. Well, they can't put him on the deck. He stays on his feet, 20 metres away. Last tackle coming. Jay Clifford on the right edge. Drinkwater joins in, rolls it on the boot. The ball bounces off a Canberra Raider leg, and it's a Raider
3: knock on. Well, they won't challenge it. Well, that doesn't look like they're going to challenge it. I thought it came off his leg, but the referee...
6: He's chasing that way, but he's dragged it back towards himself.
3: He's pretty close to it. Let's have a look. That's not a knock-on. Is that a knock-on?
4: Oh, they rule them very hard these days. I mean, his whole body is facing, his own try line. You would think that he's knocked that back, but seems like in the modern game now, whenever a ball hits the ground, if it's not a clear going backwards, they just call it a knock-on.
3: Mate, that's just pedantic.
2: So we'll get to that in a minute, Andrew. Here's Matthew Lodge. He's 12 metres away from the goal line. Centre field, no score for Maccas. We've had almost 4 minutes of play. Taumalolo carries the ball straight and hard. He's put down underneath the black dot by Big Red and Joseph Tarpanay. Marnie's waiting at acting half. He goes to the right-hand edge with Clifford. Turns the pass underneath. It's with Hillam Lukey now. Sanders the target. He drags him down with Hosking and Hudson Young. 2 metres away, third tackle, North Queensland. Ball goes to Clifford, now to McIntyre. And the Raiders' defence holding up here at the moment. Fast play, the ball 6 metres away. Marnie goes for a scurry. Lodge! Oh,
3: my man!
2: Oh, nearly! 2 centimetres short. Oh, there's heaps of room out here. Canberra scrambling. They've denied
6: Hang
2: them.
6: Over there. Give the ball, Hillam.
2: Oh, geez, good defence. Good defence.
3: You're right. You're exasperated.
4: Oh, my God. Matt Lodge has never been that close to the white line in his life.
3: Well, he almost got there, but geez, they did well to hold him out in the end here, the Raiders. It's a strange game, hasn't it? Been a strange start to the game. We haven't even had 5 minutes of play so far, and really, they've had plenty of chances here, the Raiders, but they've been denied by... Because I thought that was a forward pass, been denied by the ref.
2: Yeah, it's been good attacking footy, and the weather is good for that style of play. But I've got to say, I was impressed by the Canberra Raiders' goal line defence there. They had a number of shots at the North Queensland and couldn't crack them open. 20 metres away from the halfway line now. Here's Ethan Strange with his first touch on the back up from Origin. He plays the ball in the tackle of Murray Talangi, who's been out for a while. He's back in the lineup for the Cowboys this afternoon. Now it comes to Zach Hosking. Thanks, Andrew. 10 metres away from the halfway line. Great work, champion. He's dealing with some technical matters for us here in the studio, but he's always, always up to the task, our man, Andrew.
3: You know what? Technically, he's a good guy.
2: He's a good kid. Back comes Labor. Oh, picked up and dumped. That's a good tackle, that one.
3: Hot dog.
2: Yeah, Horsbury down low, and now the ball played back. Cliff, and another big shot.
3: Laurie.
2: That's that Dane Laurie.
3: That's your lock forward bashing him.
2: He should have been playing there his whole career. It comes to Drinkwater now. He can't go anywhere of any significance. 15 from the halfway. The Raiders really aiming up here. Now McKaylee. He crosses the 40, and the kick will come, although it's only play four here at the moment. Reed Marnie away to Taumalolo. He goes running over the halfway. He left Dane Laurie on the ground that time.
3: Well played back by
2: Marnie. He got trampled that time, didn't he? Now Clifford with a high kick down the right-hand side and backpedalling. It's taken by Tamale on his own goal line. He runs back. He nearly gets through here. Chester needed all of his power to drag him to ground. He's an ominous ball runner, isn't he, Savelio Tamale? No score for Maccas, Darrell. 6.5 minutes of play gone.
3: Yeah, I think the Raiders have had the better of it. They've had a try denied that I think was a try. I mean, we haven't, as you said, we've had hardly any play, but there's been so much happening here. Here's the Raiders again. With the ball, they look pretty good, and they're defensively, they look pretty good as well. I think they're very, very stiff not to be in front here.
2: It comes now to Zach Hosking. 11 from the halfway line. One hand to pick up and run by Starling. He weaves in and out of some offside markers there. And McIntyre made the tackle, but the referee called him back onside. I think the fans didn't think so. Sanders with his left foot kick. High into the air. Weeks is coming through. Is that Kyle Weeks? Oh, it's Xavier Savage. There was a good contest there on the fullback. He actually got a hand on it, knocked the ball on. That would have been a spectacular catch.
3: Yeah, he did. The ball was flicked out, I think, by Drinkwater when they were going up for it. I mean, it was both of them there. He got the ball there, Savage. The ball's come out of his hand, gone straight into the hands of one of the Cowboys players, but it was their last tackle, so I think he's ruled a knock on and turnover.
2: So Sutton, no score for Maccas. He plays the ball on the 30-metre line. And the Cowboys through Talangi. They get back to within 9 of the halfway. Hosking and Laurie in there. He's prepped about 3 metres off the mark, but the referee doesn't do anything about it. Now Lodge gallops over the halfway. Canberra and the Cowboys no score. 8 minutes gone for Maccas. Taumalolo out the back, and then Clifford and Drinkwater dumped. Yeah, there's some real aggression about the Raiders' defensive work this afternoon. Short side play. Clifford sends it high in the air. And the ball's going to come down in the direction of Tamale, who turned his back on the oncoming chase and took the catch. Well, that was well done. Some special comments this afternoon for Cooper Johns for Ram Trucks.
4: Well, it's been a great arm wrestle from both sides to start this game, Tomo. The kicking game of Jake Clifford putting Raiders back inside their opposition 10, but it's the physicality of the Raiders that they're just marching downfield, and what they're doing through the middle on the Cowboys forward pack at the moment, they're just bashing them physically, but it's going to be a good game when some fatigue gets into this.
2: So Strange gave the pass away, and Hosking tackled by three Cowboys just short of his 30-metre line. Right of centre field now. Starling sends it to Horsbro, who goes to Sanders, then to Weeks, and a pass for Tamale. They've opened up some space on the left-hand wing, but Labert recovers, and the Cowboys get over there in numbers, and he's put down before the halfway line. Fifth and last tackle for the Green Machine. Sanders, all pressured here by Marnie. He came dashing at him from Marker, but Sanders was able to dodge him, and then he sticks a kick up in the air, which is taken by Drinkwater. He throws a 20-metre cutout pass to find Talangi. Well, they don't mind throwing caution to the wind, this Cowboys team, do they? Talangi's tackle past his 20. Still no score. 9 minutes of play gone for Maccas, but it's been an entertaining game so far.
3: Yeah, it has. Well, they're playing with confidence, Tomo. They've been good the last few weeks, the Cowboys. I know this wouldn't be an easy trip for them, but they've got a good record down here. And once again, here's a flick out the back. So they're prepared to throw the ball about here. And you just know they're going to eventually get the Raiders here if they can continue doing it.
2: Murray Talangi, 9 tries this year despite missing a bit of football. Taumalolo, thanks, 1-9. He's brought us another coffee. It smells beautiful.
3: Mate, that machine out there is magnificent.
2: Oh, it's good, isn't it?
3: It's very good. I'm getting one for. Are they expensive?
2: That one would be.
3: 10,000.
4: No, nothing for you, Darryl.
3: Level 2.
2: We could organise a little bit of Contra, I'm sure, Darryl.
3: Don't worry about Contra. I'll just take that one.
2: why do Contra when you can just do theft?
3: Exactly.
2: So, played by Labert. Marnie, and here comes Clifford with his towering boot. McIntyre chasing through to pressure Kaio X. Oh, it nearly slipped out, but he took it okay. And then, what about the pace of this bloke? He just dazzles with his speed, and he runs back to the 30-metre line. He's a heck of a player, this boy.
3: They've got a lot of good players, haven't they? It's just, for some reason, it's just not working for them this year. Here's Hudson Young after a great performance the other night for the Blues. He's come back here, and he's thrown a little flick pass here. There's a little bit of clever football going on here. If they drop the ball, the coach won't be happy. At the moment, they're offloading both sides.
2: They're certainly energetic today. Canberra, Tarpanay with his customary offload. Fired from Starling to Hudson. Big Dainagi on Clifford, who clung to him. But then he got a pass away to Timoko. This is more like the Canberra Raiders that we remember of last year. They're playing with enormous creativity. And this offload football, that is when they're at their absolute most dangerous. They're 20 metres away. It's only tackle three now. Horsburgh, he beat Hillam Lukey. He's stopped by Taumalolo and Chester. 13 metres away from North Queensland's line. Starling, there's some room in behind. He rolls it on the boot. Hudson Young got checked in running. The Cowboys got the ball back. I think Labor's going to be... I reckon he's been checked here.
7: Coming into tackle four.
3: I got no doubt.
2: I don't think it'll be a penalty try, but it could be a sin bin.
7: Just make sure there's actually no interference on Hudson Young. I didn't get a good read of it. We have no try, tackled in goal.
3: I thought from the kick he would get there. I thought Hudson Young would get there. That's why I thought my initial thought was this could be a penalty try here.
2: Oh, the centre's thrown his arm into him there.
3: Like he stood his ground. You don't have to get out of the way.
2: No.
3: I don't think. I mean, he's probably braced himself, and he's had a look at him, and he's just stood his ground, and Hudson Young's run into him.
2: Mm.
3: You know, if he doesn't run into him, I think there's every chance Young gets to this and scores.
2: I reckon he scores, definitely.
3: I don't think they can possibly rule a penalty try now that I've looked at it again, and I'm not even certain that it's going to be a penalty because I don't think the player did anything to get in the way of Hudson Young. He just stood his ground.
2: Yeah.
3: They've
2: moved on.
3: You wouldn't know.
2: They've rolled past it, so I think they've okayed the contact, Darryl. I think it's going to be a goal line dropout. No. Cooper John's comments are Ram Trucks. What do you think?
4: Yeah, I don't think Jake Clifford did anything purposely to obstruct him. He kind of come up just to make the tackle. I think this is the right decision, just the goal line dropout.
2: Yeah, fair enough. Yeah.
4: It's great attack from the Canberra Raiders, though.
2: Yeah, well, they look very confident today. So Drinkwater goes short. Gee, that's a good effort. Oh, he had a perfect catch on that Labor who came charging through, but he couldn't hang on to the ball.
3: I'll tell you the time I went down there on a Friday night. We called a game down there in the old days.
7: Mm-hmm. All right, scrum here, guys.
3: Going home, we were on air till 11 o'clock, got to about 11:30. I still couldn't find my way out of Canberra to get on the highway to get back to Sydney. I was almost crying because I had to wake up about 10 o'clock the next day and go and work again. Mate, I drove around for nearly 45 minutes, I reckon, going round and round in circles in Canberra trying to get out of there.
2: What year was this? Was this pre-GPS?
3: This would have been about 2018.
2: And 2018?
3: I was almost in tears.
2: Hello, Google Maps?
3: Hello, I didn't have Google Maps, you imbecile.
2: What are you talking about? Everyone's got Google Maps.
3: Not me.
4: Since when is 2018 the old days as well?
3: Well, it's 8 years ago. I was only a boy then.
2: He didn't need to get lost. Here's Laurie. Meanwhile, they're 10 metres away. Sanders and Ethan Strange. He's gone through an offload assist to Sebastian Chris, and the Raiders have got the first try after 12 and a half minutes, and it's the Origin star from Wednesday night at his conniving best. 4-0 kick to come for Canberra for Maccas.
3: Been coming for a while, hasn't it? Harvey Norman replay. What a player he's coming. How old is this boy?
4: 21.
3: He's got a future in front of him. He gets the ball here and he treats him with contempt here. Gets the ball, one-handed, left-handed out the back to Sebastian Chris. He just had to catch the ball to score. He would have scored himself here, Ethan Strange, I think. He got the ball here. And look at him here. He's just in second gear. Just puts the ball in the left hand, pops it out to his centre, scores the try. I mean, he's a super player, this kid. And they look the goods to me, the Raiders, early.
2: They look switched on, don't they?
3: It's early in the game and it's a long way to go. To me, the Cowboys just look a little bit off the pace and they know they've got a big game on their hands here, the Raiders, and they're responding.
4: Yeah, well, the new spine that they've had this year too, it's probably taken some time to get some combination, but all three of them have combined in this try, and like we said, Ethan Strange, he just looks completely full of confidence post his Origin debut. We saw what he did on Wednesday night, but how many times have we seen people go and play a huge State of Origin, maybe a little bit out of form, their team's been a little bit out of form, they come back, you've seen Hudson Young and Ethan Strange, and that turns their season around.
2: Did you watch the game with your old man on Wednesday night?
4: Yes.
2: What do you think about Strange?
4: Loves him. loves Ethan Strange. He's always said he's built. He's a perfect 14 for State of Origin, but when you watch him combined with Nathan Cleary, it's hard to take him out of that side.
2: Here's the kick. Sanders can't bend it back. Stays out left. Canberra 4, Cowboys 0 on the continuous call.
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2: So the news around today is Latrell's not going to be fit for Origin 2.
3: They're saying he's out for a month.
2: So he played New South Wales under the 19s and the centres, Ethan Strange. He could easily play centre if they didn't want to use him, if they wanted him in the starting lineup.
4: Yeah.
2: You could easily play him in the centres, or you could have him in that 14 role where he could just come on and play on the ball. He's such a good player. You could play him anywhere,
3: well,
2: really.
3: He's bigger than I thought. We spoke to his dad yesterday, I think it was, and someone said, he's 6'1". I said, come on. He's
2: got, he can't be 6'1", is he?
3: I think he is, mate.
2: Really?
3: He's 95 kilos.
2: Oh, so strong.
3: He's quite big. He's bigger than you think. Anyway, that shocked me, 131873.
2: That's what they all say, Daryl. Here goes to Marley, almost back to the 20-metre line. Ball play to Starling. Oh, gee, they're cutting him apart in the middle here. He's having a good game too, Starling. A couple of incisive runs from the little number 9. They should have got a set restart there, but didn't. Now, Strange throws a looping pass. It comes out wide. It's with Savage. He weaves in and out. He gets up inside the Cowboys' 40. They can't hold him here at the moment. Fourth tackle, Canberra. Starling. Horsburgh overran it, so he goes to Dane Laurie, then Tarpano, then Sanders, and then Kaya Weeks from one sideline to the other. Tim McCoy gives a pass to Tamale. They're stretching them all over the shop here at the moment.
3: There's a bit of arm grabbing from the Cowboys here. They've got to lift their defensive effort up. It's pretty average.
2: The last tackle, Hudson Young picks it up. He gives a flick pass. It goes to Tamale. It bounces straight into the hands of Kaya Weeks.
3: Oh, goodness.
2: They are on fire.
3: I don't know if he kicked this or passed it. It all happened so quickly.
2: I thought the play had broken down when Hudson Young picked it up and went by himself down the short side, but they threw it on the boot. I think it ricocheted off a Cowboy and straight into Kaya Weeks' arms. It's 8-0 with a kick to come for Maccas.
3: Yeah, Harvey Norman replay. Again, it came off the back of a cutout ball from Ethan Strange. It's gone out wide to their wingers. They're just killing him on the fringes here. And then after that, the outside backs are just looking so much sharper. Hudson Young gets this. He goes to blindside, flicks it out. There's a kick off the boot. How this got to the fullback, Kaya Weeks, I don't know, but it ended up straight in his hands. Came off Hudson Young, just going the blindside. It was a kick from the winger. It's come off the leg, believe it or not, of Zach Labert and straight into the arms of the fullback, Kaya Weeks, who was just lurking around the middle. And it's actually a freakish try. It's come off his boot. It's actually come off the winger's boot, Zach Labert's boot, and gone straight to Kaya Weeks. He just caught it and scored the easiest of tries. They're going to be in front here, but, well, you'd think he'd kick this one, but who knows. But gee whiz, this has been a good start from the Raiders. I could be one from six here.
4: And it's unorthodox, isn't it? Geez, they play a very different style of footy to any NRL team. The amount of offloads we've seen today, and look, some would say that's lucky, but some would say you create your own luck.
2: From out wide. Oh, it's a shocking kick. He hasn't bought his kicking boots today. It's 8-0 Canberra over the Cowboys on the continuous call team.
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2: So the Raiders playing with real freedom as they look for their fifth win of the year.
3: They look happy, don't they? I mean, you're always happy when you're playing well, but they're playing well and there's smiles on their face. And, you know, I saw the presentation to Hudson Young during the week of 150th game from his mother, I think. It was beautiful. I mean, he was crying. It was just beautiful. And that does unite sides. I don't think there's any doubt about that.
2: So Horsburgh running back. Past the 10-metre line, Raiders 8, Cowboys 0 on the continuous call team earlier. If you're joining us late, if you're one of those Dragons fans who's been tuning out when your team has been playing this year, which is precisely what my wife has been doing. The Dragons beat the Broncos 30 points to 26. They're off the mark. Here come St. George Illawarra. Here's Hudson Young. Down the left-hand edge and past the 40-metre line. You with me, big man?
3: I'm with you. They're coming home strong. They played well today. Congratulations to them.
4: Top eight, here they come.
3: Oh, they go again.
2: Laurie's gone straight through. He's got the halfback on the right-hand side. He's got Starling on the left. Starling over.
3: Oh,
2: wow.
3: No.
2: They are running rampant. the mighty Raiders. It's 12-0, soon to be 14-0 with a kick to come, and they just went straight up the high diddle-diddle that time.
3: I'm sure we'll have video audio of what I said last week about the Cowboys can win the comp. Please don't find it. But, gee, that was weak. That was awful football. Was that the lock forward, Dane Laurie, who's been in great form? This just from straight from the ruck. Threw a dummy. Matt Lodge, coming back from the inside, couldn't get through him. He had players lining up everywhere. Eventually gave it to the little hooker, who's just a good player, Tom Starley, and looks a good bloke. I saw a vision of him this week talking about Hudson Young. Gets the ball, Dane Laurie, throws the big dummy on the outside. They all took it except for Lodge trying to get him. Then the ball thrown back on the inside to Starling. He just out-sprinted Tom Chester. Chester's quick. So Starling scores under the sticks. What a remarkable start for them. They should get their first goal here because he won't get an easier shot than this.
4: You might think it's a little bit of a Ricky Stewart coaching tactic against such a large forward pack, the Cowboys. Dane Laurie's speed through the middle.
3: Yeah.
4: They've got Tom Starling there. They've played extremely fast and offloads, and now the bit of fatigue through the middle, and maybe it's starting to pay some dividends.
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2: Well, he did have the option of starting with Mariotta in the lock forward role, but he's gone with Dane Laurie, and it's working for them against the big pack. They've got a few missing, though. Canberra said Jaden Brayley had the head knock. He'd been playing at lock forward. He's out of the game. We know Papali'i's injured. Joe Roddy's had a couple of games this year. He's out. Simi Sasangi, who'd been in great form, plus Noah Martin, and they're all forwards. So they are struggling a little bit in terms of injuries, but you wouldn't know it on the scoreboard. It's 14-0, and the Raiders, they haven't given the Cowboys a look in at the moment.
3: They're carving them up all over the paddock. Tomo, they've looked good out wide when they've had the ball, but they've also looked pretty good in the middle of the ruck. I mean, I don't know whether the Cowboys have read their own publicity or not, but gee whiz, they're not playing well here today. There's no great intent from them here, and they need to lift it.
2: So 14-0, the Raiders over the Cowboys for Maccas. We're in the Harvey Norman Interactive Studio, and it's Canberra with the ball, and they go past the 20-metre line. Three tacklers in there, amongst them Heelan, Lukey and Reid Marnie. Played back there by the skipper, Tarpane. It goes to the left edge with Hudson Young, who grits his way out near that 40-metre line. Ball played back to Starling, sent over the top to Laurie, then Sanders. And the pass goes underneath to Hosking. He's pulled down on tackle number five now. And the kick will come from the left-hand side. It's Sanders who bangs it in the air. Oh, it's the old spiral bomb. Catch it, catch it. He did.
3: Well done.
2: He stayed calm there, Drinkwater. That dropped out of the air sharply, and he's tackled 15 metres out from his own goal line in the middle of the field. Dane Laurie, he's having a tremendous game. He's down there letting the kick chase that time. Now Labert, past the 20. He's held in the tackle of Starling. Played the ball back to Clifford. Now Tom Chester crosses the 30-metre line. He is really quick off the mark, Tom Chester. Played to Sutton, who goes into acting half this time. He sends the ball away. And who's that held in the tackle?
3: Talangi, I think, the winger.
2: It's Talangi from the left-hand wing who takes a run. Marnie on tackle four. He's going to kick him behind the winger. A kick aimed towards the touchline. It tumbles end over end. It sits up kindly for Kyo Weeks, who retrieves it on his own 10. And he can't outpace the kick chase, which is led there by Cohen Hess, who's playing NRL game number 99 this afternoon, coming off the bench. Now Sebastian Chris, tackled by McKaylee and Purdue, and Marnie down low on his own 30-metre line. It's the Raiders 14 over the Cowboys, 0 for Maccas. We've got just under 20 minutes left until the half-time break. Now Xavier Savage.
3: I think the Cowboys need Marnie to go out and do something stupid here. I mean, you know what he's like. He can be annoying as hell, Marnie. I reckon he needs to find a bit of that because at the moment they're getting toyed with here.
2: You think he needs to get under their skin, Darryl?
3: Yes, he needs to get in their face.
2: To get up there and annoy them.
3: So get this up, you Wally. Look at this. I mean, it's embarrassingly poor, their defence in the middle of the ruck.
2: Starling's gone straight through them here as well. On the 30-metre line, it's the last. Sanders knocks it up in the air. Hudson Young's chasing through. Oh, that's a brilliant kick by the halfback. It falls to... Oh, he's passed it in the end goal, Drinkwater. They can't get back. Nah. What about that kick?
3: Oh, beautiful.
2: Came down a centimetre out from the goal line, and they are trapped, and it's going to be a goal line dropout to North Queensland.
3: Oh, they're doing everything right. Not only was the kick beautiful, the chase was outstanding. There was about seven of them down there all over the top of Drinkwater. So he's decided to pass to Laybutt, who said, thanks, champion. So now there's 12 of them here that I've got to try and get away of. Like, it's up to get it. I think it's now up to Drinkwater and Marnie. Now, this kick won't go to 10.
2: It's going to bounce over the 10.
9: Oh, the Raiders knocked it on. It bounced before the 10, then went over it, and Tamale bent down and knocked it on. So they're going to get out of trouble here, North Queensland. They'll get the ball
3: lucky,
9: back.
3: Lucky to get away with that, mate. They need to rock it up. I'm here bad, the Cowboys. They've had 20 minutes of play, and they haven't been in it. I'm not convinced. Yeah, he did knock it on. I mean, they're very lucky to get away with that, the Cowboys. He's made a couple of changes. I think Cohen Hess is a good one out there. Griffin Niemeyer sees out there. I think they need a bit of something in the forwards to get them on the move.
9: Griffin Niemeyer certainly brings a lot of energy. Sorry, Cooper.
4: Just saw a stat there. 19 missed tackles for the Cowboys, 0 for Canberra. So it's just all the missed tackles in and around the middle third for them. They're just completely out on their feet at the moment.
9: And here's the aforementioned Griffin Niemeyer. Can I just give the one eye a wrap?
3: Please
9: that
3: do.
9: That was one of the better copies I've had this week. It was
3: copies
9: beautiful.
3: What?
9: Coffees.
3: Oh, coffee. Well, mate, the coffee machine, I told you, I wouldn't mind knocking it off. It's
9: yeah, but
3: fantastic.
9: It's, you know, it's not just hit the button and makes it itself. You've got to have a bit of intrigue about you.
3: No, you don't. It's just a button.
9: Is it?
3: Yeah.
9: Right. I'm trying to give him a rap, man.
3: No, don't. It's just a button. You just press the button.
9: Thanks
3: and that's
9: for
3: it.
9: Pressing the button, White Iron. Now Hill and Lukey crosses the halfway line. It's fifth. Oh, six more on tackle five. Well, that'll help them. Drink water. Now to Clifford. He gives the ball to Labert. He's down the right-hand wing. He comes back infield. And then he pulls up like he's shot, and he's tackled 20 metres away.
3: He's walked in here, one on, as if I've upset him.
9: I might have another one, if you don't mind. I tried to give you a wrap, one on, so you can leave this big buffhead out. Griffin Neame has had the ball
10: inside
9: stolen.
10: 10. You're inside 10.
3: So you've got to press the button, mate.
9: It's an offside instead.
10: Wait. Back foot.
9: See, told you. He put an extra shot in.
3: Wow. Press the button twice. Here they come.
9: Thank you, champion. That was delicious. Just a bit of extra froth and maybe some chocolate on top.
3: Delicious.
9: Here goes Marnie. Away to McKaylee and his 100th. Oh, the big four. Oh, he's a millimetre away.
3: Dane Laurie over the top.
9: Marnie's going to try and scurry there from acting half. He can't get the ball down.
10: Tackle three.
9: Matthew Lodge is off the ground, by the way.
4: I know, I've noticed.
9: Yeah, the chances of two tries have plummeted significantly.
3: I don't think they were that good at the start.
9: I mean, there are bold predictions and there are just stupid comments, and that's one of them. Here's Griffin Neame now.
3: Let's replace it with just... Who's it for?
9: Arrow Transport, stupid comments.
3: Yeah, that's it.
9: Marnie, Clifford, dummies, runs. Held by Sanders around the ball, along with Tarpanay, along with Hudson Young. Fifth and last, North Queensland. Marnie dinks it through, and the ball's gone dead. Well, you can't kick it dead from there.
3: No.
11: Wait.
9: Oh, I mean, that's a let-off.
3: And only one chaser. I think it was Drinkwater coming through. Marnie's had a crack from dummy half a couple of ruts before then.
11: Long pass, can't take it quick.
3: Long pass, what did he say? Can't take
9: you're
3: it quick.
9: You're only to take it quick if you pass the ball to the bloke on the 20-metre line.
3: All right. Yeah, that's right. Long pass, can't take it quick. Well said, Ash.
9: Ashley Klein's backing up from Origin too.
3: Yeah, man, more controversy.
9: So Sebastian Chris now. Oh, he ducks. See, this defence is shoddy.
3: Yeah, it's terrible.
9: That's really poor. He got out to the 40-metre line, and because they missed the tackle, they give away six again. And the Raiders, with a fresh set of six, are up inside North Queensland's half already at 14-0. 15 minutes until half-time. Timicore plays the ball back, but he was off the mark. And now he's going to play the ball in the exact same spot. Starling picks it up, goes to Horsburgh, who charges in behind the ruck. There's an offload. Starling with it again. Tarpanay. Bumps out of one tackle, steps away from Hess. He's incredible on his feet, but look at this. He's playing chicken with them here. He's run for 20 metres.
3: Yeah, but Tomo, their first up defence is terrible at the moment, the Cowboys. It's awful.
9: Strange. He's gone behind Hosking. Oh, and Talangi's come from his blind side and absolutely smashed him, and the ball's come out. The Cowboys have got it back. There's a moment.
3: Good
9: and Talangi's beaten a couple of tacklers as well. He offloads to Jackson Purdue, who's back to the 30-metre line. If he didn't make that tackle there, Talangi, I was tipping the Raiders to go on and score another try there because, as you say, they're really, really poor defence at the moment for the Cowboys. And now Labert, one of these young speedsters from out wide, the winger goes inside Canberra's half. Second tackle, they had a set restart in there. Drinkwater goes to action. Goes away to Purdue. He's looking to float one somewhere. Talangi came infield. He finds McIntyre all by himself out on the left-hand side. Up to the 20-metre line. As bad as they've been, North Queensland, it's only 14-0.
3: Yeah, that's their
9: they
3: best.
9: Can rattle that back in easily.
3: Well, this is their best set. This is by far their best set here. They've marched their way up to the 10-metre line here on tackle four.
9: 11 metres away now. Up flat, Sutton. Sutton going... Oh, that was easy. It's a try to the Cowboys, and that was a real soft one. 14 until half-time. North Queensland on the board. 14-4. with a kick to come for Maccas. They've been totally off the pace, but they're in the game.
3: No doubt about that, Tom. A Harvey Norman replay. And this has came from that set. As I said, this has been their best set. It was only tackle four. It went to Sutton, who got the ball through a dummy. Strange left a bit of a gap on the inside. I think it was the back rowers trying to get there, Zach Hosking. In the end, he got there, but it was too late. It was like a mini dummy. It wasn't a real dummy. It was like a double pump dummy, if you can call it that. And they just took it. I mean, Hosking in the end, one-on-one with him. All he could do was get to his hips and try and grab him and stop him from getting there. But he just reached out, slams it down with one arm. I mean, as you said, Tomo, they're back in the game here. And it's really come from nothing, just from that one set where they marched their way up the field. Yeah. Maybe I don't know whether it was the Cowboys were good or the Raiders were poor defensively. I think it was a bit of both. But they've scored there and they're right back in it now, Cooper.
4: It was the work of Murray Taulagi to get that ball back off Ethan Strange. And ever since then, they've got wrestled a bit of momentum back. And it was a very easy try, but Liam Sutton, he's a very simple, he knows his running game strong, and he got a very easy try there for them. They needed that because the game was getting away from them.
9: 14 points to 6 for Maccas now, 12 and a half until the halftime break. Canberra lead North Queensland.
3: I'm going to call that Liam Sutton solo performance. Solo by MYOB. Now, do you know what MYOB
9: yes,
3: do?
9: Yes, it's the brilliant accounting software.
3: It's magnificent. That's a standout solo performance thanks to Solo by MYOB.
9: One iron. Has this got a double shot too?
3: Is yours a double shot?
9: This now means I've had four shots of coffee in the first half.
3: But you'll be off the trot.
9: I might have to go for a run.
3: Your missus is going to be all very happy tonight, and you're going to come home. You're going to be jumping out of your skin.
4: Usually the barista tells you how many shots they put in your coffee. Not one iron. No. You're going to be wide on the drive home.
9: Get
4: one,
9: that India, he says.
3: He's put four pushes on that machine to get those four shots.
4: It's a good solo performance
3: by MYOB.
9: Good accounting software.
3: They are great. Not good. Not good.
9: Great. The best.
3: Great. Magnificent.
9: I love accounting software.
3: Do you really?
9: It's just one of those things you can just get wrapped up in. Yeah. You sit there clicking buttons.
3: Solo.
9: Oh, that's how much I owe the tax department. So, Reid Marnie
3: well,
9: goes away to Neil and
3: so much, Tomo.
9: Oh, yes. Just throw another zero on the end of it. So, Marnie. Now, McKayle, he's had a long stint here, Thomas McKayle. He doesn't normally play that long.
3: I'm old. Can I give you a tip?
9: Yeah.
3: Put a lot into super.
9: Thanks, champion. Well, you're never going to retire.
3: I'm going to retire, and I'm going to be rich.
9: Would you like to make an announcement?
3: No.
9: Up in the air it goes, off the boot of Sutton this time. And waiting at the back there, Kyo Weeks, who catches it and then slips over, coming back to his 20. So, look, they have steadied a little bit. And they seem to have got their head back in the game in North Queensland. And only an 8-point gap. That's nothing in the modern game. Oh, that's good defence. That's better. McIntyre, Sutton driving Xavier Savage back behind his 20. It's 14-6. Canberra leading the Cowboys for Maccas. This is Sebastian Chris, one of Canberra's try scorers. Only picks up a handful of metres. Centre field past the 20-metre line. Now Morgan Smith, he's the no-nonsense Englishman out on the ground. Takes a run up the middle. Oh, penalty.
3: Jesus.
9: 4 penalty.
3: Interference, I must admit, I didn't see it. He's got up quickly to try and play the ball and fell to the ground. But the referee, he's out there, he sees what's going on. So here's a penalty to the Raiders, and they needed that badly there because they've turned the game around, but they've certainly fought their way back into it now. They're certainly in the conversation here now, the Cows.
9: So the Raiders put some passes together as they resume the contest, and the hard-running Adam Mariotta on the ground now. Goes inside North Queensland's half, first tackle. The fans are up and about here at Canberra Stadium. Beautiful afternoon. Dane Laurie's been terrific, playing the link man there. Through Sanders, now to Kyo Weeks. See, last year they were moving the ball with such confidence, Canberra, weren't they? And I don't think they've done it as freely this year, but it looks like it's come back into their game this afternoon. They've certainly got the conditions for it. Sanders pushes it on. Laurie, now Mariotta, with a second carry in the space of three plays. Taken in centre field by Thomas McKayle and Sam McIntyre. They're 28 metres out when the ball was played. Short pass, Laurie. Oh, Smithy's dropped it.
12: Where do you want it?
9: Threw it a bit hard.
3: Mate, they're falling apart here. This is the Raiders that we've seen a lot of this season. I mean, the first 20 minutes, they were tremendous, but the last 10, they haven't been. They're starting to fumble balls. That pass from Laurie was too hard. I mean, Smithies has only just got out there. If you're going to get the ball as a big forward running into another big forward, you need to get a lovely pass just floated onto your chest. But that one there was just too hard. And they've again coughed it up here and given the Cowboys a bit of a sniff again here.
9: North Queensland feed the scrum. Marnie spirals the ball away to Murray Taulagi. 25 out from his own goal line, tackled by Sebastian Chris. Reed Marty, now McKaylee.
3: He's a good
9: another
3: player,
9: punishing. Well, he's a
3: very
9: massive,
3: good
9: massive man. Yeah, but I think there was a knock on his ability to play
3: minutes.
9: Well, yeah, I don't think he was able to play long enough, but they've got him fit.
3: He's lost 10 kilos. I'm sure we had the coach on the other day, or we heard him at a press conference. He's lost 10 kilos, McKaylee.
9: Yeah, well, he's playing. He's playing up to his size, that's for sure. He's running over the top of blokes. Fast play the ball here, McIntyre. They're off down the left-hand short side. Drinkwater. Pass goes to Purdue. Back to Marnie. They got him shot on the right-hand side now. Big cutout ball by Marnie. Probably should have kept passing it there, Cohen Hessen. Says he takes the tackle. 30 metres away from Canberra's line. In the middle of the ground, the ball goes away to Drinkwater. He's on the wrong side of the ground for a left-foot kicker. He's kicked it out on the full, has he?
3: Yeah, well, just about. I mean, it's a shocking kick. But he's been absent today, Drinkwater. I said before the game, he's been great all season. Well, they haven't sighted him today. He needs to get involved when they've got the ball. I mean, that's a terrible kick. He was under very little pressure then. Must admit, I thought he tapped that back when he was in the air there.
9: I think it went forward anyway, Darryl.
3: Yeah, okay.
9: So the Raiders back with it. 8.5 until the break. It's Canberra 14, Cowboys 6 earlier. The Dragons beat the Broncos 30 points to 26. Now, I had a mate who's a big Dragons fan send me a text.
3: Yes.
9: The last three times that the Dragons have played the Broncos, the score has been 30 to 26.
3: Well,
9: the last three times.
3: I'm going to say this, that's kooky.
9: 30 to 26 today. Sunday, 18th of May, 2025, 30 points to 26.
3: Dragons.
9: Dragons
3: favour.
9: 2024, 13th of July, Dragons 30, Broncos 26. I think it might be the last three times they played at Suncorp that's been the score.
3: Wow.
9: Isn't that amazing?
3: That is an amazing stat.
9: That's freakish.
3: Your friends are good at stats.
9: That's a Jim Beam kooky stat. Sanders puts it on the boot, bounces off of legs. See, they have hit the wall here, Cam, but that was a bad kick.
3: That's a shock. You know what, Labor almost got into some space then. I think it was Sanders who ended up tackling him. If he didn't get him, he's off and gone, Labor.
9: Now it's Purdue.
3: It's been quiet again, Purdue. I'm a rap on Purdue, but geez, I think he's been quiet.
9: It is the last three games at Suncorp. The score's been Dragons 30, Broncos 28. 26. Same thing.
3: You know what? Hmm? That's double Cooper.
9: Yeah, I think so. Do you think so, Cooper?
4: I think so. It's a great stat. I don't know. Is your friend David Middleton?
3: Yes, he is a friend of yours, isn't he?
9: He's a great friend of mine. He's a great man, Middo. Last tackle here. Clifford. With ample time, he's whacked this massive. High in the air, taken well at the back by Xavier Savage, a couple of metres out from the goal line.
3: Geez, you did well to take that, Xavier Savage. He was under a bit of pressure there. Well, they're booing because I think they think the Cowboys are offside here.
9: That, or I think they need a penalty for their team because they're not going anywhere here. Canberra, are they? This is Xavier Savage, past the 10-metre line. Tackled by McKaylee and Sutton. Ball played back. Strange to acting half now. Dane Laurie in amongst the big units. He gets held in the tackle, past the 20-metre line in the middle of the ground. 14-6, Canberra lead the Cowboys, but the last 15 minutes or so, it's been North Queensland with the running. It comes out to Kyle Weeks on the left-hand edge, and the tackle's made there by Labert. They've gone nowhere on this set. The kick comes from the 30-metre line off the boot of Ethan Sanders. He tried to put a spiral on it. It's not a bad kick, actually. It landed in no man's land, and it sits up at the back. Now, Jackson Purdue's gone back there to retrieve that kick. Was he at fullback that time?
3: Yeah, it looked like. Well, Drinkwater's
9: still out there.
3: Yeah, I'm not sure. I mean, Purdue got that pretty easily. Drinkwater's just not in the game at the moment, and that's one of the reasons that they've been struggling here, the Cowboys, because he's been dominant for them just about every game this year.
9: Cooper Johns has got his comments for Ram Trucks this afternoon. Gee, they're a good car, the Ram Truck. Did you drive it down to Gerringong? Did you get a Ram Truck to drive down there?
4: I don't. I've got a Defender, but I wouldn't mind a Ram Truck if they want to send me one.
9: Well, if you put in some effort for these Ram Truck comments, you might put yourself in the right... pole position Morgan. Penalty. Penalty to North Queensland on Canberra's 40-metre line. There was a strip.
3: Morgan Smithies is saying.
4: On Mickey, I'll tell you what, Thomas McKaylee has not come off at all this first half.
9: No.
4: He's the only front rower still out there. He's gone from playing very limited minutes last year to just be able to have a huge engine.
3: Well, Todd Payton's made an impact on him because he's clearly said to him, so mate, you'd strip 10 kilos and you'll play first grade here. I mean, he was playing first grade, but it was only bits and pieces.
9: So Drinkwater with the ball now. Gee, if they could score a try here, they'd be over the moon to go in. Only just in arrears of Canberra, the way they started the game. Here's Griffin Neame. 24 metres away from the Raiders' line. Canberra 14, North Queensland 6 for Maccas. Ball goes to Hess, left foot, straight, and he left Mariotta on the ground. It goes to Sutton, who scored their only try. Nearly gets a double. He's up and trying to go again. He's 2 metres short of the Raiders' line now. On the right-hand side of the post, Marnie goes away to Clifford, then to Drinkwater. Now the pass to Lukey. Heal him, Lukey. Held up.
3: Great shot over the top by the fullback there, KO Weeks, to keep him out.
9: Then they pushed him back in the field of play. Drinkwater, short pass. Clifford hits a hole. Held by Laurie and Starling. Fifth and last, North Queensland. 4 minutes left in the half. It goes to Drinkwater, and then a kick which bounces off Canberra legs. Another kick which... Oh, they've got into the clear now. It comes to Savage. I don't think they'll catch him. He's an absolute speed machine. Savage versus Purdue. He throws it back infield. I think the ball's still alive. The Cowboys have got it back. What about the chase by Purdue?
3: Brilliant. I mean, we now know how quick he is, this kid. Jackson Purdue, he's had a great season for them. I think he's been a bit quiet today, but he made up for it then. I mean, that chase was phenomenal. I don't think anyone else in the game could have got to him.
4: Xavier Savage was a sprint champion in high school,
9: yeah,
4: too. We know how good Jackson Purdue can move, but I think everyone thought he was gone for all money then.
9: And then he reefed the ball back infield, hoping to find a support runner, and it bounced back for North Queensland, who've now got the ball 40 metres away from Canberra's line. It's Cohen Hess now.
3: Could someone write that down as a match-turning moment?
4: I'll jot it down now.
3: I'm going to say for Lowe's.
9: An MTM for Lowe's. Match-turning moment. Played now by Griffin Neame. It comes to Sutton. He spoils a pass to Tulungi. He gets it back infield, and Hosking's there to get the ball. So the Raiders have survived. Gee, they're only just hanging on here, Canberra. Tarpanay to Savage this time. And you can sense the fans know their team. They need some sort of reprieve here. They started brilliantly, but they've just completely stopped playing. It comes to Hosking now. He's knocked over by three Cowboys defenders, McIntyre and Neame amongst them. 9 metres short of the halfway line start. Look at this. They passed to Kiowicz. There was no one outside running onto the ball. They've left him posted here, Kiowicz, and he's nearly made a break. That's how fast he is. Cohen Hess has to drag him down solo from behind. 6 metres over the halfway line. Fourth tackle here, Canberra. Just over a couple of minutes left in this half. Tarpanay, great offload. Starling sees space in the middle, puts his head down, can't offload. They all overran it. It comes back to Strange. Strange away to Timokai, left foot step into the clear. Timokai gets to Drinkwater, had his ankles tapped. He's got to go back and play the ball on the mark. Come on, ref, it was the same spot. Hudson Young, now Strange. Oh. Yes, baby.
3: He's a good player, isn't he?
9: He's so hard to stop. He refused to stop. And that comes completely against the momentum of the half.
3: You know what? I mean, the Harvey Norman replay shows it was a great bit of work for them. It was a nice setup for them. But Ethan Strange, he gets the ball on the blind side. He had it all to do himself. He's about 10 metres out when he gets the ball here. Hudson Young throws it to him. He puts a left foot step on, beats a couple of them. He's just strong.
9: Yeah, he really
3: is. He's so strong and just powers his way over, slams the ball down. Didn't they need that? I think we were all thinking this was going to be the Cowboys.
9: That's a try.
3: I mean, that's certainly a try.
9: He put it on the line. Yep. 18-6 now. The Raiders lead the Cowboys for Maccas. A kick to come from Ethan Sanders on the left-hand side of the field to stretch it past two converted tries. And a minute left in the half. Cooper Johns with his special comments.
4: Well, yeah, right against the run of play there. It was the quick play, the balls and the ruck speed that they generated. And then a nice little identification from Ethan Strange. You know how good his running game is, particularly his left foot and his fend. Scotty Drinkwater takes himself out as a six.

0: Oh, he's missed it again.
1: Are you sure?
0: His goal. I don't think that's right.
1: I think he scored three
0: tries.
1: His
0: goal kicking is keeping them in the game here.
2: Okay, he scored three. That's his fourth try this year.
0: What are you looking at?
2: Well, there's a stat on TV saying it's his first try, maybe against the Cowboys.
0: My colleagues at Nine's Wide World of Sports wouldn't get that wrong. Don't you deflect. You just looked at the wrong person here.
2: No, I did not, you imbo. Rewind this someone. You got the thing here.
0: Rewind. Play with the days.
2: You can do that. You can rewind.
0: 30 seconds left in the half.
2: Give me the remote.
0: 18 points to 6. The Raiders lead the Cowboys for Maccas.
2: It's his fourth try. Well done.
0: That's a Jim Beam stat.
3: Downside.
0: Our Jim Beam stats are normally very accurate. Oh, sorry. It's a Jack Daniels.
2: Don't show me your best. You reckon
0: can
2: I'm
0: we,
2: no good.
0: Can we rewind? Can you dump me, please?
2: At least I'm not ruining the
0: sponsors. Can you please dump me? Oh. Jack Daniels is a far superior product to Jim Beam anyway. That's the reason I did it. So.
2: Yeah, of course.
0: In fact, if you're home now and you've got Jack Daniels and Jim Beam, just put one side by side and do a taste test and just confirm for us that Jim Beam is far inferior. Jack Daniels is the better product.
2: You keep digging your way.
0: Out the back they come now, and it comes to Chris, and that will be the halftime siren. So it's 18 points to 6. The Raiders started brilliantly. They scored in the 12th, the 14th, and the 16th minute, so three tries in 4 minutes. Then North Queensland steadied. Liam Sutton scored a try. But that effort by Ethan Strange, as we got close to half-time there, and makes it 18 points to 6. Ethan Sanders has kicked one from four. That's been the big difference. That could be well ahead. So not an unmanageable gap, but the Raiders with a handy lead at half-time. 18 points to 6. That's thanks to Maccas after... earlier up at Suncorp Stadium for all the Dragons fans. Congratulations, your team has gotten off the mark in season 2026. 30 points to 26 over the Brisbane Broncos, and still one game to come following this to end round 13. And that's the Panthers up against the Warriors. A break on the continuous call team and back with more.
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0: Here's Laurie, 10 metres away, Sanders, and Ethan Strange. He's gone through an offloader to Sebastian Chris, and the Raiders have got the first try after 12 and a half minutes, and it's the Origin start from Wednesday night. Hudson Young picks it up, he gives a flick pass, it goes to Tamale, it bounces straight into the hands of Kyo Weeks. I thought the play had broken down when Hudson Young picked it up and went by himself down the short side, but they threw it on the boot. It ricocheted off a Cowboy and straight into Kyo Weeks. I'm the Tate with a kick to come.
2: Oh, they go again.
0: Laurie's gone straight through.

0: metres away now. Up flat, Sutton. Sutton goes... Oh, that was easy. It's a try to the Cowboys. They've been totally off the pace, but they're in the game. Hudson Young. Now straight. Straight. Straight. Oh. Yes, baby. He's so hard to stop. The Raiders with a handy lead at halftime. 18 points to 6.
1: Across Australia, this is the Continuous Call Team.
0: Great to be with you right around Australia on the Continuous Call Team. Matthew Thompson, Darryl Broman and Cooper Johns bringing you this clash from Canberra Stadium. The Raiders 18, leading North Queensland 6, 4-1. And the errant goalkeeping of Ethan Sanders has probably kept North Queensland in the game so far. Your thoughts on this, boys?
2: I think you're absolutely right. It has kept them in the game. It's look, the Raiders were dominant for the first 20 minutes and they looked like they were going to run away with the game. It was 14-0, and then the Cowboys had a really good set where they end up scoring off it. Liam Sutton scored. And then they looked like they were coming to get them at 14-6. If you're a Cowboys supporter, you'd be thinking, well, we're right in this game. We could score another try here and get very close to them. But unfortunately for them, they sort of dropped off again in the last 5 minutes, and Canberra found their mojo a little bit again, and then it was Ethan Strange. I mean, who else would it have been? Got the ball and just powered his way over on a short blindside off a ball from, I think it was Hudson Young, who went that way. They look too good for them, Canberra, at the moment, don't they? They look too good for them. It looks like they've got too much speed, and the Cowboys, to me, they're off the pace, and they've lost a bit of intent, I think, and I don't think that try just before half time will do them any good, but they're still in the game, though. I mean, they're only 12 behind.
3: Oh, they'd be happy in there at the moment, given how Raiders have been playing. It should be 18-6 is very flattering on the scoreboard. I think they just need to reset and get back to how we saw them play in little 5-minute patches, you know. But like you said, Canberra, they're just playing so fast at the moment. I mean, we sort of questioned Dane Laurie starting in the middle at lock, but it served a really good purpose in how they wanted to play against this big Cowboys forward pack. They're just running them off the park at the moment. Yeah. They look tired, the Cowboys.
2: They do, don't they? The Cowboys desperately need Scott Drinkwater to get in the game. He hasn't really been in the game. He's dominated basically the whole year from fullback. He's been a halfback, a 5'8", a fullback. He's done everything. But at the moment, he's struggled a bit. I think Reid Marnie's been a little bit off the pace as well. I must admit, I thought they looked a bit better when Griffin Neem and Cohen Hess went out there. I thought they gave them a little bit of more grunt in the forwards and a bit of a bit of ground making in the middle of the ruck. But I don't know what they do, the Cowboys. They've got to just get back to the Cowboys sort of football. But at the moment, they just don't look like it. It's very hard to switch off. It's hard to switch back on after you've had a real bad first half. Really hard.
0: Thanks to Milwaukee Tools. If you're a tradie, you just cannot beat Milwaukee Tools. They are forever for job sites and forever for the trade. Who was your heavy-duty player of the first half, Cooper Johns, for Milwaukee Tools?
3: Well, for me, it was Kyo Weeks. I thought every single time Kyo Weeks got the football, he looked... his speed and agility is just worrying them, particularly on kick returns. There was a couple of times Jake Clifford put some really deep kicks in, but the kick chase was a little bit off. And when you're a little bit off and a little bit lazy and kick chase through the middle, Kyo Weeks makes you pay for it.
0: 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Only while stocks last. What are the keys to victory for these teams in the second half, Big Mark?
2: I think it's the same key to victory for either side. It's just effort. It's just a matter of getting switched on and wanting the win badly here. And I think the Raiders want it a bit more. They look to me as though they're going to go on with it and win this game. The Cowboys, I think, are going to need to have a complete turnaround in attitude and desire. At the moment, I don't think the desire's there for them, and I think the Canberra Raiders will go on with it here.
0: All right, a break and back with more here on the Continuous Call. We might have a word on the Penrith versus Warriors game, which is coming up to complete round 13 on the other side of the break. It's 18-6, the Raiders leading the Cowboys in Sunday footy.
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6: In Canberra, 131 873 is that open line number. Let's hear from you, Dragons fans. You haven't had too much to cheer about this year. Love to hear from you. 131 873. Also, wouldn't mind hearing from a few Broncos fans as well. Everyone thought they were going to go undefeated this year, and they had to beat someone. And the defending premiers, Darryl. What'd you think about that?
7: Well, without having the opportunity to really concentrate too heavily on the game, I thought they started really well. They led 12-0 while I was watching it. Then it went to 14-0. And then they actually led, I think, 30-8 and let the Broncos score about three tries late in the game, which made the score look a little bit more reasonable from a Broncos perspective than what it probably was. So congratulations to them, mate. I mean, it's a battle. I mean, I've been there. I played at Penrith for a few years where we really struggled to score points. And for them to win a game, after losing how many they've lost in a row here, congratulations to them. They'll be really happy with that.
8: Broncos have 5 wins from 12 games this year. They've got a points differential of minus 61. Really? So everyone's waiting for them to click into gear, but they need to get going.
7: Well, mate, the problem they now have is just watching that game today. Reece Walsh was limping around. He had a problem with his cheekbone or something, didn't he, at one stage?
8: He had a fractured cheekbone. He is busted,
7: mate. I think he hurt a knee at one stage, and he's got like a thigh injury, it looked to me. So he's in a bit of trouble. And, mate, if he loses a little bit of that pace and that ability to step, that takes a lot of the stuff away from the Broncos' attack. Because last year, let's call a spade, in the semi-finals, he owned the semi-finals, and he was the reason they won the comp.
8: Absolutely.
7: You know, and if he doesn't produce something like that in the next few weeks leading right up towards the end of the season, they may not make the semis.
8: Their issue's more in their forwards, though. They've got a lot of injuries in the pack. They've had a lot of guys
7: missing. Well, Pat Carrigan went off today too, didn't he?
8: Did he
7: come back on?
8: I don't think so.
6: I saw him on the bike for a while, wasn't it? So he's got an issue there, trying to stay warm. Well, that's a great win for the Dragons, though, isn't it? Especially Suncorp Stadium, Sunday afternoon, Darryl.
7: Well, mate, any win's a good win for them. And Tomo said today that scoreline there of 30 points to 26 has happened quite
8: a few. Three games in a row.
7: Three games in a row. You're saying at Suncorp?
8: At Suncorp.
7: That's amazing.
8: It is, isn't it?
7: What a stat that is.
9: I was just Googling as well. The last time an NRL reigning premier missed the top eight was 2005, and the West Tigers won it, and then they missed the top eight in 2006.
7: Really?
9: Yeah.
7: Geez, I'm surprised by that. I would have thought there would have been others that would have missed the eight the next year.
9: I think there's a few that have made the grand final. Like, remember, the Eagles got beat by Penrith a few years ago, and then they didn't make the eight. But a reigning premier to miss the top eight, which is, it's turning into quite a reality for the Broncos at the moment with how they're playing.
6: 131-873 is that open line number. And don't forget, we have that family pasta giveaway to Four Pines Park this Thursday to go and watch the Manly Seagulls as well. Let's get straight into callers, guys. John's from Harrington Park. G'day, John.
10: Good evening, boys. How are you? Look, this is to Daryl. Daryl?
7: Yes. Yes, John.
10: Thank goodness the Titans had the bye, mate. What a week for Queensland football.
6: The best time.
10: Origin losses.
7: Yeah.
10: The Dragons, who can't be timed with a stick one.
7: Yeah.
10: And the Cowboys, what's going on, mate?
7: Yeah, well, mate, you're right. Well, they've had a few bad weekends over the last 12 months or so, but you're right, it hasn't been good. The girls lost as well. They lost 3-0. Mm. I don't know if you said that before. Queensland got beat when leading 20-0 in a State of Origin game on Wednesday night. Broncos get beaten. The Titans get 2 points. Yes, from the bye.
6: Isn't it?
9: And the Dolphins.
7: And the Dolphins get 2 points as well. Yeah, mate, if you're a Queenslander, never give in, though, mate. Never give in. Are you a Queenslander? I'm tipping you're not.
10: Boys.
7: Yes.
10: Foxtel's thinking about bringing a show on called New South Wales Only. That's how bad it is.
7: Mate, are you a Queenslander or not?
10: No.
7: Never give up, mate. You know the Queenslanders will keep kicking. They'll keep fighting. And they'll probably win the comp this year, one of them.
10: They're still Queenslanders.
7: They're Queenslanders, mate, and they probably win State of Origin. So get that into you.
6: Big statements.
7: Well,
6: big statements from the big man.
7: They've done it before, mate.
6: Yeah.
7: They've done it before.
8: Did it last year.
6: Yeah,
8: he did.
7: Brisbane did it last year, and Queensland did it last year. They're down 1-0. So we'll see, mate. It's a great series, State of Origin. It'll be a great game in Melbourne in a couple of weeks' time.
10: Have a good night.
7: See you, mate.
6: Good on you, mate.
8: Latrell's out of Origin, by the way.
7: Yeah.
8: Confirmed today.
7: Yeah, did we say that?
6: A back injury, yeah, we did.
7: I think Breeny brought it up. I was going to say Greeny, but Breeny brought it up. He's done a good job with, I think, his career in general and also bringing up Harrison.
9: Are you talking about Breeny?
7: Breeny and Greeny.
9: You're talking about Breeny's parenting now.
7: Yeah. Well, he's done a good job, mate.
9: He
7: brings Harrison in.
8: What would you say his strengths and weaknesses are as a parent, Darryl?
7: Well, I think loving his son is one.
9: Is that the strength or the weakness?
7: That's a strength, mate.
6: You know what? I'm with you, Darryl. He's a great father, isn't he? Brings him everywhere.
7: Mate,
6: I love Harry.
7: He takes him everywhere. Did he take him yesterday to see...
6: MJ.
7: Jackson.
6: Yeah, he did. They always go on their little trips to the Gold Coast.
7: Took him to the wing outlet where he bought wings for him. And that is
8: so
7: spoiled.
8: You're saying that's his weakness, is he spoils H too much?
6: Yeah,
7: no,
6: maybe
7: no, I don't think
6: bit.
7: That's a weakness.
8: You think there's an entitlement about Harry?
7: I think Harry gets it pretty well. I think he's got his father bluffed.
6: Yeah. I think he does as
7: you
6: well.
7: You think so?
9: Yeah, definitely. Yeah,
6: big time. Hey, guys, the Dragons beat the Broncos 30 points to 26. Broncos coach Michael Maguire says the Broncos were unable to execute in a disappointing performance. Let's have a listen to what they had to say.
11: We weren't able to build pressure. We knew exactly what we were walking into. Had a pretty good prep. But, yeah, we didn't match their intent. That was the disappointing part. The commitment in areas of our game that we hold pretty high, we didn't hit the mark today. Obviously, there's something there that we as a group, myself, everyone, we need to find that really quickly because there is a talented team there and we all know that.
6: Yeah, they're leaving it a bit late, aren't they, Coops?
9: The Broncos, yeah. And you'd think they're going to get there, and you'd think that if they can just somehow get into that top eight, they're a dangerous team because, you know, we even saw what they did in the last 10 minutes of today's game. Like, they make a late charge, and we know what they can do in a second half and when they get momentum, but they're just not. And I think it comes down to the changing of the rules, but also how many of their boys went away on, you know, rep duties last year. They didn't come back for a very long time of their preseason, so they haven't started this competition very strongly at the moment. They need to start to pull their finger out.
6: They do. And on the other side there, Dragons interim coach Dean Young was thrilled to get his first win. Let's have a listen to what he had to say after the game.
12: Yeah, I'm wrapped, stoked for all the boys, all the staff, all the fans that have been waiting so long. So, I'm really happy. Yeah, I was saying to the players next door that that win's been 4 weeks in the making. We've done a lot of things right at training, and the last 4 weeks we've played the top four teams in the competition. What we've learned is where a top four standard is, and we've been taking that into our training, and then today that was what we want to see moving forward.
13: Got to be happy for him, don't you, big man?
7: Oh, absolutely, Bob, mate.
13: Must have been so frustrating the last sort of 3 weeks with it. Well, and as you did say, they've played some really good teams in that part as well. So to finally get that win, turn up to training on Monday, it's going to be a great feeling around that club, yeah, I think.
7: Of course it will, mate. I mean, you need a win. I mean, I said last week I didn't think they would win a game this year. I thought they were that poor on a couple of occasions lately that they didn't look like winning a game. And today they... To be honest, they never looked like losing the game. They were very, very good. And, you know, things can change in rugby league. And that's, they've changed now. They'll be on top of the world. I mean, winning one, I know they've only won one game, but they'll be on top of the world. I wouldn't want to be playing them next week.
8: If I'm not mistaken, their entire forward pack today are local juniors.
7: Really? Well, mate, the twins are both good players, aren't they?
8: Yeah, Stewart. Dylan Egan. Yeah.
7: He's a good player.
8: Pasifiki Tonga.
7: You're right.
8: And Damien Cook's from down there too, isn't he?
7: Yeah.
13: Yes.
7: Well, Cookie, I think he's going to England, isn't he? He's signed a deal with England.
9: Hamish Stewart.
7: He played good today, yeah. Damien Cook.
9: Hamish Stewart as well.
8: Yeah. Him and Gerringong boy?
9: Him and Dylan Egan, both Gerringong boys.
8: Yeah. Is that right? That they're all local juniors?
9: Yeah, would have been. The whole starting pack.
8: Well, that's a positive.
13: Yeah, absolutely it is. Get Drinky there next year as well. Colin Matangi.
7: If they can win, say, three or four more games this year and finish, you know, on a bit of a high and add those other boys into their side next year, that, you know, they're going to improve big time.
13: Just getting back to that Canberra-North Queensland game. Canberra defeating North Queensland 26 points to 12. Coop, it was a bit of a bludger of a game towards the end there, the last 10 minutes, but where do you see these teams stacking up at the moment?
9: Well, it's one of those competitions you just don't know. I mean, Cowboys have been, you know, very consistent the last 8 weeks, and they're playing a great style, but they were really off today. They'll be really disappointed with how they played. I know they are one of the teams that are affected by State of Origin football, and they have some people coming back into that side, but, you know, they can't let... You know, the last 8 weeks, they can't fall in love with themselves a little bit and get complacent. They need to bounce back next week. And Canberra, I think it was a really good step in the right direction for Canberra today. I think the style of footy that they played in patches of the game where they're offloading, they're playing fast through the middle, that's how they need to play every game. That's how they need to approach every game. When they're playing that style of footy, coming up against any side, whether it's top four, bottom four, they're going to be a hard team to beat.
13: Ethan Strange, and who's your man? Hudson Young. Oh, tremendous today, weren't they? Oh, there's usually that little hangover after the after they beat Queensland in the State of Origin on Wednesday night. Would have been sore and sorry, but they came out charging.
7: Mate, there used to be a hangover too. These blokes are such finely tuned athletes now. You know, most of them can back up and perform well. Yeah. You know, and perform well. And you know, I'm trying to think of any of the blokes who played State of Origin the other night who have backed up and performed poorly. Well, I can't think of any. They've all been pretty good.
8: I tell you who did go well is Adam Fanua Blake 48 hours after. I didn't think he played that great in Origin, but I thought his performance
13: was second stint was all right, wasn't it? But his first stint was a little...
7: I thought he was all right. I think I read today saying he's looking forward to playing with Payne Haas. Well, might be a little bit presumptuous.
13: Might be, yeah.
7: You know, he's got to be in the side first of all, but we'll see. But you're right, I thought he played pretty well the other night. Look, he's a good quality player, Adam Fanua Blake. And I'm a bit with you, Tom. I don't know if he's hit his straps 100%. You know, I'd probably expect a bit more from him.
13: Mm.
7: You know, I just think he's a big powerhouse thing, but he's not putting dents in the opposition. He's got a bit of footwork and sidesteps and good work rate, but I want to see him bash a couple of blokes.
13: Mm. I do. Around the grounds we go, guys. 2.5 minutes gone in this first half. It's Penrith and the Warriors. Nil all. Guys, tip for this game. What do you think about this game?
7: We were talking before. I like Penrith, but I think the boys like New Zealand. So a
13: few players out for Penrith.
7: Yeah, I still think they'll be hard to beat. They've got a really good system, and they'll be hard to beat.
13: Mm. Cooper?
9: Yeah, I'm with the Wires today. I know, like you said, a few of the Origin boys out, but you can't count Penrith out with how good their system is. But I just think the Warriors are in great form. I love the way that they're playing, and I love their forward pack. Jackson Ford, Aaron Clark, those two are some of the form forwards of the competition. And with this six again rule, they're two really beneficiaries from it. Their leg speed through the middle, they're just troubling teams.
7: They got a couple out though too. Tanner Boyd out, you know, with the knee problem. I mean, was he leading the Dally M's,
13: yeah,
7: I think,
13: Dynamite
7: at that stage?
13: Yeah.
7: So,
8: he's up there. Yeah.
7: He's a big loss for them. I think there's another player who's out for them too, but I just can't think who it is.
8: If they're they're second on the ladder, but if they're the real deal, they have to come out and win a game like this.
13: Yeah.
8: You know,
13: especially with the three players out.
8: That's right. If they're beaten by, I'm not going to say a second string Penrith team because they're a terrific champion club, but you know, you can't afford to lose games like this if you're the real deal.
13: Mm. You reckon Jackson Ford is a huge chance of coming in game two for New South Wales?
9: You guys just spoke about how, you know, Adam Fanua Blake's first in Origin. I think, you know, the whole middle third of the field, for New South Wales, that first 20 minutes were quite poor. I think they were just a little bit behind the speed and mobility that Queensland's pack had. I'd put Jackson forward and I'd get him in there to start that first 20 minutes.
13: Okay.
9: I think we probably went for size over that leg speed and mobility, which was a little bit, didn't really work out for us how we wanted to start the game New South Wales. So I'd love to see him in there and then with another big body like him and Payne Haas to start. You can bring Adam off the bench.
13: Yeah, absolutely. Around the grounds we go. 5 minutes gone. The Warriors and Penrith nil all. Will take a break and we will come back with the wrap-up. All the games of the weekend right here on the Continuous Call team.
0: 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This is 2CC.

0: Well, I don't know what's going on here now, guys. So, Penrith 4 leading the Warriors 0, but there had to have been an obstruction here.
1: It's a lottery. I mean, surely there was a player taken out here.
0: Yeah.
1: I mean, look, at the end of the day, I'm happy for him to use common sense because my common sense, in my opinion, I don't think they don't stop the try anyway.
2: Yeah.
1: But that's the way they've been adjudicating for 90% of the season. That's no try.
0: Yeah.
1: I mean, this is where they just create problems for themselves by going from one to the other to another to another, and they've got no idea what they're doing.
0: What's the difference between that and Ethan Strange no try?
1: It's ridiculous.
0: There's no difference, is there?
1: Mate, it's ridiculous.
3: It's ridiculous.
1: You've got different blokes.
0: I thought you were joking when you said it was going to be given a try. And then when it went up, seriously.
2: Because they went and they had a look at the put-down. As soon as they do that.
0: Rightio, there it is. Penrith 4-0 over the Warriors. That's 33 minutes to go in that first half. Welcome to the wrap-up Friday night. The Sharks defeated the Sea Eagles 28 points to 22. The crowd there, 10,793 at Ocean Protect Stadium. Boys, what do we think of this game?
1: Well, they did the job, didn't they? I mean, the Sea Eagles have been in pretty much a roll all year. They had a number of players out, though. I think the big talking point from the game is, besides the fact that the Sharks got the money, is that Brake Brayley, who's been... you know, played just about every game for about the last 5 years, has broken his arm. So, you know, I saw reports the other day that saying, oh, he might be right for the second state of it. Please.
0: Broken arm?
1: Mate, he'd be 6 or 7 or 8 weeks out, I reckon, if you've got a broken arm. I mean, they can't afford to let him break it again because he's such an important part to their side. I'll say this, I thought Braden Trindle was very good as well the other night. I thought I think he loves playing at halfback, Braden Trindle, and I think he likes... Mm. As much as him and Nico are good together, I think he likes the fact when Nico's not there.
0: Mm.
1: And I hate to say it, but I think he does like
0: just
1: that.
0: Just loosens him up a bit.
2: Yeah, he changed sides,
1: Darryl. He's a good player.
2: He played on the right where Nico normally plays.
1: Yeah.
2: And he's probably taken over as the dominant half in that combination as far as organisation and whatever goes, and it's freed Nico up to run the ball a little bit. But he's really... say he's improved would be an understatement. You know, he's a proper NRL, if not rep, quality half now.
1: No doubt. I wouldn't say he's an elite player, but he's a damn good player.
2: If he was on the market tomorrow, what would clubs pay for him?
1: Oh, I think 6 or 7.
0: Yeah.
1: I mean, I don't know if he'd get more. You reckon he's
3: more than that? I think he'd get more.
0: Yeah.
3: I honestly think. Mate, yeah. There's not that many good quality halves going around. Like,
1: what do you reckon he'd be on now?
2: Probably 4, 6 or 7,
3: yeah. I'd probably say he'd be on about 500 now, I reckon.
1: Okay.
3: And now I think some of the struggling clubs, particularly Bolton 4, who are begging, like a Dragons, if they want to get him, they'd have to get at least 800 to try to get him.
0: Hey, Coops, you know Nico really well. I've heard him on a few interviews now say just how relieved he is that he doesn't have to be that main man every single week, and he has a great combination with Trindle as well, doesn't he?
3: Well, I think when Nico was winning his Dally M, in that Dally M form, he had Matt Moylan there. And though Nico had the 7 on his back, when you watched how they played, Matt Moylan was on the advantage line floating, and Nico was kind of second receiver a lot of the time, and it freed Nico's running game up. And, because originally when he came into first grade, guys, like, he was a fullback, you know, so that's how he likes to get the footy, a bit more out the back of shape. So, you have seen Trindle take a little bit more of the reins when it comes to the attack and controlling and floating between. It does allow Nico to free up a little bit. I think it's definitely a weight off his shoulders.
0: Piggy did the continuous call team player of the year. He was the judge, and 3 points did go to Braden Trindle, 2 points to Billy Burns, and 1 to Jamal Fogarty.
2: Before we move on, I call that game on Friday night. I'll tell you what really impressed me is Jesse Calhoun off the bench.
1: Yeah, he played
2: love
1: well.
2: Him. Good player.
0: Calhoun, he's unreal.
3: I don't know if he's New South Wales or Queensland, but either one, like, he's a state of origin quality player. Like, but you can tell he's the kind of player that, like, when you saw like one of those, like a Radley and Murray, those real ball playing but leg speed locks come through the middle.
2: Yeah,
3: he's a real goer. I love him.
2: He was good.
0: Yeah, he's good. We move on to Saturday. The Knights defeated the Eels 28 points to 22. Crowd there, 23,001 at McDonald Jones Stadium. Coops, one guy that you have been talking about for a couple of years now and I think would be perfect in that New South Wales Origin jersey, and that's your good mate Dylan Lucas. He is doing nothing wrong at the moment. You said that he was a centre before as well, didn't you? Because people were surprised by his speed yesterday when he got into the clear. He's a great player, isn't he, Dylan Lucas?
3: He's been one of Newcastle's best the last couple of years, playing in the back row. But yeah, he wouldn't look out of place, particularly coming off the bench with the six-man bench in New South Wales. But if anyone saw that game yesterday, it was a bit of a bludger of a game at times. There was one stage where there were six errors in a row. It was very stop-start, but, you know, Sander Smith ended up leaving the field. He had a little calf injury, and Fletcher Sharp, who was playing centre, went to six.
1: How did he play? I didn't get a chance to see the game. He was good.
3: He set up a couple of tries.
1: Fletcher Sharp
3: set up a couple of tries there. Look, they were a little bit off Newcastle than they had been playing, and I think it was a little bit of, you know, a few of the Origin boys. Kalen was a little bit off. I think he had about three errors in his yesterday, but when he was on, he was playing good footy. But, you know, the Eels, I feel bad for the Eels because they've had a lot of long-term injuries this year. But
0: they've been
3: hanging in a lot of games. Like, they had no right to sort of be in that game yesterday, but they really hung in for the 80 minutes. But Dylan Lucas was the big one out of the game yesterday. I mean, he scored two really quality tries, one where he went 60 metres.
2: What about his pace?
3: Oh, man.
0: It's unreal.
3: Yeah.
0: He's a powerful man. Yeah.
1: Did he score a try where he ran like 50 metres or something?
2: Yeah, he did. Halfway, and he put a gap in Yongi, who was chasing him.
0: He stood him up and ran straight around him. He also scored after 2 minutes as well. Like, he runs great lines, hard, doesn't he? Hey, but guys, what do we think about the Knights? They seem to keep winning, don't they? Are they going to make a bit of a run at anything this year? Or
1: I don't know if they can win the comp, but they might. The way they're playing, they can make the eight. You know, on the if Kalen stays fit and healthy, he's a quality player. Dylan Brown. He's been a good buy for them. I mean, this time last year, we're all saying, your man they're just talking about, he's got a bit of a head knock, I think.
2: Yeah, Jackson Ford. He hit the ground with his head, did he?
1: But I mean, he's been really good, Dylan Brown, for them. No one's now talking about how much money he's getting. No. You know, he's done very well, and he's got a great relationship with Kalen. And I'm just guessing here, but I think he could be one of the reasons why Kalen's playing so well.
3: I think it comes down to Justin Holbrook as well.
1: I agree.
3: How they play, like their attacking style, they're all just like, yeah, they have some errors at times, like they did yesterday. It was quite a scrappy game, but, you know, they scored more. It's like their mentality is, we'll score more points than you. It doesn't really matter. And
0: you go. Dylan Brown played his 150th NRL game yesterday as well, up against his old team. Yeah.
1: And it's quick.
3: Yeah, I thought so too. Anyway. I actually judged this one. Dylan Lucas, 3 points. Fletcher Sharp, when he went to 5-8, set up a couple of really good tries. He got the 2 points. And Isaiah Yongi, he was Eels best. He got 1 point.
1: Did they butcher a try? I watched it for, I think it was early in the first half. In the first half, where they made a break, and they looked like there'd be a 5-man overlap, and someone stuffed it up. I thought it might have been Yongi. Was it Yongi? Did you watch the whole game? I was just watching intermittently bits and pieces of it, but anyway, it doesn't matter.
2: They did leak a couple of soft tries straight through the middle.
1: Mm. Yeah. Anyway.
0: Boys, the Tigers over the Bulldogs, 22 points to 16. Crowd there, 17,505 at CommBank Stadium. Good to get the Tigers back on track this year, guys, after three losses.
1: Well, we called that game, and I thought it was a fantastic game of football.
0: It was, wasn't it?
1: It really was. I mean, I think they led the whole way here, the Tigers, but there were plenty of times when the Bulldogs looked like they were coming to get them. They had a try disallowed just before half-time when Stephen Crichton, for all intents and purposes, I think 99 times out of 100 scores the try, but I think it was a tackle by the winger that just saved the day for them, or the fullback, I should say, Jareem Buller, who saved the day with an unbelievable tackle to keep the ball up off the ground. And then, of course, there was the try that Josh Curran was denied, which I must admit I'm still shocked to... look, I can understand why they denied it, but it is such a pitiful excuse to deny a try. He kicked the ball. There was a kick put in the air. He contested the ball. He only had eyes for the ball. He caught the ball. Sorry, I'm talking about Luai kicked the ball. And it got charged down by Curran, and then he picked the ball up and scored. Now, the touch he made on the leg of Luai was...
0: you know, minimal.
1: Absolutely minimal. And Luai didn't whinge about it. He just turned and tried to chase. He knew it was a great charge down by Curran. So I think that I just think the NRL need to look at that. I don't think they can... take that. They're looking for reasons not to give tries. They should be looking for reasons to give tries.
4: Yeah.
1: You know, that's what the game's about, scoring points and keeping people entertained. And that was a really entertaining try. Mm. And to take it off, I think, is disappointing, not only for the Dogs, but for the game. I think it was a really bad decision.
2: Charge down's dead.
0: Yeah, it is. It's too much of a risk now.
2: You see, halfbacks standing up on the advantage line, kicking the ball without anyone putting pressure on them at all anymore. So we've taken that out of the game. Mm. We've taken the skill of being able to kick to the in goal and getting repeat set after repeat set out of the game because you've got the short dropout rules.
4: Yeah.
2: And now we've taken the art of hard work from a forward to put pressure on a kicker and charge one down where he scored a try. We're just taking things out of the game.
4: Yeah, we are.
0: Big shout out also to Jerome Luai for that tackle on Satili Tupanua at the end there, putting your body on the line there. Yeah.
2: Hey, Daryl, did the Canterbury fans really boo Lachlan Galvin yesterday?
1: All day.
0: Yeah.
2: Why?
1: It was the Tigers fans. I read something that I thought said the Canterbury fans.
0: God,
1: every time he got the ball, they booed him.
2: Which suppose you can expect that.
1: Yeah, I suppose. I mean, he's big enough. He played pretty well, I thought. I mean, the Dogs were right in that game, and the Tigers played well as well. So, you know, they broke, a three-game losing streak, the Tigers?
0: They did, yep.
1: But the Bulldogs needed to back up their victory last week with a good performance, and it was a good performance. They needed the 2 points as well.
0: What a different team they are as well, with Jareem Buller at the back there. That attacking flair, isn't he?
1: Mate, he's a very good player.
0: He's so good,
1: Darryl. He doesn't make mistakes. I think he scored a try yesterday.
0: He did.
1: He saved a try as well.
3: You'd think that Coruscant, with Blake Braley with the broken arm, for Origin game two, you'd think Coruscant slides straight onto that bench for New South Wales.
1: But I'll tell you, he was the player of the match, and I gave him the 3 points. Tupanua.
0: He was fantastic.
1: Superb.
3: How good is he?
1: Yeah. Mate, he broke tackles. Oh. He takes the hard hit-ups.
0: It's his best game of the year, though. He offloaded twice,
1: I think, for two tries, at least one try. I don't know if they both scored. I mean, Carraz was very good as well. He came off late with an injury, but he was great as well. But, mate, I actually did the Player of the Year points, and I gave Tupanua 3, Jareem Buller 2, and I gave 1 to Jerome Luai. I just thought his work was very good yesterday.
0: I think you got that right, Daryl. Storm defeated the Roosters 18 points to 4. Crowd there, 16,628. Getting some good crowds there in Melbourne at Amy Park. What did you think of this one, Coop?
3: I mean, the biggest thing that came out of it was just how good Suafa Logo is going at the moment. Oh, he's their spark. He's their biggest attacking flair at the minute, but not just with the football, like kick returns, try-saving tackles. I mean, it's the kind of... If you're a team coming up against the Melbourne Storm, every time you kick the ball downfield, your kick chase line needs to be perfect.
0: Yeah, danger or otherwise.
3: He just finds a gap in anything. And he had a couple of clean line breaks yesterday. Even the last play of the game, tried a little chip and chase. When the game was won, it was a try-saving tackle from Sam Walker that stopped it. But I think the Roosters would be really, particularly some of their Origin boys, be disappointed with how they backed up. I think I get that, you know, you can get fatigued and whatever, but... You know, they were really off. They were really off yesterday against a Melbourne Storm side who were desperate to get a win because they need to keep the fight to get a chance to get in the top eight. But, you know, Sammy Walker, he was sin bin for a professional foul right at the end. Mm. But I thought the spine of the Roosters were a little bit off.
2: They've lost two in a row now because they lost up at Magic Round against the Cowboys.
1: Is Faye Longo, I must admit, I haven't seen a lot of him, but I couldn't watch it because you had to wait half an hour to get out of the car park
0: at Combank.
1: But I listened to it, and every time he got the ball, like the commentary of our boys just sparked right up.
3: Oh, mate.
1: He sounded like he was superb.
3: Mate, every single time he got it, like just something happened.
0: Hey, guys, Craig Bellamy had a chat about him as well. Let's have a quick listen to what he had to say.
5: With all due respect, he was great tonight, but like the last 6 weeks, last 4 or 6 weeks, he's been outstanding for us. Not only his work rate, but also some of the big plays. You know, and he was at again tonight. You know, so he's come a long way in a short amount of time, Sora, and just needs to keep his head on his shoulders, and you know, he's going to be a good player for a long time.
0: Have they signed him long term there? Or?
3: Yeah, they've got him. They've got him long term there.
2: Yeah.
3: I mean, and he's a Melbourne. Well, not originally from Samoa, but a Melbourne junior. Came through. Yeah, homegrown product.
2: Warriors are scored here, boys. First points for the Warriors. Jacob Laban has out-jumped Casey McLean and plucked a high ball and put it down. And the kick has been successful, so it's 6-4 the Warriors over the Panthers. 21 and a half left in the first half.
0: Isn't it great to see old Crazy Eyes back as well? Liam Martin here.
2: Yeah.
0: He might walk himself straight back into that New South Wales Blues team as well.
1: He's a good player.
0: We missed him, didn't we, on Wednesday night?
1: He's a very good player. I mean, he'll probably show today why he's such a good player. You'd think he'd fire up. He's been out for a fair while.
0: I think it's done him good, though. I think the rest might have done Liam Martin good, Darryl.
1: We'll find out. We'll see how he plays here tonight.
0: We certainly will. The player of the year judge was Josh Morris. Suafair Logo got the 3 points. Harry Grant, who I thought was outstanding as well, he got the 2 points. And Moses Leo got the 1 point. We move on, boys. Today, the Dragons defeated the Broncos 30 points to 26. Crowd there, 42,000, guys, 275 at Suncorp Stadium. And we just saw the Raiders defeat the Cowboys 26 points to 12 at GIO Stadium. There, we'll take a break. That is the wrap-up. Around the grounds we go. 20 minutes to go in the first half, and it's the Warriors leading the Penrith Panthers 6 points to 4. We'll take a break and be back with plenty more. You're listening to the Continuous Call team.

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6: 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If you would like to send us a text, guys, decision pending here for a Warriors try, and it is no try. So,
7: yeah, it was Jenkins leapt for a high ball against Dallin, and then he passed it to, that's Leah Tower, but the ref said the chasers were offside. It was pretty line ball.
8: It was. I don't know what Dallin was. I think Leia Tower may have been.
7: Yeah.
8: Anyway, don't make the decisions. We just criticise them.
6: We do. Hey, guys, the NRL Premiership ladder. We've got the two teams playing at the moment, but at the moment it's the Panthers on top, 22 points. Coming in second, the Warriors, they're on 20 points. Then two teams on 18, the Roosters and the Knights. That's third and fourth. Then Manly, fifth place on 16 points with a lot of other teams here, guys. So we've got the Rabbitohs, Dolphins, Sharks, Cowboys and Tigers all on 16 points there. Then in 11th, we've got the Broncos on 12 points with the Raiders. They're in 12th and the Storm move up now to 13th position. They're on 10 points with the Bulldogs and the Eels. In 16th position, we have the Titans on 8 points and the Dragons are dead last, 17th on 4 points there, guys. As we said, Wednesday night, great game of footy. Coach Billy Slater reflected on Wednesday night's State of Origin, one loss to New South Wales on the Sunday footy show today. Let's have a listen to what he had to say.
9: Yeah, I suppose it's important as a coach to reflect on it, but the most important thing is to look to the future and plan for the future, and that's what's important now. Look, the one thing about State of Origin is it reminds you that it never disappoints, does it? Like, that was an incredible game, and, you know, for New South Wales to come back and claw those points back right at the end, you know, hats off to them. Some really big plays from Nathan Cleary and James Tedesco right at the end, so... yeah, that's the way the game went. But there was plenty to like out of our performance. I thought, you know, we got a fair bit right. And when you don't get rewarded for that, sometimes you can throw that out. But it's really important that we hold on to it.
6: He just said there plenty to like. There was plenty to like with their performance there until Kalen Ponga went off. Daryl, he won't be panicking, will he?
8: Well, I don't think so. I mean, the only thing I'd be wary of if I'm a Queenslander is the fact they are getting a lot of pats on the back, but they did lose.
6: Yeah.
8: You know, and I'm just a believer in you know, even though you played well and you probably should have won, you didn't win. They need to win the last two games to win the series. So they've got a bit of work ahead of them still before, you know, the next game. And, you know, like happens all the time, there'll be different sides because there'll be injuries, there'll be blokes who are not available for various reasons, there'll be someone who finds a bit of form. So the two sides will be very different, I think. Well, not very different, but they'll be different next
10: Coops.
8: Game.
10: Yeah, look, I like to hear what Billy Slater said there. Like, you do want to... The first 60 minutes, they were near perfect. You know, I'm a New South Welshman, and I was happy that Kalen Ponga was sent off and it brought us back into the game. You know, we don't win if that doesn't happen.
6: Yeah.
10: But, you know, New South Wales have to be very, like, they can't be patting themselves on the back from that game. I still think changes probably should be made, even though they ended up winning. Like, that win was very bittersweet for New South Wales as well. I don't think they should be falling in love with themselves.
8: Where do you think they need to make changes, Dith?
6: Before you say it, Coops, let's just have a listen to your uncle Andrew John spoke about what changes he'd make for New South Wales for Origin 2 on the Sunday Footy Show.
11: Payne Haas will be there, so the pressure is going to become on Adam Fanua-Blake and also Mitch Barnett, those two players, because Isaiah Yeo, he's captain, he'll be lock, but I've actually said Cam Murray will start. He has to come in. So for mine, the other one for mine is Brayley. Well, Brayley's not going to be there, and I think Abby Corrissair will go in that position. When I spoke about Casey McLean, the young guy, he has to be in the starting side. So Kohler, he may come under some pressure also, depending how he comes after that 2 weeks. Mitchell Moses will come into that 5-8 position. So then Ethan Strange, he'll go, definitely, he needs to be in the 17. He'll go back to 14.
10: Yeah, I think the main one is Murray to lock. Like, the Murray has to go to lock, whether Yeo goes to front row or he goes to the bench. But
6: God, he changed the game, didn't he, on Wednesday? The speed, same with Radley. I thought him and Radley in tandem were amazing.
10: They just added a punch. And yeah. I think, you know, when you got Mitch Barnett and Adam Fanua-Blake out there together, those three are all a little bit similar in terms of how they, like, they don't have a whole heap of punch and leg speed. Like, we needed a little bit more explosiveness. But like we're saying, like, Billy Slater's coaching, if they win that game, it was a coaching masterclass, in my opinion, because they had a game plan and they exploited it twice, where James said it, like, no other coach sees what Billy Slater sees with fullback tendencies. Like, James Tedesco, oftentimes you see fullbacks come into the defensive line. He always, when he plugs into the defensive line, add an extra number, he's always on the open side. And it's just a habit he has from club, and he brought that into New South Wales. Billy's seen that throughout the year. He came up with a game plan, you know, set that sort of right post. When he plugs into the defensive line at A, for a little kick shape, which they did twice, one Munster side and the Hamiso Tabuai Fido scored, and then once where Sam Walker put it through and Robert Toya scored. But both times, another detail that Billy puts in, because it was a pre-planned thing, by not just going straight to that side and then allowing James Tedesco to sit, when it goes there, react and cover the kick. Harry Grant actually shows to the open side, forces James Tedesco to come up in the defensive line and then go straight back to that half to put the kick in. Like, that is such a detail that I think goes unspoken about. But
6: the homework that he's put in to do that.
10: The homework that he does. And to be able to, for a half, to be able to go in, and Billy Slater says, they all get there together in meetings, to be able to say, this is a play we can do, and if we do it perfection, it's going to come off. How much confidence that gives to a half to just go, righto, all I need to do is set this up, and we're almost guaranteed a try if we do it for perfection.
8: I thought he was pretty good, Walker.
10: I thought he had a great game.
8: Mate, I thought all the debutants were good. I mean, you mentioned a couple of the boys who came on for the Blues. I also thought, well, Casey McLean, when he came on.
6: Yeah. Amazing.
8: He changed the game, mate.
6: He did.
8: And so did Brayley.
6: Yeah.
8: You know, they'll miss Brayley. I mean, as much as I love Corrissair, I think he's a really good player. I thought Brayley's impact was immense the other night. Off the bench, and Cameron Murray.
6: See the team lift. You see all that dirty work that no one was doing in that first half.
7: Let's not get carried away here.
6: I'm not carried away.
8: They
7: were down 20-0. Look, coming at this from a perfectly objective point of view, as I do now calling the games, New South Wales have got a serious problem with the way they start. The score, if you put the last two first halves together in the last two origins, is 40-6.
6: Wow.
7: Look, that's if Ponga doesn't get sent off, they don't win the game. I mean, let's be honest about that. I have no idea how New South Wales can come out of the blocks and play with such little energy, such little care, and start the last two games, one being a decider, one being a series opener, so appallingly.
6: Yeah.
7: If they don't fix that, they're not going to get within cooee of Queensland.
8: Mm. Can you stop being a naysayer for the Blues?
7: I'm simply making a
6: Queensland
7: point.
6: Can't win,
7: I'm
6: mate.
7: Calling
6: can't
7: it as win. I see
6: we
7: it.
6: Can't win. Hey, we guys, can't just win. Before we get to the break, the jack of all trades for Jack Daniels. Nathan Cleary is on top there, 22 points. Dylan Edwards, his Penrith partner there, 16 points. James Tedesco, 15 points with Scott Drinkwater. Adam Dewey is on 12 points. Jackson Ford, Tom Dearden, and Sua Faialogo all on 10 points. We'll take a break and come back and hear from the coaches from the game today, the Canberra Raiders up against the Cowboys. We'll be back with plenty more. This is the Continuous Call team.
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6: 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If you would like to send us a text, and 8 minutes to go in that first half. And Casey McLean's just, look at this, Cooper, as if he hasn't taken the confidence from Wednesday night into club form here. I mean, it's just incredible, isn't it?
10: Oh, yeah.
6: How good can this guy be?
10: Oh, mate, going on his athleticism alone, apart from being in such a great Penrith side, like the
6: 19,
10: his ceiling is going to be phenomenal. And we spoke about Ethan Strange in that game just then, coming off the back of an Origin. Like, what an Origin game like that does for Casey McLean and Ethan Strange confidence wise. Like, this could really push them into superstardom.
6: Coops, I didn't know how big he was either. He's a big boy, isn't he, for 19 years old. When he grows into his body.
10: Yeah, yeah. Big
6: like Inglis light.
10: Yeah, Inglis big in height, but also his frame, like his broad shoulders. He'd be a real handful one-on-one.
6: He is. Now it's time for everyone's favourite part of the weekend. Let's have a listen to the carve-up.
17: And now on the continuous call team, the Sunday carve-up.
18: Stephen Milpera is out at Penrith. Boys, unfortunately, I'm out west fitting truck tyres and can't watch the game, but I got the truck radio cranked up to hear you knuckleheads. Eels for life and go the Blues.
8: When he says you knuckleheads, are you part of that, Levy?
18: Yes, of course I am.
8: Why would he say that?
19: Oh, he's just trying to... It's a term of infection. Endearment.
20: I haven't had that infection.
19: Affection and endearment.
20: I've had a few. But
8: you say infection or affection?
19: I said both.
18: I've had my flu shot.
8: Mate, can we get that on the thing, please?
21: What is the capital of beautiful Sweden?
22: Canada. Michelle? Canada?
10: The worst part was when she said Canada, I had to wait to see if she got it right.
6: Let's go to line one. Gina. Hey, Gina.
23: 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They used to run across the backyard listening to AC/DC.
8: Oh, good. I can detect an American accent with you.
10: I don't think it's
23: American. No, I'm Scottish enough English, love.
6: Oh, there we go.
10: Scottish English.
6: Couldn't have been
10: any
6: further away.
10: We'll ask her if she knows what the capital of Scotland is.
8: Of course she does. What's the capital of

0: needs a pig. He's just done a runner on me. Top it out, Brayley.
1: He's got
0: a dummy arm. He's gone again.
2: Roger says the way you read deep heat was more like cold heat. Give it some oomph. I mean, when do we have him reading a deep heat ad at some stage? We do.
3: Oh, yeah, well
2: Let's
3: done,
2: Let's have a
3: Drew.
2: Listen
3: yeah,
2: to
3: yeah,
2: it.
3: This is well done.
2: Let's see how it goes here.
3: Deep heat.
4: What's wrong with deep? What's wrong with
2: Mate,
4: that?
2: It's not deep heat like loud. It's
3: deep heat.
2: Like that. That's mate, how you do
3: deep heat.
1: Oh, mate, that is disrespectful to the brand. Oh.
2: Can we hear it one more time, please, Mr. G?
3: Deep heat.
1: Yeah.
3: There's nothing wrong with that, Daryl. I think that's what...
2: Yeah. Hold on. Who thinks there's nothing wrong with the way he does DP ads?
3: Breeny, you got to stick up. This is going to prove whether you're on my side over here.
2: No, he's
3: well.
2: Not on your side.
3: Yeah. Well, he is.
2: What do you think?
0: I'm with Big Man on this one.
3: Of yeah. course you are, yeah.
2: DP.
3: I just bagged you about the mug, so you're on no chance.
2: DP. Yeah. Like, for 100 years it's been like that. On every ad they do, it's always DP. Like that. And you say, oh, DP.
3: Oh, it didn't sound like that, you fool.
2: Just
3: play
1: that again.
3: DP. Hang on. Let awful. Me hear the feel at work though. Go.
2: DP.
3: Not that one, G. Mate, enough about
2: DP'd.
3: The
2: repeat.
3: Feel at work.
2: Yeah, and that's not that.
0: Fogarty to Falalo. Falalo throws a dunny. Tries to shrug off Nephi Puru. And he's tackled inside his own 30-metre line.
1: Did he throw a dunny there?
0: Threw a dunny. Yes, he did.
1: Clip that one up, please.
5: Are you suggesting that I'm going to end up with a gold digger?
2: I think it's about your only hope. You with me there, anybody?
3: I'm with you, bro.
5: What's wrong? What's wrong with a really attractive young woman falling in love with a...
4: multimillionaire.
5: Exactly.
1: That's like...
4: I would be investigating that.
2: If I was a multimillionaire,
1: yes! Come
5: on, you mean to tell me that those beautiful young women that live with Hugh Hefner didn't like his personality?
4: They loved his steak sandwiches.
2: What they love?
4: Steak sandwiches.
3: No, they loved his hot dog.
4: not sure so much, I don't think.
2: They would have liked his bacon.
5: Hey, come on.
2: Are they still living there in the mansion?
5: 13187.
3: He's brown bread.
5: He's gone.
2: I mean, Devin, I haven't worked that out for about 30 years. She's just lying in there.
5: 131873, the number.
2: Hey, you. Knock, knock. You.
4: Who's there?
2: Wake up. Okay.
4: You. Who? Okay. You have not.
5: What did he say?
2: It's a great show.
5: Hang on, I missed it.
1: You missed it. He said knock, knock.
2: Disgusting.
1: You said. You
3: I tell you what.
2: It's disrespectful.
3: Mr. G never ceases to amaze us here, boys. He's on fire, isn't he, Mr. G?
2: He's very good at what he does, Mr.
3: Very,
2: G.
3: Very,
0: I don't
3: very
0: know
3: good.
0: When you get the time to do it, Chief.
6: Not as good as Hugh Hefner.
3: No, not as good as... yeah.
2: What a life he had, Hugh Hefner.
0: Oh, so jealous.
3: Yeah, so jealous of that. Hey, guys, 3.5 minutes to go in this first half. It's Penrith leading the Warriors 10-6. We'll take a break and come back and wrap it all up here on this Sunday afternoon.
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4: Around the grounds we go, 1.5 minutes to go in this first half, and it's Penrith leading the Warriors 14 points to 6. Paul Alamotti just went over for a try there. Can score a try, can't he, boys? Mate, and he's about to convert now.
5: Very good buy for them, because I think it was Bulldogs originally. Did he go to the Tigers after that?
6: No, straight to Penrith.
4: Straight to Penrith.
6: Almost.
4: Boys. I've got to say good night to you. Thank you for a beautiful Sunday afternoon. It's been a lot of fun. Thanks, Matty, as well.
7: See you later, guys.
4: Thanks to everyone for listening today. Thanks, as always, to our off-air staff, led by our EP, Andrew Lucas, MG pressing all the buttons. Sorry, Mr. G pressing the buttons, Tommy on the phone, and Michaela doing all our social media. We'll be back to do it all again on Friday. Until then, bye-bye.
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10: Good evening, I'm Sarah Wiedersehen. One Nation is now the most popular party in the country, according to the latest poll. Jack Hahn reports.
11: Nation has leapfrogged Labor in primary support. One Nation now leading all other parties in the country. According to Redbridge, One Nation is at 31 points, Labor at 28 points, and the Liberals trailing behind at 20 points. Redbridge director Tony Barry said the poll's findings, that a record 63% believe the country is heading in the wrong direction, helps explain the One Nation surge. Jack Hahn reporting.
10: Millions of Australians are being warned about wild weather. A deep low has hit Perth, bringing more than 50 millimetres of rain and gusts over 200 kilometres an hour in a 1-in-5-year storm. The system is picking up pace and heading to South Australia, Victoria and New South Wales, even nudging border towns in Queensland. It's forecast to bring damaging winds, icy cold lows and even snow in alpine areas. The Weather Bureau's Ilana Cherney says severe weather conditions are forecast.
12: Now, this low-pressure system is particularly deep. It has a centre around 980 hectopascals. This only occurs once every few years on average. Gusty thunderstorms will continue to track east with this system, with the risk of severe thunderstorms and damaging winds. Now, with such a significant system, we are looking at impacts to communities, including damage to property and trees down. We're also seeing power lines down, which can lead to power outages.
10: Australia, the United States and Great Britain have committed to developing new underwater drones as part of the AUKUS agreement. This initiative comes under Pillar 2 of the alliance, which focuses on creating advanced weapon systems. It's hoped the new technology will better protect undersea cables and engage in surveillance missions. Defence Minister Richard Marles says it will enhance the capability of all three nations.
13: It is a momentous occasion in what is the AUKUS journey. This is the three countries putting real money behind a capability that we will put into the hands of the warfighter next year.
10: A body believed to be that of a swimmer who went missing from a beach in Sydney's east has been located. The 30-year-old man was seen struggling in dangerous swell about 100 metres off Little Bay on Monday. And the Travel Industry Association is calling on the federal government to lower its travel warning for major transit hubs in the Middle East. A level 4 do not travel alert has been in place following the outbreak of the Iran war. In finance, one Australian dollar is buying around 71 US cents.
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10: Players are on court for day 8 of the French Open, and the round 4 players are now looking to secure quarterfinal places. Craig Gabriel reports.
7: The top half of the men's draw is depleted of any big names, and as for the men's tournament as a whole, there's not a single former major winner left. The women's draw is not faring that much better as Coco Gauff lost. At least they still have Aryna Sabalenka and Iga Swiatek. Swiatek takes on Marta Kostyuk. Djokovic's destroyer, João Fonseca, plays Casper Ruud, and fellow teen Rafa Nadal plays Pablo Carreño Busta. Temperatures are dropping from today. Craig Gabriel, Paris.
10: In the NRL, the Panthers lead the Warriors 16-6. The Raiders defeated the Cowboys 26-12. The Dragons triumphed over the Broncos 30-26. And the Giants have topped the Demons in its AFL clash 119-70. That's the very latest news and sport.
3: 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Alexander Watson Insulation. Canberra's cold. Your house doesn't have to be.
9: Got an overnight low of 2 degrees, a shower or 2 tomorrow, and a top of 13. Tuesday, showers and a top of 13 degrees. Wednesday, showers, a top of 13 degrees. Thursday, more showers have been forecast for Canberra, and a top of 11 degrees.
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22: Hello. It is lovely to be back here on Healthy Living. Great to be with you again, and even more great to be with you, Dr. Ross.
5: Yeah. Ni hao mai, Adam. How are you?
22: Indeed. You've been just a lot of that and a lot of shishia.
5: Yeah.
22: Pretty much the only things that I've been using to get by in China, which I've been for the last couple of weeks. You know, I don't know whether anyone said this. A lot going on in China.
5: Yeah, there's one or two people live there as well.
22: So it's a little busy on the streets. Yeah. It's a little crowded. There's just a few lights and it's just a little bit to eat as well.
5: And you went to one of my favourite cities, Hangzhou, where I will be there in a few weeks' time.
22: That is beautiful, that place. Lots of nature, big, beautiful lake.
5: Yep.
22: Not at all what you'd expect from a Chinese city. However, Chongqing, can I say, which I visited as well, everything you'd expect and more in like a very small, hilly kind of landscape. I don't know if you've ever seen any pictures of this, but it's actually trending online because there's this building and a train goes right through it. They have the planning of this place, if you can even call it that. You can be standing on the 25th floor of a building and it's the ground floor of another building because of just the topography of the place and the density of those buildings. Absolutely wild.
0: It's extraordinary.
22: My brain is still left there, so hopefully there's enough left for the show tonight.
0: It's wonderful to have you back.
22: It is great to be back. Thank you very much, Doc. Now, of course, it is all about medical news, breakthroughs, interviews and information for you tonight, as it always is, whether I'm here or not. And coming up in the next couple of minutes, it's about the latest up-to-date information about saturated fat, eggs, and red meat. Mm. Always a battleground when it comes to nutrition in terms of the information we get provided. Are they healthy or harmful? We will hopefully answer that question. What else is on the way this hour, Doc?
0: We're speaking to our favourite infectious diseases expert, the wonderful Dr. Clay Gollidge. And have a guess what we're speaking to Clay about? Ebola.
22: Yes. Yeah. Getting some necessary information about that one, about how concerned we should be.
0: But also, top medical news, this is a really interesting new treatment for pancreatic cancer, which anything that can help with pancreatic cancer, I'm delighted to hear. And the future of medicine, now this is also fascinating, a new non-pill treatment for high blood pressure.
22: I'm sure many people would love that.
0: So a big first hour coming up, and we, of course, want all your calls.
22: Yes, a big hour made all the more bigger for anything you want to bring to the table, anything that's on your mind in the health and medical world. 131-873, the number. Speak directly to Dr. Ross Walker tonight on Healthy Living. All right, it's kind of weird of me to say this, Doc, but humans have always eaten.
0: Right. Without it, they're not that well off.
22: That's what I mean. Consuming food is pretty fundamental to our existence.
0: Yep.
22: Always has been. That's kind of obvious. Don't need to say it. So it's kind of crazy to think that in 2026, we as humans who have been eating still can't seem to agree on what foods are actually healthy or harmful and to what degree. And I think there is no group of foods that this is more true of than saturated fats. That's what we want to talk about tonight.
0: Yeah, and anyone who listens to this show would know my opinion, but I'm going to strengthen it tonight with some good evidence. Because for the better part of 40 years, the dietary advice given to millions of Australians and billions of people worldwide was built on a single, seemingly unshakable premise. Saturated fat is the enemy. Eat less of it. Avoid eggs. Limit red meat. Replace butter with margarine. The science, we were told, was settled. Well, it was not settled, Adam. It was never settled, as we were led to believe. And a remarkable convergence of recent evidence is now forcing a serious and long overdue rethink of everything we thought we knew about dietary fat, animal foods, and cardiovascular risk. So tonight, I want to walk you through three pieces of evidence: a landmark global trial, a major new study on eggs and brain health, and a fascinating evolutionary review of red meat, and offer what I think is generally balanced and an honest assessment of where the science actually sits.
22: Well, I am very excited to hear this because it's still a point of confusion for me, as I'm sure it is for many other people out there, and there is so much conflicting information out there. So it'd be nice to take a look at this. And you're going to start with a landmark trial, a big one, that really didn't go as expected.
0: No, let me start with what is arguably the most important nutritional epidemiology study of the past decade. And this is the PURE trial, P-U-R-E, the Prospective Urban-Rural Epidemiology Study. This was a massive prospective cohort study following over 135,000 people across 18 countries on five continents, from low-income to high-income nations, for an average of 7.5 years. The results published in The Lancet generally shocked the nutrition establishment. And even a further study has come out of 220,000 people from the PURE data over 9 years, saying exactly the same thing I'm about to tell you.
22: Right.
0: So wait for this. Now, this will shock a lot of people with all the nonsense we've had shoved down our throats, figuratively,
22: so to speak, and
0: metaphorically, for the last 40 years or so. Higher fat intake, including saturated fat, was associated with, now listen to this, a lower risk of total death and stroke. Higher carbohydrate intake was associated with higher risk of total mortality. And crucially, saturated fat intake was not significantly associated with increased cardiovascular risk or cardiovascular mortality. The group, this is great, the group consuming the most saturated fat had a 21% lower risk of stroke compared to the lowest intake group. And these were not cherry-picked results from a small study. We're talking about 135,000 people across wildly different food cultures, incomes and lifestyles observed for nearly a decade. The pure investigators were frank in their conclusion. Current dietary guidelines recommending very low saturated fat intake need to be reconsidered.
1: Okay.
0: So this does not mean saturated fat is a superfood. I'm
1: That's
0: not suggesting
1: an important
0: that.
1: Point.
0: It means the simplistic saturated fat raises cholesterol and cholesterol kills you narrative was always more complicated than the guidelines acknowledged. And as I've said in this program many times, cholesterol is not the villain. Small, dense, oxidized cholesterol and inflammation is the villain. And saturated fat in moderate amounts from whole food sources does not appear to drive the kind of oxidative, inflammatory cardiovascular disease process that we once assumed it did.
22: So we've just got a little bit more specific in what actually the mechanism is, it seems. Is that correct?
0: Yeah, absolutely.
22: Right, so our knowledge has evolved.
0: Our knowledge has evolved, and we're getting to the point where we do know what is a good, sensible diet.
22: Well, speaking of, how does eggs figure into that? Because this has got to be a point of controversy throughout throughout food history.
0: Sure. Well, for decades, people were told to limit eggs consumption because of the cholesterol content. Patients came to me generally worried that eating an egg a day was killing them. That advice caused real harm because it steered people away from one of the most nutrient-dense, affordable, and biologically complete foods available. So a major new study from Loma Linda University tracking 40,000 people over an average of 15 years has now found that eating eggs is associated with a significant, wait for this, reduction in Alzheimer's disease risk in people over the age of 65. Eating one egg a day, at least 5 days a week, reduced the risk for Alzheimer's disease up to 27%. Even eating eggs just once to three times a month produced a 17% reduction in risk. This is a substantial dose-responsive association over 1.5 decades of follow-up.
22: And you know what I find interesting about that is this has come from Loma Linda University. Loma Linda, of course, famously being one of the blue zones.
0: Of course.
22: If you're going to trust research out of anywhere, trust it from one of the longest-lived populations. They've got longer to study.
0: But you've got to ask, why might this be? Why are eggs so good for you? Because they're extraordinarily rich in nutrients that the brain depends on. And one of the best dietary sources of a thing called choline, which is a precursor to acetylcholine, the neurotransmitter most critically depleted in Alzheimer's disease, and also to a thing called phosphatidylcholine, essential for the structural integrity of neuronal membranes. And have a guess what has the most of this stuff? The egg yolks. Oh, don't eat that. It's got cholesterol. Let me just make the point here. There is no link between dietary cholesterol and your blood cholesterol levels. None. So anyone who thinks, oh, I'm eating an egg, it's going to put up my blood cholesterol level because there's a lot of cholesterol in the egg, it's nonsense because the cholesterol in the egg is what we call esterified. It's a big molecule.
22: Yep.
0: It can't get absorbed. So it's just all nonsense, this garbage.
22: And the other thing that people point to, of course, is saturated fat inside eggs, but we've already covered that.
0: Yeah,
22: seems to be all clear as far as that's concerned.
0: And egg yolks also contain lutein and zeaxanthin, and these are carotenoids that accumulate in brain tissue and protect against oxidative damage. They also contain omega-3 fatty acids and phospholipids that support synaptic or nerve function. In short, eggs are a brain supplement in food form. Mm. And the evidence is now telling us that eating them regularly may be one of the most accessible things an older Australian can do to protect their cognitive future. I want to be clear about this. This was an observational study in a health-conscious population of Seventh-day Adventists, as you say, one of the blue zones. And observational studies have limitations, but it sits alongside a growing body of evidence on egg consumption, choline and brain health that points consistently in the same direction, and it directly challenges the cholesterol phobia that kept people from eating eggs for over 40 years.
22: But eggs, as controversial as they are really just an entree to the main course of controversy in the food world, which is red meat. So That's what we want to talk about last of all. Is it time that we rethink red meat, we reponder porterhouse, and we remull over mutton? What's the deal?
0: Gosh, this is not even the final word. Now, for the most nuanced of the three stories, and I think it deserves careful treatment. A new interdisciplinary review published in the Quarterly Review of Biology, drawing on 3 million years of hominin dietary history alongside modern epidemiologic and molecular data.
22: A lot of big words there. Can we break it down? We're talking about human history.
0: We're just talking about human history
22: and evolution.
0: Homo sapiens have been around for about 250,000 years, but various evolutionary trends have been there for quite a few million.
22: And right, so prehistorical humans.
0: Yeah.
22: Okay.
0: And this makes a compelling argument that red meat was essential to making us human, and the way we consume it today may be contributing to our undoing. So the evolutionary case is fascinating. Our ancient ancestors did not primarily hunt for lean muscle meat. They valued fatty tissues, bone marrow, organs, and brain matter for their caloric density and essential lipids, particularly for fueling the extraordinary energy demands of our expanding brains. And that's the point here. A broad, flexible dietary strategy incorporating both diverse plant and animal foods best explains human evolutionary success. We're not obligate carnivores, nor are we obligate herbivores. We're remarkably adaptable omnivores, and that adaptability is our greatest biologic asset. But here's where the story gets complicated. Large-scale epidemiologic studies, and there are many of them, consistently link high consumption of red and particularly processed meats to elevated risks of cardiovascular disease, type 2 diabetes, colorectal cancer, and premature death. The International Agency for Research on Cancer classifies processed meat as a group 1 carcinogen, the same category as tobacco and asbestos.
22: Jeez.
0: And unprocessed meat is a possible or probable carcinogen. And these aren't trivial findings to dismiss. The review also describes a generally interesting molecular mechanism, what the authors call xenocellulitis. Humans lost the ability to produce a particular sugar molecule approximately 2 million years ago, yet this molecule is abundant in red meat. And when we eat red meat, this molecule, which is called Nu5GC, is incorporated into our tissues, where our immune system produces antibodies against it, generating chronic low-grade inflammation. So this mechanism may contribute to atherosclerosis, colorectal cancer progression, and possibly cognitive decline. This is a plausible and concerning biologic pathway, though it needs further clinical validation. So does this mean we should all stop eating red meat?
22: That is my question.
0: I don't think the evidence supports that extreme conclusion, but I think it does support a clear and sensible hierarchy. Unprocessed red meat from quality sources, grass-fed, minimally processed, consume moderate amounts, perhaps 2 or 3 times a week at the very most, as part of a predominantly plant-rich diet, is very different from daily consumption of processed deli meats, frankfurts, and hot dogs and fast food burgers. The nature, scale, and context of what you eat matters enormously.
22: So I'm feeling like hot dogs is more of a red light. Don't go there. And for more whole food sources of red meat, it's more of a orange amber light. You can go there occasionally.
0: Yeah, okay, and I don't think it's going to hurt anybody to do that.
22: So what should we take away from everything we've considered there?
0: Okay, let's put it all together from these three pieces of evidence. It's actually quite coherent when you do put them together. The PURE trial tells us that moderate saturated fat from whole food sources is not the cardiovascular catastrophe we were told it was. The egg study tells us that animal foods rich in specific nutrients, choline, omega-3, phospholipids, carotenoids, that's especially the yolk of the egg, can actively protect the brain. And the red meat review tells us the type of animal food, the amount, and the dietary context in which it sits are everything. So what emerges is not a permission slip to eat unlimited saturated fat and red meat. What emerges is a more sophisticated and honest picture, the Mediterranean dietary pattern, rich in plant foods, extra virgin olive oil, fish, legumes and vegetables, with moderate and thoughtful inclusion of eggs, dairy and unprocessed meats, is the dietary framework most consistently supported by the evidence. So it's not about eliminating food groups. It's about the quality of what you eat, the proportion in which you eat it, and the overall dietary pattern it sits within. So the great dietary rethink is not a vindication of excess. It's a recognition that oversimplified rules, avoid fat, fear eggs, count cholesterol, milligrams, were never good science. The human body is more complex than that, and after 40 years, the evidence is finally sophisticated enough to say so.
22: Let's go to your calls now. The most important thing we do here on Healthy Living, answering your questions, 131 873, starting with Wendy.
0: Wendy.
22: Hi, Wendy.
0: Wendy, good evening.
1: Hi. I was just wondering if you might, if I run past all my heart medications, what you think, your opinion?
0: Yep.
1: I'm 72, and last year, 9 months ago, I went in for a stent in the LAD, 75% blocked. And ended up having a cardiac arrest.
0: Yep.
1: And I'm just, yeah, so if I redo my my meds, please.
0: Yep.
1: So I take 125 milligram of Notrin, 40 milligram of Mozart, 10 milligram of Zircol, 40 milligram of Morstat, and
0: sorry, what was that one? 40 milligrams of...
1: Norstat. Oh, yeah.
0: Do you know the... Atorvastatin, yeah, yeah, keep going.
1: Yeah, sorry. And 100 milligram of Cartia.
0: Yeah, okay. That's it. All right. Yeah. That's a lot of medications, but all appropriate. So what's your question, Wendy?
1: Well, would you be happy with that? Or to me, it does seem a lot. I have got a lot of chronic diseases. I'm therefore taking a lot of medication.
0: Yeah. But these are the specific cardiac medications. Look, this is a pretty standard protocol. The 125 milligrams of Notrin's an interesting dose. Typically, Notrin's 50 milligrams and you take one twice a day or even a half twice a day. But it really depends on your pulse rate. So if your pulse rate sits between 50 to 60, that means that you are well beta blocked and that's doing the job. The Mizart's for blood pressure and it's a very good cardioprotective agent as well. The Zircol's what we call a calcium channel blocker, and that also keeps the blood flow to the arteries going well. The atorvastatin 40, I don't particularly like fat-soluble statins because I think in the long term they cause more complications than the water-soluble. So if you were my patient, I would have you on rosuvastatin 20 milligrams daily rather than the atorvastatin 40, and the Cartia is pretty standard stuff. So I think it sounds like you're on the right sort of medications as long as you're not getting side effects from it, and it's very important for you to keep good contact with your cardiologist and have a regular follow-up.
22: Good on you, Wendy. Thank you so much for being our first caller tonight on Healthy Living, 131 873. Coming up next, how concerned should we be about Ebola? We'll find out from an expert.
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0: The World Health Organization has declared a new public health emergency of international concern in Central Africa. A rare strain of Ebola, the Bundibugyo virus, is currently spreading through the Democratic Republic of the Congo and also Uganda. While this specific strain has a lower mortality rate than the notorious Zaire and Sudan variants, it presents a unique and dangerous challenge. There's currently no approved vaccine or targeted treatment available. Well, there's only one person in the known universe we go to when something like this happens. And to break down the global risk and what it takes to contain this outbreak is the one and only Dr. Clay Gollidge. Clay, how wonderful to have you on Healthy Living yet again.
26: Oh, good to be here, Ross. Although Perth is in the middle of an epic storm at the moment. Massive trees come down. Two doors down from me, there's fire engines everywhere. I hope it doesn't get any worse than this, because
0: that's dreadful.
26: Full on at the moment.
0: Stormageddon, yeah. Doesn't sound good. So mate, we usually associate Ebola with a highly lethal Zaire strain, but this outbreak involves the rare Bundibugyo virus. So given that it's more...
26: The mortality is still pretty high, though.
0: Yeah, so what is the mortality?
26: Look, it's really hard to know because obviously case acquisition in the DRC leaves a lot to be desired. But in the severe cases, at least, that have been diagnosed, it may be as high as 50%. So it's getting up there to match Ebola, sensu stricto, and the Zaire strain as well, too. So it's high when people develop those full-on hemorrhagic symptoms, anywhere between 20 to 50%. So it's certainly incredibly worrying.
0: And how long has this virus been around for?
26: Look, Ebola was first diagnosed several decades ago, but it would have been around since antiquity. It's all to do with climate change, deforestation, getting more bats into the region as deforestation occurs as well too. So we're seeing more of this because the whole thing's becoming abnormal as we rip up trees and more of these animals then come in to be associated with humans as well, and all sorts of bad behaviour.
0: So yeah. Bats are the carrier. Does it affect the bats? Do they get crook as well?
26: No. So bats are carriers, non-human primates are carriers. It's probably even carried in dogs and pigs. So they don't get sick, and that's the thing, like a lot of these viruses. So if you get bitten or scratched by a bat, that would set up the index case. And then, of course, it's transmissible from human to human. Once a human has a case, then blood and bodily fluids become infectious and can be quite highly infectious. So the doubling rate is concerning. So there's all sorts of things tied up with that. Mm-hmm. And, of course, in a country like the DRC, everything then just gets exacerbated from there.
0: So the particular strain, the Bundibugyo strain, has that been around forever, or is this something that's mutated recently?
26: No, it's been around for a while, but this outbreak is fairly unique. Bundi Bugu has not, and we used to have Bundi, but used to bug us when we were Queensland medical students, but a different sort of Bundi.
0: Yes, that's okay.
26: It caused a lot of chaos, but you didn't die from it. But look, it has been around for a long time, but this is the first really big epidemic due to this virus, and that's why it's caught people on the hop as well, because the previous epidemic, as you knew, was the Zaire virus, and that was, they formulated a vaccine and some treatment for that, but that doesn't seem to be effective against this strain that's got quite a few genetic changes in it. So they're scrambling at the moment to get vaccines and treatment, and trying to get it into the Democratic Republic of Congo is also difficult.
0: Okay, so how severely does this empty toolkit handicap the health workers on the ground, and does it turn this containment effort into a race against time?
26: Yeah, and look, there's all sorts of things conspiring into the fact that the country's poorly governed. There's all sorts of wars going on. There's massive crime rates. There's under-resourcing, underfunding, closure of airports, lack of PPE, lack of therapeutics, lack of knowledge, ritual burials still going on, crowding in certain villages. It's ripe for an explosion. They say at the moment there's probably greater than 1,000 cases. Well, you could quadruple that even more, until 250 deaths, so there'll be over 1,000 deaths, because the case ascertainment, they've only recently set up a local laboratory before they used to ship the samples to Kinshasa, and there was big delays in diagnosis, so they're only seeing the tip of the iceberg. So this has got a long way to go. It's already leaked into Uganda. There's a possible case in someone who's been in DRC gone to Brazil yesterday, so we're watching that as well. But certainly for the DRC, they've got a massive issue, and the WHO's got a big issue trying to contain it.
0: So this outbreak likely began as a spillover event, as you mentioned, from fruit bats to humans before spreading via bodily fluid. So what are the primary drivers on the ground in Central Africa causing these animal-to-human spillovers to happen more frequently?
26: Well, I think just this whole thing related to deforestation and to climate change and to countries where they have poor health infrastructure, and you've got everything conspiring there. In the, you know, and I'm knocking the DRC because they deserve to be knocked. It's a terrible country. I would never go there for a holiday. You might, Ross,
0: but
26: you live life on the edge. But the DRC has very, very little to recommend it, and this is the problem, trying to get things under control when you've got such a poor public health infrastructure and a country in turmoil. The whole thing is in poorly funded country. The whole thing's ripe for disaster. And, you know, the WHO have got their work cut out to try and contain this. And at the moment, it is not being contained.
0: So with an incubation period up to 21 days where symptoms look just like the flu, how difficult is it for border security to intercept an infected traveller before the virus spreads locally?
26: Incredibly difficult. And, you know, there's, as you alluded to, a massive differential diagnosis. Could be one of the other viral hemorrhagic fevers, could be malaria, typhoid, even in the early stages, influenza. Is it one of the others like dengue or yellow fever
0: Marburg or
26: Lassa or one of those? So, look, diagnostically, it's incredibly difficult to try and contain it. And people kind of don't believe it's going to happen to them. And so this is why it spreads into these villages and spread widely. And, of course, the virus is quite hardy, so it can be excreted in things like breast milk and semen for weeks, even months, once you've even recovered from the disease. So with sick practices as well in African countries, sometimes leaves a lot to be desired, and this can then propagate the virus even after people are supposedly well. So ritual burials is a big thing where people like to sit with the body, touch the body, these sort of things, the virus can be transmitted quite easily after death in this situation. So many, many factors are conspiring against the authorities to contain this.
0: So is there a risk of a crossover event where it actually mutates? And how critical is real-time genetic sequencing to ensure this strain doesn't evolve into something far more transmissible?
26: Well, yes. I mean, that's going to be really important. But at the moment, they all seem to be this particular strain, and the strain seems to be holding fast. And hopefully with messenger RNA vaccination and with monoclonal antibody technology, there will be some vaccines and therapeutics that will make their way to the DRC if they allow them to be used in the right way as well, too, which is also a problem. So we'll be talking about this for weeks, if not months to come, and there'll be thousands more deaths before this ends.
0: Okay, so finally, my dear friend, this question, I'm sure everyone who's listening in Australia wants to know, what's the chance of this making it to Australia?
26: Look, with our border controls, with our public health security, very, very little. Basically, nobody is going out of the DRC into Australia without being very highly screened. There's very few travellers anyway going to that country. It's a no-go zone from DFAT. So we are assiduous at making sure that this doesn't come into Australia. So we don't have anything really much to worry about, but I would certainly be advising against travel to countries like the DRC, to Uganda and other surrounding countries in that area. That would be, you'd be a fool if you did that.
0: Absolutely. Well, mate, as always, magnificent information. It's always great to talk to you, and obviously we'll talk to you very soon.
26: Look forward to it, mate. All
0: Thanks,
26: the best.
0: Clay. Good on you, mate.
26: Cheers. Bye.
0: That's the wonderful Dr. Clay Gollidge. Who else to talk to about anything infectious but our mate Clay?
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0: Hello, Carol.
17: Hi, Dr. Ross.
0: Yep.
17: I'm having a stress test this week, and I'm on zero tablets. In the past, I've had a sinus rhythm with normal ECG, calcium score 25.
0: When was the calcium score done?
17: Last year.
0: Yep.
17: Not a diabetic. I'm a non-smoker. My dad had a pacemaker. My mum, cardiomyopathy. I'm a lifeblood donor. And I'm a frequent walker.
0: Yep. Excellent. Excellent. So and what's your question, my friend?
17: 5.3.
0: Yep.
17: Recent.
0: What's your question?
17: If I'm told to go onto a statin, or do you think I'd be going on to a statin?
0: Anyone who would suggest you go on to a statin does not understand the research. I don't care whether it's a cardiologist or a GP. A study of 13,500 people between the ages of 50 to 75, and you're 67, showed that, and this was a 10-year study, there is absolutely zero benefit being on a statin if you have a zero calcium score. If your score is less than 100 and yours is only 25, there is no statistically significant benefit. There's a thing called number needed to treat. You've got to treat 100 people for 5 years to prevent one heart attack with no difference in death rate. So why on earth would you even consider being on a statin, regardless of your cholesterol, when your calcium score is so low? So, Carol, even if it's suggested by the cardiologist, which he might suggest, ask him about the study of 13,500 people over 10 years that showed there was no benefit when your calcium score is 25. He may dispute that, and he'll say, oh, you could have soft plaque. That's nonsense. You may have a bit of soft plaque as well, but the best way to keep that soft plaque under control when you have such a low atherosclerotic load, i.e. a calcium score of only 25, is to practice those five keys. No addictions, good sleep, good eating and less of it, 3 to 5 hours of exercise and happiness, and also, of course, take the supplements I talk about all the time. But Carol, no statins in my view.
22: Thank you so much for the call, Carol. While we're on the subject of coronary calcium scores, Doc, one on the text line here from Claire.
0: Yes, Claire.
22: She's 89 years old. Yep. She's texted in with a coronary calcium score of 480. Now, Claire's GP has given her blood thinners and suggests that she might be on statins, but she wants your opinion on that. What do we have for Claire?
0: First thing, Claire, why on earth did you have a coronary calcium score at your age? Complete waste of time and money. It should not have been done. It gives you no information at all. And in fact, your score of 480 is much less than most people your age. But I wouldn't have done it in the first place. I wouldn't go anywhere near blood thinners, and I certainly wouldn't go anywhere near statins. The most important thing, Claire, is you practice those five keys I just spoke about, and I wouldn't worry about anything else. And please don't have another calcium score.
22: Thank you so much for the text, Claire. Let's head back to the phones, 131-873, and head to Chris. Hey, Chris.
0: Chris, good evening.
1: Good evening. Thank you very much.
0: Lovely to talk to you, mate.
1: Well, the main thing is, first off, that you are the most informative person I ever listened to on the radio.
0: Yeah, but Chris, you're biased. We've known each other for many years, mate. You've rung through many times and you're a lovely man, so thank you for saying that.
1: Well, my question now is, though, I was told many years ago that eggs were a danger.
0: Yep.
1: But nonetheless, I've been eating 2 eggs a day for 50 years now.
0: And despite being a diabetic for so long, Chris, you're still here with us and your brain's still as sharp as it always has been.
1: No, it's not. But anyway, thank you for that. the problem is, though, that I'm worried because I'm hearing now that maybe the softer boiled eggs that I like may contain salmonella if I don't cook them sufficiently. So what is the best form to use these eggs for health?
0: Look, the risk of getting salmonella for an egg is extremely low. I wouldn't be that concerned about it, but just use an egg timer and cook the egg to whatever level you'd like, and whichever. And people, there's another question here about what's the best way to eat or cook eggs. Mm. One that you'll keep doing. So whether you like them fried in a bit of olive oil, which is magnificent, it's the way I prefer it. Whether you like poached eggs or whether you like scrambled eggs, or just boiled eggs like you do, Chris. Whatever you like, and I wouldn't worry too much about the salmonella risk. I think that's a very, very small risk.
22: Now, fact check me on this one. I don't want to be spreading misinformation, but I believe that a lot of the concern regarding salmonella in eggs is much more pertinent in the US.
0: Yeah.
22: Which brings across a very interesting point, that you have to check that the advice you're getting in regards to food is relevant to the country that you're receiving it in. Food standards in Australia, from what I understand, a lot better than many other places in the world. And
0: absolutely.
22: I think that probably speaks to the salmonella risk, Chris, but better to be safe than sorry, because you certainly don't want salmonella. Now, you mentioned cooking eggs in a little bit of olive oil there, Doc. Certainly great. We know how great olive oil is. But a question basically from Peter saying, what about butter?
0: Look, I don't have a problem with butter at all. Butter has a lot of saturated fat, but I think there's something in dairy products that are very protective. And I think, again, you shouldn't swim in anything. Like olive oil, for example, which is one of the most important parts of the Mediterranean diet, the dose of that is no more than about 2 tablespoons per day. So you shouldn't swim in olive oil. But I think butter is superior to margarine. All these nonsense about these cholesterol-lowering margarines and all that.
22: I think we're past that by now, aren't we?
0: Well, hopefully we should be. So certainly butter over margarine.
22: Now, this is a brand new treatment that could put one of the toughest to treat cancers on the ropes.
0: Yep.
22: What's the story here, Doc?
0: Well, pancreatic cancer remains one of the most devastating diagnoses in medicine. And the typical 5-year survival, if it's already spread, is about 5%, which is appalling. So this new study has used something that's being used for prostate cancer, which is called lutetium-177, but they're tagging it to a specific receptor that only sits on the surface of pancreatic cells. And they found with this particular new radionuclide therapy, so lutetium-177 tagged to this thing called CD44V6, in mice, a 40% of the mice achieved complete remission. As opposed to 5% survival rate of metastatic cancer. So the mouse model of metastatic pancreatic cancer, 40% achieved a complete remission. Now, again, these are mice studies. They haven't been yet done in humans. But I think with the dismal effects we have with pancreatic cancer, I'm pretty excited about what this may do. So it's lutetium-177. Linked to this particular receptor on only pancreatic cells. And they're already doing that, as I said, with prostate cancer using lutetium-177. So basically linked to a thing called PSMA, which is prostatic membrane-specific antigen. And basically it only goes into the pancreatic the prostate cancer cells. Yes. And now this is only going to the pancreatic
22: targeted
0: cancer cells.
22: Targeted cancer treatments.
0: So it delivers the payload where it should go and doesn't harm the other cells.
22: We love hearing about this, and we hear about it all the time. These targeted treatments towards cancers and specific cancers as well. Prostate cancer, one of the biggest killers, and pancreatic cancer, one of the hardest to treat.
0: That's it.
22: Good news all round. And we've got some more good news that could rewire how we treat blood pressure coming up next.
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22: Hey, Peter in Cherrybrook. What's your question for Dr. Ross Walker tonight?
0: Good evening, Peter.
11: Good evening, Dr. Ross. My question is, I'm 63 years of age. My calcium score test came back at 4.8, and my cholesterol has come back last week at 6.7. It's been consistently high ever since I've been on antipsychotic medication. Previous to that, it was in the 3 to 4 range. And yep. My GP is insisting that I go on statins now.
0: Your GP, as I've said before, Pete, your GP clearly does not understand cholesterol or the studies that show with such a low calcium score. If it's only 4.8 or 5, whatever you want to call it, doesn't matter. But anything from 0 to 10, we put in the very low risk group. 10 to 100, the low risk group. And the low risk and very low risk group do not need their cholesterols lowered with medication. So, mate, don't go anywhere near a statin. You don't need to do it. And tragically, GPs are still giving people this, I think, foolish advice that doesn't have any science behind it whatsoever.
11: Okay? Thank you, Doctor.
0: Good on you, mate. Good to talk to you.
11: Thank you very much. Thank you.
15: And now on Healthy Living.
20: We're going forward to the future, not back into the past.
15: The future of medicine.
22: A new treatment for blood pressure that comes in a different form to a pill. Tell us about this one, Doc.
0: This is quite extraordinary. About 10% of people

0: carotid artery in your neck. And these basically sense all the blood that's going through. So the Caroflex sits right on that sinus and uses gentle electrical stimulation to activate the reflex on demand. So when your blood pressure goes up, it sends little electrical impulses into the carotid body, and it basically nudges the body to lower its blood pressure through its own circuitry. So bioelectronic devices that stimulate the baroreflex are not particularly new. A handful of commercial devices have been around for years, but the problem has always been engineering. Traditional bioelectronics are made of rigid metals and plastic, and your carotid artery is anything but rigid. It pulses, it stretches and contracts with every heartbeat. So when you stitch a hard device onto soft living tissue, you get mechanical mismatch, and so it fails. But this team out of the US solved this with a deceptively simple insight: make the device behave more like the tissue it's attached to. So Caroflex is 3D printed primarily from hydrogel, which is a soft jelly-like material with conductive hydrogel electrodes, and they transmit these electrical signals and without stitches or without toxicity. So it basically is binded over the carotid artery. And the device can be stretched to more than twice its original length before it breaks. The adhesive maintains its strength even after 6 months of storage. And it showed significant improvement in blood pressure. So it could be that some stage in the future, the management of high blood pressure is having a little device just put over the carotid in the neck, just a bit like how you see the diabetics with their monitoring things, the Libre Freestyle monitor. You might just have a little device on your neck, unobtrusive, clear plastic, and it's delivering the pulses to adjust your carotid body. It's quite exciting stuff.
1: What I find so extraordinary about this, and I think this is a trend in emerging medicine, and you can tell me whether you agree with this, is that we're really taking inspiration from what the body does naturally, and we've finally reached a point in technology where we can start to replicate that.
0: Yep.
1: But whether it's a device like that or something like CAR-T therapy, which is using our own immune cells, we're going back to the source, we're going back to our own bodies.
0: Exactly.
1: It's absolutely extraordinary.
0: Exciting stuff.
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1: Well, I only go to the people in the know. Riverland Tiles.
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4: Good evening, I'm Sarah Wiedersehen. One Nation has surged past Labor to become Australia's most popular political party. The latest poll in the Australian Financial Review reveals primary support for One Nation has jumped 4% to 31% since the budget. Labor's primary vote has fallen 3 points to 28%. A record 63% of poll responders believe the country is heading in the wrong direction. One Nation leader Pauline Hanson has told Sky News people are fed up and want change.
5: It's not just about coalition, it's about Labor, it's about the Greens, it's about everyone. They are hurting so much. They want truth, honesty, they want clear policies. And if you think I haven't got policies, go and look at my website.
4: The Albanese government has revised its AUKUS submarine deal with the United States. Federal politics reporter Nelson Scott.
6: Under the AUKUS alliance, Australia was originally set to purchase a fleet of new and second-hand Virginia-class submarines from the US. But at a meeting of military leaders in Singapore, the two nations revised the agreement, meaning we will now only receive 3 used vessels. Some experts warn the lifespan of Australia's subs will shorten under the new deal, but Defence Minister Richard Marles claims because the boats are now all the same type, it will simplify operations and cut costs.
7: We're really pleased with this outcome.
6: Greens counterpart David Shoebridge argues it's unlikely Australia will ever receive the used vessels because of slowing production in the US.
8: Confirms the dud deal of AUKUS.
6: Australia, the US and Britain have also committed to investing in the development of new underwater drones. Nelson Scott, Canberra.
4: An Australian tourist is being questioned by Vietnamese police after allegedly going on a rampage in a busy cafe. He's accused of causing thousands of dollars of damage in the city of Da Nang before being marched away by police in his underwear. People in large parts of Western Australia's southwest are preparing for potentially destructive winds tonight as a strong cold front moves over the region. A storm watch and act has been issued for numerous locations, including metropolitan Perth. A study has found some women diagnosed with breast cancer could avoid undergoing chemotherapy. A study found patients with low-risk cancer could safely skip chemo without greatly increasing their risk of recurrence. Associate Professor Belinda Kiley says a gene test can distinguish between those who are likely to benefit from chemo and those who aren't.
9: The trial has shown that a specific gene test can be performed on breast cancers to help doctors decide whether or not someone needs chemotherapy to treat their breast cancer.
4: In finance, one Australian dollar is buying around 71 US cents.
10: For Canberra's best coverage of the NRL, join the Continuous Call team every Saturday and Sunday from 1 p.m. Now a sports update on 2CC.
4: The Dragons have secured their first win of the NRL season with a 30-26 upset over Brisbane. Interim Dragons coach Dean Young says it's taken a team effort to get the win.
11: The last 4 weeks we've played the top four teams in the competition. What we've learned is where a top four standard is, and we've been taking that into our training, and then today that was what we want to see moving forward.
4: In today's other games, the Raiders beat the Cowboys 26 points to 12, while the Panthers are leading the Warriors by 2 points with just over a minute remaining. In AFL action, GWS has topped Melbourne 119 to 70. The West Coast and Essendon are in play. Alexander Zverev will be looking to secure a spot in the quarterfinals at the French Open tonight. That's the latest news and sport.
1: 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Canberra's cold. 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
12: Got an overnight low of 2 degrees, a shower or two tomorrow, and a top of 13. Tuesday, showers and a top of 13 degrees. Wednesday, showers, a top of 13 degrees. Thursday, more showers have been forecast for Canberra, and a top of 11 degrees.
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1: now it's back to Healthy Living with Dr. Ross Walker and Adam Buncher.
2: And thank you so much for joining us on this second hour of Healthy Living tonight. Still loads on the way. Dr. Ross Walker, the man sitting beside me, he'll take us through it. Doc, what do we have coming up this hour?
18: We'll soon be talking about an interesting use for probiotics. I'll get onto that. And also talking to Simone Austin about the growing healthcare affordability divide for women. And I'll be interested to see what Simone's got to say on that one. And body of evidence tonight, what's better, rapid or gradual weight loss? We'll address that. And a very, very interesting interview with Madeline Gibson from Monash University, looking at the link between blood pressure and poorer brain health. So a very big show, and also, of course, everyone's favourite, the final word.
2: That will be coming up to end the show. And of course, we will be taking plenty more of your calls as well on 131873, including Fred's right now. G'day, Fred.
18: Fred, good evening.
19: Good evening, Doctor. I rang about a couple of weeks ago regarding I have MDS.
18: Yeah, which for people who don't know, that's myelodysplasia, which is a blood disorder. Yep.
19: Right. And I wasn't real happy with the hematologist controlling the situation, then you advised me to get a second opinion.
18: Yep.
19: Now, during the process of getting a second opinion, when I had the infusion last, they gave me a booklet in regarding just explaining it. And in the booklet, they say, don't take multivitamins or vitamin C or any supplements until you clear it.
18: Yep, yep.
19: I asked the hematologist, and he said, no, don't worry about it. And I said, I'm taking multivitamins. Well, I've taken them for 60 years. Vitamin C, don't worry about it. And I take K2 and D3 and fish oil. Yep. No, don't worry about them. But in the process of getting a referral from my GP, we just got talking about it, and I happened to mention that I take multivitamins and vitamin C. And he said, with blood transfusions, you shouldn't be taking them because they affect the iron levels in your blood.
18: No. Look, the GP doesn't really understand. There's not enough iron in a multivitamin to do that. So typically when you take an iron supplement, there's a huge amount of iron in the iron supplement, whereas in the multivitamin, there'd be a couple of milligrams. I wouldn't worry about that. The only concern I have about standard multivitamins in Australia is they typically contain folic acid. And I believe folic acid should be eliminated from all multivitamins because 50% of us lack a gene that can metabolize the folic acid properly. It's better to take one that has activated folate preparation. So you've got to, I can't give you the name of a specific multivitamin. I'm not allowed to via the TGA. But I'm just saying look for activated forms of folate, which is basically 5' methyl tetrahydrofolate is the ingredient, not the actual name of the supplement.
20: 5'
18: methyl tetrahydrofolate is the activated form of folate.
20: Okay, hard to remember, but yep. One to look out for if you can. Thank you so much for the call, Fred. Make sure you keep the calls coming on 131 873.
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20: Oh, I really like the look of this one. I saw it, Doc, because one of the spookiest things about microplastics and BPA is how easily they can get into the body and how hard it is to get them yep. out, if we can get them out at all. But here is some hope.
18: Well, this is a study out of Osaka in Japan where they used a particular type of probiotic that was heat treated. So basically it still had the benefits of the probiotic without the potential for causing any other issues. So a heat treated probiotic that may protect sperm from the damage caused by BPA. So BPA or bisphenol A is found in a vast range of plastic products from food containers to drink bottles to packaging linings. So, and we've known about the links between that and a whole lot of health issues, including problems with the sperm and infertility. Mm. So the team investigated whether this parabiotic called FK23, which is derived from the lactic acid bacterium Enterococcus faecalis, which in itself can cause problems. So they've heat treated it so it can't cause any pathogenesis, but it can still release this particular FK23 that then can help soak up the BPA. So up to now, we haven't been able to have too many things to detox the body, and I'm quite excited that this looks like something that could work. So yeah. It was a rat study, and you can't always extrapolate rat studies to human studies, but there is a very good pathway from rodents to humans with this particular biochemical abnormality. So I think this is a big deal. We might be using probiotics to treat a whole lot of conditions, including to detox the body from all of these plastics.
20: Well, I find it very interesting that this was a probiotic that would, you know, without the proper treatment, possibly be pathogenic, because we are also starting to see microphages and things of that nature, which would normally be somewhat pathogenic, used therapeutically as well.
18: Yeah, bacteriophages, which are the viruses within the bacteria.
20: That's
18: sure.
20: Fascinating. Yes. I've also heard, you know, while we wait for those kind of probiotics to make their way for us and mop up all the nasty BPA that undoubtedly all of us have sitting in the systems, as far as microplastics and BPA is concerned, I mean, obviously limiting your exposure is king.
18: Yep.
20: But potentially there are some components in vegetables. I've heard of some promising research for sulforaphane. Have you heard that as well?
18: Because what happens is basically fruit and vegetables are food for your gut bacteria.
20: Right.
18: And so when you're feeding your gut bacteria...
20: we're talking about the same thing.
18: A similar thing. Yeah. So the best way to make your gut healthy is have 2 or 3 pieces of fruit per day, 3 to 5 servings of vegetables a day, especially stuff with a lot of fibre. Because it's feeding the gut bacteria. So this is also revving up the gut bacteria as well with this FK23 23 from the heat-treated enterococcus. It's really quite exciting stuff.
20: And there you go. And while we wait for that, then get your fibre in. If you're worried about the plastics in your body, it will do nothing but help you. Back to your calls now. Bella, thank you so much for being patient.
18: Bella, good evening.
0: Yes, hi. I'm 75 years old. I recently had my calcium score check done and it's zero.
18: Yep.
0: So I've been on cholesterol medication, only 10 milligrams for about 20 years, and my cholesterol used to be around like 4.7. Anyway, after I got the zero reading, I thought, oh, I remembered about Dr. Ross Walker. He said you can go off your cholesterol medication. So I did that. So like a couple of months later, I checked my cholesterol and it's 7.8, which is very high.
18: Bella, sorry to interrupt here, but firstly, there's a few misconceptions here. No one should ever have their cholesterol checked within 6 months of coming off a statin because it rebounds and goes through the roof, which is exactly what's happened to you. But in your case, your calcium score may have been zero all the way along and the statins had absolutely no effect on that at all. But equally, your calcium score may be zero now because you've been on statins for 20 years. I don't know. No one actually knows. The only thing you could do about this would be to go off the statin, ignore your cholesterol, which I think with a calcium score of zero at your age, it should be ignored. And if you want to, maybe get another check in 3 years to make sure your score is still zero. And if it's still zero, don't ever have your cholesterol checked again. No one should eat what they like. No one should eat bad food, which I'm sure you don't do. Everyone should be following a sensible diet, but not everyone needs to be on a statin just because their cholesterol's high. But please, anyone listening, do not have your cholesterol checked when you come off statins for about 6 months because there's always a huge rebound.
20: So that's your question, Bella?
0: Well, that sounds very interesting. Now, can I just ask you, having high cholesterol, will that eventually block one's arteries?
18: No, it doesn't work like that. Cholesterol by itself has no link to heart disease. The only parts of cholesterol that have links are what we call small, dense LDL cholesterol that gets oxidized and can set up fatty plaques, and small HDL, which is pro-inflammatory. But large LDL, large HDL, which you certainly may have, is good for you. And so you don't just look at cholesterol levels, you look at the overall pattern and the risk as determined by a coronary calcium score.
20: Thank you so much for the call, Bella, and for asking that question, because I think a lot of people are still very concerned about the way that cholesterol works. There's a lot of confusion out there, so it's good to be able to clear that up. This is Healthy Living, your number, 131-873. Coming up next, concerning new data on the cost of healthcare has shown that some Aussies are being left behind. Who is it, and what can we do?
21: Michael McLaren. I mean, this is Albanese at his cunning, politically ruthless best. And with his back against the wall, the most ruthless parts of his political DNA are going to come to the fore. And as you see the silly games being played on the floor of Parliament over a misguided budget and a coalition that's struggling to get back on his feet, is it any wonder so many are now willing to, well, certainly appear willing, to give One Nation or any other mob a go?
5: Michael McLaren, weekdays from noon on 2CC.
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18: The rising cost of living is hitting Australians where it hurts most, their health. For decades, Australians have taken pride in having a world-class accessible healthcare system, but groundbreaking new research from Healthy Life reveals a stark reality. There's a widening gap between how confident we feel about managing our health and whether we can actually afford professional care. Analysing national safety data, researchers discovered a growing health confidence disconnect with women, especially regional communities and midlife Australians facing the highest barriers to care. Strikingly, 41% of women lack confidence in affording specialist care, and nearly a third of all Australians doubt the system can meet future challenges. So join us to discuss this growing healthcare affordability divide and the hidden risks of skipping professional medical advice is Healthy Life's Chief Health Officer, Simone Austin. Simone, welcome to Healthy Living.
8: Thank you for having me.
18: Now, your Living Healthy report, which I like, we should call it the Healthy Living report, highlights a major health confidence disconnect in Australia. Why are so many Australians confident about managing their daily health, yet feel completely blocked when it comes to accessing and affording professional care?
8: I think we are a nation that thinks that we can get things right. We think that, yes, we know all the information we might need, and yes, I can implement healthy habits if I need to. But then when we ask them about, and the thing is that we're probably not doing as much of that as we think we are. But then when we did ask them about, particularly the women, as you mentioned, that 45 to 54-year-old age group, how confident they were in being able to access some of those health services when they wanted to, the women in particular were a bit less doubtful about that. They were less confident that they could afford those services. And that is a problem and something that we probably need to investigate further as well.
18: Yeah, the data shows a stark gender divide. 41% of women aren't confident they can afford specialist care, compared to 27% of men. And one in five women struggle with allied health costs as well. So why are women and regional Australians bearing the brunt of this affordability crisis?
8: And look, this is something that that's exactly what we're trying to think about and are curious about. So some of those things we think is that women maybe are accessing healthcare services more often, so actually understand the cost of the services and maybe need to access more, right, particularly in that age group. If you think women 45 to 54, and I've just clocked over to the next age group, the 55, is things like, you know, menopause, perimenopause, health checks, so maybe they have to have more of them, but also maybe they are taking more of the family and the children and things to healthcare as well. So again, maybe they're understanding the cost of those services more than the men are.
18: Yeah, I mean, I think that's a really, really good point, that age group of women, 45 to 54, almost the sandwich generation between taking their elderly parents and taking their children or grandchildren, or more children than grandchildren, to the doctors, and they'd be there seeing the costs, whereas the men don't tend to do that as much, as you so rightly suggested. So you've issued a sharp warning that affordability barriers could push people away from evidence-based medicine. How big is the risk that rising costs are actively driving Australians towards social media trends and online health, and I'll use this term, misinformation, not information?
8: Yeah. Well, one of the things we found, Ross, was that people were really trustworthy of their health professionals. They were very confident in the information they were going to get. I think it was 93% of people were really confident in that. They weren't so confident in the information from social media. Only about 32% agreed or strongly agreed that the information from social media was accurate. However, we know that people are using those services, and we feel that if people are less likely or feel they're less likely to afford the health services, even though they're not trusting them, they may be forced to use them more.
18: Okay.
8: And there's a couple of examples, and you will have, I'm sure, heard of this. Last year in particular, it came to a head where we were finding more and more people using supplements without realising that numerous of them may have had B group vitamins in them, and they were then buying energy drinks or other foods with B group vitamins, added B6 in particular, and then some people having problems like peripheral neuropathy. So our report showed that people thought, yes, I know how to use supplements. About 85% of people, I'm confident to choose supplements for my own health, when we know that they actually don't understand them as well as they think. So we're worried that people won't be asking the questions to health professionals or reading evidence-based information if they don't feel they can afford it.
18: Can I say, Simone, just on that, I'm now routinely measuring B6 in all my patients, and I think the figures show that about 10% of people can't metabolise inactive B6, which is pyridoxine, to active B6, and they're the ones that get the very high B6 levels and get the peripheral neuropathy going with it. So with nearly one-third of Australians doubting the healthcare system can meet future challenges, change is critical. Can solutions like telehealth and preventative care investment actually close this gap, or are we looking at a system that needs a total structural overhaul?
8: I think some of those things, like you said, the telehealth absolutely can be something that's more accessible, particularly for people when they might need a new script or they can't, you know, they're interstate and they can't get next to their usual GP. So Healthy Life, we actually offer that, but it shouldn't be instead of your usual GP. And you obviously do need to go for some things in person. So I think telehealth is certainly a step, particularly also for rural people or people who can't get out of the home very often. You know, it's harder. My aged parents, you know, it can be difficult, especially if people aren't driving and things like that. But also ensuring we're going to be turning to social media and online information. We know that. It's a great way to get information, but we have to help people understand how to critically look at that information and think about whether it's correct. So some things like thinking about who's authored it, what are their credentials, are they paid for it, is there something behind that? And that doesn't actually mean it's bad, but it does mean you need to think about what their biases might be. And then even looking at the research. If something says, research says, doesn't mean it's quality research. So just even checking, has it been done on humans? Has it been done on animals?
18: Of course.
8: What was the population level? Just being a bit curious about it. And we have a survey that people can actually do. Take 60 seconds, 5 questions, the health confidence survey on the Living Health Report, to help people just find out where your blind spots might be about your health confidence.
18: So finally and quickly, if people want to know more, is there a website they can go to?
8: Yeah, so just Healthy Life, so the Living Healthy Report 2026. You can do the survey, you can download the report and get lots of tips for yourself around your health confidence and looking after your health.
18: Well, Simone Austin from Healthy Life, thank you so much for being on Healthy Living tonight.
8: Thanks for having me.
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4: And up soon, we are going to ask an expert about the link between blood pressure and your brain health.
5: And now on Healthy Living, it's time to uncover the body of evidence.
4: Weight loss. I'm sure, yep, given the choice, would you like to do it gradually or would you like to do it rapidly?
6: Yep.
4: I think most people would prefer rapidly if weight loss is the goal. But is it better that way? That's what we're looking at.
7: Well, Adam, for decades, one piece of weight loss advice has been repeated so often, and by me as well, it's taken on the quality of medical gospel. Lose weight slowly and steadily or you'll regain it all.
4: Mm.
7: The crash diet has been the villain of virtually every dietary guideline, every GP consultation, every magazine article on the subject. Lose it fast, the story goes, and you'll lose muscle, wreck your metabolism, and pile the kilos back on within a year. But what if conventional wisdom is built on surprisingly shaky foundations? So new research presented at the European Congress on Obesity in Istanbul this year, that's Istanbul, not Constantinople, this year puts that long-held belief directly to wisdom is built on surprisingly shaky foundations. So new research presented at the European Congress on Obesity in Istanbul this year, that's Istanbul, not Constantinople, this year puts that long-held belief directly to the test on surprisingly shaky foundations. So new research presented at the European Congress on Obesity in Istanbul this year, that's Istanbul, not Constantinople, this year puts that long-held belief directly to the test, and the results are actually worth examining carefully. So here we go. This was a 52-week randomized controlled trial conducted in Norway involving 284 adults with obesity defined as a BMI of 30 or above. Participants were randomly assigned to one of two structured food-based weight loss programs. So there's none of this Ozempic or Mounjaro in this one. And the rapid weight loss group followed a very low calorie, under 1,000 calories per day for the first 8 weeks, stepping up to incrementally a whopping 1,500 calories by week 16.
4: That's still a lot of food. Yeah.
7: The gradual weight loss group ate roughly 800 to 1,000 calories below their estimated daily energy needs, averaging about 1,400 calories per day.
4: Okay.
7: Both groups then entered an identical 36-week weight maintenance program with regular group sessions, individual follow-up contacts, and structured dietary guidance based on standard healthy eating principles, what we say all the time. Fruits and vegetables, whole grains, lean protein, fish, low-fat dairy. I don't believe in low-fat dairy, but anyhow, with limits on saturated fat and sugar, but that's what they did in this study. Importantly, this wasn't a comparison of a sensible diet against one extreme liquid fast. Both approaches were food-based, professionally supervised, and I think that's one of the keys here, and followed the same maintenance protocol. The only meaningful difference was the initial rate of energy restriction.
4: So, the big question, what did they find?
7: Well, at 16 weeks, the rapid weight loss group had lost nearly 13% of total body weight on average, as you'd expect with 1,000 calories a day.
4: You'd expect some loss.
7: Compared to 8% in the gradual group. A significant difference, but I think you can just look at the total caloric intake there. But here's the critical finding. At 1 year, the gap held. The rapid weight loss group had lost 14.4% of body weight. The gradual group, 10.5%. So still very good weight loss when they're being supervised, you see. The predicted rebound simply just didn't materialise. But I think one of the reasons for that is supervision.
4: Mm.
7: When the researchers looked at clinically meaningful targets, a BMI at or below 27, and a waist-to-height ratio, which I think is even more important, at or below 0.53, both of which are associated with meaningfully lower 10-year risk of type 2 diabetes, blood pressure, cardiovascular disease, and joint disease. The differences were stark. At 1 year, 28% of the rapid weight loss group had achieved a BMI of 27 or below, compared with to fewer than 10% in the gradual group. For the waist-to-height ratio, the targets were 33% versus 18%. So the waist-to-height ratio finding deserves particular attention. We've known for some time now that waist circumference relative to height is a far better predictor of cardiometabolic risk than just BMI by itself. So a ratio above 0.53 is associated with significantly elevated risks across multiple chronic disease categories. The fact that a third of the rapid weight loss group achieved that target at 1 year versus fewer than one in five in the gradual group is clinically meaningful, not just statistically interesting. So the researchers also are also right to point out that the evidence base behind the slow and steady dogma has always been thinner, so to speak, than its cultural dominance would suggest. Much of it comes from observational data and historical assumptions, not quality randomized trials. And this study, while not perfect and predominantly involving women, limits how broadly we can generalize. It's a genuine contribution to a literature that badly needed it. But these are this is how I want to finish off. A few things are worth keeping in mind. This was a supervised clinical program with regular professional contact and group accountability. So if you try to do it by yourself, good luck, because in most cases it just doesn't work. It's not someone buying a meal replacement shake and winging it alone. The quality of dietary guidance, the structured maintenance phase, and the ongoing support are almost certainly part of why the rapid weight loss group didn't experience the rebound that unsupervised crash dieting often produces. Context and support infrastructure matter enormously. We also don't yet have data beyond 12 months and weight maintenance over 2, 3, 5 years where weight loss interventions ultimately falter because they're not being supervised. That longer-term picture still needs to be filled in. And it's worth noting that the trial predates the GLP-1 receptor agonist era. So it started before things like Mounjaro and Ozempic were freely available, which are now producing 15 to 20% body weight loss, better than the...
4: Right.
7: So
4: if you're thinking of extrapolating these results into what Ozempic and Mounjaro do, maybe think twice on that.
7: Look, and I think Homo sapiens as a species are a sorry lot. I mean, I look after patients and I put anyone on any program. After 12 months, 50% have stopped, whether it's a weight loss program, whether it's a supplement program, whether they're going on medications, 50% have stopped.
4: With good reason often, because it is hard. It's hard to adhere with all the other things that you have going on in your life.
7: As John Lennon once said, life certainly happens when you're busy making other plans. And also, of the 50 left, only 10 are actually following my advice to the letter. They're the ones who do the best.
4: That's not necessarily a moral failing on their part either, because you think that you're following really good information, but the information could be flawed. I look at all the way that people track calories, usually using apps, but the way that you input the data into the apps that determines what kind of calories it spits out can be very inaccurate.
7: But one final disclaimer I want to make on all of this. First, apart from the fact that I think that the 1,000 calories is just too much for most people to follow.
4: Yeah, this is not dietary advice right here.
7: I have seen people over the age of 50 who wanted to lose weight rapidly go on to a pretty radical sort of diet.
4: Yeah.
7: And they rapidly broke down fat into their central circulation, and occasionally you see these people have a heart attack or a stroke because the fat coming from this ugly lump of lard called their belly fat goes into the circulation and can overload the circulation. So these things do need to be supervised very, very carefully. And look, if all my patients lost 5, 10, 15, 20, 30, 40 kilos, depending on how much they need to lose, I'd be twiddling my thumbs all day. I wouldn't have anything to do.
4: But you do have to seek advice.
7: If anyone wants to lose weight, hardly anyone can do it by themselves. And over 3 to 4 years, only about 3 to 5% of people have still kept the weight off. So if you're really serious about losing weight, have a relationship with a long-term trusted doctor and also a dietitian.
4: Yeah.
7: That's going to give you the best potential outcome.
4: Of course, if you can lose weight yourself, more power to you. But I guess this is a reminder that if you do need to seek that extra support, that's nothing on you.
7: That's what we have health professionals for.
4: To the emails now, healthyliving@2gb.com, the best place to send those. If you've got a question that you need to go into more detail with, like David has. On last Sunday's program, David writes, you mentioned B12 and metformin.
7: Yep.
4: He was wondering what your concern was with taking the two drugs. Early in 2024, he was diagnosed with diabetes. The endo put David onto metformin, eventually 2 grams daily. And then in late 2024, the endo wanted him on Ozempic for blood sugar and weight loss. Now, in the last 6 months, the endo has dropped his metformin dose from 4 to 3 to 2 tablets per day. His blood sugar levels remain fantastic. He still takes B12 shots about every 3 months, and his B12 levels seem to be back to normal. So his concern was the period of tiredness on the low-dose Ozempic. Why? A bit going on there with David.
7: There's a lot going on with David. And firstly, to clear up a couple of misconceptions he had, he said, my concern about taking the two drugs, it wasn't a concern about that. My concern was that metformin can reduce the absorption of dietary B12 in your gut.
4: Ah.
7: That was my concern. I wasn't talking about the interaction between metformin and getting injectable B12. That's totally irrelevant to Dave's case.
4: So they play nicely.
7: They play nicely. It's not they would not interact at all.
4: Okay.
7: It's just that metformin may reduce your absorption of B12 or your to stop it from getting into the body by affecting a thing called intrinsic factor in the gut. So that's what I was talking about there. And so therefore, him having his B12 shots every 3 months, terrific. Keep doing that.
4: Mm-hmm.
7: Be supervised by the endocrinologist with the metformin where it is now. It's fantastic that his sugar levels have come back to normal, which is probably the weight loss from Ozempic. But why was he tired? Well, because every drug has a potential for side effects. The Ozempic, even the low-dose Ozempic, may have been making him tired.
4: Mm-hmm.
7: Equally, the weight loss itself, the fluctuations in blood sugar levels, all of these things, going from a high sugar to a low sugar, that can make you tired as well. So there's many, many factors here that may have been involved, and one of them being a potential reaction to a medication. But again, hopefully it's cleared up all that for David.
4: I hope it has, David, and if not, healthyliving@2gb.com. We'd be more than happy to receive your email, as we would for anyone who has a question there. Just shoot them through to us. Coming up next, we're going to take a look at some latest research from Monash and links between irregular blood pressure patterns and poorer brain health.
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7: We've long known that chronic high blood pressure is a major risk factor for dementia, but groundbreaking new research from Monash University reveals that the true threat to our brain health might not just be how high our blood pressure is, but how much it swings throughout the day and night. Analysing continuous 24-hour monitoring data from older Australians, researchers discovered that frequent blood pressure fluctuations are a primary driver of poor cognitive performance, with even modest variability tracking with the equivalent of an extra 7 years of brain ageing. Crucially, these subtle changes and vascular injuries are happening long before any obvious memory or thinking problems appear. So joining us to discuss this, what I believe to be a paradigm shift in how we understand the heart-brain connection, is lead researcher from Monash's Turner Institute for Brain and Mental Health. This is Madeline Gibson. Madeline, good evening.
17: Thanks for having me, Ross.
7: It's a pleasure. So we typically associate blood pressure with a single static number taken during a quick checkup at a doctor's clinic. So why is your team looking at 24-hour fluctuations, and why do these daily rises and falls carry such critical information about our brain health?
17: Well, it's interesting because we place a lot of importance on that single blood pressure number taken at the doctor's clinic. And well, it is important, but it's really more of a screening snapshot than the full picture.
7: Totally agree.
17: In fact, it's not uncommon to dismiss high clinic readings either. You know, my dad says all the time, oh, it's just right hypertension. My blood pressure only goes up because I'm at the doctor's. I'm stressed. And he's partly right. Blood pressure is influenced by many things, including stress and also things like physical activity, caffeine, whatnot, things like that. It's also meant to fluctuate throughout the day. That's healthy. Sure. It allows the body to adjust blood flow to meet changing demands of our organs and tissues. It also follows this natural circadian rhythm. So it typically rises in the morning when we wake up and then falls around 10 to 20% when we sleep. But this doesn't always happen for everyone. Actually, around 10% of people who have completely normal blood pressure readings during the day actually have hypertension while they sleep.
7: Right.
17: So because of this, the majority of those people will never know they have a problem.
7: Yeah, without doing obviously a 24-hour blood pressure monitor.
17: I say to all my patients,
7: because I'm a cardiologist, I say to them, I'm not interested in the blood pressure I've just measured in you now, although I still take it, of course. I'm only interested in what you get over a number of readings at different times during the day. And I say to them, don't check it first thing in the morning because of exactly what you said. So your study found that even a modest increase in blood pressure variability was linked to lower performance on cognitive tests, equivalent to roughly 7 years of additional aging. What exactly is happening inside the brain to cause such a drastic drop in planning, problem solving and memory?
17: Yeah, that's right. The thinking skills that are most affected are what we call executive functions, like problem solving, organization, flexible thinking. And these skills rely on a region at the front of the brain called the prefrontal cortex.
7: Yep.
17: So it's particularly sensitive to changes in blood flow and oxygen delivery. It also depends on these extensive networks of white matter. You could think of them like the brain's highways. They're like communication pathways connecting different parts of the brain. And they're supplied by these small, delicate blood vessels that can be especially vulnerable to chronic blood pressure abnormalities. So we're not talking about damage that occurs instantly overnight. We're thinking that these associations reflect cumulative effects of blood pressure patterns over many years. So small changes occurring day after day, year after year, that gradually affect the brain's structure and function, eventually showing up as poor performance in cognitive testing.
7: When you say moderate variability, what sort of levels are we talking about? Going from what to what?
17: Yeah, that's a good question. So what we found was we measured those fluctuations in percent, so a percent of how much it varies according to your average levels. And so an increase of just 3% was what we saw related to such huge differences in executive function.
7: 3% is not much.
17: No, it's not. But it is a standard deviation over across the population that we measured.
7: Right. Okay. So you noted that these blood pressure swings are associated with subtle brain changes that occur long before any noticeable cognitive symptoms appear. What are the specific physical mechanisms like damage to the brain's white matter or the blood-brain barrier that your team uncovered?
17: Yeah, so we studied Australians in mid to late life. We found that people with higher blood pressure across the day or night had greater amounts of white matter damage in the brain. But that wasn't the case for blood pressure fluctuations. What we saw was actually quite interesting. It only related to white matter damage in people who carried a gene known to increase the risk of Alzheimer's disease.
7: So it suggests the ApoE4, is that the one you're talking about?
17: Yeah, that's the ApoE4 allele. Yeah, that's right. And so it suggests that vascular health and Alzheimer's disease may be interacting in ways that we're only beginning to understand.
7: Mm.
17: And we also found that these greater fluctuations in blood pressure during both the day and night were associated with poor function of the blood-brain barrier, which is the brain's protective filtering system. And when the blood-brain barrier becomes less effective, toxins can enter the brain more easily and contribute to neuroinflammation and tissue damage. And over time, these processes could accelerate brain aging and increase risk of dementia.
7: Now, there's been a lot of work on getting your risk factors for cardiovascular disease sorted out in midlife to reduce the risk for all forms of dementia, especially Alzheimer's, as you get older. So why is this specific age group considered such a critical window for protecting brain health? And can managing these fluctuations early on actually slow down or reverse dementia risk?
17: Yeah, it's a great question. The kind of damage we're talking about in the brain, it typically is slow and it's cumulative, where it might, you know, relate to subtle cognitive changes and then eventuate later on into full-blown dementia. So we see dementia really as a broader continuum. And because there's no cure and the number of people affected by dementia is increasing, you know, I think it's like every 3 seconds somewhere in the world, you've got a new diagnosis of dementia. We think that if we can intervene early, we can bring this number down quite significantly. So we know that about half, and we think it's probably likely more than half of all dementia cases could be preventable or delayed through addressing modifiable risk factors like blood pressure.
7: Pressure all day, but is there a specific group of blood pressure pills that are better than others at controlling the variability?
17: There are certain antihypertensives that are better for blood pressure fluctuations.
7: Such as?
17: It's not my area, but I'm pretty sure it's ACE inhibitors off the top of my head. But we won't go spreading that in case that's wrong. So there are certain types, but we don't have enough research into whether treating those with different types will then eventually reduce dementia. We need more research in this area.
7: See, the reason I asked the question is whether it's ACE inhibitors or ARBs, because this is my area. One wonders whether there's evidence, because I know there is some evidence to show that better blood pressure control will reduce risk for dementia later on.
17: That's right.
7: But is whether there's some evidence that will show that using either ACE inhibitors or ARBs to reduce blood pressure variability will then reduce the risk for these problems as time goes on?
17: Yeah, no, great question. And it's there's certainly some early mixed findings, but nothing to the extent that we can act on at this stage.
7: No, because you might be able to improve someone's memory somewhat, but you don't know whether that will kick on to reducing the progression of mild cognitive impairment to dementia. So how close are we to seeing extended 24-hour continuous blood pressure monitoring become the standard preventative care for anyone concerned about long-term cognitive decline rather than just having your blood pressure checked every now and then?
17: I think we're probably a fair way off seeing this kind of monitoring being standard practice for prevention for a number of reasons. One being we need more research in this area, and we especially need longitudinal trials. And these processes are also slow. It takes on average 20 years for new medical research to transition.

0: So that was Madeline Gibson from Monash's Turner Institute for Brain and Mental Health talking about the link between blood pressure variability and potential for cognitive impairment. Madeline, thank you so much for being on Healthy Living.
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12: As always, if you'd like to check out anything that we've talked about on tonight's show again and get even more details or any of the past shows, I reckon I've got a few to catch up on. 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
12: Well, here's a not very fun fact, Doc. In the entire time that I was away from the show and therefore away from the final word, I didn't laugh once. Not a bit.
0: Oh, well.
12: Doctor, you got to remedy this.
0: I'll be able to cue your ills with this wonderful joke. So Tarzan was coming home after a hard day's work and turned the bend in the river just in time to see a crocodile taking one of his children. He rushed in and told Jane, but she was more intent on taking Tarzan to bed, I've got to say. Don't worry about it, she said. We've got plenty of kids. Let's just go to bed and make another one. The following evening, after a hard day's work, Tarzan staggered home just in time to see a crocodile taking another kid. Oh, don't worry, said Jane. Just come to bed and we'll make another one. Listen, said an angry Tarzan. I'm not working all day and making love all night just to feed the damn crocodiles. Have a great week, everyone. And join us next week for 2 hours of more healthy living.

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2: Good evening, I'm Sarah Wiedersehen. A new poll reveals One Nation is now the most popular party in the country. One Nation has leapfrogged Labor with its primary support now sitting at 31% compared to Labor's 28%. Nine's chief political correspondent Charles Croucher says it's a worrying sign for Labor and the coalition.
3: Polls aren't votes, we know that, but if this trend continues, then One Nation can absolutely win seats. They've proven that already, and if they win enough seats, then the prospect of a two or three-party coalition becomes possible. There is a long time before the next election, but Pauline Hanson is now openly discussing the top job.
2: The federal government claims a new agreement to only buy used submarines from the US will benefit the Navy. Under AUKUS, Australia was supposed to receive a mixture of new and old Virginia-class subs. We will now only acquire three used boats, which is expected to shorten the lifespan of the fleet. But Defence Minister Richard Miles says these vessels will all be of the same type, making them easier to run.
4: I cannot overstate the significance of that, both in terms of the submariners who are operating them, but also the people who are working on them to sustain those submarines. Chasing simplicity is at the heart of why we have pursued this.
2: A once-in-every-five-year storm is causing chaos across WA. Residents in Cottesloe have been told to take shelter after strong winds ripped a roof off a building. Emergency WA has issued a watch and act alert for numerous regions in the state's southwest, including metropolitan Perth, as a strong cold front moves over the region. A severe weather warning for destructive winds remains in place, with around 28,000 homes impacted by power outages. Travel industry leaders want the federal government to lower its travel warning for major Middle Eastern transit hubs. Dusty Fitzpatrick explains.
5: A level 4 do not travel alert is in place for transit hubs, including Dubai, following the outbreak of the Iran war. The Travel Industry Association believes the warning should be lowered to allow Australians to pass through with valid insurance. It claims the alert affects travellers who simply want to transit through major airports without stopping in cities and countries in the Middle East. The push comes as thousands of Australians prepare to head off on Euro summer holidays. Dusty Fitzpatrick reporting.
2: Also making news, a search is underway for a man who crashed a car into a house and stabbed two people in Melbourne's east. And heavy rain is threatening to delay the search for two more people still missing in a flooded cave in Laos. In finance, one Australian dollar is buying around 71 US cents.
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2: The GWS Giants approved last week's onslaught was no fluke, beating the Melbourne Demons by 49 points. It's the second straight loss for the Demons under new coach Stephen King. In the other game, the Eagles are leading the Bombers in the second quarter. The Penrith Panthers have beaten the New Zealand Warriors 20-18 to wrap up round 13 of the NRL. In today's other games, the Dragons secured their first win of the season, holding off a fight back from the Broncos to win 30-26. The Canberra Raiders downed the North Queensland Cowboys. In Super Netball, the New South Wales Swifts have held off a spirited fight back by the Queensland Firebirds to win 68-62. The victory keeps the Swifts' slim finals hopes alive. And Iga Swiatek has lost the first set in her match against Ukrainian player Marta Kostyuk on day 8 of the French Open. That's the latest news in sport.
1: 2CC weather. Alexander Watson Insulation. Canberra's cold. Your house doesn't have to be.
7: Got an overnight low of 2 degrees, a shower or 2 tomorrow and a top of 13. Tuesday, showers and a top of 13 degrees. Wednesday, showers, a top of 13 degrees. Thursday, more showers have been forecast for Canberra and a top of 11 degrees.
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1: A great big warm welcome to your Sunday night family. 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Australia's original boy from Oz, Todd McKenney, is 61 today, the 31st of May. To celebrate Todd's birthday, soon we revisit an enlightening interview I did with Todd, oh God, many moons ago. Drawing on philosophy, history and lived experience, Stan Grant reflects on the limits of language in a fractured world and the urgent need to reconnect through deeper forms of understanding in his latest book, When Words Fail Us, Truth Beyond Time. And we talk to Stan Grant in our second hour. And later, we celebrate the 10th anniversary of the 2016 Academy Award-winning film La La Land, starring Ryan Gosling and Emma Stone. And in our last hour, we talk to composer Justin Hurwitz, whose accolades include 2 Grammys, 2 Academy Awards and 4 Golden Globe Awards, including Best Original Score and Best Original Song for City of Stars from La La Land. A trio of real estate bodies have claimed this year's federal budget will increase rents by more than 4 times the government's $2 claim. The bodies have released new modelling which appears to show the budget's housing measures will cause rents to rise by $9 a week, a 350% increase on the forecast by the budget, while new housing supply will fall by more than 8,700. The researchers approached the subject by modelling the impact of the $2 billion housing support program on the national landscape and also separately modelled the impact of the changes to negative gearing and the capital gains tax outlined in the budget. So are you a renter? What will these increase in rents by more than 4 times the government $2 claim mean for you? On a $600 a week rental, the increase to rents equates to $142 a year in 2026-27, rising to $477 per year in 2029-30. So what effect will rental increases of that magnitude have on you? So your thoughts on the latest modelling, which appears to show the budget's housing measures will cause rents to rise by $9 a week, a 350% increase on that forecast by the budget. Now you can ring me on 131 873. And a surge in crashes and tragic deaths has supercharged public outrage over e-bikes, with 3/4 of drivers demanding a ban on under-16s riding them in New South Wales. Research released by the NRMA reveals 73% of its members support making e-bikes illegal for under-16s and the seizure of illegal devices. The polling was conducted after a mass hooning incident at the Sydney Harbour Bridge in February, with 92% of respondents saying the New South Wales government should take stronger action on e-bike safety. Concern about dangerous riding dominated the findings, with 85% of respondents saying they were worried about dangerous and antisocial e-bike users. Only 29% said they held positive views towards e-bikes, while sentiment towards e-scooters was even lower at 19%. The survey also found widespread confusion about the law itself, with 65% saying current rules were unclear or hard to understand. Almost 9 in 10 backed requiring riders to complete an online road rules test, while 78% supported requiring licensed riders to hold a valid driver's license for e-bikes. It's previously been announced that New South Wales will introduce minimum age to ride an e-bike as part of a bid to address safety concerns and a clampdown on dangerous behaviour. Here's the New South Wales Minister of Transport, John Graham.
2: We're announcing a change to e-bikes in New South Wales. There will be an age limit in New South Wales for whether you can jump on one of these e-bikes. I think it's a common sense change. At the moment, it's legal for a primary school kid with no peripheral vision who can barely lift one of these bikes to ride it on New South Wales streets. And that has to change. It's simply dangerous to have kids as young as 10 or 11 on these high-powered bikes. We want kids on bikes. We want them out of doors and off their screens, but we don't want them hurting themselves. And that's really the common sense approach we're taking here.
1: The findings come as New South Wales Parliament passes new laws allowing police to seize and destroy non-compliant e-bikes and scooters right off the street. And in a move to quell public concern about safety, Queensland has also tightened its e-bike laws. Are you surprised by these research findings by the NRMA? Are you concerned about dangerous riding, which dominated the findings? Have you personally witnessed dangerous behaviour of e-bike users? While we mostly agree that e-bikes and e-scooters can be a viable transport option, should they be available for children to use? What about parents? Do they need to stop buying these bikes for the kids? And what about these new laws allowing police to seize and destroy non-compliant e-bikes and scooters right off the street? Good or bad thing? Do you reckon public patience with e-bikes has run out? So your thoughts on this latest research released by the NRMA, with three-quarters of drivers demanding a ban on under-16s riding e-bikes in New South Wales. 131 873. And with Todd McKenny coming up on his 61st birthday today, I thought we should start with this.

0: Hey, Ross, what made you pick up the phone?
1: Yeah, mate, look, it was just a thing that happened to me today. I'm walking down these footpaths on Parramatta, and I hear a voice behind me saying, "Bike coming through?" And I turned around and I said, "Pedestrian footpath." And this bike had to turn and go around me on the grass.
0: Yeah. It's dangerous, isn't it?
1: Tired of these bike riders who think that they own the footpath.
0: Yeah, yeah, yeah. When it's actually us pedestrians.
1: Yeah.
0: did you give him an earful?
1: Sorry?
0: How old was he?
1: I have no idea, but I'm 75.
0: Yeah.
1: And I'll be damned if I'm going to step aside to let some damn person who was certainly over 12, which means he's supposed to be on the road anyway.
0: Yes. Yes. Good on you, Ross. Yeah. Good on you. I'm sure there's a lot of people who have suffered the same things you have. Have you suffered like Ross? Ring in and tell us on 131 873. God bless you, Ross.
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0: This Thursday is the 4th of June, and that's the day in 1989 that the Tiananmen Square massacre occurred. That was when the Chinese government turned their arms on their own people and thousands died. I'm sure on June 4 there won't be a lot of media attention about the Tiananmen Square massacre. We had a memorial in our church today and hundreds of Chinese democracy people turned up. But on Thursday, just stop for a minute and remember. Remember all those stories, you know, you saw the films of the people running and the PLA shooting their own people. Like, that's something we must never forget, never forget. So on Thursday, June 4, I invite you and I ask you to light a candle for all those poor buggers who believed in freedom in China and paid for their lives with it because of this government in Beijing. Just remember that. Let's just think of that. Just think of that. Siv, welcome to the show.
8: Good to be here, Bill, and well said about that Tiananmen Square massacre back in 89. Well said. I think that I think we should remember it. I think, moreover, we should discuss it. I mean, unlike the CCP and unlike the communist regime over there, we've actually got the ability in this country to talk about it.
0: Yes, yes.
8: You know, you don't have that issue.
0: But you watch. There won't be much in the newspapers or on the radio.
8: I agree with you. Nobody will touch this one with a barge pole. Yeah. But I think they should. And I think that... you know, like I was just about to say, I mean, over there, apparently, when you go on tours, I've not been over there, but apparently, if you raise that question, you're told basically, don't even discuss it.
0: That's right.
8: Don't even discuss it. So
0: that's right.
8: I think that should strengthen our resolve to talk about that.
0: Yes.
8: Look, Pauline Hanson again. The reason I say that because that's a gift that keeps on giving, and. Again, we've got another poll saying practically that One Nation will most likely were an election to be held today. It's always were an election to be held today, even though it's 2 years from now. Anything can happen between now and 2 years. But were an election to be held today, you know, the votes will go in such a way that, you know, One Nation will be the official opposition. And, you might think so, and a lot of your audience might think so, but, you know, I think it's probably desperation because both sides of politics, for many, not all, but many, have not dealt with whatever grievance they've got in any sufficient way.
0: It's really difficult, Siv. If you look at the grievances, it's really difficult because a lot of them are driven from outside and it's very, very difficult to... it seems
8: what
0: any...
8: What do you mean when you say they're driven from outside? I'm curious.
0: What I'm saying is... If you look around the world, you'll see incumbent governments that to try and run countries today is really difficult with social media and all of those sorts of things. It's I think Labor's doing a reasonable job, you know, but it's very difficult to handle all these sorts of things. And we've got to realise, particularly with the housing crisis, that this is like a 30 or 40 year old problem.
8: I agree with you. I agree with things like housing and other things that have been so long term. And when I have often said that in this country we do have to tie it up with wire mentality until something happens.
0: Yes.
8: And then we realise that we can't tie it up with wire anymore.
0: We can't tie it up with wire and there's that and there's quite a few problems that have been building up over the decades that governments...
8: Maybe that's what it is. So people are going to a party, they think... Now, whether they think it's... This is my tempered view on it. Whether they think that party will solve anything, that's one thing. But at least for them, they're going, well, what could be worse? What could be worse than going there? At least they're talking my language. And I think that is something both sides have to heed. Because if you're not talking the language of the electorate, then the electorate will find somebody who is. Good to talk to you, Bill.
0: Good on you, Siv. I agree with you there. Pam, hello.
17: Oh, hello, Bill.
0: Hello, darling.
17: You raised the issue of a likelihood that rents are going to go up.
0: Yes.
17: The whole thing, is quite complex, but looking at the overall picture, the changes from the government between capital gains tax and negative gearing. Now, the idea of negative gearing to include only new home builds is... I don't think many investors are going to take that up, given the changes in the capital gains tax and the increasing costs of building. I mean, all right, if they buy a unit, but if they buy a home, there's lots of establishment costs after that.
0: Yep.
17: The outfitting, inside landscaping, etc.
0: All that stuff.
17: So, you know, the thing is, I think the government is wanting investors to do the things that governments for so long have neglected.
0: Yeah.
17: They, in what, almost 4 years... have built hardly any homes.
0: Yes, that's right.
17: And it's a their responsibility. But people look to capital gains. That's the purpose, because, I mean, rental income is not that high. And then you've got a case of... You know, the house prices aren't going to drop to the extent that new first-home buyers are going to be out there in droves.
0: No.
17: I mean, I would never advise anyone, unless there were two very high-income earners, to
0: That's
17: take
0: right.
17: that on at all.
0: It's a risk.
17: Given the increasing in interest rates, yeah. for a start.
0: But think about that, Pam. Think about how we as a country have allowed that to happen. You know, like, it's a lot of it goes back to John Howard and times like that, when he made a whole generation of people quite well off. But it's people are suffering from all of that now.
17: But nevertheless, it was more equitably shared throughout yeah. the community as well, which it is not now.
0: No.
17: And further to which, productivity is... at an all-time low.
0: Yep.
17: These new policies, I think, are going to just be disastrous. I can't see... And they want investment, and they're undermining that with the taxes. People are going to lose confidence. They're even wanting to attract investment from overseas. Well, they can forget about that.
0: Forget about that.
17: And given energy prices and all the regulations, and how can anyone feel secure when, you know, they're just changing policy one after the other? There's no sense of security.
0: I suppose that's one of the reasons people are looking at One Nation. God bless you, Pam. Thanks for your call.

0: Coming up, we celebrate the 61st birthday of Australia's original boy from Oz, Todd McKinney.
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0: I'm dipping into my best of archives, and tonight's one is with an Aussie superstar of the stage, Todd McKinney. He's been dancing since the tender age of three, but this boy from WA went on to become the boy from Oz, for which he won a coveted Helpman Award. He's also been acclaimed in Singing in the Rain and been a judge on Dancing with the Stars. But it hasn't all been smooth sailing. There's been ups and downs, and more than his fair share of tabloid intrusion too. When I spoke with Todd, he was about to star in a production with Opera Australia. But I started by asking what he loved most about being on stage.
8: In this show, the costume, actually. I've got the most outrageous costume. I don't know. It's making people have a good time, forget about the stresses of their lives and leave it in my hands for a couple of hours. I really feel that no matter whether it's television, radio or stage. But on stage, you see it. You see their faces, and especially in a comedy. And I'm very aware that they've not only just paid money, but they've given me their life for a couple of hours. And that's incredibly important to me, so I take my job on stage very seriously.
0: Now, a lot of being on stage really is about luck, and you had a real lucky break with Crazy for You and a certain actor by the name of Jim Walton.
8: Mm. Yes, well, Jim, that was it was an old showbiz story, really, this one, but it came true for me. Jim Walton was an American actor who had played the lead role in a Gershwin musical called Crazy for You, which John Frost was bringing out to Australia. And the American director was nervous, because the role was so big, was nervous about casting somebody in it who he hadn't seen.
9: Yeah.
8: And I was, long story short, I was booked to take over from Jim 6 months down the track. So Mike Ockrent, the director, wanted this American man to start it, and then I was allowed to take it over. But on the opening night, he did his cruciate ligament in his knee. And I was sitting in the audience, and at interval, the director said to me, "What are you doing here? You need to be home learning your lines." But Jim was limping through the show, and I didn't know what was wrong. I just thought he'd stubbed his toe or something, but it was quite serious. And I'd sat in the back of the rehearsal room for 6 weeks with the script in my hand, with the book, just watching and hearing the original direction. And thank God, that was John Frost's idea, and thank God that I did that, because they rang me on the Sunday after it opened on the Saturday and said, "You don't have to do this, but is there any way that you could go on tomorrow night?"
9: And you said, "Is there no way I couldn't?"
8: No, well, I didn't. I was in the dining room with Mum and a whole stack of her friends who had come down for the opening, having a big lunch, a big seafood lunch. And I went back into the dining room and said to them, "You're not going to believe what they've just asked me." And Mum said, I was nervous about it. Mum said, "Do it. You got to do it." And all the girls went, "No, go on, do it." But I didn't know how much of the script I actually knew, because I'd read it for 6 weeks. Yeah. I'd never put the book down. And when they were teaching the dance numbers to Georgie Parker and the other cast, I'd got up the back and just jigged around, but didn't take it seriously, because my rehearsals were
9: stunning. That's a good way to learn, isn't it?
8: Well,
9: good grounding.
8: It was great grounding. It was sink or swim time. And I said yes. I went back, picked up the phone again, called them back and said, "I'll do it," as luck would have. And I went on, and I was saying probably 15 songs I hadn't really learned, but they were Gershwin standards, and I had heard them through my life. I did 20 scenes, and I was in costumes I'd never worn, and one of the characters I had to play smoked a cigar. So just before I walked on for one scene, my dresser went, lit this cigar and shoved it in my mouth. I went out in glasses, which I hadn't worn, with a cigar out of my mouth and a cane, and did this show, and the cast were so supportive. And then Ben Gannon, who produced The Boy from Oz, was in the audience on that Monday night, and they'd seen me 12 months before to play The Boy from Oz, and I hadn't got the role. And he said, "Well, if he can handle that pressure, we want to have another look at him," and the rest is the
9: history. So you went to The Boy from Oz, 766 shows. Mm. That changed your life, didn't it?
8: Oh, it changed my life, taught me my craft, really. Put me in the front of people's minds as far as a performer goes, and people knew my name then. Yeah. I wasn't just that tap dancing guy. And that, of course, the success of that led to Dancing with the Stars, which then changed my life again. So I owe a hell of a lot of my career to Peter Allen. And I never take that for granted. I thank him every time I'm on stage. I never tire of singing his material. But a lot of my success is to him.
9: Now, do you have a favourite song from The Boy from Oz?
8: Tennyfield Sadler, I think.
9: Yeah.
8: It's so Australian. It sums up his life without being schmaltzy. And it's a beautiful melody.

0: I've sung that song probably close to 3,000 times, I think, in my career, and I've never tired of it.
1: Did it hurt then when Hugh Jackman got the Broadway?
0: A little bit.
1: Yeah, a little bit?
0: A little bit. Yeah, just a little bit. I'd be lying if I said it didn't. But luckily I liked Hugh, and so it was going to somebody who I respected enormously. But yes, it did, because for me at that point in my life, Broadway was perceived as the Mecca.
1: The Mecca, yeah.
0: You know, and to make it on Broadway, and not a lot of Australians had gone to Broadway at that point. Yeah. So here I was with a visa stamped and an equity card to work on Broadway for 12 months, already sorted, and then the theatre owners wouldn't give Ben Gannon a theatre to put this unknown show on without a bankable star. And, of course, I'm not, and Hugh was, and so I can see the reasoning for it. I had to do a little bit of soul searching to you know, not be disappointed.
1: It's good to be knocked back every now and then, isn't it?
0: It strengthens you.
1: No, but by God, it's painful.
0: At the time, it's painful. But in hindsight, I wouldn't have done Dancing with the Stars. I wouldn't have ended up with a daughter. I've had a daughter. You know, I might have still been over there. You know, or you look back and you think, you know, why did it hurt so much? But it was just a disappointment.
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1: My guest tonight is Todd McKinney. Now, Todd, Singing in the Rain was a triumph for you, but you said at the time you didn't feel worthy of the role. How so?
0: Well, I think recreating Gene Kelly's original choreography, which is so iconic, was very stressful for me because I knew people had that clear image of him in that rain dance and, you know, embedded into their memories and their, you know, they grew up with it like I did. And also the choreography was the original choreography, but in the movie, of course, they could cut it and edit it and the routines were
1: make
0: never...
1: Make it look perfect.
0: Well, yeah, and also it was song after song after song after song and dance after dance and they had a rest. But as a stage show, to do that original choreography was incredibly difficult on my body. And I was in agony for about a year really playing it. And also the rain deck, as we called it, was really slippery. And so to do that dance and stay standing up, because my feet would aquaplane. So we had a real battle every night to sort of stay on my feet. And then in Melbourne, we had a pigeon that lived in the roof of the theatre. It didn't bother any other shows, but of course, singing in the rain comes down, the lights go on, it gets warm. Suddenly, there's this rain, and every night I was upstaged by a pigeon who would fly from the fly tower and bathe itself in the water. And so it would flick its wings, and so the entire audience would just roar laughing.
1: Yeah.
0: I was upstaged by a pigeon.
1: Now, do you think a lot of performers harbour a sense of self-doubt, Todd?
0: Oh, yes. I think every single one of them. I think if they say they don't, a lot say they don't, I don't actually believe that. I think we all feel like a fraud.
1: But that's what drives you to get perfect, isn't it?
0: Well, it is. I think it is. I mean, we have the fraud syndrome, we call it. Me and Gail Edwards, who directed The Boy from Oz, Max Lambert, who's the musical supervisor, and my musical director, we all have this fear that at any moment someone's going to tap us on the back and go, I've got your number, you're not much chop.
1: Yeah.
0: And it keeps us polished.
1: Do you care what the critics say about you?
0: Yes.
1: Yeah?
0: Yes, I do. Well, and in Orpheus, to be completely honest with you, I'm getting mixed reviews, but that keeps you polished as well. But also, when you, for instance, the Australian raved about me and the Herald canned me, what do you do? You know, they both saw the same show. And so you've just got to have, even though you doubt yourself, you've got to have self-belief and you've got to want to be there. And I'm having such a great time. It's water off a duck's back to me, because the best review was the audience's reaction at the end of the night. And
1: you get 10 out of 10 for that.
0: Well, I think I'm getting about a 7 or an 8. Except when my mum's in.
1: Now, I want to ask you, Todd, about media intrusion, because that seems to come with the territory these days. Because back in 2008, you had your drink spiked and you were found unconscious in a park and the media just went feral. How hard was that to deal with?
0: Incredibly hard. And I deal with it to this day. I think I'll deal with it for the rest of my life. It's part of my DNA now. I haven't talked about this in years. It's something I claim because I have to claim it, because my daughter's going to grow up at some point and be old enough to Google me and going to be asking me questions, and that bothers me.
1: Yeah.
0: It bothers me, I care about how I present that part of my life to her. It bothers me that people have a perception of me that they don't know, or that is not true. But it also bothers me that my family were worried about me.
1: Yeah.
0: I walked down the street for so long not knowing what people were thinking about me, and that hurt. It's taken me years to get over that.
1: Do you blame the media for pouncing on the story?
0: No. Of course they would. I work in the media and that was gold for them. I was front page. They didn't have to worry about what to put on the front page. No, I don't blame the media. I've been around the media long enough now to know how it works. But I was very, very lucky because I had some very big, warm, important and powerful fuzzy arms grab me and just protect me. And that's Channel 7, who I can't thank enough. I felt very secure in their company over this, and they talked me through it and we got through it. And I had a girl called Liz Coops, who was the producer of Priscilla, Queen of the Desert.
1: Yeah.
0: I had Sonia Kruger, who I was working with. All of my employment and my family, all of my employers just all rallied round and just gave me protection. So I never felt alone. Although it was a very lonely
1: thing time
0: to go through. When the weight of the media comes down on you, and I look at these people, I look at murderers, I look at drug dealers, I look at, you know, people that are in the, you know, the OBs, for instance, that we're going through now. I forget about the issues that they're going through. The weight of that media coming down on you, no matter what you've done, if you're guilty or innocent, it's huge.
1: It's an awful feeling.
0: It's a very lonely feeling.
1: It's really lonely. like you say, and yet in a way there's these people who support you, so you're not alone, but you feel lonely in it, and it's painful, isn't it?
0: It's painful, and it's when you go to bed, when you turn out that light, and just while you're pushing, getting yourself to sleep, that's the difficult bit. But you've got to be strong, and you've got to believe in yourself, and know the person that you
1: are. So is fame kind of with the good and the bad,
0: yes,
1: and all the bad that comes with it, is it worthwhile?
0: Yes, because it allows me to do what I want to do in my life, which is entertain people. So there's good and there's bad. Losing your anonymity, which not only my career has done in the media, but that event that you just talked about, that helped for me to lose my anonymity, because I was splashed across every media. And once you do, it's gone. So you've got to want it badly, because be careful what you wish for.
1: You made the decision not to hide your sexuality from the public. Why'd you do that?
0: Oh, because it's me in the box at the end of the day, and I didn't want to have any regrets, or I wanted to be free. And I look at people who haven't done that and how uptight they are, and how, oh, it's just hard work. You are what you are, and I'm me, and I'm happy with that.
1: Because it's really important, isn't it, for gay people to make themselves visible in society?
0: Well, certainly these days it is. I just did a debate a couple of days ago about the gay marriage with a Christian who says we shouldn't. But all those issues are out there now. And I think that's one of the best things that the gay society has really done, is put themselves out there. Well, we can't hide. You are what you are. And I've been incredibly blessed by people accepting me. When I decided to have Charlotte, my daughter, for instance, I was expecting to get a lot of flack from people saying gay people shouldn't have babies, but it was the complete opposite. I was embraced.
1: Now, you had Charlotte, didn't you, as an IVF baby with your longtime friend, Anne Wood. How did that experience change you?
0: Well, that changes everything. Changes everything. I remember she was probably about 7 hours old, and she was swaddled in the cot in the hospital, and I was leaning over looking at her, and she frowned. And as she frowned, it was a picture. I saw my dad. I didn't recognise that it was me, but I went, oh, my gosh, I've got a photo of my dad looking like that. And then Anne looked at me and went, well, I wonder if that's you. And so at that moment I realised I just saw myself in that face, and I'm goosey now talking about it. And that was one of the most thrilling things. Weird, like it's a materialistic thing, but I collect art. I love art. I'm passionate about photography and art. It does something for me, not for any of my friends, not for my family. And it's always worried me what I was going to do at the end of my days with my art collection. And I now see this little girl and I think, I've got somewhere to give something that's so passionate and dear to me. I'm going to give it to her. I want to teach her about art, and I want her to grow up. And I think that's the key thing when you have a baby, is that I wasn't aware of, is that you've got the right to shape a life, and I really feel the weight of that.
1: Yeah, because in a sense now you can't imagine the world without her.
0: No.
1: How did you survive before she was...
0: I'd love another one, you know. Yeah. Like, I wish I'd done it 10 years earlier, because she still wants to play hide and seek, and it's a little harder for me to get up and down now. But, yeah, it does look as a cliche. It is every cliche in the book.
1: No, so what do you say to all those people who kind of get all funny, like that Christian you were talking about, who say being a gay parent isn't as good?
0: They don't know what they're talking about, because they're not one. And the one thing that I've found is that kids are resilient, and kids will grow up with whatever tools you give them. Yep. And it's, the most important thing is that a child has as much love around it as possible, whether that be two mothers giving a love. But I think a kid needs a mum and a dad. But they can have two mums and they can have two dads, but I think they really need to know who their real mum is and who their real dad is, because there's

0: because they've had joy by, you know, having the ability to have this conversation with you now is a blessing for me, because it, I like the fact that people get to see or hear, in this case, the person that I am rather than the character I am on stage, and that's important to me. And also the fact that strangers walk up to me and I have the ability to chat to them, and that's a blessing.
1: This whole interview's been a blessing.
0: It always is.
1: Thank you so much, mate.
0: My
1: God bless you.
0: Absolute pleasure.
1: Thank you so much for coming in tonight.
0: Pleasure, thanks.

0: Oxford Street, Queanbeyan and Darling Street, Mitchell.
1: Well, I only go to the people in the know. Riverland Tiles.
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9: Coming up after the news, we'll be talking with a man I really respect and I really admire, and that's Stan Grant. Remember him on the ABC and on CNN and other patterns? 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
1: Good evening, I'm Sarah Wiedersehen. Voter backlash against the federal budget has seen One Nation leapfrog Labor as the most popular political party in Australia. The latest Redbridge poll published in the Australian Financial Review reveals One Nation's primary vote has risen by 4 percentage points to 31%. It marks the first time One Nation has been ahead of Labor, whose primary support has dropped 28%. The coalition's primary support has also dropped to 20%. Former Liberal New South Wales Minister David Elliott has told Sky News it's a momentous result for Australian politics.
2: Not only are we a three-party state now, we're actually a three-party state with a party that has never governed ahead. So it's quite clear that the majority of the largest minority group of Australians want Pauline Hanson as Prime Minister.
1: Australia will no longer receive any new subs from the United States as initially promised as part of the AUKUS security alliance. Instead, Australia will get 3 second-hand vessels. It marks a significant shift in Australia's $370 billion plan to acquire nuclear submarines. Defence Minister Richard Marles concedes it's about cutting costs, but says it won't have a huge impact on the overall cost of the program. Thousands of homes in Western Australia are without power as a once-in-every-five-year storm lashes the state. Residents in the beachside suburb of Cottesloe in Perth have been told to take shelter after strong winds ripped a roof off a building. The Bureau of Meteorology is warning of widespread damaging westerly winds with gusts of up to 110 k's an hour. The Australian Border Force has seized more than 30 kilograms of cocaine hidden within a luxury bus at Fremantle Port. Hugh Phillips reports.
3: Border Force officers inspected the bus on the 6th of May, locating approximately 30 packages, all concealed within the roof of the vehicle. Testing on the packages returned a positive result for cocaine, with a weight of around 34 kilograms. Had the cocaine reached Australian shores, it had an estimated street value of $11 million, with the potential for 170,000 street-level deals. Investigations are ongoing. Hugh Phillips reporting.
1: Significant amounts of Russian timber is reportedly entering Australia via China. The Age reports that timber is being laundered through China and other countries in order to evade tariffs that were imposed after Russia's invasion of Ukraine. And a body believed to be that of a swimmer who went missing from a beach in Sydney's east has now been found. The 30-year-old man was seen struggling in dangerous swell about 100 metres off Little Bay last Monday.
4: For Canberra's best coverage of the NRL, join the Continuous Call team every Saturday and Sunday from 1 p.m. Now a sports update on 2CC.
1: And understrength Panthers have beaten the Warriors 20-18 in a gritty game at Combank Stadium. Penrith were missing key players Nathan Cleary, Brian To'o and Isaiah Yeo, who were rested after Origin, but still won. Coach Ivan Cleary says they will take a lot of confidence out of tonight's game.
5: It's always going to be a hard contest tonight, but I just thought the way the boys, you know, prepared throughout the week, and yeah, we just needed everyone to kind of put their best foot forward and perform well, and they all did, but in a connected way.
1: In the other games, Canberra beat North Queensland 26-12, and the Dragons got their first win of the season, beating the Broncos 30-26. The West Coast Eagles have beaten the Bombers to wrap up round 12 of the AFL. Earlier, the GWS Giants smashed the Melbourne Demons 119-70, and there's been another upset at the French Open. Eva Swantek out.
0: 2CC weather. Alexander Watson Insulation. Canberra's cold. Your house doesn't have to be.
6: Got an overnight low of 2 degrees, a shower or two tomorrow, and a top of 13. Tuesday, showers and a top of 13 degrees. Wednesday, showers, a top of 13 degrees. Thursday, more showers have been forecast for Canberra, and a top of 11 degrees.
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2: Welcome back, dear listener. 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Drawing on philosophy, history and lived experience, Stan Grant reflects on the limit of language in a fractured world and the urgent need to reconnect through deeper forms of understanding in his latest book, When Words Fail Us, Truth Beyond Time. We talk to Stan Grant soon. And later, we celebrate the 10th anniversary of the 2016 Academy Award-winning film La La Land, starring Ryan Gosling and Emma Stone. In our last hour, we talk to composer Justin Hurwitz, whose accolades include 2 Grammys, 2 Academy Awards and 4 Golden Globe Awards, including Best Original Score and Best Original Song for City of Stars from

0: A trio of real estate bodies have claimed this year's federal budget will increase rents by more than four times the government's $2 claim. The bodies have released new modelling, which appears to show the budget's housing measures will cause rents to rise by $9 a week, a 350% increase on the forecast by the budget, while new housing supply will fall by more than 8,700. The researchers approached the subject by modelling the impact of the $2 billion housing support program on the national landscape, and also separately modelled the impact of the changes to negative gearing and the capital gains tax outlined in the budget. So are you a renter? What will these increase in rents by more than four times the government $2 claim mean for you? On a $600 a week rental, the increase to rents equates to $142 a year in 26-27, rising to $477 per year in 2029-30. So what effect will rental increases of that magnitude have on you? So, your thoughts on the latest modelling, which appears to show the budget's housing measures will cause rents to rise by $9 a week, a 350% increase on that forecast by the budget. Now you can ring me on 131 873. And a surge in crashes and tragic deaths has supercharged public outrage over e-bikes, with three-quarters of drivers demanding a ban on under-16s riding them in New South Wales. Research released by the NRMA reveals 73% of its members support making e-bikes illegal for under-16s and the seizure of illegal devices. The polling was conducted after a mass hooning incident at the Sydney Harbour Bridge in February, with 92% of respondents saying the New South Wales government should take stronger action on e-bike safety. Concern about dangerous riding dominated the findings, with 85% of respondents saying they were worried about dangerous and antisocial e-bike users. Only 29% said they held positive views towards e-bikes, while sentiment towards e-scooters was even lower at 19%. The survey also found widespread confusion about the law itself, with 65% saying current rules were unclear or hard to understand. Almost 9 in 10 backed requiring riders to complete an online road rules test, while 78% supported requiring licensed riders to hold a valid driver's license for e-bikes. It's previously been announced that New South Wales will introduce minimum age to ride an e-bike as part of a bid to address safety concerns and a clampdown on dangerous behaviour. Here's the New South Wales Minister of Transport, John Graham.
1: We're announcing a change to e-bikes in New South Wales. There will be an age limit in New South Wales for whether you can jump on one of these e-bikes. I think it's a common sense change. At the moment, it's legal for a primary school kid with no peripheral vision who can barely lift one of these bikes to ride it on New South Wales streets. And that has to change. It's simply dangerous to have kids as young as 10 or 11 on these high-powered bikes. We want kids on bikes. We want them out of doors and off their screens, but we don't want them hurting themselves. And that's really the common sense approach we're taking here.
0: The findings come as New South Wales Parliament passes new laws allowing police to seize and destroy non-compliant e-bikes and scooters right off the street. And in a move to quell public concern about safety, Queensland has also tightened its e-bike laws. Are you surprised by these research findings by the NRMA? Are you concerned about dangerous riding, which dominated the findings? Have you personally witnessed dangerous behaviour of e-bike users? While we mostly agree that e-bikes and e-scooters can be a viable transport option, should they be available for children to use? What about parents? Do they need to stop buying these bikes for the kids? And what about these new laws allowing police to seize and destroy non-compliant e-bikes and scooters right off the street? Good or bad thing? Do you reckon public patience with e-bikes has run out? So your thoughts on this latest research released by the NRMA, with three-quarters of drivers demanding a ban on under-16s riding e-bikes in New South Wales. 131 873. US singer and musician Peter Yarrow was born in Manhattan, New York on this day in 1938. He died aged 86 in 2025. He was Peter of Peter, Paul and Mary fame. Their last single, Leaving on a Jet Plane, which was written by John Denver, turned out to be their biggest hit and their only number one hit in the US in 1969.

0: I just got this message from Susan. Hi, Reverend. My landlord, who bought this property in 1996 for a mere $127,000. The landlord, the same one who bought this property just 2 weeks ago, put my rent up $120 each fortnight. That's more than my income. Can your listeners suggest something? I don't think living with strangers to lower the rent is wise or safe. My landlord doesn't need to raise the rent. There's no mortgage and he's a full-time worker. Why do I have to fund my landlord's future at the expense of my own future? It's criminal. As Gandhi said, the world has enough for man's need, but not his greed. I'm so distressed, so sad, so at breaking point. That's Susan. Is that your story? Tell me, what do you think you could do? 131-873. And opponents of a planned stadium at Victoria Park took advantage of the final day, this is in Queensland, before it gets closed to the public, with hundreds turning out for a last-ditch rally at the inner city parklands. But as they voiced their frustration at the Christopher Lee government's broken election promise not to build a new stadium for the Brisbane 2032 Olympic and Paralympic Games, in one of the largest anti-stadium protests at Victoria Park, more than 1,000 people gathered to demand work stop at least until the Section 10 applications brought by First Nations elders were determined. Former Premier Campbell Newman, who attended today's protest, said he was really disappointed with the LNP government. So did you attend today's protests? Is it still possible to reverse the Queensland government's decision and protect Victoria Park? So both Liberals and Labor break promises. What do you think? 131-873.
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16: Now, it's back to more stimulating
17: Sunday night talk. I don't have any convictions. I've got just an Aboriginal descent. I'm 3%. I'm from the Canberra area. But I just can't get myself around all the stuff that's happened. Maybe I'm just too old or something.
18: Oh, no, there's been an explosion in social media, and there's been an explosion kind of in honesty too. That
17: I was going to ask you that. No one tells the truth anymore. Oh, you can't. I'm sorry to say that, but it's not like the old days in the 20s where you know, you got a right answer. Everything's kind of, you get all, I don't know, it's just hard. Well, you know what I'm talking about.
18: There's a lot less interconnectedness with people today.
17: Yeah.
18: You know, so that it's much easier to make criticisms and do things.
17: Yeah. But some of the things have gone crazy. All the laws, they're bringing in, you can't make a noise in a worship place, and they seem to be, you know, carrying on that. But, I mean, I can go on and on, and then
18: Mate, the laws are there because neighbours don't want noise. Like, I run a church, and we've got to be careful of the neighbours all the time because if there's any noise, there's a big complaint. So the councils have to act because of the residents, the ratepayers, you know.
17: But there's a big inroad for the domestic violence, and I asked you before. You said you're not allowed to talk about specific things, but a lot of the media now is just the horror stories. You're getting, you know, especially men, they're getting arrested, and then they're, you know, they're all false accusations, and that's just in, you know, public.
18: It's not all false accusations, John. You got to be careful there. Like, we get a lot, mate, of women escaping domestic violence, and you've only got to look at all the bruises and that.
17: I can understand that. I understand that. I'm not saying I don't understand. I shouldn't have got the right words, of course. That's not right. You know, I'm not agreeing with that at all. But the other point is that the people who are innocent, of course, they of course, you know, get hammered. And that's what happened to me with my daughter, but I'm allowed to talk about that, but I was found not guilty. But I'm saying, aside from all that, it's just getting back to the homeless, you see, it's so sad. You see them, you know, young girls, and I think they could have been my own daughter, you know, and you see them, you know, I'm in Canberra, but it's probably not as bad here because they say we're in.
18: Oh, it's pretty terrible in Canberra with young people, homelessness with young people. Yes.
17: So what do you do? I mean, I don't trust the police. I don't know whether it's my Irish or my Aboriginal descent. I've never been on. You know, I shouldn't say that, but I just saw the reports, and in my old age, I found out all these bad things. So, you know, not that I don't have any conviction.
18: No, there's a lot of questioning going on now about where men fit. That's really true.
17: Yeah, that's true. Yeah.
18: Basically because it's been a male dominated world since the beginning of time.
17: Oh, well, we were in the jungles for ages. I mean, it was, we're still, you know, we're only the last part of, you know, what's happened in time since we came from the jungle. But, and so it was that you can understand all that and how everything evolved. But what do you do? I mean, I went to confession to a young priest, and I was telling him all that, and he's just out of the vision. And he said, don't worry, they're calling me the same thing. But, you know, the stories are just on and on and on. It's just like he's a good priest. He's trying to do good things. And
18: it's very hard. It's very hard for men today. Julia Baird, one of the women who she's writing a book about it, and she was talking to me about this, about how do you bring up men today? It's quite an issue. Quite an issue. Like
17: a lot of people say in the Roman Empire when the due respect to the women. But when the women started to take over that was the downfall. But, you know, I shouldn't say that, but because men are supposed to be in charge. Well, we wouldn't agree with that.
18: No. I was saying that one of the things I find is that a lot of the stuff, we've got to learn to be good people. Like, being a good person means you are a good man or a good woman. And we've got to get back to those sorts of things, John.
17: Yeah, that's what's gone. That's what seems to have gone. As I said, the people, they just don't. I can think of my own daughter. She doesn't tell the truth, you know. I can't. And then she tells me a lie. And they say if you tell a lie often enough, you believe yourself.
18: Donald Trump. Yeah, but John, if you see homeless people, go up and talk to them.
17: You can't. I thought, you know, if they really need some of the authority, I'm just scared to call. But I think that's the best advice. Just go and talk to them. Help them. Like, can you help them? I mean, the problem today is, you know, as I said, you see a young and you think I've got a station wagon or something, you know. They could sleep in my car if it's cold, but then you'd likely get yourself into trouble.
18: I would go up and speak to them and find out if you can help. If you can, if you can't, that's the way it is, you know. But there's places like the Uniting Church in Canberra do a lot with homeless people.
17: Yeah, the churches do. Yeah.
18: So you could do that, but just say hello, because in many ways homeless people are on the streets and all of that, but to most of the people walking by, they're invisible. So, you know, just respect them. Give them respect. God bless you, John. Thanks for your call.
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18: Stan Grant's latest book, When Words Fail Us, delves into the fragility of language, the burden of history on expression and the search for connection, love and silence when traditional discourse breaks down. And I'm thrilled to have journalist, writer and television presenter and everything else theologian Stan on the line. G'day, Stan.
27: G'day, Bill. What a pleasure it is to be
18: with you. It's an honour to talk to you, mate.
27: We've been trying to get this organised for a while.
18: Now, you wrote this book after your highly publicised exit from the ABC. Has the exit been cathartic for you?
27: Oh, it's such a long time ago. It's pretty much ancient history for me now, Bill, to be honest. I mean, I've been out of the ABC for 3 years. I'm working at Charles Sturt University for a lot of my work in philosophy and theology. I did a PhD in theology a few years ago, and I like being able to work at a different pace and write and think. I wrote the book Murriung, which was the first book that I published post-ABC, which was a reflection on culture, faith, family, mortality, time. Covered everything from physics to poetry to philosophy to theology to music. And this latest book, When Words Fail Us, grew out of an invitation I received last year to deliver the Simone Weil lectures for Australian Catholic University. Now, they're landmark philosophical lectures for the year, and they're being delivered by some wonderful philosophers from all around the world. So I was very honoured to do it.
18: Yeah.
27: And you choose an element of Simone Weil's work, and for those not familiar with her, she was a French philosopher and mystic. She died at the age of 34 during World War II. A phenomenal thinker, a phenomenal writer, and just an extraordinary person, really, who shaped the lives of so many people, including myself. And you choose an element of her work, and one of the things that she'd written about was the failure of language, and that our language is no longer a language of the soul, it is a language of politics. And I thought that is so apt for today. And I delivered my lectures around that theme. And again, I looked at various aspects of communication, language, media, politics, history, philosophy, theology, poetry. And this latest book is a collection of those lectures, which is one.
18: But there's also about your dad, the Wiradjuri concept of Yin Damara.
27: Yeah,
18: what is that?
27: Right. Well, that was in Moriyang, and that, you know, when I came to write the book Moriyang, it was an unexpected book, really. I wasn't expecting to write one, but I was invited to write a book, and they wanted me to write about my father. My father is a world Wiradjuri leader, cultural leader, and has been an extraordinary figure. And you know, writing about your father is not easy. You know, those relationships are always difficult. But I came up with an idea about writing about time, mortality, death, family, history, faith, and then in between those meditations, put a snapshot of my dad, a memory of him. So I've woven Dad through the book through memory. And it was a wonderful device. It really worked, and allowed me to speak about him in a way that I wasn't self-conscious. And part of what Dad reflects in his life and work is this idea of Yin Damara, which is a Wiradjuri philosophy, theology, way of life, way of being, which really centres us in a relationship of deep listening, trust, respect, quiet, silence, and extending to the other person the generosity of the soul. It's not at all about adversarial politics. It's not at all about power. It's completely the antithesis of how we communicate or meet each other today in our modern world. And it's located in a relationship grounded in the land where we come from, and a relationship to God, the Creator, that we extend to one another so that we meet each other as soulful beings rather than as political beings.
18: Now, you mentioned that you got bored with your own language, voice and writing at home. What shifted inside you to make you feel that your words were merely labouring under Australia's history?
27: I really wanted to get out of myself, really, Bill. You know, when you write a lot and you talk a lot and you're in the public eye, you can tire of your own voice. You can tire of saying the same thing over and over again. And I found, particularly during the voice referendum, the difficulty of being able to communicate in the maelstrom of that culture war, of that heightened political atmosphere where people drill down on their differences, they harden their attitudes, harden their hearts, they pick their sides and they go to war. And I didn't like what it was doing to me. I found it such a miserable experience. And I really wanted to re-enchant my world and my language, really. I just felt as if my own words were failing. I didn't like the person I was becoming when I engaged in those sorts of debates and discussions. I actually spent a lot of time in England. I'm working on another book, which I won't bore people with now, but part of that took me to England. And I found when I was in England, which is a country I lived in for several years and I really love, I found there an enchantment, a lightness. The light was different. The air was different.
18: Yeah.
27: I met people differently.
18: Yeah.
27: It's a nation of language and words, a nation of Shakespeare and C.S. Lewis and T.S. Eliot.
18: In spite of all of its negativity, there's a basic decency there, isn't there?
27: Oh, my God. England has given the world so much. And of course, we can't be blind to the sins of empire and colonization, but England has given the world so much. For a tiny island, the Enlightenment, philosophy, politics, history, literature, poetry, music, just extraordinary. And when I'm there, I feel lost in England. I feel lost in a dream in England. And I found a new way of writing that made me feel lighter. And in Australia, I can feel very heavy and pop way down too hard on me. So when I wrote my lectures for the Simone Weil lecture in England, I've started another book that I'm working on in England, and I'll probably go back and spend some more time there.
18: Now, you share a story from Afghanistan where you and a local storekeeper connected entirely through music, bypassing politics and religion. Tell us about that.
27: Oh, it's a beautiful story. You know, when the Taliban first took control of Afghanistan after the fall of withdrawal of the Soviet Red Army in 1989, and the Taliban took control, one of the first things they did was ban music.
18: Yep.
27: The only music that could be heard is the human voice. They banned music. They shut down all the music stores, and many musicians were killed. They were beheaded or hanged, and music went underground. But after the Taliban was toppled initially with the American invasion and then occupation, a lot of the music stores opened again. I was reporting out of Afghanistan quite a lot, and I walked into a music store one day because I'm a musician. I love playing all instruments, you know, anything you give me, I'll try to get some sound out of it. And I was with my cameraman, who was an Iranian guy, one of my best friends, and he's also a musician. And we walked in there, and he had in this music store a whole lot of strange, you know, different instruments. And there was an old guitar on the shelf, and I asked to get it down. It had rusted strings. It was a battered old thing, almost unplayable, really. And I tuned it up, and I managed to get a tune out of it. It turns out it was owned by a Russian soldier who left it behind when the Russian army, the Red Army, fled. And I started playing, and I started playing, as if you're in a guitar shop, Stairway to Heaven, but the Led Zeppelin song. And the Afghan man, who did not speak my language, comes from a different faith, different culture, he picked up one of these instruments, and he started playing along, a rabat instrument. And suddenly, Bill, we were having,
18: everything vanished.
27: We were communicating across culture, across language, across faith, and to something that was a language of the soul. Isn't it amazing that we can speak to each other more profoundly and intimately when we don't use words, but we use love? And that's what was in the room that day.
18: Stan, let's take a short break and then we'll come back.
27: Sure.
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18: I'm talking to Stan Grant about his latest book, When Words Fail Us, Truth Beyond Time. In the book, you're really moving away from political anger and transitioning towards grace, tenderness and reflection, eh?
27: Oh, well, I think that's the only way, isn't it? Yeah. I mean, it's miserable. And I think one of the real failings of the modern world is that we reduce everything to the realm of politics.
18: Yeah.
27: Everything is about rights. Everything is about recognition. Everything is about truth or equality. And I'm not saying those things are not useful things, but they're not things of the soul. Simone Weil called those things the words of the middle region. And then she said there are words of the higher region, God, love, peace, justice. And we don't use those words. We are mired in the muck of politics. And it's just not in me. I'm not a political being. I really despise it. I like poetry. I like music. I like nature. I like the writers that influence me are not political writers. The music that interests me is not music seeking to convince me of anything, but to simply draw me into an experience of transcendence, which is where we meet God. And the best writing, literature, poetry, art, is that quest for something beyond the world. Politics traps us in the world, and I think it's doing us a lot of harm.
18: Because your book weaves together ideas from a vast array of thinkers, including Plato, Simone Weil, Cormac McCarthy, and the band Radiohead, and God knows who else. What's the common thread, mate?
27: Well, the common thread is the quest for a higher way of being, a quest for a deeper language. You know, Radiohead is an extraordinary band because in many ways they are the last word on modern music. There is nothing nostalgic about their music. It clangs, it crashes, it's arch, it's angular. And what they write about is this collapse into technology and mathematics and these things that deaden us to each other. Simone Weil talked about that. Cormac McCarthy I love because he lived this life of a hermit who wrote to draw us into a deeper connection to one another. And I think all of those people have spoken to me in different ways. And, you know, we just had Pope Leo XIV put out latest encyclical, which he is warning us about these, what he calls the Babel syndrome, the language of mathematics and technology that turn us into slaves to technology. And we lose the language of love. We lose the language of the soul. We lose the language of Christ. And I think all the people that I write about, going back to Plato, are all seeking a higher language.
18: Now, you mentioned that the Australian land itself bears down hard because of the historical trauma. So is it possible to find lighter words while living in a country that you still argue struggles with the legacy of colonisation and erasure?
27: Yeah, definitely. You know, I think when my words are closer to nature, when my words are closer to God, when my words are closer to love and forgiveness and kindness and grace, they are lighter and they are more human. And when I avoid the words of politics, you know, I'm in a much better state. You know, I don't think history should be something that chains us. I don't live in history. I don't hold Australia account for historical crime or sin. I believe that, you know, when Christ died, we were released from sin. We were released from history. And we are released into a world of forgiveness. And I think part of forgiveness is a reckoning and a reconciliation and a redemption. But we should not be trapped in history. I really will not put myself in that situation where I am bound to history. I even have issues with the idea of truth-telling, to be honest, Bill, because it reaffirms a trauma. It is a narrative of loss. I'm more interested in truth-sharing because we all have truths.
18: Yeah.
27: We all there. We all have pain. And being as we are on this land together, we need to share those stories so that we are drawn closer to one another. I don't want to hold you accountable for something you are not part of or could not change. I need you to listen, and I want to listen to you, and we can share our truth, not tell our truth.
18: One of the things I've noticed working with people who have been abused in other countries, you know, like the Azizis or the Druze or that, they're very mindful of Indigenous people and what's happened. There's a kind of a compassion, a loving compassion that you wouldn't expect in those people who have suffered so much like some Indigenous people have.
27: Yeah, I think, you know, tears might be our only common language.
18: Yeah.
27: You know, even laughter can be cruel or cynical. But when someone cries, Simone Weil says this, she says, at heart, we are all with Christ on the cross. In that moment of abandonment, being forsaken, in the moment of pain, in the moment when we cry out, why are you hurting me? And that cry, why are you hurting me, should touch something very deep in all of us. And I defy anybody who has a soul to turn away from a person in pain. And I think if we offer each other that vulnerability and that generosity, we'd be in a much better state and we wouldn't be inflicting the horrible pain that we inflict on each other. Unfortunately, we live in a world of politics and power. And power corrupts and crushes the soul, and we find it so easy to do so much harm to one another.
18: What about when you stepped back from public life and you say withdrawal is not a retreat?
27: Mm.
18: Are we likely to see you back in public life anyway?
27: Well, I mean, I still do a lot. I give lectures. My books are an offering to the public. This week alone, I'm giving a talk in Canberra at the ANU on Tuesday night. On Wednesday night, I have two back-to-back talks in Adelaide because the first one sold out. They had to have a second one. And I find no matter where I go, there are hundreds, thousands of people who want to turn out and to listen. And I love the intimacy of that. I want to pursue more of that. I'm fortunate to split my time between Sydney and a beautiful property we have in the Snowy Valley, just a few acres, and it's gorgeous. And I love that. That's my retreat. That's my home. That's where I want to be. And I spend a lot of time there. But I've got no interest in returning to, you know, daily media. I write a column for the Saturday paper, which I love. That's why I'd be read, and I love the exchange I have with readers through that. I'm much more interested in writing, being quieter, spending time in nature, speaking when I can, and to be speaking to you tonight. But I'm not interested in that horrible world that draws me back into media and politics. I find it toxic, and I think it's what's doing us harm.
18: What do you want readers to take away from your book, Stan, from When Words Fail Us? What do you want them to take from us?
27: I think to open their hearts. I think to soften ourselves. I think to not be judgmental, to put down our weapons, our armour. And I'm as guilty of that as anybody. You know, we arm ourselves and go into battle. We're so defensive. We've all been hurt and we're all vulnerable and we're all defensive. And I think to soften, to find those softer words. You know, when I was in England, I was driving through a little village and life just seemed to slow down and the people there spoke to each other at a different pace. And when I'm staying out of our property in the Snowy Valley, I have connections with people that are so much more intimate and real. And I want to draw people back into that world. I want people to listen to really good music, listen to Bach's and Matthew Passion, listen to Radiohead if you want to, listen to Arvo Pärt, who I love, read Plato, read Simone Weil, read Cormac McCarthy, read T.S. Eliot. You know, turn away from the television, turn away from news and politics, and ask what is good for the soul. I think we all know how to live a good life. The sad thing is we don't give ourselves a chance.

0: country. 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And God bless you too, and all
1: Thank
0: the
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0: It's a real pleasure, Bill.
1: 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Thank you.
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3: Good evening, I'm Sarah Wiedersehen. One Nation is now the most popular party in the country, according to the latest news poll. Jack Hahn reports.
4: For the first time in history, One Nation has leapfrogged Labor in primary support. One Nation now leading all other parties in the country. According to Redbridge, One Nation is at 31 points, Labor at 28 points, and the Liberals trailing behind at 20 points. Redbridge director Tony Barry said the poll's findings that a record 63%

0: believe the country is heading in the wrong direction helps explain the One Nation surge. Jack Hahn reporting.
1: Hundreds of people in France have been arrested and dozens of police injured after rioting broke out following the Champions League final. Clashes between football fans broke out after Paris Saint-Germain beat Arsenal. Footage shows flares being set off, electric bikes burning on roads, and revelers smashing the glass of at least one shopfront. Defence Minister Richard Marles says taxpayers will save money by ditching a plan to acquire a new and upgraded nuclear-powered submarine from the United States. It's been announced the last three Virginia-class subs Australia plans to buy from the US will now be second-hand rather than a new boat as originally planned. Experts have warned Australia will receive a less capable vessel with a shorter lifespan. But Mr. Marles has defended the change, saying it reduces the complexity of the program.
2: In the context of a very complicated endeavour, we need to place a premium on simplicity.
1: Thousands of Australian home builders could be inadvertently aiding Vladimir Putin's war on Ukraine through buying imported Russian timber. The Age reports significant amounts of Russian timber is entering Australia after being laundered through China and other countries in order to evade tariffs. The tariffs were imposed by the federal government after Russia's invasion of Ukraine. An Australian man says he's extremely relieved after a group of men stuck in a Lao cave managed to escape. At least five villagers became trapped by flash flooding after they'd entered the cave to look for gold. Cave diver Josh Richards says crews will remain on the ground to look for two other men who remain missing.
3: The divers are going to remain here, or at least some of the divers are going to remain here to assist that search if we're needed. Again, really hope we're not needed because this is pretty awful stuff. But if we are needed, there will be several of us that are remaining here.
1: And some flights due to arrive at Perth Airport have been forced to divert as strong winds make it difficult to land. Large parts of WA is being lashed by a once-in-every-five-year storm, which is generating damaging westerly winds with gusts of up to 110 k's an hour.
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1: Third seed Iga Swiatek has beaten in fourth round at the French Open on a much cooler day in Paris. Craig Gabriel is there.
5: The stunning upsets keep coming at Roland Garros, and now the four-time champion Iga Swiatek is packing her bags because Marta Kostyuk has beaten Swiatek 7-5, 6-1 to reach the quarters. But maybe it shouldn't be seen as such a huge surprise. Kostyuk is no slouch. She's the 15th seed, but this is where it's even more telling. She's the only woman this season to be undefeated on red clay. After this win, she's 16-0. It's her second time in the quarters of a major. The last was at the 24 Australian Open. Craig Gabriel, Paris.
1: In the NRL, the Panthers have beaten the Warriors 20-18 in a top-of-a-table clash in Sydney. And in the AFL, West Coast has claimed its fourth win, beating Essendon by 30 points.
6: 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Alexander Watson Insulation. Canberra's cold. Your house doesn't have to be.
7: Got an overnight low of 2 degrees, a shower or two tomorrow, and a top of 13. Tuesday, showers and a top of 13 degrees. Wednesday, showers, a top of 13 degrees. Thursday, more showers have been forecast for Canberra, and a top of 11 degrees.
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1: Well, it's the bewitching hour, right? Every line into this building comes to this microphone, and I want to talk to you. If you haven't talked to me, ring me. I'd love to talk to you. If you're feeling all alone and isolated, ring me. I'd love to talk to you. I'd love to. Right? Be part of our congregation of kindness. You can go to revbillcruz.com and see more about what we're trying to do. Bring people together. Coming up, we celebrate the 10th anniversary of the 2016 Academy Award-winning film La La Land, starring Ryan Gosling and Emma Stone. So this hour, we talk to composer Justin Hurwitz, whose accolades include 2 Grammys, 2 Academy Awards and 4 Golden Globe Awards, including Best Original Score and Best Original Song for City of Stars from La La Land. A trio of real estate bodies have claimed this year's federal budget will increase rents by more than 4 times the government's $2 claim. The bodies have released new modelling which appears to show the budget's housing measures will cause rents to rise by $9 a week, a 350% increase on the forecast by the budget, while new housing supply will fall by more than 8,700. The researchers approached the subject by modelling the impact of the $2 billion housing support program on the national landscape, and also separately modelled the impact of the changes to negative gearing and the capital gains tax outlined in the budget. So are you a renter? What will these increase in rents by more than 4 times the government $2 claim mean for you? On a $600 a week rental, the increase to rents equates to $142 a year in 2026-27, rising to $477 per year in 2029-30. So what effect will rental increases of that magnitude have on you? So your thoughts on the latest modelling, which appears to show the budget's housing measures will cause rents to rise by $9 a week, a 350% increase on that forecast by the budget. Now you can ring me on 131 873. And a surge in crashes and tragic deaths has supercharged public outrage over e-bikes, with 3/4 of drivers demanding a ban on under 16s riding them in New South Wales. Research released by the NRMA reveals 73% of its members support making e-bikes illegal for under-16s and the seizure of illegal devices. The polling was conducted after a mass hooning incident at the Sydney Harbour Bridge in February, with 92% of respondents saying the New South Wales government should take stronger action on e-bike safety. Concern about dangerous riding dominated the findings, with 85% of respondents saying they were worried about dangerous and antisocial e-bike users. Only 29% said they held positive views towards e-bikes, while sentiment towards e-scooters was even lower at 19%. The survey also found widespread confusion about the law itself, with 65% saying current rules were unclear or hard to understand. Almost 9 in 10 backed requiring riders to complete an online road rules test, while 78% supported requiring licensed riders to hold a valid driver's license for e-bikes. It's previously been announced that New South Wales will introduce minimum age to ride an e-bike as part of a bid to address safety concerns and a clampdown on dangerous behaviour. Here's the New South Wales Minister of Transport, John Graham.
2: We're announcing a change to e-bikes in New South Wales. There will be an age limit in New South Wales for whether you can jump on one of these e-bikes. I think it's a common sense change. At the moment, it's legal for a primary school kid with no peripheral vision who can barely lift one of these bikes to ride it on New South Wales streets, and that has to change. It's simply dangerous to have kids as young as 10 or 11 on these high-powered bikes. We want kids on bikes. We want them out of doors and off their screens, but we don't want them hurting themselves. And that's really the common sense approach we're taking here.
1: The findings come as New South Wales Parliament passes new laws allowing police to seize and destroy non-compliant e-bikes and scooters right off the street. And in a move to quell public concern about safety, Queensland has also tightened its e-bike laws. Are you surprised by these research findings by the NRMA? Are you concerned about dangerous riding, which dominated the findings? Have you personally witnessed dangerous behaviour of e-bike users? While we mostly agree that e-bikes and e-scooters can be a viable transport option, should they be available for children to use? What about parents? Do they need to stop buying these bikes for the kids? And what about these new laws allowing police to seize and destroy non-compliant e-bikes and scooters right off the street? Good or bad thing? Do you reckon public patience with e-bikes has run out? So your thoughts on this latest research released by the NRMA, with three-quarters of drivers demanding a ban on under-16s riding e-bikes in New South Wales. 131 873.

0: Isn't that good? Isn't that good? Got an email here, a message here from David. Hi, Bill. Read these damn e-bikes. It's bad enough that it's legal for kids under the age of 16 and accompanying adults to ride them on regular footpaths. But in my opinion, fat boy e-motorbikes fall into a different category and have absolutely no place on public footpaths or even shared pathways for obvious reasons. Before any more pedestrians are seriously injured or killed, I believe they must be banned from these areas as a matter of extreme urgency. Their use should be restricted to appropriate private property only. Kind regards, David. Is that your opinion? 131 873. And there's all these opponents of a planned Olympic stadium at Victoria Park in Queensland took advantage of the final day before it gets closed to the public, with hundreds turning out for a last-ditch rally at the inner-city parklands. But as they voiced their frustration at the Christopher Lee government's broken election promise not to build a new stadium for the Brisbane 2032 Olympic and Paralympic Games. In one of the largest anti-stadium protests in Victoria Park, more than 1,000 people gathered to demand work stop, at least until the Section 10 applications brought by local First Nations elders were determined. Former Premier Campbell Newman, who attended today's protest, said he was really disappointed with the LNP government. So, did you attend today's protests? Is it still possible to reverse the Queensland government's decision and protect Victoria Park? Give me a ring on 131 873.
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0: Hayley and David and whoever else was wondering, the song I Look to You was sung by Andre Valdez, V-A-L-D-E-Z. And we'll go to Kim. Hello, Kim.
13: Yeah, hi, Reverend Bill.
0: Hi, Kim.
13: Look, I just want to say the two interviews you did with Stan Grant and Todd McKenna, you're very good at interviewing both of them. I think
0: you're
13: a very good interviewer.
0: Thank you.
13: And yeah, and with Todd McKenna, I always thought he, to me, was the spitting image of Peter Allen.
0: Yeah, he is in a way, yeah.
13: Yeah, I've always thought he should have played Peter Allen.
0: Yeah.
13: But yes, I end up seeing Hugh Jackman on stage instead doing... Yeah. The Peter Allen thing.
0: Yeah.
13: Now, the other thing, Reverend Bill, I want to say, first time hearing about a protest march today for Victoria Park. Had I been aware of it, I would have gone there myself.
0: You're probably in a lot of other people.
13: Sorry, what'd you say?
0: Probably with a lot of other people as well who would have heard about it.
13: Yeah, well, I didn't even see it on the news tonight. So first time I was hearing there was another protest today, which I definitely would have gone to. I'm totally against the destruction of Victoria Park. It's not far from the Royal Brisbane Hospital. It's, it's so close to residential housing.
0: Yeah.
13: And it's such a huge, big green space. And I was one of many who phoned up and were giving their opinions about where it should be and always said it should have been, the QE2 should have been revamped because that space is already there.
0: You can never work these things out, can you? You never know what's going on in the background.
13: That's right, Bill, Reverend Bill. I mean, the space was, they've already taken away the trees that were once there probably 40, 50 years ago.
0: Yep.
13: Such a good space. The space is there. They still do field and track running on that. I saw my grandson run there about 8 years ago. Also saw Michael Jackson concert there in 98. And it's a huge stadium. Yes, would have to be done up, but... You know, it just, why do they keep ripping up green spaces when we have such little left?
0: I got no idea. I really haven't. It seems to happen wherever there's a nice green space in a city, before long, some developer will want to develop it or something.
13: Yeah, and Bill, Reverend Bill, all the trees that are there, and there's a lovely restaurant there my friend went to last year, she was telling me about. And also, I believe it's an 18-course golf course, 18-hole golf course as well. So, you know, green space, wherever it is very precious with the bit that we have left.
0: Yep. So, Kim, you can add your voice to the protests, can't you?
13: Well, I have in the past, but obviously it's fallen on deaf ears.
0: Well, you never know with these things. If there's enough people there and they make enough fuss, you never know, Kim. You can't give up, darling.
13: No, Reverend Bill, which reminds me too, I'd like to also mention when it comes to protesting, I'm so sad and sickened to hear about the Brumbies that they want to start culling in a week's time. And I did hear today that they are planning on a protest march in Sydney for next. I could be wrong about the date. I heard it on 4BC this morning, which came from 2GB.
0: Yeah.
13: And I think Luke Grant was on, and he had some very in-the-know people about how they've got the numbers wrong with the Brumbies, and there are not 16, 15,000 Brumbies. It's nothing like that.
0: Yeah. And, you can't believe figures anymore, can you?
13: No, you can't. No, absolutely wrong. And people are saying there's a lot of wild pigs in that area. And this aerial shooting is so damn cruel, Reverend Bill.
0: Yeah.
13: Aerial shooting. I was listening to 4BC. I think it was the football guys that get on and have a chat. When talking on a Saturday and Sunday afternoon.
0: Yes.
13: And one of them was saying he used to be in the country where they would, you know, you're allowed to shoot a kangaroo and get a bit of money for the meat and that. But every time they brought a kangaroo and they went on to say only one bullet was allowed to be used, and that, I hate to talk like this, but the bullet had to go in the head of the kangaroo at the front or someplace on the head, because it killed them instantly. This aerial shooting is so damn cruel and brutal that to say it's safe and humane is totally not the truth.
0: Yeah.
13: And we should be honouring these horses that once fought in the war. And also, Reverend Bill, I just cannot understand. There's a lot of horse lovers out there. There's a lot of people with property. And I'm sure there's a lot of people that would love to go and be able to rescue some of them or a lot of them.
0: Yeah.
13: And for some reason, that's not allowed. And I just don't understand why.
0: You got me, Kim. You got me. The ways the government drives me nuts.
13: Yeah, thank you. Me too. Yeah. But I always think when there's no reasonable explanation for anything and none of it makes sense, I just say allegedly follow the money trail.
0: Follow the money trail. You're probably right, Kim. Let's wonder what maybe next week, maybe that'll hold it off a bit for next week. Let's see what happens. God bless you.
13: I hope and pray.
0: Yeah, so do I. God bless you, Kim.
13: Oh, thank you, Reverend.
0: What do you think about what's going on in Victoria Park in Queensland? You give me a ring on 131 873.
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0: I got this message from Maddie. Rev Bill, did you see the shock polling tonight that One Nation's primary vote has now surpassed the ALP and young people reject the budget? What do you think? What do you think? Are you surprised? 131 873.

0: It's the 10th anniversary of the 2016 Academy Award-winning film La La Land, starring Ryan Gosling and Emma Stone. And to celebrate, we have in Australia at the moment the film's composer, Justin Hurwitz, whose accolades include 2 Grammys, 2 Academy Awards and 4 Golden Globe Awards, including Best Original Score and Best Original Song for City of Stars. He's conducting the orchestra at the Sydney shows, which wind up tomorrow night. Hi, Justin, and I hope you're enjoying your time down under, mate.
1: Hey, yeah, I'm so happy to be here. We've had 2 great shows so far. I've got one more tonight and then one more Monday in Sydney.
0: Now, you're best known as a composer, but you wrote comedy for sitcoms?
1: That was my little side gig when I was in my 20s mostly, and before I got busy scoring Damien Chazelle's movies. But now I think music keeps me pretty busy.
0: Yeah, tell us about your longtime friendship and collaboration with Damien Chazelle.
1: Well, we met when we were 18. We met the first year of college, or I think university, you guys would call it. And we started a band together. And then the second year of school, sophomore year, we quit the band around the same time and just started focusing on movies. So we've been making movies really ever since we were about 19 or 20.
0: And you described the culture of toughness and experimentation. What does that look like?
1: Well, it's, Damien and I are both kind of obsessed with greatness and working really, really hard at what we do and trying to make the very, very best thing possible. So it's there's been a lot of sacrifice and a lot of hard work, and that's been also kind of what a few of his movies have been about, whether it's Whiplash or parts of La La Land or the movie we made after La La Land about Neil Armstrong. A common theme of these movies is a dedication and sacrifice and what it takes to be really, really, good at what you do. And so when we're making a movie, when I'm making the music, when he's making the movie, there is really kind of a relentless revision, and it's, we throw out so many things. Like, yeah, for every song that's in La La Land, I probably did 30 other demos that we just threw out. I mean, there were hundreds, really. We had hundreds of songs, and we whittled them down to the few that are in La La Land.
0: So it's the 10th anniversary of La La Land. How did you get involved in this project?
1: In doing it live,
0: yeah,
1: like this? In 2017, shortly after the movie came out, shortly after all the Oscar stuff was over, we started doing it at the Hollywood Bowl. We did the very first one live at the Hollywood Bowl. And the show went around the world for a few years, but it was not until about 3 years ago, 2023 or so, that I started producing the concerts myself. So now I have this company, Hurwitz Concerts, and we do La La Land live to film. We do Whiplash. We're launching Babylon in Paris this fall, and we have some other movies coming up as well. So I've really loved doing this. I've been able to conduct a lot more since I started producing them, and also I've just really improved the show, and I've sort of worked on the orchestrations and the design of the show, and tried to really, again, coming back to your question about relentlessness and all of that, like, I've approached these live shows the same way I approach the film scores, which is, how do I keep revising and revising and revising to always make the show better? And I think the version we have in Sydney now is, it's actually, there are some new things. I redesigned the lights, and I've redesigned, this is the first time we're doing certain things. So I continue to try to raise the bar for these shows.
0: So did you ever dream all of this would be so successful, the movie and all that followed?
1: No, I don't think I ever anticipated that 10 years later I would be traveling the world. I'd be in Sydney, Australia doing a live show. I mean, I think we wanted to make something that was unique. We wanted to make something that would hopefully speak to people and stick around. But I don't think I pictured that my life would look like this now in 10 years after this movie came out.
0: So what do you reckon made La La Land connect with audiences?
1: I mean, I think there are a few themes in it that, I think there's the theme of, like, dreaming and having a passion and having a dream and sort of having the sticking with it and not giving up. And I think that theme speaks to a lot of people. I meet so many people, fans after the shows, who say, I'm not necessarily even just an actor, but I'm a painter, I'm a dancer, I'm an architect, I'm whatever. And, you know, I'm really passionate and this movie kind of inspires me. So I think that's one of the themes. And then the other big theme that I think speaks to people is about relationships and how we have these relationships and sometimes they don't last. And people come in into our lives and they come out of our lives and they change us sometimes, but they're not meant to be our forever people. And I think that's a very poignant idea that a lot of people can relate to. And I think that speaks to a lot of people as well.
0: Some people listening tonight will be saying, what the hell is La La Land? Can you give us a quick synopsis of the story?
1: It's a movie that takes place in Los Angeles. It's a musical, but I think it's kind of an unusual musical. There are only a handful of songs in it. It's not like everybody sings all the time. So it's a musical that takes place in Los Angeles about an aspiring actress and a pianist, like a jazz musician. And they're both trying to figure it out. Neither one is really successful. And they're kind of trying to figure out, like, how do I make a life out of acting? How do I make a life out of music? And they have a relationship. And so it's kind of like their dreams for their art and how it sort of intersects with their relationship and how they grow together. And it's a very, I think, a poignant story. And I won't say how it ends, but it's bittersweet. I'll say that.
0: So you've got the audience watching the movie. And you're conducting a full orchestra and jazz ensemble.
1: Yes.
0: Is that how it all works?
1: Yeah. So the show I'm doing in Sydney that I'm doing tonight and then one more tomorrow on Monday, that'll be our fourth show in Sydney on Monday. We actually added a show because they sold so well. Like these Australian fans, I can't believe it. Like they bought the tickets, so we had to add a show on Monday, which I'm very excited about. But so it's the whole movie, and then an orchestra and a jazz band plays all the music live along with the movie. And it's kind of like this high wire act for us because the movie doesn't stop. The movie just keeps going, and we have to play all the music straight through perfectly in sync with the movie. And we can't go back and do anything again. We can't stop. We can't fall behind. We have to stay with the movie. So it's this really kind of thrilling thing for us to do on stage and very, I think, fun for the audience to see it kind of happen live in front of their eyes.
0: So the audience are part of the whole thing, aren't they? They can see if anything happens, and they're coming along with you.
1: Yeah, I mean, you say, see if anything happens. It's a live show, and things happen all the time, and that's what makes it fun. In fact, I don't know if you heard, but last night, the craziest thing happened that I've done, like, probably over 100 of these shows, and the craziest single thing happened last night in Sydney. We lost our second pianist at intermission. She kind of got... wasn't feeling well, had to leave. So I had to say to the audience at intermission, are there any amazing sight readers in the audience? And this young kid, I think he was like 21, that's what I heard, named Sterling, raised his hand. He's like, I can do it. I'm like, are you sure you're a good sight reader? He's like, I can do it. And he came on stage and helped us out. That's never happened before. So, you know.
0: And he was good?
1: Once in a lifetime thing. But to a lesser extent, yeah, it's a live show. So, you know, there are always things that are different and little either wrinkles that come up every show. But that's the fun of it. That's sort of the thrill and the fun of it for us.
0: So what has Sydney audience reactions been like?
1: Oh, it's been a great audiences. I mean, one of the fun things for me about doing this show is I'm conducting the orchestra, so I'm on the podium, and the whole audience is right behind me. They're like 2,000-some people right behind me, and I can feel their energy, and I can hear them. So I can hear them laughing along with the jokes. I hear people crying during some of the sad parts of it. You know, they applaud, like, after songs. Like, I can... all that energy, you're kind of feeling how much this movie means to people and how much, you know, people connect to the movie and the music and the characters in the movie. So it's been really special. And I would say, honestly, the Sydney audiences have been some of the best I've ever played to.
0: So it plays in Sydney tomorrow, then goes to Brisbane and Melbourne and all of those sorts of things. People who want to attend anything, how do they find tickets?
1: Yeah, I am conducting my last show on Monday, and then this great conductor, George Ellis, is going to be conducting in Brisbane and Melbourne. In fact, it's his orchestra. We're working with the George Ellis Orchestra. People can get tickets at lalalandinconcert.com, lalalandinconcert.com.
0: And what's next for Justin Hurwitz?
1: Well, I'm going straight back to L.A. because I am. We're in the middle of working on Damien Chazelle's next movie, so I've been working on that for a little while. He's been shooting in Greece, and I've been working on the music, so I got to get back to work. And then we're also.
0: So you don't think this is work?
1: Well, this is. I mean, it's hard work, but it's also like, you know, it's travel. I get to go to
0: yeah, really come to cool Australia. Places, like,
1: so it's a mixture of work and play, but no, I got to get back to writing new music for the next movie.
0: Academy and a Grammy Award-winning composer Justin Hurwitz, thanks so much for talking to us tonight, and enjoy the rest of the time in Australia, mate. God bless you. Thank you.
1: Thank you for having me on.
0: Thank you.
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0: This message just came in. Your caller Kim and others don't understand. The horses are destroying the fragile environment. So, does she want our native animals to remain or the introduced horses? 131 873. We'll go to Dawn. Hello, Dawn.
12: Oh, hello, John. I've heard about this before.
0: Yes.
12: And I felt so sorry for what was going on.
0: Yes.
12: I mean, the people that love to go on holidays would love to go and see those. I mean, just like you got the races down here. You can have the races up there too.
0: Yeah. Yeah, but what about the horses destroying the environment?
12: But they wouldn't be if they're looked after like you have your horses down here.
0: Oh, you mean put them in paddocks horses? And things and... These are wild horses, I suppose, and they get out of control. The numbers get out of control.
12: Once they're looked after, they have their cabins that they have them in, like where they stay, like the race horses do.
0: Yeah.
12: They go into the races too.
0: So it's like catch them and put them all in a contained area somewhere and then use them for racing.
12: With money could do that, see, and they could have their own races up there, and people that want to go on holidays can go up and see them.
0: Could go up and see the races, couldn't they?
12: Oh, yeah, yes.
0: Might be quite a money spinner.
12: Money thrown away because people can go up there on holidays.
0: Yeah, so you don't think they should be culled at all? You don't think they should be culled?
12: No, they... So beautiful too. Why would you want to do that to them?
0: Now, I've got a message just come in. What's the difference between feral pigs, rabbits, cats or horses? They're all the same, aren't they? They're all pests.
12: Another thing, the pigs. Why are they out loose?
0: What would you do
12: why
0: with the pigs?
12: Maybe with other animals on the farms. Yeah. Why are they running around loose?
0: They're wild pigs. They got away at different times, and they're just wild pigs.
12: Well, that's why they haven't been looked after. But if they were looked after on farms and all that, they wouldn't be wild.
0: No, they wouldn't be wild at all. They wouldn't be wild at all, Dawn. Yeah, I get your point. God bless you, and thank you for your call. Glenn, welcome to the show, Glenn.
13: Hi, Bill.
0: Hello, mate. How you doing? Good, thanks.
13: I've got some trivia for you. Tomorrow being the 1st of June.
0: Yeah.
13: Would have been Marilyn Monroe's 100th birthday.
0: Really? 100? Yeah.
13: She would have been 100 tomorrow, yes.
0: 100 tomorrow. I'll remember that.
13: 1st of June 1926 she was born.
0: Gosh.
13: God love her. Yeah.
0: Oh, you're a Marilyn fan, are you?
13: Oh, a little bit. I'm more a fan of Jane Mansfield.
0: Oh. What's the difference? One's brunette, isn't it, and one's blonde?
13: They're both blonde.
0: So she's 100. I remember the birthday party song she sang for President Kennedy.
13: Yes.
0: Do you remember that?
13: Happy birthday, Mr. President.
0: Happy birthday, Mr. President, which kind of put people's blood pressure through the roof, didn't it?
13: Well, I was only a little boy then, but she'd be 100 tomorrow if she was with us still.
0: Gee, puts us all in our place, mate. Marilyn Monroe, the great Marilyn Monroe, would be 100 years old tomorrow. God bless you. Thank you for your call. Thank you. This week, it's the 68th anniversary of the Dalai Lama's escape from Tibet. And there was a brave band of soldiers who protected him. Like, they had to sneak him out and sneak him across all those mountains, you know. And he got really quite sick on that trip. And I often think of that he got away because... Most of you know he's a good friend of mine, and I was with him a few weeks ago. And even now at 91 years old, you know, he's still... All the people come from all over the world to get blessings from him, and it's the most moving thing to watch him. He's really committed to the people. But just to see those brave young Tibetan soldiers, they're immortalised. There's a film called, I think it's Four Mountains and Three Rivers or something like that, which I want to show again sometime because it shows that time and it shows the smugness of the Chinese government officials as they try to impose all that on Tibet. And you know, it's such a terrible thing that so many families followed him across. And President Nehru at the time, when the Dalai Lama escaped and got to India, President Nehru didn't want any trouble with China. So what he did was he thought he'd put the Dalai Lama in the back blocks in some place in the sticks called Dharamsala, which it takes a while to get to, I can tell you. And you go up all these mountains and you look, there's thousands of feet drop on each side of the car, and you get all the way up there to him, and he put him right up there thinking that he'd be right out of the way and nobody would be interested, and Dharamsala became the centre of the world. How ironic is that?

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6: Next Sunday, one of the world's most celebrated and sought-after sopranos, renowned for her angelic voice, captivating stage presence and remarkable versatility, and affectionately known as the Angel of Australia, Maroussia, who joined the world tour for over a decade with André Rieu, and he joins us. She joins us.

0: Well, as my old grandma used to say, Billy, it's time to sling your hook and get out of here. I really want to thank you for listening tonight. Hope you can join me again next Sunday. And until then, God bless and good night.
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3: Hello, I'm Sarah Wiedersehen. A new poll reveals One Nation is now the most popular party in the country. One Nation has leapfrogged Labor, with its primary support now sitting at 31% compared to Labor's 28%. According to the Redbridge poll in the Australian Financial Review, primary support for the minor party has jumped 4 percentage points since the pre-budget poll a month ago. Nine's chief political correspondent Charles Croucher says it's a worrying sign for Labor and the Coalition.
4: Polls aren't votes, we know that, but if this trend continues, then One Nation can absolutely win seats. They've proven that already, and if they win enough seats, then the prospect of a 2- or 3-party coalition becomes possible. There is a long time before the next election, but Pauline Hanson is now openly discussing the top job.
3: The Albanese government has revised its AUKUS submarine deal with the United States. Federal politics reporter Nelson Scott.
5: Under the AUKUS alliance, Australia was originally set to purchase a fleet of new and second-hand Virginia-class submarines from the US.

0: But at a meeting of military leaders in Singapore, the two nations revised the agreement, meaning we will now only receive 3 used vessels. Some experts warn the lifespan of Australia's subs will shorten under the new deal, but Defence Minister Richard Marles claims because the boats are now all the same type, it will simplify operations and cut costs.
1: We're really pleased with this outcome.
0: Greens counterpart David Shoebridge argues it's unlikely Australia will ever receive the used vessels because of slowing production in the US.
2: Confirms the dud deal of AUKUS.
0: Australia, the US and Britain have also committed to investing in the development of new underwater drones. Nelson Scott, Canberra.
3: Wild weather has been causing chaos across WA. Residents in Cottesloe have been told to take shelter after strong winds ripped a roof off a building. Emergency WA has issued a watch and act alert for numerous regions in the state's southwest, including metropolitan Perth, as a strong cold front moves over. The severe weather warning for destructive winds remains in place, with more than 30,000 homes impacted by power outages. An Australian tourist is being questioned by Vietnamese police after allegedly going on a rampage in a busy cafe. He's accused of causing thousands of dollars of damage in the city of Da Nang before being marched away by police in his underwear. And the Travel Industry Association is calling on the federal government to lower its travel warning for major transit hubs in the Middle East. A level 4 do not travel alert has been in place following the outbreak of the Iran war.
4: For Canberra's best coverage of the NRL, join the Continuous Call team every Saturday and Sunday from 1 p.m. Now a sports update on 2CC.
3: Four-time French Open winner Iga Swiatek has been knocked out of the Grand Slam in the latest upset in Paris. She's been beaten by an inspired Marta Kustuk, 7-5, 6-1. Kustuk says the win feels great.
5: Very happy with the quarterfinal and going to celebrate a little bit today and keep my head in the tournament.
3: The GWS Giants have proved last week's onslaught was no fluke, beating the Melbourne Demons by 49 points. In the other game, the Eagles have beaten the Bombers at a windy Perth stadium. The Penrith Panthers have beaten the New Zealand Warriors 20-18 to wrap up round 13 of the NRL. The Dragons secured their first win of the season. And in the Super Netball, the New South Wales Swifts have held off a spirited fight back by the Queensland Firebirds to win 68-62.
6: 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Alexander Watson Insulation. Canberra's cold. Your house doesn't have to be.
7: Got an overnight low of 2 degrees, a shower or 2 tomorrow and a top of 13. Tuesday, showers and a top of 13 degrees. Wednesday, showers, a top of 13 degrees. Thursday, more showers have been forecast for Canberra and a top of 11 degrees.
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1: Good morning. Welcome along. Here it is Monday. You warned this was bound to happen eventually. If you want to give me a ring, I do encourage people to call in, particularly in the first few hours of the program, because we got the room as near as I can tell, although I do have some conversations that you may well be interested in. I'm going to talk to a man named Steve Stevens about AI. I have had a couple of conversations about that with Mark Roda, who sees things in a particular way. Steve describes himself as a futurist, so he sees it a little differently. I tell you the most telling comment, I think, made by Pope Leo on this. I saw the big piece about Pope Leo talking about AI, and I thought, really? You know, how is the Pope going to see this? But he said something that really I thought was pretty vital. When every action, and talks about, you know, purchases, movements, relationships and preferences, leaves a trace, a new form of power emerges, the power to profile, predict and influence, such as access to credit, employment, essential services, and there's a risk of undermining human freedom. And this is the line that I thought was really worth the takeaway. At the root of these problems lies a technocrat and post-humanist mentality that tends to regard the human person as an object to be manipulated or a resource to be optimized. Now, that's how I see the present government in this country. And, you know, ruling classes in the past over the centuries have tried for that. But with this access to information, it certainly looks like the best chance ever for people who simply regard their fellow humans in that category or categories to achieve their ends. And, you know, we start talking about, I've discussed this with Mark in the past, about universal income. Do you really want to live your life like that? You're allotted a certain amount of money, you have to live a particular way, and you exist as a human being, but is it really what human beings are all about? A human person, an object to be manipulated, or a resource to be optimized? Yes, doesn't sound appealing to me. Anyway, you want to talk about Pauline? Front page of the Fin Review, One Nation surges past Labour. One Nation is now getting 31% of the primary vote. They're up 4 points, as according to the Redbridge poll. Labour Party's getting 28, 31 to 28. Labour Party minus 3. They're still ahead, two-party preferred, but it's so close, it's not even statistical error, really. Two-party preferred, One Nation 49, they're up 4, Labour Party 51, they're down 4. And, of course, you can see the direction that the government's going in as opposed to One Nation. They're going up, the government's going down. Would you want Pauline as Prime Minister, though? I remember somebody, when we were talking about this a few weeks ago, said, I like Pauline, I'm going to vote for Pauline, but I feel uneasy about having her represent us as Prime Minister. Can you picture that? Would you be comfortable with her being the Prime Minister and representing us to other countries? I mean, wouldn't worry me, but some people are concerned. They want Pauline to be more polished. But isn't that a big part of her appeal, that she isn't that polished? So maybe we can talk about that. There's a couple of other things. There's one in particular that I think is a hand grenade to throw. But anyway, or we could do some quirky stuff. I've got some stories about monkeys. Have you had much experience with monkeys? A Florida woman spotted what she thought might be a large cat in the backyard of her home, but it was a monkey. The animal, apparently, she said, oh my goodness, that's a monkey. Wildlife's common in the area, but the incident was different. You don't see monkeys. And here's another story. This is in Germany this time. Half a dozen rhesus macaque monkeys escaped, and three of them are still on the loose after 24 hours. When was this story? A couple of days ago. Yeah. Well, I hope they're okay. I mean, what happens to monkeys? I mean, is there a monkey heaven? Do monkeys go to heaven?

0: The Pixies. I was talking to somebody yesterday and I thought, I wonder if I can find an excuse to play the Pixies. Remember the Pixies? Whatever happened to the Pixies? I didn't research that. Maybe you know. Anyway, if you want to give me a ring, 131873. If you want to send me a text, 0460873873. I'll take a call after these commercials.
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0: 131 873. Peter from Castle Hill has called in on that number. Good morning, Peter.
13: Good morning, Mike. How are you?
0: I'm well, thanks.
13: Well, as usual, you are right on the money. And I think you have really hit the nail on the head there, and it's something I hadn't actually fully considered. With this universal basic income, which there's no doubt the world's or aspects are marching towards that, particularly with mass unemployment, which are predicted through AI. Is it the case, Mike, that Labor thought they could remove aspiration for millions of Australians by changing the law, which they said they wouldn't do before the election? They said they wouldn't touch capital gains tax and negative gearing because they knew people would vote against it, because they voted against it when that idiot Bill Shorten, the Vice Chancellor of Canberra University, I should say, Bill Shorten was leader. And so they rejected it. Australian people rejected it twice. They promised not to do it, and they did it anyway. And funny thing about that, I went and looked back at the negotiations or the talk with the Greens prior to last election, and one of the Greens key aspects of if they were going to have an alliance, you know, when the talk was a minority Greens Labor government, it was that capital gains tax would be altered, and so would negative gearing. In fact, negative gearing would be abolished. That was Adam Bandt's requirement.
0: Oh, yeah.
13: And that was,
0: yeah.
13: That was a story in The Australian. And on the 9th of April and on the 20th of April, it was in every media outlet. So that's a fact. So interesting that they went ahead and did it anyway. Now, coming back to your point about this basic income, I think Labor thought that they could just quietly, or not so quietly, you know, just ram this through. And they didn't count on this backlash from family businesses. You know, you talk about small business, they're family businesses usually. You know, Australian families saying, no, you can't do that. You can't do that. Because to go from, you know, 23% to 47%, it's huge, and Labor doesn't get that because they don't have real jobs and never have had real jobs. So to hone in on the point, they're trying, you know, this is what Fabians do, and every, as you know, every Labor Prime Minister has been a member of the Fabian Society, and of course their original emblem or logo was a wolf in sheep's clothing, that's a fact, okay. And they changed it in the 70s to a tortoise. This gradualism, as they try to cook it all alive in this Labor socialist, you know, Chinese worldview that will be a province of China, as you pointed out previously.
0: So just a point about what you said, Labor didn't anticipate the backlash and just hoped to ram it through. From what I read, they're still hoping that, aren't they?
13: They are, and Parliament sits this week.
0: Yeah.
13: So, you know, let the games begin once again.
0: Yeah.
13: And what it will come down to is the Greens. You know, this was very much one of their wishes. If they were alliance with Labor, and Albanese has granted it anyway. So the prediction is that they will have this compliance with the Greens. But the Greens will be selling out young Australians that they claim to represent, because there are many, many, you know, millions of young Australians who seek to do what the Labor ministers have done and own hundreds of negatively geared properties. Andrew Charlton owns six. Andrew Charlton has a $16 million mansion in Bellevue Hill. He has a $4 million beach house. He's done very well in life. Good on him. Nothing wrong with that.
0: By the way, your comment about the Greens, you know, traditionally it's always been the case that, for want of a better expression, the left believe that young people will always support them. But I don't know if that's happening now, and I don't think the Greens are getting the support from the youngies that they used to when they were more credible as just being, you know, maybe a little away with the fairies, but deeply concerned about the environment instead of the ambitious types they've become.
13: Yeah, I think that's true. I think that's true. I think that people see the Greens for what they are now. Just, you know, the teals are a flash in the pan, and I think they'll mostly be lose their seats the next time round because they're very ineffective and represent, you know, the billionaires club and their ridiculous net zero fantasy, which is the 1% of carbon dioxide emissions in Australia. The Liberal and National parties have said that net zero is dead. You know, Angus Taylor said in his budget reply speech, net zero is over for the Liberal Party, and that's a great thing. On the polls today, you know, the media gets very excited about One Nation. You know, the only poll that matters is the poll on election day.
0: True.
13: It's an old saying, but it's true.
0: Yeah.
13: And so, you know, our enemies who would like to see the Liberal Party wiped out, which would be a bad thing, a very bad thing for the country, you know, hype up these graphics of there being 53 orange seats. Well, I think when it comes to the crunch, when people consider whether the election is in a year or 18 months or 2 years, and I think it will be much sooner than that, I don't think Australians are going to... Well, ultimately, it's up to Australians. It's their choice. It's our choice. So we will see what they decide, but I don't think they're going to decide to hand the nation over to a bunch of inexperienced, well-meaning patriotic people who have no experience in government. But, you know, as for what will happen in Parliament this week, I think Anthony Albanese will probably have the worst week of his life in terms of what he will face strategically. And I think that his leadership is finished. I think he'll be gone by Christmas. And I think you'll see Prime Minister Jim Chalmers sooner rather than later.
0: Interesting. All right, Peter, thanks for your call.
13: Thank you, Mike.
0: 131873, if you want to give me a ring. Oh, before I take another call, a couple of comments about the Pixies. Here's an anonymous one, says, Pixies imploded because Frank Black got too jealous of Kim Deal being more popular than him. So Kim started the Breeders, which were more listenable than the Pixies anyway. I can't picture the Breeders at this time. And what do we got here? Another one. Oh, yes. Glenn says, hi, Mike. You had a fave monkey with Mike Nesmith. Yes. The reference there is to a conversation I had with Nesmith. And I haven't had many interviews like this, but he was in the category of, mate, if you really didn't want to do the interview, you didn't have to. The transmitter would still stay on. And I thought, you know, and this is a while ago, and he was still very famous and very rich and appeared to be having a fun life, but it was not reflected in his attitude in the conversation that I had with Mike Nesmith. Anyway... let me go to Chris from Broadmeadows. Good morning, Chris.
14: Good morning, Mike. For the last 2 to 3 years, I've been addressing my former comrades in the ALP, then the federal Labor government, about appropriate means of fiscal policy. You know, multiple top-ups of wages, lowering the tax rate twice and two to come, $300 billion-plus submarine deals, and now I, as an NDIS recipient, when they're going to cut out $35 billion of the $50 billion budget for the NDIS by 2030, I'll probably go from therapeutic support and uplifting spheres back to a medication-only based therapy for mental illness. But also, just to say, with One Nation, I'm not impartial. I can be objective, saying, well, yeah, I'll give credit and agree. That's the way people vote. I'll respect people in their privacy and responsibility how they vote. But first of all, Paul and Hans will have to go from the Senate down to a seat in the House of Reps, which is not always guaranteed to win.
0: Yeah.
14: And then could any of her, like the gentleman said just before, but he was going on a different direction with his call, I assume, could they run Services Australia, Centrelink and Medicare, the Defence, Health and NDIS and all those portfolios and the Treasury and the finances. But that doesn't mean they can't. That doesn't mean they can't add up or have done some. But, you know, usually, a lot of politicians will do university degrees through political science. They may even do, like I was talking about on your sister station yesterday, about a program that's coming up about Picasso. Well, how's that to do with politics? Is that when I learned the basic themes of light and shade of Picasso, you might do a drawing of a tree and put a bit of shade to make it 2D or 3D. It helps you with your mindset to look not just what's up front, beyond the call and in the immediate future ahead. So it helps you with, and in political science and many other things that people try to do with education to make the right judgment. But can I also say I can call it out, and my former co-writers probably wouldn't like me to ring their office at any time soon, but I disagree with the gentleman said that Jim Chalmers will be Prime Minister. I think he's cooked the books when it comes to appropriate amounts of fiscal policy to operate the Commonwealth, to support the states and territories and local government. I think he could lose his spot and maybe even call his own time and then go to the backbench possibly sooner than later, but that's technically from my former mate and comrade there now be under a bus in metaphorical terms.
0: Yeah, that wouldn't totally surprise. Just to your own situation, so you're anxious about what's going to happen with this rejigging of the NDIS. I'm sure there will be some injustices, maybe hundreds or thousands of them, but when you read about the rorts, the money that's been taken wrongly, I mean, God, it's just spectacular. But, you know, I hope it doesn't turn out too badly for you.
14: Yeah, I finish by saying, Mike, I appreciate the time giving this call. I had been from 1989 on psychiatric medication to this point in 2026 for 37 years. What was a medication-only base for been the last 6 years, support wheels to take me out for a trip because I've always been below the poverty line, not having a car, but I'm in a very nice government unit, very nice furniture, and I mean, there's no reason to get unwell or mentally sick or psychotic or anything like that. But that therapeutic support and uplifting spirit, so just... Life's too short to get unwell, and I have enough insight that I don't want to make poor decisions or get mentally sick and deteriorate. And I'm hoping there that if they put me government-run outpatients, that's Victorian State Mental Health outpatients, I hope I don't deteriorate and become a risk to myself or to others or have to go into acute inpatient facilities because I'm not coping. But I don't think that will be the case. But many respects, Mike.
0: All right. Well, good luck with all that. Thanks for calling.
14: Thank you.
0: Okay. Nicholas has called in from Earlwood. Good morning.
15: Yeah, good morning, Mike. In reference to the recent story about the submarines, the nuclear submarines, and it's...
0: looking a bit shaky, isn't it?
15: Well, look, now it looks as though we're getting second-hand submarines, but really the whole fiasco, and my perception of it is a fiasco, and it all started with what I consider to be wrong decision by the Morrison government to ditch the French deal and go with a rather amorphous and amoebic sort of deal that looked at receiving nuclear submarines from the United States without really the clear-cut guarantees of technical backup and with a proviso for a waiting period of a decade or so. Now, I know that the Morrison government was subject to a lot of unfair criticism during the difficult time of his prime ministership, but this is one thing that I see as a clear-cut mistake in ditching the French deal that we had.
0: That was a peculiar deal, though, Nicholas. We were going to get nuclear submarines and engineer them to be diesel, weren't we?
15: There was a flaw in that policy, but at least there was a decent sort of waiting period and timetable associated with that.
0: Mm.
15: With the US deal, which is essentially a Australia-US deal, we're not really guaranteed a specific date for the receipt of for receiving these nuclear submarines.
0: No, well, it seems to keep moving around, doesn't it?
15: Yeah, and there's a massive work associated with getting the technical know-how in being able to maintain these nuclear submarines.
0: Yeah, yeah. No point getting them in if we can't keep them going, yeah.
15: That's right. So in that sense, I think... I know that the French president was very upset by the way the whole deal was basically stopped.
0: Mm.
15: But maybe it's time for a rethink, or perhaps it's too late. And I think, really, if we did go in for a renegotiation or a rethink on the matter, I think the United States would be relieved, because I suspect that there's been a lot of reluctance on the part of the Trump administration to share in the information that's required.
0: Well, there have been stories that, they don't leave themselves short, and I can understand that. By the way, just a side note here, with One Nation being in the news as much as it is at the moment, apparently Marine Le Pen... I haven't got the figures in front of me, but I think she's doing better than Macron at the moment. But she can't stand because she's been banned for 5 years. And, of course, she says that's all political. But it does seem to be something happening around the world. Anyway, Nicholas, thank you for that.
15: Yeah. Well, Marie Le Pen has transformed her what was started off by her father. And she's made it far more appealing to a broader cross-section of the population.
0: I think that's true, yeah.
15: Her support does reflect a lot of disillusionment with the policies of Macron. But it'd be interesting to see what happens, because the French are very volatile, you see.
0: Yeah.
15: And they're more prone to actual physical protest.
0: That's true. They do a good protest.
15: We are.
0: Mm.
15: Yeah.
0: Yes, okay. We tend not to be out there burning cars the way they are. All right, Nicholas, thanks.
15: Okay, thank you.
0: Bye.
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0: Let me go to Tony from Canberra. Good morning, Tony.
23: Hello, mate. Cheers, mate. Just a couple of preliminary comments. Can I just send my regards and love to Chris, your caller from Melbourne? As a fellow traveller on the mental health journey up and down, I empathise with what he's going through, but I just want to send my good hope to him and hang in there, buddy. It's going to be okay. Secondly, re the Pixies.
0: Yeah.
23: I don't know whether they're still going, but I recently scored a 2013 album called Cindy Indy, which is a clinker. Absolute brilliance.
0: Yeah.
23: So, and that's way beyond, way past the Breeders, the formation of the Breeders, which apparently stemmed from Black Francis's dysfunction with Kelly Deal or Kim Deal or whoever.
0: That's what a listener said, yeah. Look, I haven't taken a real deep dive into that, but I have an idea. Right. I mean, I'm not going to bet the veteran motor car on it, but I have an idea that the Pixies is still appearing.
23: Well, there you go.
0: Yeah.
23: Might be on the button there. Just on to more important matters too. Managing a country as a government, you know, under the influence of lots of lobbyist pressure and corporate pressure, etc., is not an easy job. We all should know that and assume that, and it's especially in really complicated times that we live in. However, and having said that, I think the upsurge of interest and support for Pauline Hanson is basically an indictment on how the major parties have operated over 20 years, et cetera, et cetera. You know, 30 years perhaps. And it also represents, I think, a basic lack of understanding by a lot of people who might be supporting Hanson about politics and about policies and about programs and about, you know, how government affects every single part of our lives. So it's like a superficial understanding, if that. So there's that protest vote.
0: I think that's pretty clear. It's a protest vote. But then the individuals who support the major parties and what's happened over the past however many years, they get a fair bit of backlash when they start saying that Pauline Hanson hasn't got any policies. So, depends on how you see it, of course, like everything. Yeah.
23: It'll be interesting to see how those policies are rolled out and presented, and because, you know, Pauline's obviously the major spokesperson and Barnaby Joyce is there to support her and whatever and advocate. But the rest of One Nation is really ragtag. They're talking about potentially winning 57 seats. Now, that's a lot of recruiting in a fairly short space of time, and you wonder about the credentials of a lot of those potential candidates.
0: Yeah, really. But that's an interesting thought in itself. Do we want people with political experience, or would we prefer people in there who represent the constituents and the ordinary person, if there's such a thing in Australia anymore?
23: Anyway, well, maybe we need more, you know, ex-teachers, ex-scientists, ex-corporate leaders.
0: Ex-teachers, I don't think ex-teachers would support One Nation, wouldn't they?
23: Not into One Nation, but to put themselves up as candidates across any political party, because the talent pool is pretty thin.
0: Oh, yeah. Sadly. Well, a lot of people in Australia do not like the idea of going into politics.
23: Yeah.
0: And it can be a very draining and frustrating existence. I have mentioned this before, but I used to do a breakfast program on the ABC many years ago with a woman who had been a Fraser secretary. She was only a young woman. And I said to her one day, if I get sick of this, maybe I'll go into politics. She said, you would hate it so much by the time you get into a position to do anything that you've been completely taken over by the party.
23: Yeah.
0: And I can see that might be true. Anyway, Tony, thank you for calling.
23: Much better being a commentator and a critic, etc.
0: All right, mate. See ya. Bye.
23: Bye.
0: Margaret's called in from Central Victoria. Good morning, Margaret.
2: Oh, good evening. Well, good night. good morning. Very early. Well, I love your show.
0: Thank you.
2: I'm pleased to. I don't mind missing a bit of sleep when you're on.
0: Oh, okay.
2: But I'd just like to comment on the comment about the French submarines.
0: Yeah.
2: I don't agree at all, because it was an almost impossible task. If you talk to engineers, the task to change over those submarines. I mean, the French were getting money for jam. It was never going to really be a goer. It really wasn't. And I just think Morrison did what he thought was the right thing. And I think it is. And I think that we should get them much sooner if they're the used ones that they're using now than waiting for a brand new one, and, you know, in so many years.
0: By the way,
2: and
0: just on that.
2: We don't need it. We do need those as soon as we can get them.
0: This made me smile from Steve. He said, the AUKUS subs are not second-hand. They're low-kilometre demonstrators, same as a demo car. Thank you, Steve. All right, Margaret.
2: Yes, you're welcome.
0: Thanks for that. Bye-bye.
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0: Good morning, if you just joined us. Let me see. Chris has called in from Victoria. Good morning, Chris.
28: Hi, Mike. Mike, Pauline Hanson, she's not polished. What about Elba? He got a complete makeover. He's still not polished. What about the rest of them? Now, what about the rest of them? Do you want me to go through them? There's a bit, at least over half a dozen here, but they're all the same. Like, I look at the entire Labor Party, no one there. The Greens, you can forget them. The Teals and the others, Independents. I don't know much about them there. But even... I just don't think... There might be some within the Liberal Party... And maybe within the Nats, I'm not sure, but we haven't got anyone who's polished, though. Don't go looking for polished.
0: But they all get a makeover. I mean, the most dramatic makeover that I witnessed personally when I was a youth, I used to talk to Hawke when I was in Newcastle, and he was the full-on Labor tough guy with the leather coat and the long sideburns and all of that. But then they trimmed him up and made him look nice and respectable, and the blue suit and the red tie and all that. But Beazley used to make me smile because I knew somebody behind the scenes there, and they would fret about Beazley because they'd put him in a nice, sincere grey suit or something, and he'd think it was a bit cold and put a yellow cardigan on underneath, which is not what they wanted to project at all. But having said that, I thought Beazley was the best Labor Prime Minister Australia never had.
28: look, I won't get into that. I never thought much of him. I don't think he had what it took at all.
0: Well, but put it this way. He supposedly, according to the people behind the scenes, he wasn't as easy to manage as, say, Hawke and Keating, because they so desperately wanted it that anything that they, yes, okay, I'll do that to get there because I want to be the Prime Minister. On the other hand, Beazley's attitude was, if it happens, it happens.
28: That sounds like Victoria. The Libs are doing the same down here.
0: Oh, really? Look, I thought they were having a go but not doing too well out of it.
28: No, look, I think their problems are more than that. They've got a new leader. I don't think anything's changed. As a matter of fact, what it's done, it's focused the attention to the gender and it's focused the attention to the young. Everybody else has been ignored. That's not what we want. That's not what the Liberals need. But what else I wanted to say about Pauline Hanson is I would like to see her behind a fish shop counter or in front of it, whatever, at the where the chips are being cooked. And I'd also like to see Albo there and just see what the two of them would look like because, you know, it seems a bit strange trying to picture either of them behind a fish shop counter or in front.
0: I think Pauline would manage it. After all, look how she cooked up a steak for Barnaby. She was using the Russell Hobbs sandwich maker thing, wasn't she?
28: I didn't see that.
0: No, I think she was because a friend of mine, we were discussing sandwich makers and he said, oh, yeah, you can use them to make steaks and things. They work really well.
28: You can. Look, I've got one which is like that. It's two-piece and it's got no... it's simple. You just put it in and you set your temperature and you check it. It's not your
0: oh, mine's not that flash. It just has a couple of lights, a green one for go and, a red one. Until then, you can't set the temperature with mine.
28: No, that's how this one is. Whatever you put in there, it'll cook it. But look, to me, looking at what we've got with our politicians and what they're telling us now, to me, it's a big concern. How much longer are they going to go online and think they can get away with it? Because at the moment, whatever you say, you don't know what you're going to get. And the longer that this goes on, the more we suffer. So like it or not, I'm just hoping that somehow the pressure's put on the Labor Party. I don't think there's anyone there who could lead it. I used to think Jim Chalmers will set himself up for the job, but he's blown it unless he can recover from the mess that he's made with the budget. And my advice to the Libs is go over that budget word for word and throw all you can at them. To me, the Labor Party have blown it. They're not electable. They can't be... How can we possibly elect a government when we can't trust it, when it blatantly lies? Or they come up with slogans to throw at us and tell us things that are not true.
0: Well, do that, yes. But I think there's an idea that all politicians do it, but I think it's a matter of degree. Maybe the degree has been exceeded. All right, Chris, thank you for that.
28: Thanks for that. Yeah, I agree with you there, Mike. Yeah,
0: okay.
28: That point of where they're putting too many lies. It's not a small lie. These
0: no.
28: Are
0: right. We'll only tolerate a certain amount of lying.
28: That's right.
0: All right. Yeah. See you, Chris. You bye. Just for something a little different, let me go to Glenn from Penrith. Hello, Glenn.
6: Hello, Mike. How are you going?
0: Good, thank you.
6: That's good. I've got a bit of trivia for you. Today, 100 years ago, Marilyn Monroe was born.
0: Yep. Yes, she was born in Los Angeles.
6: Yes, 1st of June 1926.
0: Mm.
6: Yeah.
0: Died of an overdose of barbiturates. Do you believe that, or do you think she was murdered?
6: I don't know. Really, know what to believe there.
0: Yeah. I'll tell you a Marilyn story now that you brought her up. Years ago, there was a guy at the ABC who was a very good lieutenant for me. And do you remember Earl Grant, the organist?
6: Yes.
0: Okay. He was a gay guy and he went off to the US with Earl Grant. But somehow or other, he caught up with Marilyn. And he said, because, you know, everybody needs a nice gay guy to help them when they go shopping. And Marilyn used to take him shopping. And And by the way, you would have never guessed this guy was gay. He looked like a bank manager from 1957. But anyway, so they'd go out in public and let it go on for a couple of hours. And then Marilyn would say, I think I'll be Marilyn for a while. And up to that point, she was attracting no attention at all. But then she'd do all the Marilyn tricks, whatever they were, you know, projecting with the face and wiggling with the hips or whatever. And people say, oh, look, it's Marilyn Monroe. So the Marilyn Monroe that we knew, according to his personal experience, seemed like something that Marilyn had cooked up in a career interest.
6: She could turn it on and off as she wanted.
0: Apparently, yes. That's what he said. But you're right. She would have been 100 today, and she had a remarkable run. I'm looking at some of her movies here. Niagara, Gentlemen Prefer Blondes, How to Marry a Millionaire, 7 Year Itch, Bus Stop, Some Like It Hot. The last one was The Misfits, and Arthur Miller wrote the script for that.
6: Left us way too young.
0: Yep, all of that.
6: 36.
0: Yeah, when did she die? 1962, yeah. Yeah, you're right. Yeah, age 36. All right, Glenn, thanks for that.
6: No worries, Mike.
0: See you, mate. Let me see if I can fit in another call here before I go. Frank is from Brisbane. Good morning, Frank.
8: Good morning, Mike. How are you going today?
0: Good, thanks. What do you want to talk about?
8: Just very quickly. You were discussing earlier with Nicholas and other people about the nuclear submarines.
0: Yeah.
8: I think we just need to raise a few points. The first one is that the French nuclear submarine, they actually have a reactor in there that doesn't last as long as the US Virginia class. So it means that like halfway through its life or a third of the way through its life, that reactor has to be pulled out and a new one put in because it has to be refueled.
0: Okay. How long would that be? How many years before that would have to happen?
8: Oh, look, I think there's a lot of things. Like the reactor is, if you use it really hard, then it reduces the life on the reactor.
0: Oh, yeah, yeah, okay. Yeah,
8: so
0: I see that.
8: Things
0: yeah.
8: like that. So I couldn't put a time on it. The other thing is, too, that we have to take into account is the diesel electric submarines. The technology that the Chinese have now is, I believe, that they can pick up submarines, the diesel electric subs, because they have to snorkel. They have to recharge every 5 days or so to recharge their batteries. Well, the Chinese have probably got technology now where it picks up the snorkel, and that would obviously put at risk the subs. So that's part of the reason why Australia went for the nuclear submarines, okay? And the Virginia class are a hunter killer. They are regarded. And the other thing that we had problems with the French is the French were having real problems integrating the US combat system onto their submarines, whether they were the diesel ones or whatever. They were having problems because they didn't want to do it.
0: I think what I remember at the time, I think you're right that they were pick-upable, the diesel ones, as proposed. You would be able to pick them up with whatever equipment's available to do that.
8: Yeah, that's right. And that's why we've gone for it, because the nucleus, they can sprint fast, they don't have to snorkel, so it makes them less chance of being detected. And that's what we need as an island country. We need submarines that can go out and intercept the threat away from our shores. And that's the most important thing. So, look, I'm kind of, I think some of your people have talked earlier tonight about the new submarine and the second-hand submarine. Look, yes, it is technically second-hand, but it's still a very good capability. And that's what I think we have to just run with.
0: So do you think it's a better deal than the one we had before?
8: I think the two second-hand subs and the brand-new Virginia with an option for two more brand-new Virginias was the better way to go. But I think our government have kind of gone, oh, there's a chance here to save some money, and they've gone to the Americans and gone, look, instead of those new subs, just, you know, give us another one of your second-hand ones. So I think it was probably more engineered for

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11: Hello, I'm Sarah Wiedersehen. Voter backlash against the federal budget has seen One Nation leapfrog Labor as the most popular political party in Australia. The latest Redbridge poll, published in the Australian Financial Review, reveals One Nation's primary vote has risen by 4 percentage points to 31%. It marks the first time One Nation has been ahead of Labor, whose primary support has dropped to 28%. The coalition's primary support has also dropped to 20%. Former Liberal New South Wales Minister David Elliott has told Sky News it's a momentous result for Australian politics.
12: Not only are we a three-party state now, we're actually a three-party state with a party that has never governed ahead.
11: More than 200 people have been injured in clashes between football fans across France after Paris Saint-Germain won the Champions League final against Arsenal. Eight are said to be in a serious condition. The French Interior Minister says 780 people have been arrested over the violence, with more than 450 in custody. Australia, the United States and Great Britain have committed to developing new underwater drones as part of the AUKUS agreement. This initiative comes under Pillar 2 of the alliance, which focuses on creating advanced weapons systems. It's hoped the new technology will better protect undersea cables and engage in surveillance missions. Defence Minister Richard Marles says it will enhance the capability of all three nations.
13: This is the three countries putting real money behind a capability that we will put into the hands of the warfighter next.

0: year.
1: Thousands of homes in Western Australia are without power as a once-in-every-five-year storm lashes the state. Residents in the beachside suburb of Cottesloe in Perth have been told to take shelter after strong winds ripped a roof off a building. The Bureau of Meteorology is warning of widespread damaging westerly winds with gusts of up to 110 k's an hour. A study suggests millions of women living with breast cancer could safely avoid undergoing chemotherapy. Researchers have developed a DNA test which can distinguish between patients who are likely to benefit from chemo and those who aren't. Associate Professor Belinda Kiley says it's a real breakthrough.
2: So the big benefit of this is it's going to help us work out who really needs the chemotherapy, but importantly, who can be treated with hormone blocking therapy without chemotherapy.
1: And a significant amount of Russian timber is reportedly entering Australia via China. The Age reports the timber is being laundered through China and other countries in order to evade tariffs that were imposed after Russia's invasion of Ukraine.
3: For Canberra's best coverage of the NRL, join the Continuous Call team every Saturday and Sunday from 1pm. Now a sports update on 2CC.
1: And understrength Panthers have beaten the Warriors 20-18 in the NRL. Penrith were missing key players Nathan Cleary, Brian Toll and Isaiah Yeo, who were arrested after Origin. Coach Ivan Cleary says they will take a lot of confidence out of the game.
4: It's always going to be a hard contest tonight, but I just thought the way the boys prepared throughout the week and yeah, we just needed everyone to kind of put their best foot forward and perform well, and they all did.
1: Canberra beat North Queensland 26-12, and the Dragons got their first win of the season, beating the Broncos 30-26. The West Coast Eagles have beaten the Bombers to wrap up round 12 of the AFL. The GWS Giants smashed the Melbourne Demons 119-70. And there's been another upset at the French Open. Marta Kostyuk of Ukraine has defeated world number 3 Iga Swiatek to advance to her second career Grand Slam quarterfinal.
5: 2CC weather. Alexander Watson Insulation. Canberra's cold. Your house doesn't have to be.
6: Got an overnight low of 2 degrees, a shower or 2 tomorrow and a top of 13. Tuesday, showers and a top of 13 degrees. Wednesday, showers, a top of 13 degrees. Thursday, more showers have been forecast for Canberra. And a top of 11 degrees.
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13: Good morning. Welcome along. I'll take your call in a minute after the equipment readies itself to be in the call-taking mode. Here's a couple of emails. Stephen from Avoca Beach says, "G'day, Mike. One Nation does have policies, and they're what Australians want. The left media is doing their best to smother what people want to hear." Robert, it doesn't say where he's from. He's from Victoria. "Hi, Mike. Two cannibals were eating a clown. One cannibal said to the other cannibal, 'Does this taste funny to you?'" Thank you for that, Rob. Yes. And, of course, if you want to send me a text, and I have quite a few here which I'll get around to, but I do encourage people to call in. So let's see what Sally from Ingleburn has to say this morning. Hello, Sally.
14: Hi, how are you?
13: I'm well, thank you.
14: About One Nation, the other day they were one of the guys who was in One Nation, I don't recall his name, not important, he told an ABC reporter to shut up. And then Pauline Hanson was walking down the corridor with him and said to him, I always knew you were a nasty bitch," to that guy who told the reporter to shut up. It really is between, what do they say in politics, a week is a long time? Isn't that what they say?
13: They do say that, yes.
14: Yeah.
13: A week is a long time.
14: Between now and the election, next election, we have 2 years. It's just an observation, okay? If that guy is capable of telling that reporter to shut up, female, down the line behind closed doors, it wouldn't surprise me if things go sour also behind closed doors within One Nation. Because if that's how they deal with others, when things are not going to go according to plan, you can just sort of guess as to what's going to happen behind closed doors, because it wouldn't be the first time that things within One Nation implode. Go back to the 90s, go back to the early 2000s, and how many guys used to be there, and there were a lot of troubles and problems that literally derailed One Nation no end. And all those guys are no longer there. I've forgotten their names, but they were on TV every day for one reason or another. It is 2 years. It is a long time. And when I saw that, what he did to that reporter, I thought to myself, the word hubris comes to mind.
13: You need a bit of that to be in politics, don't you? Just on that score about the language that's being used, I've got a conversation for later with a lady who says, you know, given the comments that have been made lately, including that one, I guess, and some in the parliament itself, is it good or bad that politicians are using language that, well, once upon a time would have been very much frowned on in the parliament?
14: Well, I just thought to myself, when he did that, and this is just my own observation, just in general.
13: Yeah.
14: I thought when I saw him do that, the word hubris came to mind, because they're on a roll right now. I thought to myself, the old saying came to mind, be careful of how you treat others when you're on your way up, because those people are also going to be there when you come back down.
13: Mm-hmm. Yes.
14: And it always is the case in both politics and show business.
13: Showbiz, yes.
14: Yeah. How you treat people on your way up, and how you want to receive that treatment on your way down. If you don't suffer from hubris, you can maintain yourself. But I don't think this is going to be a long-term situation.
13: All right.
14: One Nation has imploded before internally behind closed doors. And if he can tell that female to shut up, I'm sorry, I don't care what media outlet she works for, but if things go south with that party, and eventually everything goes south in politics, there is going to be a lot of bloodbath behind closed doors, and that guy will be one of those people telling people to shut up behind closed doors.
13: All righty. Thank you, Sally.
14: Take care.
13: Okay. Bye-bye. Bye. Ginger has called in from, it says here, Country Queensland. Hello, Ginger. Where are you from?
15: Well, I'm Barron Park.
13: Barron Park.
15: Roland Berra.
13: Roland Berra.
15: Well, anyway, we need... Can the city people help the country people out here? Like, yeah, I know you're a Melbourne station.
13: Yes. Actually, the initiation station in this case is Sydney, but go on.
15: Yeah, I went to the local football club over here on the weekend.
13: And?
15: And I was trying to get to the ladies' toilet.
13: Yes.
15: And it was near impossible. The concrete's buggered. They need a new toilet.
13: Okay.
15: And make it disability safe.
13: Make it, disability safe, yes. Yes.
15: Yeah, because I'm on the wheelie walker and we couldn't even get the wheelie walker even into the toilet door.
13: Oh, that's no good. No.
15: No, terrible, terrible. Yes. So Singleton runs this radio station, don't he?
13: No, not for a long time.
15: Well, who owns it now?
13: The Laundy family, Tapped Media.
15: So they own 4ZR that I listen through to you.
13: Oh, no, I don't think they own 4ZR. That's Roma, isn't it, 4ZR?
15: Yes.
13: Yes. No. This program is networked to a lot of Queensland country stations, and 4ZR would be one of them. Roma's not a bad place. A long time since I've been there. I recall you get a pretty decent pub lunch at the pubs in Roma. Is that still true?
15: Yeah, but I can't afford them, and yeah.
13: Yeah, that's a shame. Yeah.
15: I like to have a blowout every once a month or so, but...
13: Yeah, not on a regular basis.
15: No, not on a regular basis.
13: No. Well, I hope they fix up the amenities next time your football team plays, Ginger.
15: Who should I contact?
13: Well, can't you contact a local councillor?
15: Yeah, I got the deputy mayor's number, but he wouldn't own the football grounds, would he?
13: Well, they look after those kinds of things, don't they? Those sorts of amenities, particularly in country towns. That'd be the first place I'd go. And if it's not an issue for them, then he may be able to, or she, recommend who you contact. Do you think what the team might own the grounds?
15: That I could raffle. I've got things here that I don't need no more, and they could be winning raffle tickets on them.
13: Right. So would you donate them, or do you want to make money out of them?
15: No, I'd donate them to the football club if they got a decent toilet for us.
13: I understand. That seems like a reasonable deal. Yes. Yes. So what's the name of the football team?
15: Red Bulls.
13: The Red Bulls, and... are they from Roma?
15: Wollumbella. Oh, well, they're Roma Indian players.
13: Wollumbella, right. Okay.
15: But it's the Red Bulls.
13: All right.
15: The old Hereford Park.
13: Well, maybe when he gets a minute, Dale can find out more for you. And if I find out more, I'll put it on the radio for you. How's that?
15: Yeah, that'd be good, darling, because I know it. Out at the Carnarvon Gorge, one of the rugby union teams built a big step stairways
13: did
15: for
13: they?
15: It.
13: Yeah.
15: Because they're at the National Park.
13: Okay, well, if they can do it, then the Red Bulls, what are they? They NRL, are they? Hmm?
15: No, NRL.
13: Yeah, that's what I said, yeah. NRL. All right, Ginger, we'll see what we can do for you.
15: Because I'm not going back over there. It's too unsafe.
13: Yeah, I understand. And we'll see what we can find out. Okay.
15: Okay. Have I got to hang on or you ring me back?
13: No, no, I'll put something on the air later, depending on what Dale can do. But I got a couple other things to do right now. All right,
15: okay,
13: Ginger.
15: Well, you hang up, or I hang up.
13: Well, we both hang up. Goodbye, Ginger. Hanging up now.
15: Bye.
13: Bye.
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13: Now to Paris, and who doesn't want to go to Paris? And Craig Gabriel, 2GB tennis correspondent. Good morning, how are you?
25: Bonjour, ça va, à tout?
13: All of that, yes. Youngest son's pretty good at French. Me, little bit, not so much, you know.
25: Okay.
13: Have I told you my story about the eldest son? He and I went on a bloke's tour of Europe many years ago. And I said, look, my experience with the French is if you ask them in French if they speak English, they usually do. But if you ask them in English, maybe not. But he didn't need any of that stuff because he just knew that his sparkling personality and good looks could carry him through any situation. So we were a bit out of town in a small village and in a restaurant, and a waitress, she'd been waitressing for a while, came up to take our order. And Mr. Personality said, "Do you speak English?" And she said, "Certainly not." So there you are.
25: Oh, that would have put him in his case.
13: Anyway, memories. So, what's happening with the tennis? What do we need to know?
25: Yeah, look, conditions are a little bit, well, not a little, a fair bit cooler than we've experienced in this first week. The first week, the temperature didn't drop below 30 degrees on any day.
13: Right.
25: And even at, in the evenings or 7:30 in the morning, it was already like 25, 28 degrees. So it was really hot last week.
13: Wow.
25: Today, things have changed on the conditions and way cooler. We're in the low 20s today, like 22, 23. And it's quite overcast. There's been a very little bit of drizzle. So there were minor interruptions. The play is continuing. So, I'm sure Jannik Sinner wished these sort of conditions were around when he was playing in that second round match that he really felt the conditions in. But there's a young Spanish guy. His name is Rafael Jordan. He's 19 years old. He won the U.S. Open Juniors a couple of years ago, and I did the first one-on-one English interview with him. He's an impressive young fellow. He went to university in the United States for a year, gave that up, and is on the tour now full-time. And at 19, he's just won through to the quarterfinals of the French Open, which is a huge deal. He's beaten a veteran, pretty much a veteran, in Pablo Carreño Busta in five sets, coming back from two sets to love down to win 6-2 in the fifth. And with this result, he's going to be right within fingers reach, not even arms reach, but fingers reach of the world's top 20. So, a couple of kids at 19, the other one being João Fonseca, who beat Novak Djokovic the other day. He'd be playing later on tonight against Casper Ruud. So it's been, how can I put it, a roller coaster, a topsy-turvy French Open with so many recognizable names already bowing out of the tournament.
13: Okay, but that's pretty exciting at 19 to be able to do that, isn't it?
25: Yeah, absolutely. Even this, the other one, the Brazilian, João Fonseca, was also 19. I think he's just maybe older by a month or 2 months from Rafael Jordão.
13: Okay.
25: Incredibly impressive as well. So, it is pretty interesting at the moment. So we'll see how things pan out, who's going to end up getting to the final, because one half of the men's draw, I put it the other day on a news report, it said the bottom has fallen out of the top half of the men's draw.
13: So do you think with the kind of weather conditions you're describing at the moment, it helps if you're from somewhere like Brazil?
25: Well, certainly this past week, Spain, Brazil, even the Aussies, but because of the heat, but things just it's not that bad now. I mean, it hasn't gone so dramatically, but it is certainly different on the conditions with things being cooler, and it's going to make slow things up rather than speed them up as we had last week.
13: And just to wrap up here, Craig, any brushes with fame? Any star spotting?
25: No, they were looking for me.
13: Oh, okay. Yeah, fair enough. Fair enough.
25: Yeah.
13: I understand. Well, Craig, thank you for that report.
25: No problems, Mike.
13: And enjoy Paris.
25: Ademain.
13: Okay. See ya. Bye. Now, back to business. Did I read this one from David? Hi, Mike. I agree with your comment about Kim Beazley. I also believe the late Simon Crean was equal in terms of the best Labour PM we never had. Kind regards, David. Yeah, thanks for that. I don't recall much about Crean, although I'm pretty sure I did speak to him, I think. Leon says, we used to be taught to respect other people and treat others as you would like to be treated. It seems all of these have been kicked out in favour of insults these days. Well, I don't know. What do you reckon? Is that true? I'm addressing that sort of as a general comment to somebody else who may have a view on it. Barbara says, hi, Mike. Sounds like Ginger might have had a blowout tonight, says Barbara. You think she's having a good time? Yes. Kevin, thank you for the kind words. Don't spoil it with the usual Tuesday to Sunday morning lunatics. I don't really know what they are. Like ginger. Is ginger a regular? I don't think we've heard from ginger before anyway. Logical reason considered well-paced commentary. Well, thank you for that. And guests, cheers, Kevin. Thank you, Kevin, for the kind words. Jean says, hi, Mike. Can you tell me why Faruqi is questioning politicians if they'd done racism talk? I've got another text about that. Taking a class when she's the leader of racists with her offsiders. Why is she even still here when she hates Aussies? You wonder about a few people who've come here and want to bring the old ways with them. Peter says, you've got CFMEU distraction and intimidation squad calling this morning. Ha ha, what a joke. They're running scared, says Peter. Philip says, 25 years ago is a much longer time. Times have changed. Steve says, technology for defence is advantageous and the Defence Force should have the best possible equipment to enable task completion with minimal attrition. But at the end of the day, it's well-trained personnel that is the greatest defence asset. If the Minister had defence experience, he would know this, says Steve. Yeah, well, that's something you can say about our politicians in so many areas. And probably, you know, when you think about technology, and yes, you really need to get it absolutely correct, do you not? I agree. Chris says, hi, Mike. Albo and his imbeciles, where'd he pick them from? Albo needs to call an election now. Chris, I don't think he's going to. Matters will only get worse. Neither here his ministers know what they're doing. Senseless the phrase. Labour makes clear its position. Yes, it varies depending on the excuses it makes. It lies. What language does Labour speak? It has no sense of reality, says Chris. They're dreaming while we go through nightmares. See the ABC Insider program, Katie Gallagher with David Spears. Labour's got to go, says Chris. Mick says, apparently the beaches are packed in the UK recently with what they're calling a heatwave. Yes, I believe that's true. Temperatures around 33 to 34 degrees for a few days. That's just normal temperatures here in summer. Yes, true. Anything to cool off. I was in London once. I thought I'd go for a bit of a walk. So I went for a walk through the nearby park which housed the Serpentine. And I thought, and it was freezing, freezing cold. And there was what I thought was a body in the Serpentine. And what flashed through my brain didn't show great empathy. I thought, damn, I've got a lot of things to do today and now I'll have to go to the police and give them details about this body. Happily, though, the body shook itself and stood up and got out of the Serpentine. So that was, you know, a nice moment for me. Although I don't think I'd swim in the Serpentine on a bet.
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13: 131873, if you want to give me a ring. Paul's called in from Melbourne. Hello, Paul.
12: Hey, Mike. How you doing?
13: Good.
12: Yeah, I had a good day today. I came across that old TV show on YouTube, Sea Patrol from 1979 with Andrew McFarlane. I don't know if you remember it.
13: Oh, I do. Was that a local production or was that something the Yanks made?
12: No, we made it. It had the guy, the cook. He was Bruno. He played Johnny the Boy in Mad Max.
13: It was all
12: Australian. It was 1979. They kind of rebooted it in the early 2000s with Lisa McCune. Called it Sea Patrol, which I think Sarah Hanson Young thought was real.
13: I remember that. Yes. Yeah, anyway, go on.
12: It's interesting how much this country's culture's changed since 1979. Episode 4, Season 1, is literally called Another Bunch of Bloody Refos.
13: Is that right?
12: Yeah.
13: Okay.
12: Section 18C of the Racial Discrimination Act.
13: Yeah.
12: But anyway, we've got an election coming up, just with the polls with One Nation, everything. We've got an election down here in Victoria in November, so less than 6 months out. And it's interesting, the polls, you could throw a net over Labor, One Nation and Liberal, they're all about on the same primary, which when you translate that means Labor would likely just scrape back in against, you know, sanity for the way this government's run down here.
13: Mm.
12: Because of the splitting of the coalition vote. And I don't understand what the Liberals are doing here. They are constantly attacking Labor, and yep, there's a lot to attack them about, crime, debt, you know, you name it. They taxes, highest taxes in the state. They can do all that. But when Labor's down to 24-25%, I just start to wonder how much more juice is left to squeeze. Like, you're getting down to sort of rock solid, rusted on core supporters. You're not likely to be able to chip many more of those away. You've got to the bottom of the support level there. And if they do that, they're going to come up short. What they really need to do, because if you group all the polling together in Victoria, the parties of the right are at 50% primary. The parties of the left are at 38. But there's definitely a move to change government here in the People's Republic. But the Liberals really, really need to work out some coexistence or alliance strategy, or simply the numbers say that they're going to come up short. And you know, nobody wants that. But on the other hand, I think the problem is One Nation doesn't appear to have any interest at all in making an alliance with a party that, according to the polls, they can take all their seats anyway. But, you know, what do you do? Do you have Labor back in and become a major opposition party, or do you share, work together and take out the common foe? And not sure what's going on.
13: Well, I suppose, where are the preferences going?
12: Well, Liberals will prefer, well, I assume so. Liberals will continue to preference One Nation.
13: Yeah.
12: Labor will put One Nation last, which is actually a very smart strategy, because that means it's in the interests of One Nation to beat the Liberal Party into third and therefore eliminate them from the count and take all their preferences. So if it goes the other way, and, you know, either Liberal and the Liberal Party make the top two, or the Green, or the Labor, and pretty much all the independent preferences will go to the Liberal, which means to win a seat, if it's Liberal One Nation in the final two, One Nation effectively has to get pretty much 50% of the primary vote plus one.
13: Mm.
12: It's a clever strategy. But, you know, we saw this in Farrell, that if you knock the Liberals out, One Nation romps home on all Liberal national preferences and so forth. But if you don't, well, you know, could be line ball.
13: But there was no Labor there, was there, in Farrer?
12: No, that's the thing. In Farrer, Stafford, and we had another by-election down here for the Deputy Liberal Leader's vacant seat. We haven't yet seen the confrontation, or an election rather, where One Nation and Labor are both running. Labor's been keeping out of this. Or One Nation didn't run in Stafford in Queensland. So we don't know. A lot is made, and rightly so, that One Nation a year ago went from 5% to 25%, and the Liberals have, you know, pretty much facing extinction as a result. But on the other hand, if you look at the numbers in that year, One Nation picked up 20% on primary. It picked up 10 from Labor and 10 from Liberal. And that's a story that's not advertised as much. The difference is that Labor was much further ahead than Liberal, so they can absorb that kind of shock a lot better. A 10% drop off a low Liberal primary, they'll lose all their seats in South Australia, WA, Queensland, at a federal level, and, you know, there just won't be much left, and there'll be exactly zero nationals left supporting. So, I mean, that's game over at that point. But I think it's game over anyway, because One Nation doesn't want to play. I mean, why make a treaty with the Liberal Party when you can just wait and take all their seats anyway?
13: Yes.
12: So I don't know. I think it might be over.
13: For the Libs.
12: Yeah. You know, it's like Independence Day when the president talks to the alien in Area 51. Says, "Can there be a peace?" There's no peace. What do you want us to do? Die. You know,
13: yes.
12: And you know, Libs have got themselves into this position. They got scared off by Teals, so they decided to try to appeal to the Teal voter in inner city, and all the other Conservatives, you know, stood around looking very impressed and said, well, I'm not down with that. So hello, One Nation. And even if the Liberals continue to try to copy all the policies of One Nation, so what? There's no incentive to change back from One Nation. It's the same policy by definition. It's just that One Nation have been saying it for 30 years and the Liberals are saying it, screaming it desperately now after they voted, you know, for restricting our free speech, after they voted for The Voice, some of them. You know, there's a whole lot of stuff that makes them kind of a low-trust party.
13: It's interesting with this Redbridge poll, which I got to say, it's not a huge poll. It's only 1,005 people or something like that. Yeah, 1,005 voters between May 25, May 28. The data indicated 63% of respondents now view the country as heading in the wrong direction. Well, you know, that is a pretty big percentage, I must say, but I thought this was interesting. I'm just looking for the votes for the individuals here. Labor's 51-49. Well, I mean, that's barely statistical error there. Oh, yes. Prime Minister Anthony Albanese's net favourability decreased by 10 points to minus 19%. That's not good for Albo. Treasurer Jim Chalmers fell to minus 18%. Opposition leader Angus Taylor's rating moved from minus 2 to minus 4, so that's not going in the right direction. Conversely, One Nation leader Pauline Hanson's net favourability rose by 1 point to 0. I mean, when it comes to statistics, that sort of struck me as quaint that it's good news. You've gone up a point and you're now 0. But in that circumstance, that context, it is good news. But apparently, and I suppose this is logical, what it does illustrate is that the people who like Pauline Hanson really, really, really like her, and the people who don't really, really, really will never like her.
25: Well, obviously there's been a shift because she's been pretty much saying the same stuff for 30 years.
13: Yeah.
25: But it just seems, I don't think it's people who suddenly warm to her message. I think it's more people who said, I'm kind of sick of the uni party. Whoever I vote for, I get higher taxes.
13: Yeah.
25: Whoever I vote for, I get more immigrants. You know, whoever I vote for, they take my free speech away. So it could, in a sense, you either call it a protest vote or maybe just desperation. Or maybe there's a genuine anger at the direction this country's going and people just want to blow up the system, which is, I think, what got Trump in 2016.
13: Yeah.
25: But the thing is, Pauline, I think she's just had a 72nd birthday and 74 by the next election. You know, they won't form government, not in their own right anyway. And then after that, you just wonder, is there any more Pauline?
13: Yes, a few people have made that point. Out. Yeah.
25: Yeah.
13: But
25: and then who's in charge and what does that look like?
13: But yes.
25: You think after all that, if she finally got into government, even in a minority government, she'd want to actually be there to push through what she's been talking, actually make it happen, sign the bill, you know.
13: Yes, but if she's going to get the big job, which I do think is a long way off, but supposing she does, she's got to get into the reps first of all. So she's got to win that one, got to make the shift. Yeah, yeah.
25: Yeah, well, if she wins Capricornia, then that's a bit of an insight into maybe they win the election. Not 76 seats for One Nation, but, you know, maybe 60, 65, and then, you know, it's Bob Catter and whatever's left of the Liberal Party. It's enough to form government. Now, I understand the conventions of that aren't set in stone, but you would generally think the leader of the largest party would be anointed as prime minister by the other parties. But that's not a law. It doesn't have to happen. But, you know, if you've got 60-something seats, I think there'd be a general belief with the Australian public that, you know, you're the largest party, you should be the government, or, you know, a dozen Liberals trying to talk you out of that, saying no. But, you know, then again, she says, we don't want to be in government. She says, you know, we want to be in office and get the party, you know, together. So I don't know, it's a mess, but I just, the more I look at this and the more I look at the Victorian situation, Libs are cooked. They, you know, hitting Labor, no matter how hard they hit Labor from here, what are they going to do? Squeeze 1 point out?
13: I see your point on that. By the way, talking about Bob Catter, there's a group of monarchists who want to get rid of Bob, apparently, because he didn't pledge allegiance to the king or the crown. Yes, I don't think they will, though. Anyway, Paul, appreciate your call. Thank you for ringing.
25: I'm sorry. Have a good night.
13: See ya.
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13: Chris has called in from Lilyfield. Good morning.
30: Good morning, sir.
13: Good morning, Chris. What do you want to say?
30: Well, I wanted to comment first on a claim that Nicholas made about the French submarines. I'm afraid I wrote you an email, not an email, or whatever it is, SMS thing.
13: Yeah.
30: But I decided to call because you seem to want people to talk, so I'm calling.
13: Yeah.
30: The reason I called was because my remembrance of that whole French submarine issue was that because the government here decided they were not going to allow any nuclear anything anywhere, it was in the suburb that I'm living in, actually. There were signs everywhere saying no nuclear, blah, blah, blah.
13: Yeah.
30: And so at that time, the government decided, well, maybe we'd better not try to push that. We'll have them change the motorization of these things. And that caused a hell of a problem because the French government said, well, this is not going to cost just tuppence, mate. This is going to cost a bloody billion, you know, or however many. And so the disagreements began right then to do with changing the propulsion system. Well, okay, given that, I don't think that what Nicholas said was correct because I don't think it was the French's problem at all. The French said, we'll do it, but it's going to cost you, mate. And the Australian government said, well, gee whiz, what are we talking about? We've got a contract with you here. And the French said, yes, but it doesn't say that you guys were going to say no nuclear and also that you wanted us to change everything. Well, that's it. it was a very simple monetary problem that the government has to then deal with. And so they just
13: didn't we have to pay him millions anyway?
30: Yes, we did. But that's the stupidity of the way governments run contracts here. Our governments are really seriously deficient in the way they don't understand business transactions. They don't understand contract terms. And so look at the under the tunneling systems for, there was an east-west tunnel system, you remember, that came up and it cost a whole bunch of money to get out from underneath the mess.
13: Mm.
30: And they never seem to have learned how to properly contract things in their own best interests. And they allow themselves to be plundered by the opposition who wants to take advantage of them. And that's just our own stupidity. I've been in contracting for buildings for millions and millions of dollars.
13: Yeah.
30: For many years, 50 years. And frankly, you've got to be pretty damn smart to outsmart builders. They're very cunning.
13: Yes.
30: And they know every penny that's going into everything, and they keep good control, which is good for them. But unfortunately, if you don't read a contract properly, you get damned with the division.
13: So do you think that there's...
30: That's my thought.
13: They're just... I was just thinking what you said about Reagan always said the best brains were in private enterprise, not in politics. And if any of the best brains went to politics, private enterprise would lure them out again. But I don't know, my reading is so many decisions are just made because of the politics of the day that
30: exactly.
13: They don't even think about whether it's good business or practical in an engineering sense or whatever it is. Mm-hmm.
30: It would be nice to do things always for the best of the bloody country in the future, but unfortunately we seem to be dealing with things on a 3-year basis, and that's stupid. Bloody moronic.
13: Well, Matt Canavan said that on this program a while ago. I said, how do we get into these messes? And he said, well, it's all about the next 3 years.
30: Yep, that's it.
13: All right.
30: We're just not forward thinkers. Unfortunately, as an architect for many, many years now, I believe that you've got to plan for the future. You can't just stick your nose right now up against the window pane and say, what do we see out here? No. You got to genuinely think what is going to happen with population or costs of materials, costs of tunneling, for example, this stupid Snowy Mountains thing. For God's sake, look at that mess.
13: Yeah.
30: I've never seen anything blow out so much stupidly. And for pushing water uphill, for God's sake. I mean, who in his bright brain thought that was a good idea? Anyway.
13: All right.
30: I'll let you go.
13: Thanks,
30: Thank
13: Chris.
30: Thank you very much.
13: Okay, see ya. Let me see, can I fit Rick in? G'day, Rick, what do you want to say?
1: Hello, Mike. Look, would I just be able to tell you a little true story about something that happened to me back in the 90s involving the One Nation Party?
13: Go on.
1: Yeah. My mother loved listening to the radio and 2GB. She used to listen to the likes of John Pearce and folk like that. Paul Lynch, I think, as well.
13: Oh, yeah.
1: Anyway, one day she said to me, I'm really interested in Pauline Hanson and the One Nation Party. Now, remember, this was back in the 90s, so
13: right.
1: This was when they were just getting going. And anyway, I said, well, that's very good. And then she said, I want to join the party, and they're having a meeting in our suburb, which is suburb of Sydney, about a week's time. And I said, look, Mum, I said, a political party is not like joining a crochet club. Mm. I said, political parties are, they're a beast all of their own, you know, and you can get some good people in there and you can get some not so good people in there. And but anyway, she absolutely insisted. And she was in her 70s at the time. And when it came the night to go, I said, listen, I'll go down with you because I just was a bit concerned. And my concern was actually very well founded because when we went down there, you went through a gate, walked down a path, and then went into the hall. Now, Labor had sent the message around to everybody that there was going to be a One Nation meeting at this particular place. And there were loads of people there, all surrounding the entire building.
13: Yeah.
1: Now, when the One Nationers went down to go to the meeting, we actually found ourselves being pelted with triangular-shaped pieces of sharp metal by the oh-so-tolerant left-wing Labor Party.
13: Is that right?
1: And Mum is gone now, but I'll swear on her grave that that is absolutely true. And just changing the subject slightly, I did meet Pauline Hanson.
13: Rick, I'm happy to keep talking to you, but it'll have to be after the news. Do you want to hang on?
1: Oh, hold on.
13: All right, hold on.
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5: Hello, I'm Sarah Wiedersehen. One Nation has surged past Labor to become Australia's most popular political party. The latest Redbridge poll in the Australian Financial Review reveals primary support for One Nation has jumped to 31% since the budget. Labor's primary vote has fallen to 28%. A record 63% of poll responders believe the country is heading in the wrong direction. One Nation leader Pauline Hanson has told Sky News people are fed up and want change.
6: It's not just about coalition, it's about Labor, it's about the Greens, it's about everyone. They are hurting so much. They want truth, honesty, they want clear policies. And if you think I haven't got policies, go and look at my website.
5: Hundreds of people in France have been arrested and dozens of police injured in rioting that erupted following a dramatic Champions League final. The violence took place in about 15 cities, with footage showing flares being set off and electric bikes burning on roads. The French Interior Minister has described the violence as absolutely unacceptable. He says more than 400 people have been detained. Tens of thousands of homes across WA have been left without power after destructive winds tore across the state's southwest. A once-in-every-five-year storm has brought down trees, torn roofs off homes and caused flooding. A man and a woman in their 70s were lucky to escape injury after a tree crashed onto their car while driving on a highway in the wild weather. Defence Minister Richard Marles says taxpayers will save money by ditching a plan to acquire a new and upgraded nuclear-powered submarine from the United States. It's been announced the last three Virginia-class subs Australia plans to buy from the US will now be second-hand rather than a new boat as originally planned. Experts have warned Australia will receive a less capable vessel with a shorter lifespan. But Mr. Marles has defended the change, saying it reduces the complexity of the program.
7: In the context of a very complicated endeavour, we need to place a premium on simplicity.
5: Thousands of Australian home builders could be inadvertently aiding Vladimir Putin's war on Ukraine through buying imported Russian timber. The Age reports significant amounts of Russian

0: auction timber is entering Australia after being laundered through China and other countries in order to evade tariffs. The tariffs were imposed by the federal government after Russia's invasion of Ukraine. And an Australian cave diver remains in Laos as rescuers continue to search for two men stuck in a flooded cave. Four men have been safely rescued after spending 10 days trapped in the cave.
1: For Canberra's best coverage of the NRL, join the Continuous Call team every Saturday and Sunday from 1 p.m. Now a sports update on 2CC.
0: Third seed Iga Swiatek has been beaten in the fourth round of the French Open. Craig Gabriel is there.
2: The stunning upsets keep coming at Roland Garros, and now the four-time champion Iga Swiatek is packing her bags because Marta Kostyuk has beaten Swiatek 7-5, 6-1 to reach the quarters. But maybe it shouldn't be seen as such a huge surprise. Kostyuk is no slouch. She's the 15th seed, but this is where it's even more telling. She's the only woman this season to be undefeated on red clay. After this win, she's 16-0. It's her second time in the quarters of a major. The last was at the 24 Australian Open. Craig Gabriel, Paris.
0: In the NRL, the Panthers have beaten the Warriors 20-18 in a top-of-the-table clash in Sydney. The Dragons won their first game of the season, beating the Broncos. The Raiders downed the Cowboys. In the AFL, West Coast has beaten Essendon. The Giants beat Melbourne.
3: 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Alexander Watson Insulation. Canberra's cold. Your house doesn't have to be.
4: Got an overnight low of 2 degrees, a shower or two tomorrow and a top of 13. Tuesday, showers and a top of 13 degrees. Wednesday, showers, a top of 13 degrees. Thursday, more showers have been forecast for Canberra and a top of 11 degrees.
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4: Good morning. Welcome along. If you just joined us, I'll go back to talking to Rick in a moment when the equipment decides that it's ready to deal with calls. I'm just looking at some of the texts here. I know. I was going to tie in an Andrew Bolt column that's in the telly at the moment with this. Robin says, yes, Mike's got a bit of common sense, missed the last two nights. Maureen Faruqi, well, she was bullying a Labor senator about doing a racist course. He said no. She said, I hope the next time I talk to you, I hope you have completed the course. Coming from Krapistan, what the, says Robin. I've got a story here. Might get to it a bit later, but, I've been saying for a while, I think saying racist has the power it once did, and there's a very nasty incident in the UK that is going to accelerate that, I would think. Anyway, back to Rick from Oatley. You there, Rick?
5: Yes, wonderful news. Sunny tomorrow, I'll be mowing the lawns.
4: Oh, you got a plan. But before the news, for anybody who just joined us, you were telling me a story about an early One Nation meeting. Your mother was determined to go. You decided to go with her to see that she was okay. And there were a lot of people, did you say from Labor or just a lot of other people there who were throwing these little metal triangles at you?
5: Yeah, it was actually these people were hardline left, the Labor left,
4: yeah.
5: And they were using rubber bands and they were flicking these tiny little triangles that had actually been cut out from galvanised iron.
4: Really?
5: So you can imagine how sharp they were. I got hit by a couple of them.
4: Yeah.
5: It was sort of like being hit by star knives, you know. And but anyway, we got into the, I think somebody ended up calling the police, but we ended up getting into the meeting, had the meeting, and ended up having a chat to Pauline Hanson later. And she was an extremely gracious lady, and I really think top marks to her, because she admittedly, she is a diamond in the rough, but she has learned on the job. She never had any political training or anything like that, and I've got to admit that I ended up joining One Nation. I guess that's beside the point, but the thing is, I keep an eye on social media. In fact, I'm an admin of a group that actually it's called the 2GB Listeners Group, and we talk about stuff that's on 2GB. And one of the I put out a poll. And I said, look, what's been going on at the moment is there's a lot of stuff coming down from Labor, and they're saying that Angus Taylor is being very, very divisive and is trying to divide Australia.
4: Yeah.
5: Well, I thought to myself, heavens above, Labor has done a pretty jolly good job on dividing the country on the economy, on religion, on cultural division, and on ageism. I think we could just about, we could fill out the bingo card on what they've done. And I put out in this poll, I said, look, what do you think should happen right now, right at this moment? And I think we had about 250 respondents.
4: Mm.
5: And out of those, it was 100% double dissolution, get rid of the parliament, call an election. And from my memory, I think that was what Barnaby Joyce mentioned the other day.
4: Yeah, well, I was talking to Terry Barnes a few weeks back. He seemed to think that we might go to an election earlier than 2028. I don't know. I can't see that appealing to the government at the moment. I mean, and some people hope that the Governor General is going to do what happened to Gough way back, but I don't. There's no real basis for that at this stage, and the opposition's not strong enough to create a situation that I can see that would lead to an excuse, a reason for the Governor General to intervene.
5: Yeah, I completely concur, because One Nation itself, I don't think, is ready to come out of the pod. We need more good people, intelligent people, ones that actually don't just want to go out there and hunt for votes, ones that really care about the future of Australia.
4: And yeah, that would be good.
5: It's going to take a little bit of time, and I think the 2 years that remains is in some ways advantageous, although there is also the potential jeopardy that I guess you could say political parties can kick their toe very, very easily. Yep. And then, well, even now, Labor has two concurrent campaigns. One's the mudslinging campaign against One Nation, and the other is, look at us, aren't we fantastic? We're doing renewables and everything like that, but we really don't care that the investment in renewables is at a historical low, you know, and we're getting wages for low-paid workers, but at the same time, we're forgetting about the people who have to pay those higher wages. You know what I'm saying? You know, there's this whole thing about Labor just giving money out, and I think causing inflation, keeping the interest rates high, I really believe, and not to mention immigration, which, don't start me on that. I think I'm just about out of time, so I won't keep you going any longer. But you know, I just think there are so many blind alleys and bad tracks that Labor is taking us down at the moment. I really just do want to see an end to it all and bring on the next election.
4: All righty. Thank you, Rick.
5: Okay.
4: Thanks for calling. A couple of comments here. Barbara sent me a email. Barbara's from Main Beach. Hi, Mike. Your earlier caller who said that after Pauline Hanson and Barnaby Joyce, the rest of One Nation would be just a ragtag bunch is correct. Think on this, says Barbara, who would be Treasurer, Attorney General, Foreign Minister, Defence Minister, Education Minister, Health Minister, Trade Minister, plus about 20 other portfolios. The charmer who won Farah, just imagine the mess with such a pack of rookies. Okay, but then on the other hand, we have this from Ray and Barham. Mike, the Labor Party's stated Pauline Hanson Party cannot govern due to a lack of experience and policies. But no matter who they stand, they cannot be any worse than the current group of Labor ministers who have no business experience and are straight out of university and union parties. They couldn't run a chook raffle, says Ray from Barham. So further to that point, Andrew Bolt's got a column, Albo's One Nation takedowns are endangering Australia. And, of course, this is along the lines that Barbara's suggesting. Pauline, with inflation rising and standards falling, debt soaring and unity crumbling, could One Nation's Pauline Hanson really do any worse than Anthony Albanese? And he's quoting Labor here. What a joke to the political class that Pauline Hanson said she could become Prime Minister and has the ability to do it. That amateur, ha ha ha. No way, says current Prime Minister. One Nation, of course, is not a party of government. Sorry, Pauline, leave government to professionals such as, well, that same Anthony Albanese and his Labor government. Absolutely, says Bolt. Takes a true Labor party of government to do what Hanson's One Nation can't. And I have a little list of some of those Labor achievements. $1 trillion gross debt, despite a record tax take and record earnings from our biggest exports. Record immigration has crowded our cities, driven up house prices and left us more divided. Massive rises in power prices thanks to global warming policies. Three flags, multiculturalism that's divided us into tribes, some of them warring. Shockingly low growth in productivity and falling living standards. And so, presumably quoting Elbow, take that, Pauline, only a true party of government could deliver all that. And there's... And he also talks about the, we were talking about this last week, I think it was on Friday, wasn't it, about the situation where somebody who has transitioned from being a man to a woman could face difficulties in the job market because a future employer might not want to hire them in case they became pregnant. Anyway, that's got a bit of attention all over the place, that one. Russell's called in from Brisbane. Good morning, Russell.
6: Hello. Oh, Mike, how are you?
4: I'm well.
6: I haven't spoken to you for a while. Yeah, I was just listening, actually, with the subject of Pauline Hanson, and a lot of your listeners, as you know, I'm a centre-left Labor supporter, but I'd just like to put a question out to your conservative listeners. Pauline Hanson just said on Fox News that she could handle being Prime Minister. I think that's cool. You know, that's good. That's good for her ambitions. And on the Liberal side, Tony Abbott has just been appointed the federal Liberal president, so he has a lot of influence. And he's going to support Angus Taylor as the new leader. We're a new party. We're going to fight like hell and do rah-rah, all this sort of things. But do people remember that Pauline Hanson was a member of the Liberal Party, and Tony Abbott organised some sort of situation where she served time in jail for 2 or 3 weeks, right? And
4: I don't, just on that thing about Pauline going to jail for 11 weeks, which she did.
6: No, 2 or 3 weeks.
4: No, she went to jail for 11 weeks, trust me.
6: Oh, 11, was it? Oh, I apologise.
4: And it was suggested that Tony had arranged the funding for the people who wanted to bring that about. But, of course, since then, they've joined forces, at least when it came to launching Pauline's book.
6: Oh, true. Okay, well, that's interesting information. I did not know that. But the thing is, does Pauline have the capacity? She's bad on judgment, or the One Nation, bad on judgment. They've hired criminals and things like this, but that's beside the point. But, and I think it makes me smile, and I'm an elderly gentleman, I'm not real smart, but it makes me smile that how, if the Nationals, which might be a little bit more potent than what they seem to be, the Liberals under Tony Abbott and Angus Taylor and Pauline Hanson, will she remember or forget what happened to her? Will she hold a little bit of spite? Because I've known a few women that holds a bit of spite. They say, oh, you did, I remember this. Does she think that the people of Australia will vote for One Nation in 2 years' time, or if it comes earlier? Do you think the people of Australia are lazy or gullible that think that Pauline Hanson, One Nation, a new party with one member in the lower house, and they've got a few in the Senate, which is fair enough, but the people of Australia, and I've said this many times and I apologise for repeating myself, people are gullible and lazy. Do they think that One Nation or Pauline Hanson, as much as, you know, I think she's a good lady, her father used to own a restaurant in, or cafe in Woolloongabba in Queensland, Jack's Cafe, and I've eaten there quite a few times. She's 7 or 8 years younger than me, so she may have even served me. But do people of Australia think that One Nation could rule a nation of Australia?
4: Well, according to the Redbridge poll today, maybe they do, with One Nation Party coming in ahead of everybody else.
6: But preferred Prime Minister, do you, in all seriousness, Mike, do you think that Pauline Hanson, in my opinion, I don't think she's capable of doing it. She's a very good talker. She's got the support of Gina Reinhart, and she gets a brand new plane. She's supported by millionaires, and some of the and do people want to be ruled or organised by millionaires in the background supporting people in the front ground on the conservative media?
4: Well, let me read you the numbers here when it comes to, as you say, those approvals. Anthony Albanese's net favourability decreased by 10 points to minus 19%. Treasurer Jim Chalmers fell to minus 18%. Opposition leader Angus Taylor's rating moved from minus 2 to minus 4. Conversely, says Redbridge, One Nation leader Pauline Hanson's net favourability rose by 1 point to 0. So she's doing better than any of them.
6: Did you say the other ones, pardon me, they had a positive reading or they're all under zero? Or is Pauline Hanson the only one has a zero positivity approval rating?
4: That's what I'm saying. That's according to Redbridge.
6: So she has no, she has zero approval rating and all the other leaders
4: are in negative territory.
6: This is
4: called favourability, not approval. It's favourability.
6: Right. Do you think that the people of Australia, and I say this and it's repetitive, I realise this, do you think people are influenced, I've got a bit of a cold, are influenced by what they see and hear on the radio, TV and things? And I've said this before, and if you cut me off, I'll understand, that people are gullible and lazy. They don't think for themselves.
4: Do you?
6: I think for myself. I believe I do.
4: Do you? You're not influenced by anything on the radio or the TV?
6: I'm listening to you, and I'm putting my opinion across. I don't believe what I see, but I sit down and I think sometimes there is a good thing that Angus Taylor or Tony Abbott, he said no, no, no against everything. He got rid of Gillard, Rudd Gillard, and all that sort of thing, but that was influenced by the media as well. And I think that people today around the world are influenced, are influenced. And I'd like to see how many people, conservative people, think that who runs the world now? Donald Trump?
4: So he's your position is you think for yourself, but the mass of the populations in all the other countries are influenced by the media?
6: I think in Australia as well. I think the media is more of an influence.
4: But you're not influenced by the media, though.
6: I regret I'll be dead and buried. You might be younger than me, or I'm in my 70s, but artificial intelligence, it's artificial. It's not real.
4: Russell, you're not addressing the issue, Russell.
6: What was the question? Sorry, I apologise.
4: Okay, let me run through it again. Your position, as I understand it, is that the mass of populations in different countries, including this one, are influenced by the media, but you're not, you think for yourself. Is that right?
6: Correct, yes.
4: Okay, good. I'm glad we cleared that up. Because some people listening might think that you're influenced by the ABC, given that in previous calls you've said they're the only ones to believe.
6: Mike, that's a silly inference.
4: Is it?
6: Because the ABC, I know it's influenced.
4: You have called programs on this network previously to say that you believe the ABC. They're the only ones that tell the truth as it is.
6: No, that's incorrect, sir.
4: Oh, you don't believe them either?
6: I listen and I think. Like, I listen to you and even Paul Murray and that other fool on Sky News, Rowan Dean. You watch him and you think, does that make sense? Like, the ABC had just replaced their manager or general manager for someone else. And the conservative media is saying, oh, no, no, no, he's wrong, he's a distant man. But I'm sitting down, I'm waiting to see what the new general manager of the ABC is going to do. So if he doesn't do the right thing or say something stupid...
4: You're talking about the new news chief, yeah.
6: Yeah, yeah. That's what I mean.
4: Not the general manager, yeah.
6: That's not right.
4: Anyway, I had Jason Morrison on Friday and... he thinks it's quite a difficult job, but this man has an interesting background and somebody from outside the organisation, so we'll see what he does. Anyway, Russell, thank you for calling.
6: Okay, thanks very much for your time. Thank
4: Goodbye.
6: You.
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4: Some reaction to Russell. Jean says, Mike, tell Russell to give it up. Normal people can't stand Albo. Pauline's better with a care about people. Don't insult people you don't know. In caps, says Jean. John says Roger's rusted on lefty that's influenced by what he wants to hear. Robin said, he said he'll be dead soon, LOL, hurry up, Russell, drop dead. Grant said people are sick of communists. The mainstream media is propaganda. That's why they'll vote One Nation. And Kevin said, hi, Mike, I agree 100% with Russell from Queensland. Yes, he is, as he says, not real smart. I admire his persistence in regularly reminding us of his accurate self-assessment.
3: And now on Overnight's Entertainment with Alex First.
4: Is a film, theatre and entertainment reviewer and editor at tellyowhatithink.com, and he's on the line. Good morning. How are you?
17: I'm very well, Mike. You're good self?
4: I'm fine, thank you. I actually watched two Coen Brothers movies.
17: Ah, excellent.
4: Oh, which Brother, one? Where Art You for the second time.
17: And yes.
4: I really enjoyed it, obviously. And Hail Caesar, which I also really enjoyed.
17: Yes, look, I didn't mind Hail Caesar. That was with Clooney, wasn't it?
4: Yeah, yeah.
17: Josh Brolin and said, yeah, they're very, very clever, aren't they? I know. It's kind of, there are a number of directors that you literally hang out for their next film, and certainly the Coen brothers are good examples of that. And they make movies that are different than others, and I think that's what distinguishes them, which is kind of nice. Now,
4: they weren't blockbusters. They made money, but not that much.
17: Yes,
4: either
17: exactly.
4: of them. Yeah,
17: no, that's right. Well, in fact, talking about making money, one of the movies we'll talk about second today was made for less than $1 million.
4: Really?
17: And $1 million.
4: So these days, that's tiny, isn't it? Yeah.
17: Very, very small. It's made $100 million so far. Now, you know, return on investment. You hear about movies that are made for $200 and $300 million and take a pittance at the box office. So the director, by the way, of the second movie, now all the studios are just wanting to sign him up.
4: Of course.
17: For the next movie. Of course they are.
4: Yeah.
17: So before all that, in terms of careers, now, would you have liked to have been world famous? Like, let's say the boss, Bruce Springsteen, somebody like that, or it could be U2 or any of the other rock bands. Would that have appealed to you or not?
4: I don't know. I mean, look, being really well known has its upside and its downside, I think.
17: You could do whatever you wanted. You had all the money in the world. You could take a year off if you wanted to. You know, you'd be strengthened on the basis of the fact that you've done it for so long, and like a Bob Dylan, they're waiting for your next album and or a concert tour. No, doesn't appeal.
4: Well, it depends on what you want from your life, I guess. But you know Stern, right? Howard Stern.
17: Yeah.
4: Used to be the shock jock. Not so much these days. He's not the man he was. But when he first started Hit It Big, he said, I was in a difficult position. I became really well known, but I didn't have enough money for an entourage. Now, I guess to most people, you know, you're laughing, you're thinking, okay, that's ridiculous. But the fact is, if you are really well known, you can't go anywhere much just by yourself or with just a girlfriend. You really do need the group.
17: That's true. I've got a mate of mine who's not well known, but he's very well to do, and he's got any cars that he wants. He's had some Ferraris and cars like that, and he usually goes for a drive in the middle of the night.
4: Yeah,
17: because he just, you know, you can't really open. Well, you can't open up your car unless you're on a racetrack anyway.
4: Yeah.
17: So he basically takes his car and he goes to the middle of Australia where the speed limit isn't an issue, and he drives in the desert and stuff like that. Now, you're right, that's excellent on one level but very sad on another. And the reason I'm talking about this is because of a new movie called Power Ballad, which has just opened, and it's Paul Rudd. Now, he's a really fine actor.
4: Oh, I agree. And, you know, I was just saying to my colleague Hudson here, Paul Rudd does a really good job, but you never hear much about him, as near as I can tell, except for his movies, and that's probably the way to do it.
17: Well, I think that's outstanding, and he's done some excellent work in the past. I don't think he's ever done anything better than Power Ballad, because it's a feel-good story. Now, I've got to say, I don't know whether you know the guy. Did you ever see them? It's a sort of another feel-good sort of musical-based film. Did you ever see Once, which is also made into a theatrical production, a musical?
4: I think I know this story of it, but I've not seen it.
17: Not seen it. Well, the guy's name's John Carney, and he wrote and directed Once, and he's written and directed this one too, the Power Ballad, with one of the actors in it as well. And he just knows how to tap into audience sensibilities. This is a lovely film. It really is. So anyway, Paul Rudd helms this story, and he is a wedding singer. He dreams of being this global megastar and sort of filling Madison Square Garden. So he plays the key role of Rick Power, and he's an American. He moved to Ireland to marry the love of his life. His love of his life's named Rachel. And he moved there when basically he met her when they were touring in Ireland, and he basically never left. So that was 15 years ago, and soon thereafter they welcomed their daughter, a young lady who's now 14 years of age, called Asia. Now Rick is the front man for this wedding band called The Bride and the Groove, or The Bride and Groove.
4: Yeah.
17: And they travel in a van from venue to venue, pubs mainly in Ireland playing covers of hit songs. So when Rick goes off script with a tune that he penned back in the day, you know, when he had the other band, it doesn't resonate with the wedding guests. They just want to hear the hits, don't they? And nor does it resonate with the band's manager, who happens to be one of the musos.
4: Right.
17: And then unexpectedly, at a more salubrious wedding gig, somewhere a little bit better, in fact, it was a castle, one of the guests, a guy called Danny, played by Nick Jonas of Jonas Brothers music fame, happens to be a former big thing from a boy band, just like Nick Jonas really is. Mm. But this is the Danny character. And he happens to be mate of the groom, and the groom prevails upon the band to let Danny sing a song. And as it turns out, he and Rick Power, the Paul Rudd character, perform a duet. And later that night, they bond. They jam together. Danny's got really nice lodgings within the castle, and they exchange music and lyrics, and that includes a composition, and this is the key, named How to Write a Song. And this is a song that Rick wrote for the special lady in his life, who turned out to be his wife, right? Mm. He wrote the song. Now, bear in mind that the boy band guy, who's now 27 years of age and very, very wealthy, is actually struggling to make it as a solo artist. Because often you get these guys in boy bands and they try to go it alone and they can't make it, right? Their whole sort of life to that point was, and they want to break out. They don't want to do it necessarily just in a boy band. They want to do it on their own.
4: That's right. And by the way, those old boys, although they love the money, I think for a lot of them, they love the applause and recognition more.
17: I would agree with that. I think that's a really good summation. But anyway, in this case, he wants to make it on his own. He hasn't made it on his own. And he takes a few of the suggestions from the wedding singer to heart. And each praises the other before they part. And in fact, Danny, who is based in Los Angeles and just come across to Ireland for his mate's wedding, he hands Rick his manager's business card and invites Rick to contact him that way, if need be, in the future, right? Not knowing whether he's going to do it or not.
4: Mm.
17: 6 months on, and Rick is blindsided when he hears his song, which is How to Write a Song, you know, the track that he played, playing in a shopping centre. Not only that, but it becomes a number one hit for Danny in Los Angeles, single-handedly resurrecting his career.
4: Oh, okay. Yeah.
17: Now, the problem is that Rick receives absolutely no acknowledgement for it.
4: Right.
17: After all, it was his song. Nor can he prove to his wife and daughter or to his bandmates that he actually wrote it.
4: Yeah.
17: And Rick now has major problems even trying to get in touch with Danny, right, who's suddenly gone aground. So with his fortunes dipping, Rick decides to take extreme action. And that's as far as I'm going to go with it.
4: Right.
17: So, the co-writer of this one plays Rick's sort of rough around the edges with a soft centre mate, and he does it very, very well indeed. In terms of his acting here, do you remember Notting Hill back in the late 90s?
4: Yeah.
17: There was an actor called Rhys Ifans who was really quirky, and Peter MacDonald's role in this one really reminded me of Rhys Ifans, and that's a good thing. Rudd, though, he's just at the top of his game.
4: Yeah.
17: Really able to channel a range of emotions. He sings really well. He's eminently relatable. And when you think about it, belief goes a long way when it comes to enjoying this sort of movie, because it's got a sort of romantic edge to it, but it's also got a bit of realism to it. So Nick Jonas, as I say, his own experiences fronting the Jonas Brothers clearly held him in good stead to take on the role of Danny. He does it effortlessly. I mean, he's convincing because he plays the sort of character that he obviously has been.
4: So and what did you think on balance? Do you like it?
17: Yeah, I liked it. I really did. I mean, it's a beautifully composed film in more ways than one. The story arc's good, the look and feel, and the music. I mean, the music, the bangers and the ballads, including the original music, really very easy, comfortable to listen to. It's charming, it's earnest, lots of humour and heart. I reckon, you know, it's a great date movie. Most people are going to really enjoy it. I think the audience should love this one. It's called Power Ballad, rated M, only 98 minutes, so perfect running time, 8 out of 10.
4: 8 out of 10, excellent. Now, what about this remarkable cost $1 million and made $100 million?
17: Yeah, it's called Obsession. And I think if a movie's called Obsession, it's sort of worth seeing because it's a pretty good title. It's 108 minutes rated MA. Now, imagine this. You're really into this young woman who works with you in a music store.
4: Mm.
17: And unfortunately, very soon she's going to move away to pursue her passion, which is writing. Now, at the moment, you're just friends. So far, you haven't had the guts, you haven't found the right time to tell her how you feel because, well, you know, guys are like that. We fear rejection, don't we, right? So then you seize an opportunity to, wait for this, cast a love spell on this young lady.
4: Really?
17: Via a silly little toy that, honestly, in your heart, you know, isn't going to work.
4: Yeah.
17: Surprisingly, it does.
4: Right.
17: In fact, it works too well, Mike, because she becomes totally obsessed with you.
4: Oh.
17: And, yeah. And the obsession becomes disruptive. It's disturbing. Look, it's downright dangerous. And so much so that you desperately wish that you had not made the wish in the first place. And there you have the crux of it. Low budget, supernatural horror thriller that, as we've said, is taking the box office by storm.
4: Yeah.
17: Now, the young man in question here is named Baron Bear Bailey, BBB,
4: right,
17: played by Michael Johnson. And the girl he has the feels for is Nikki Freeman, played by Indy Navaretti.
4: Mm.
17: Also part of the equation, a couple of fellow workers at the music store, they're all mates. And there's Bear's mate, Ian, played by Cooper Tomlinson, who, well, Nikki seems to care more about him than Bear. And then there's Sarah Harper, played by Megan Lawless, who actually does like Bear. So that's what it is. That's what starts out with a merely wishful thinking on Bear's part, becoming something else entirely as Nikki becomes possessed. It's kind of like she's got a split personality.
4: Oh.
17: And it's written, directed, and edited by a guy called Curry Barker. Now, watch out for him. I hadn't heard of him, but he'd made an earlier film. This came out in America last year. Made an earlier movie. Now, I mentioned $1 million is not a lot of money to make a movie. You know how much he made his first movie for?
4: I don't know. $800.
17: Oh,
4: really? Yeah, so, oh, good for him, yeah.
17: Yeah, exactly. So I tell you what, an impressively spooky film. It really marks him as a filmmaker to be watched. And he achieves a lot with little because when you think about it on paper, the premise is rather preposterous. I mean, it is. It's far-fetched. And look, there's an increasing desperation about Michael Johnson's portrayal of Bear. So whichever way he actually turns, it seems to be meeting a dead end. I mean, he just can't get... He either wants the girl, then he doesn't want the girl because she's quite something, right? She turns out to be a real menace. And her descent, Nikki's descent into madness, really well captured by Indy Navaretti, who plays unhinged most convincingly, and lots of shrieking going on in this one.
4: Oh.
17: And, good support actors as well. So, I mean, overall, the cast is very good. They didn't need a big cast for it, and much of the action takes place inside Bear's apartment, and the cinematographer, a guy called Taylor Clemens, done a really fine job giving it that claustrophobic feel. Because imagine you're trapped in your apartment and your partner doesn't want you to leave, right? And there's some pretty good examples of that in the movie. The atmospherics are really good, the sound effects and also the music by Rock Burwell. So overall, I was thinking, well, what's the moral of obsession? Well, I reckon it's a very twisted tale and it actually draws blood, literally. So I think the moral is be careful what you wish for.
4: Oh, yes, absolutely. It sounds like that. So it's already made $100 million. What do you give it?
17: Oh, I reckon it's a 7 out of 10 movie for obsession. And I'm, you know, it's his real name, Curry Barker. Watch out for him. I reckon. I mean, what's going on here? There are so many movies that are horror films now that are making lots of money. And I was thinking about this during the week. Why are we seeing so much? And so many of them are pretty damn good. And I know a lot of people don't like horror, but maybe it's the world's pretty twisted as a place anyway. And it's pure escapism. I mean, when you think about youngsters, like kids, they nursery rhymes, when you're reading nursery rhymes to your kids, they're often pretty dark.
4: Mm.
17: So I suppose horror movies are an extension of that when you're more of an adult. That's the only thing I could come up with, unless you can think of anything smarter than that. Why so much horror and why so much good horror better than we've had it for quite some time? You go through trends, let's face it, with movies.
4: Many years ago, when I was more interested in script writing and that kind of thing, I really thought the Australian film industry should go for horror movies because if you make an effective one, it can do so very well, and there's always a market for it, it seems. So, yeah.
17: Yeah, the problem is that there is, in the past, we've seen horror movies that are just I don't know, it's sort of regular and just sort of the tropes of things that go bump in the night.
4: Or slashes or whatever, yeah.
17: I don't know about you, but I'm not so much into the slasher sort of genre. Can you think of a really good Australian horror movie that you've enjoyed, or off the top you can't really sort of...
4: Off the top, there probably has been one. I'm not much into horror, to be honest. There's a couple from years ago that stick in my mind, like Suspiria.
17: Oh, yes, that was outstanding.
4: And I guess, was The Exorcist a horror movie? I suppose it was. I thought that was
17: pretty good. Oh, yeah. I mean, I think The Exorcist is the horror movie, isn't it? Because at the time, wow. I mean, that really got to me when I first saw that. I'm trying to think. Well, I mean, I suppose this is more psychological terror. Wolf Creek was...
4: Oh, yes, I haven't seen that, but I could imagine that would fit the bill, yeah.
17: It scares the living bejesus out of you. So, I know that, it took me a while, actually, I've got to say. I still don't like slasher movies. I still find them hard to take.
4: Yeah.
17: But a good horror movie, and we've talked about a few on your program, and, yeah, we'll probably talk about a few more. So,
4: all right.
17: There we go.
4: Thank you, Alex.
17: Absolute pleasure, Mike. Have a good week.
4: Yes, you too. Alex First is a film, theatre and entertainment reviewer and editor of itellyouwhatithink.com.
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4: Talking about horror movies, Dougie says can't beat The Shining. Great storyline, well shot, great acting. Yes, I agree, it was pretty good. Now, what about a tragic song? Here's a suggestion from Jerry. Have a listen, see what you think.

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1: 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Backstage.
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7: Hello, I'm Sarah Wiedersehen. Voter backlash against the federal budget has seen One Nation leapfrog Labor as the most popular political party in Australia. The latest Redbridge poll, published in the Australian Financial Review, reveals One Nation's primary vote has risen by 4 percentage points to 31%. It marks the first time One Nation has been ahead of Labor, whose primary support has dropped to 28%. The coalition's primary support has also dropped to 20%. Former Liberal New South Wales Minister David Elliott has told Sky News it's a momentous result for Australian politics.
8: Not only are we a three-party state now, we're actually a three-party state with a party that has never governed ahead.
7: More than 200 people have been injured in clashes between football fans across France after Paris Saint-Germain won the Champions League final against Arsenal. Eight are said to be in a serious condition. The French Interior Minister says 780 people have been arrested over the violence, with more than 450 in custody. Australia, the United States and Great Britain have committed to developing new underwater drones as part of the AUKUS agreement. This initiative comes under Pillar 2 of the alliance, which focuses on creating advanced weapons systems. It's hoped the new technology will better protect undersea cables and engage in surveillance missions. Defence Minister Richard Marles says it will enhance the capability of all three nations.
9: This is the three countries putting real money behind a capability that we will put into the hands of the warfighter next year.
7: Thousands of homes in Western Australia are without power as a once-in-every-five-year storm lashes the state. Residents in the beachside suburb of Cottesloe in Perth have been told to take shelter after strong winds ripped a roof off a building. The Bureau of Meteorology is warning of widespread damaging westerly winds with gusts of up to 110 k's an hour. A study suggests millions of women living with breast cancer could safely avoid undergoing chemotherapy. Researchers have developed a DNA test which can distinguish between patients who are likely to benefit from chemo and those who aren't. Associate Professor Belinda Kiley says it's a real breakthrough.
10: So the big benefit of this is it's going to help us work out who really needs the chemotherapy, but importantly, who can be treated with hormone blocking therapy without chemotherapy.
7: And a significant amount of Russian timber is reportedly entering Australia via China. The Age reports the timber is being laundered through China and other countries in order to evade tariffs that were imposed after Russia's invasion of Ukraine.
11: For Canberra's best coverage of the NRL, join the Continuous Call team every Saturday and Sunday from 1pm. Now a sports update on 2CC.
7: And under strength, Panthers have beaten the Warriors 20.

0: 3-18 in the NRL. Penrith were missing key players Nathan Cleary, Brian Toll and Isaiah Yeo, who were rested after Origin. Coach Ivan Cleary says they will take a lot of confidence out of the game.
1: It's always going to be a hard contest tonight, but I just thought the way the boys prepared throughout the week, and yeah, we just needed everyone to kind of put their best foot forward and perform well, and they all did.
0: Canberra beat North Queensland 26-12, and the Dragons got their first win of the season, beating the Broncos 30-26. The West Coast Eagles have beaten the Bombers to wrap up round 12 of the AFL. The GWS Giants smashed the Melbourne Demons 119-70. And there's been another upset at the French Open. Marta Kostyuk of Ukraine has defeated world number 3 Iga Swiatek to advance to her second career Grand Slam quarterfinal.
2: 2CC weather, Alexander Watson Insulation. Canberra's cold. Your house doesn't have to be.
3: Got an overnight low of 2 degrees, a shower or two tomorrow and a top of 13. Tuesday, showers and a top of 13 degrees. Wednesday, showers, a top of 13 degrees. Thursday, more showers have been forecast for Canberra and a top of 11 degrees.
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12: Good morning, welcome along. You just joined us on this Monday morning. Coming up shortly, my associate Mr. Sinden with National Days. In the meantime, let me read you some texts here. Here's a comment about Russell. Hi Mike, how do you confuse Russell? Put him in a round room and tell him to find the corner. Nev says the more you let him talk, the more confused he gets. Tom's suggesting a tragic song. I'm trying to think. I think you're right with this. Peggy Lee's Is That All There Is? Tom says it's the ultimate tragic song. Okay. Talking about horror movies, Ben says the Rocky Horror Picture Show was horror-ish, I guess. Directed by Jim Sharman Jr., son of the Aussie boxer. Try Shannon by Henry Gross for a sad song. It's about a dog. Okay, thank you, Ben, for that. And Back to politics. Ruth says the budget is so bad, it shows bias and incompetence in bureaucratic ranks as well as Labor. One Nation's fresh approach is vital, despite them having less experience. And we had a caller earlier saying that they went to one of the first meetings that One Nation ever had, and there were people there, Labour, lefty supporters, whatever, who had these little bits of metal with rubber bands for propulsion that they were flicking at people. Marilyn says, "Hi, Mike, your caller who spoke about the One Nation meeting with Labour people throwing things at those attending. Those same people were spitting on those attending the meeting. I also attended the meeting. We had to walk through hell to get to the meeting." So that's what Marilyn says. Yeah. What else we got here? Russell. Michelle from Canberra says, Rusty Russell from Queensland's had the sun cook his brains. Too much Forex. Forex, yes, that used to not be a bad drop. Probably still is. Stick with Albo, another four-letter word. All right. Thank you, Michelle. Here's a contrary view. Steve saying, Michael, I discovered who the 1 out of 10 people under 30 who are worse off under the new tax regime. They're stockbrokers, management consultants, bankers, entrepreneurs who are already kicking goals. And, of course, government wants to clip their wings, so no prize for you. Sickening, isn't it, says Steve, I presume with heavy irony there. And what's this? Michael says, Your Honor, I plead stupidity. Oh, that's referring to Russell once again. Darren says, we're not gullible. We knew this 25 years ago. We want our country back. Get that bloke a straitjacket, says Darren. Do they still have those? To save people from themselves, presumably. Susan just says, morning, Mike. Oh, Russell, Russell, Russell. And there's emojis here. Yes. I'm trying to learn emoji. I've learned a bit. Joanne says, our current Prime Minister's had 1 year experience as a bank teller, you know, talking about whether One Nation has the experience or not. David says, Mike, please add this disaster to the list of Labour failures. The release of hundreds of violent visa-seeking criminals who were mistakenly released by misunderstanding a court determination specific to one person but moronically applied to everyone on detention at the time. Who was that Attorney General who made the monumental mistake, says David. Yoann says, hi, Mike, you realise that today's 20-year-old will retire with 6 years of savings in their super fund, pay off their housing loan, and still get the pension. Yoann, baby boomer, we got his house deposit by working 9 months, 10 hours a day, 7 days a week, 100 kilometres south of Marble Bar, says Yoann. Robin says, Susan Lee did a lot of damage to the Libs, but Angus Taylor's fighting back. And Robin says, trust you well, it would appear the more One Nation polls improve, the more listeners ring in to say the polls are wrong. Regards, Dave from Cannon Hill. Well, you'd kind of expect that, wouldn't you? You know, because people who are happy with the way things are going, the way things work, I mean, there's lots of people support One Nation, as near as I can tell. Jean's talking about Rudd supporting Harrison Walsh back in the day. Were you listening to that on this? Which station were you listening to? He's against Trump, was on Fallon bagging him, etc. Says Jean. Yes, it wasn't a great call on his part, old Ruddies. And just scrolling here. Chris says, cost blowouts, Victoria experts, are this, are they being surpassed by the snowy? Victorian Public Works have cost blowouts reported 3 times predicted costs. That's true. Yes, I thought I might have heard from Peter Cochran this morning. Are you listening, Peter? Not about that, no, so much, but more about the Brumbies. Anyway, Let's play some commercials, and then Mr. Sinden will be here with National Days.
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13: Michael McLaren, weekdays from noon on 2CC.
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12: Roger says, I never got to hear Darwin's weather because went back to your show and drowned out whatever the newsreader was saying. I don't know where you were listening to that, Roger. But anyway, we had a look and it says, prediction for Darwin tomorrow, 31 degrees and the rest of the week. There you go. I hope that helps.
23: National Days, brought to you by Milk Arrowroots. Nothing goes down better in the middle of the night than a beautiful milk arrowroot and a nice cup of tea.
12: And here's a bit of filmic reference for you before you do your... Gene says, sorry, Mike, was talking about Paul Rudd, the actor in the movie, not the numpty one.
24: What does that mean?
12: Well, I guess, you know, Kevin Rudd.
24: Oh, no. Imagine Kevin Rudd in the film. Oh, dear. Oh, dear. I don't think I'd be seeing that, Mike. And it's a film. That film, I should say.
12: Yes, of course.
24: Before I get corrected.
12: Okay, so what have we got by way of days?
24: God, lordy, a bucket load today.
12: Good heavens, look at that.
24: Today's National Dare Day, Mike.
12: Oh, okay, it's a bit of fun.
24: Yeah, well, it's the perfect opportunity for people to break out of their shells and do something different. So you're actually daring yourself. And, you know, it's this very lack of courage You know, people don't like taking risks.
0: Yeah.
24: To make one fall into a comfort zone where even thinking of doing something daring becomes unacceptable.
0: Well, it depends how stupid the daring is, of course.
24: Yeah, I know. Were you talking on air or someone, like going down with sharks? Who was it, someone you were talking to?
0: Well, I did mention it and somebody else was talking about it.
24: Nah, I wouldn't do it.
0: But it seems to be some reality show.
24: Oh, yeah, yeah. Mm. Oh, yeah, yeah, yeah. I know I heard it somewhere, some tonight, but there's certain things. I mean, there's no way I'm going to jump out of a plane.
0: Well, what's...
24: I don't care. Someone could offer me money to do it and I wouldn't do it.
0: Well, I've had offers in the past to do things like that, you know, jump out of a plane.
24: Without a parachute? I'd like to offer it to certain politicians.
0: No, I think it was with a parachute. But
24: no,
0: honestly,
24: never do it.
0: It doesn't make sense to me, although by way of... declaring I had a young lady jump out of a plane once, but with somebody else, you know, that's...
24: Oh, the tandem one. Well, that's mostly when you jump out of a plane, that's the way you do it. You do the tandem.
0: I mean, I would do it if it was the only way I could get somewhere.
24: I don't even think I could do that.
0: Do it for its own sake. I don't see the point.
24: Well, I think the point is, Mike, and I do know people who have done it, for a couple of days, the amount of adrenaline they've burned up, they're just like... absolutely, like the eyes popping out of their head for a couple of days. They're so full of life.
0: Well, the young
24: probably
0: lady...
24: Goes, oh, I survived!
0: The young lady who did it for me was so excited when she landed. She said, oh, it was wonderful. It was like an orgasm.
24: Yeah. I've reverse bungeed once.
0: Reverse bungees. I couldn't see any point in doing bungees.
24: No, I'd never do that again. Reverse bungees when you start on the ground and they sort of stretch. It's like an elastic band. And then you pull this thing and you go, doing, up in the air instead of starting up there and jumping down.
0: Oh, it's
24: easy to do because you're not looking down at something. I think someone would have to... I don't know, I think if they ever held a gun on me, I still wouldn't jump.
0: I did. I just shoot me. I mean, I've been on roller coasters and things like that.
24: Oh, yeah.
0: But usually, you know, with one of the sons or something, just I understand the adrenaline rush and all that, but it just doesn't really make a lot of sense to me.
24: Well, I think it's the adrenaline rush. Anyone I know who has done it, and I've got a handful of friends who have done it, they just thought it was one of the greatest things they've ever done.
0: Really?
24: Yeah.
0: Yeah, okay. Good for them.
24: This is more up my alley, Mike. It's Dinosaur Day.
0: Oh, okay.
24: And who doesn't like dinosaurs?
0: Yeah, everybody
24: loves
0: young and dinosaurs.
24: The old.
0: Yes.
24: Yeah, I try and... I have trouble sleeping, which is, you know, no surprise. A lot of the time I sleep better if I leave the TV on, but on YouTube there's all these little things that you can actually play going to sleep. Like it might be all these little facts about the universe or something.
0: Mm.
24: The ones I listen to mostly is about facts about dinosaurs, and it's fascinating. They go through the Cretaceous period or the, you know, all the different, the Jurassic period, and they go through, you know, a lot of little facts and figures, and it's actually very, very interesting. Mostly keeps me awake. But today is a perfect day to increase your knowledge about the different types of dinosaurs, what they looked like, what they ate, and what ultimately happened to them. Most of them died out when there was a huge
0: comet.
24: Hit and pretty much it blackened the skies, killed all the vegetation, everything died out. But it did give reason for a lot of other things to sort of grow. They've been like millions of years ago. They were reptiles and ancestors of the common lizards, snakes, turtles, and crocodiles that exist today. Also, they usually say they evolved into chickens. Chicken's one of the closest things we've got to the old dinosaurs as well. Yeah.
0: Yeah, well, of course, there were a lot of bird-like dinosaurs, weren't there, big and small?
24: Well, they reckon that the Allosaurus and maybe even the Tyrannosaurus now, the Velociraptors, they're now finding out that they probably had feathers.
0: Yes, that's right.
24: Yeah.
0: Now, they're fun, but, you know, as somebody said, do we really want them around now? Because imagine if you want to go out and pick up your mail and you had to fight pterodactyls to get there.
24: I know, that wouldn't be very nice at all. It's funny, it's only thinking the other day, I watched Jurassic Park 3, which wasn't a huge hit. And it's got a good cast. Sam Neill's back and it's got William H. Macy. It's actually not a bad film, but I noticed with the newer versions, I was only thinking about them again because they're all on cable to watch. And, you know, they ended up getting the dinosaurs, bringing them back because they found amber, which had mosquitoes in it, which had possibly sucked the blood out of a dinosaur.
0: Oh,
24: and that's how they get them. How did they, now they've got these bloody big ocean-going things. mosquitoes wouldn't have been biting them. How did they grow them? It just doesn't make sense, Mike. It doesn't make sense.
0: Well, it's only a movie.
24: I don't think I should be thinking about it. It's also Flip a Coin Day, Mike.
0: Mm.
24: This is a day where the history and significance of coin tosses are highlighted. Have you ever, like, oh, are we going to go left or right, and you toss a coin?
0: Flip a coin. I'm trying to think. I know we've done it to settle an argument or something. Although you can't really settle an argument, flip a coin. I don't know why I think we did that.
24: Oh, okay.
0: Maybe we were school kids.
24: But maybe, you know, if you're sitting there and thinking, oh, okay, we could watch this. Friends of mine did this on the weekend.
0: Yeah.
24: They were going to watch this film or this one. I said, I just toss a coin.
0: Yes. And did they?
24: And that made, well, I don't know. I don't know what they ended up watching.
0: But it saved thinking.
24: It was either going to be the Poseidon Adventure or Planet of the Apes.
0: Mm.
24: So I don't know. I haven't spoken to my friend to find out which one they actually watched. But I did suggest that. And I always remember when I was a kid, I always remember reading a Donald Duck comic.
0: Right.
24: And he was having that same sort of a problem about making decisions. So he sort of resorted to flippism. Flippism, which is the practice of, okay, flip a coin, and that basically decides for you. So you're off the hook with trying to make decisions.
0: What it does do, though, if you flip a coin, it can inspire an emotional reaction. If the coin tosses up and it turns out to be the way you want it, you think, oh, okay, great, it's decided. But if it wasn't what you wanted, your body is inclined to say, oh, I didn't really want that.
24: Wasn't it 2 out of 3?
0: Yeah, something like that.
24: Isn't it 3 out of 5?
0: Yes.
24: Yeah, it was back in 600 to 527 BC. The coin toss is known as the shell game in Greece. And in 49 BC, Julius Caesar uses coin tosses to make important decisions.
0: So really?
24: I think that's what Albo does. Although he might have a dartboard with little things and saying, and he just tosses, oh, that's what we got. We're going to do that.
0: Paul says, Mike and Dale, I find it fascinating. Dinosaurs weren't recognized as an ancient extinct species until the 1820s, up to which the bones were thought of as elephants or giants.
24: Well, why would you think anything otherwise? I mean, if, you know, you're talking about things that, like, have been extinct.
0: Mm.
24: They've been extinct for 60 million years, and we've only been around for about 20 or 30,000. I mean, it's just the time difference there, just absolutely just mind-boggling.
0: Robertson didn't believe it. He agreed. Is it in the Bible that 6,000 years or something?
24: Something like that. No, he definitely believed in the whole Noah thing, all that sort of stuff.
0: That's what I'm saying. And he thought dinosaur bones and things were just God's sense of humour.
24: Well, maybe. Maybe he hadn't watched the Flintstones, which actually proved. Actually, because that's funny. The Flintstones, obviously, you got cavemen who were only around 60,000 years ago, and they were, you know, had pets that were 60 million years ago.
0: Yes.
24: Today's also National Barefoot Day. I try and go barefoot, particularly on grass. I like to, if I go down, obviously if I go swimming down at Clovelly or something, I'm barefoot, but it's good to get bare feet on the grass and in nature, I believe.
0: Well, I don't know. When we were kids in the country, we'd walk for miles barefoot.
24: Oh, wow.
0: Yeah, but things were different then.
24: Did you build up some good calluses, Mike?
0: I suppose so. I never thought about it. It was just what we did.
24: Yeah. I was like, we probably did that a lot as a kid, but as you get older, you realise that bindies, I just never want to stand on one of those again. When you're a kid, you'd sort of like, pluck them out and then keep running.
0: Actually, thinking about it now, how ridiculous is this? We could walk to school barefoot, but we used to wear slippers in the house. Right? I don't know, to keep the floor clean or something.
24: Oh, maybe, yeah.
0: And I was terribly embarrassed one day. I went to school and I forgot I had my slippers on. They're these kind of corduroy slippers with a, you know, rubber sole.
24: No, not little rabbit's ears on the front or something.
0: No. They're pretty straightforward slippers. But I thought, oh, my God, I hope nobody notices I've worn my slippers. What will I do?
24: Oh. Well, you got over that. It's nice to know you're not barefoot today, but maybe later on today, Mike. Maybe when you get in the shower, you can take your slippers off.
0: Yes, I try to remember to do that, yes.
24: Yeah, what about National Billboard Day?
0: Oh, yeah.
24: Do you usually stop and have a look at the billboards, like if you're driving to the airport or you're driving down the freeway?
0: I don't stop, but I notice them as I go by.
24: I do. I sort of notice, particularly if it's 2GB. I was down at, well, it's not quite a billboard, but when I was down at Clovelly, I was, you know, walking across to where my car was parked, where you got the buses coming in. And it's funny how you see Ben Fordham's, you know, head on the back of the thing. You think, oh, that's Ben. Like I said, I just took a picture of Ben Fordham on the back of a bus because I was excited.
0: Well, one of my witty friends said to me years ago, it's true. Looking at me, you do look like the back of a bus. Because I happened to be on the back of buses at the time, yes.
24: Yeah, there was that time at 2UE when they were doing a bit of promo. Someone got some free billboards or something.
0: Hmm.
24: So it had your melon up there with, I think it had Jason and might have been Paul Murray at the time. Yeah, they had, remember those billboards?
0: No, not really.
24: Yeah, it had the lineup throughout the day.
0: Yeah.
24: It had, you know, Mr. Stanley and you know, whoever was through the day there at the time.
0: Oh, okay.
24: Yeah, you didn't bother getting a, ooh, there's my picture on a billboard, because you didn't really care.
0: Well, maybe, but there are only two visual ads in my time that I really liked that they did for me, but anyway, go on.
24: Yeah, I was going to say that in the 15th century, Mike, posters are adhered to places of interest with wheat paste to pass on important messages in a guerrilla marketing tactic. That's in the 15th century.
0: Mm.
24: Good Lord.
0: They understood the
24: 1796, lithography is invented by Elus Senfelder to print text or images onto paper or other suitable material.
0: Mm.
24: Yeah, a good billboard, Mike. A good billboard. I'm going to go out to, when I get home from work and have a bit of a sleep, I'm going to drive out to look at all the new billboards out at the airport.
0: You know how to have fun, don't you?
24: I do. I'm living life to the fullest. It's also National Heimlich Maneuver Day.
0: Heimlich maneuver, that's where you stop somebody from choking.
24: Yeah, it was essentially an abdominal thrust where you place your fist slightly above the navel of a person who's choking. Then with your other hand, you grasp your fist and shove it inward and upward to expel the object at which the person is choking.
0: Apparently it works.
24: Oh, it does.
0: I've never seen it happen, I don't think.
24: Oh, I've only seen it in films, usually to much hilarity.
0: Yeah.
24: Yeah, but it wasn't very long ago that these life-saving abdominal thrusts were devised by Dr. Henry J. Heimlich.
0: Oh, okay.
24: After reading an article in the New York Times in 1972, the article stated that more than 3,000 people died in the US alone due to choking. Until then, the common method to relieve a person from choking was slapping them on the back.
0: Yeah.
24: However, several doctors suggested this might do more harm than good, as it might push the object further downwards and cause more damage.
0: Mm, well, you don't want that.
24: Yeah, I think we need a break.
0: All right.
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0: If you just joined us, we're in the middle of National Days with Dale. Talking about billboards, Andy says, cue The Girl on the Billboard by Del Reeves. That's Andy the Great said that. That's a song, we presume. Wayne says, dinosaurs with feathers, Chickens nearest relatives of dinosaurs. Dale is listening to the wrong camp of scientists. They can't prove their proposition.
24: Oh, yes, they can. It was in Jurassic Park, the movie, so I got to believe it.
0: Must be true. Andy also says, extinct. Have you never seen the great documentary Land of the Lost?
24: That TV show where the family gets sucked into a vortex when they're going river whitewater rafting.
0: I think it might be a bit of humour on Andy's part.
24: I think so.
0: Yes.
24: I think so.
0: You got any more days?
24: I do. It's National Nail Polish Day, Mike.
0: Oh, really?
24: Yeah, I don't think I've ever put nail polish on, even the stuff just to rectify things. Certainly never coloured. But obviously, women like to put it on because it makes them look rather dandy.
0: When I was very young, I had a girlfriend who would put clear nail polish on my fingernails for me, and I just did it. Well, it was kind of fashionable, but mainly to provoke, and I was sort of waiting for people to say, what are you? What are you with nail polish?
24: How would you notice it, though?
0: Well, it turned out I was talking to somebody about it, and they said, oh, yes, I noticed you did that. Nobody wanted to comment on it.
24: Oh, okay.
0: They did notice, but they didn't want to comment.
24: I have seen sometimes someone with just one nail.
0: Oh, yeah. That's some kind of movement or something, isn't it?
24: Yeah, bowel movement.
0: No, it's a charity thing, isn't it?
24: I don't know. 3000 BC, Mike, that's the ancient Babylonians paint their nails before a battle.
0: Oh, did they?
24: Yeah.
0: What the others are? Oh, my God, they've painted their nails. Oh, let's run and hide.
24: They're fierce. Mm. 1920, Michel Menard utilizes the enamel used for cars and creates polish for nails. Like it's basic car enamel. Isn't that lovely? And it's going back 1930, black nail polish was created.
0: Oh, yeah.
24: Here's one for me, Mike. I've got a real love of olives, and it's National Olive Day.
0: Olives are good. I like the stuffed kind, though. I don't like them with the pit left in.
24: No. You like them plucked. Mm. But only once I went into Aldi and they had this big, big jar of olives, and they were seriously the best olives I've ever had. They were crisp.
0: Oh, yeah.
24: And I've looked for them ever since, and I haven't been able to find them. Usually if they're the black ones, they're sort of, soft.
0: Mm.
24: And even the ones you get with, which are stuffed, they're nice. I still like them, but they're not crisp like these ones from Aldi's. But it was 40 million years ago, Mike, and how do they know that? Evidence shows that the origins of the olive tree were present day Italy and Mediterranean basin. That was back 40 million years ago.
0: Mm.
24: 3,000 years ago, olives had grown commercially in Crete. In 1560, Antonio de Rivera plants the first seedlings sourced from Spain. And it's estimated, Mike, well, this is going back 20 years ago, it's estimated that 865 million olive trees are over the world. It's probably up by now.
0: They are everywhere. Back in the day when I used to do a lot of voiceovers, there was a guy I knew from an agency. He decided, I've had it with the agency business. I'm going to write the great Australian novel. No more advertising for me. So he went to live on some little island off the coast of Spain.
24: Ooh.
0: And they had these enormous olive crops, but no market for them. And he got to talking to them and said, what's with you guys? You grow these great olives, and they said, oh, we can't sell them. And he said, oh, I can help you. So then he went and worked up an advertising campaign for them. Yeah. So you can take the boy out of the agency, but you can't take the advertising urge out of the boy.
24: Well, hopefully all the locals made squillions out of it.
0: Yeah, I think so.
24: I hope so. This is a good day, National Pen Pal Day.
0: Oh, yeah.
24: Mum, when she was still around, had a couple of people she'd write to because she wrote really good letters, very descriptive. I suppose probably the equivalent of these days is I certainly use WhatsApp and I send video messages to friends around the world and, audio, probably because I can, talk underwater with a mouthful of marbles, whereas if I had to write it, it'd take me ages to do, where I can usually just sort of prattle on.
0: Well, talking about WhatsApps, I've got one here from youngest son, he and the girlfriend. They just went, and apparently this went really well, I guess is more relevant for Melbourne listeners, but he goes to uni down there, and they went for something called the MS Walk, Run and Roll, and it did really well, raising funds for MS.
24: Oh, good. Very important charity or
0: good
24: to raise money for it, because MS is just...
0: If you want to know more about it, go to MS Walk, Run and Roll. I said I'd give it a mention, but of course it happened yesterday, so it's not going to make any difference to the walk, but you might like to check up on what happened.
24: You might
0: there.
24: Want to donate.
0: Yeah, by all means.
24: If Mike Jeffrey's son was in it, it's a good cause.
0: I guess, yes.
24: 1860s, Mike, people start sending and receiving letters through a modern postal service. 1931, the term pen pal gets a place in the Oxford English Dictionary.
0: Yeah,
24: but as I said, I think there would be a different way of doing it now.
0: Yes.
24: I suppose Christmas cards, in a way, would be a pen palish of a sort.
0: But do people still do that much, or they just use emails?
24: Well, I do, and I do still get a few, but, I think it depends on where you stand in life. My mum, going back to my mum, before it became a little bit hard for her to do, she'd always send off Christmas cards.
0: When Morrison came in on Friday to do that thing, because I was filling in for Phil, he discovered a Christmas card that had been waiting here for him for 6 months.
24: Oh, good Lord.
0: So that was nice. They finally made the connection.
24: Yeah. Well, here's a nice one, Mike. And I mean nice. Say something nice day.
0: Oh, really?
24: I love these sort of sappy ones.
0: Well, what's nice,
24: Well,
0: do you say money because that's nice? Or?
24: Oh, you've got lovely eyes. This day is all about lifting your co-workers, family members, acquaintances, even foes with... I wouldn't. I don't have too many foes. I don't think I'd say nice things to them. I'd just avoid them.
0: Anyway, they
24: say, like the plague.
0: They just say, what do you mean by that? Thinking you're up to no good.
24: Oh, yeah.
0: With your foes.
24: Yeah, but anyway, today's a day to pass on these genuinely kind words. Being a lifter and seeing how much healthier and happier you feel in the process. Takes discipline. I'm actually good at dishing out compliments.
0: Are you?
24: And I'm genuinely mean. I only say them if I mean them, so.
0: Right.
24: I feel pretty justified in that. You're looking at me like, bulldust.
0: No, I'm not. No, I'm just thinking about whether or not inspiring people to say something nice and whether it'll work out for them.
24: I just think it's a good thing to do. I think it's a good thing to do. And finally, Mike, it's World Milk Day.
0: Oh.
24: Yeah, I'm not much... I've said this a million times. Apart from putting some in my tea and putting them on my cereal, I'm not much of a milk person.
0: Right.
24: Although, I got to say, for the first time in... I cannot remember, Mike, when I was doing my shopping, I came across, purely because it was on special, Milo.
0: Oh, yeah.
24: So maybe I will drink a bit more milk, although the reason I got it is because it's really nice putting it on vanilla ice cream.
0: Yes, that works. And I used to drink it all the time when I was a kid, but I haven't drunk it for decades.
24: Yeah, but that's because you saw where it came from.
0: That's true. That's milk. But Milo I'm talking about.
24: Oh, Milo, okay.
0: But, have Milo in milk and it makes the milk passable.
24: Yeah, we've usually got it in here, I think, but I find it a little bit dangerous because... It's, if I drank every day a hot milk. It's supposed to be good for you when you're going to sleep. The melatonin in the milk is supposed to be good for you.
0: Mm.
24: But, you know, I'm always sort of watching my waist, Mike.
0: Of course.
24: And, like, having those, it's probably too much of a treat.
0: Well, it's working because we can all see it from here.
24: Yeah. Well, thank you. I'm wasting away to enormous. 9,000 to 7,000 BC, Mike, after mammals are domesticated in the Neolithic times, people began to drink milk for sustenance. I wonder if it was rhino milk or zebra milk or something.
0: I don't think I'd be trying to milk a rhino.
24: Rat milk.
0: Mm.
24: 1300 AD, Mike, Mongolians pack dried horse milk into a paste that could be reconstituted with water for long journeys. Yeah. That's pretty damn clever, isn't it?
0: I suppose, yeah.
24: Horse milk. Maybe that's what they should do with the Brumbies.
0: Well, milk
24: get some milk.
0: Milk the Brumbies.
24: Yeah, make them a lot more worthwhile.
0: Mm.
24: It's horrible what's happening down there with them. 1600s, Mike. Humanity finds a way to improve on a nice, cool glass of milk in the 1600s with the invention of ice cream.
0: No, really?
24: Yeah.
0: Okay.
24: That actually surprises me of ice cream being that long ago.
0: Yeah.
24: That just, like, God, they're bloody clever. I suppose they might have lived near some glaciers or something. In 1840, Mike, railways allowed the transportation of milk from rural farming areas, cities in England, so that obviously made it spread. Mm. This is sort of same with, I always think of that with lobsters, because lobster was only eaten by people on the coast.
0: Yeah.
24: And it wasn't a thing until the rail opened up, and then it sort of, they could spread it round and it wouldn't go off.
0: There was a TV series or episode about the guy who invented ways to keep things cool on the train.
24: Oh,
0: it was a breakthrough.
24: Good. Oh, in 2016, Mike, Russia, China, Canada and the EU and more become self-sufficient with milk production and stop importing milk.
0: Got their own cows. There you go. What a breakthrough.
24: And that's it for today.
0: Thank you, Dale. That's National Days with Dale.
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0: before you eat it, of course, you got to bake it in the first place. That's where Sarah Bora, communications professional and CWA award-winning cook, comes in. Good morning. Thank you for doing this.
1: Good morning. No, thank you for having me.
0: Okay, see how we go for my pronunciation. Gozlemay.
1: See, I think that's correct. I have always called it Gozlemay.
0: Right.
1: But I have also heard a few people call it Goslini.
0: Right.
1: I don't know if that's correct or not. I'll need to ask somebody who is Turkish who actually knows. Maybe somebody will be listening this morning that knows. But I don't know.
0: Okay, then they'll tell us.
1: If I'm wrong or not.
0: But you're going to tell us how to make it, which is more important. It's a kind of pastry, isn't it?
1: Oh, it is. It's basically a stuffed Turkish flatbread that's really crispy on the outside and it's got really delicious fillings on the inside.
0: Mm.
1: The best thing is you can kind of make whatever filling you would like, but my favourite is spinach and feta, so I thought we'd speak about that this morning.
0: Okay, well, where do we start?
1: So start off with your pastry, and for this recipe, it is 4 servings. Could maybe stretch it to 5. I usually double it because it's a really good recipe to freeze. And I do say that, but I've never actually gotten to freeze it properly because we end up eating it and then the next day we want to have it. So anyway, at least can spawn over a couple of days if you double the recipe.
0: Right.
1: So start off with your pastry, and you can do it with a stand mixer if you've got a mix master. If you do, put the dough hook on there. It will be easier to mix it all around. What you want to do is put in 2.5 cups or 375 grams of just plain flour, 1/3 cup or 85 mil of extra virgin olive oil, 3/4 cup or 185 mil of water, and then 1/2 teaspoon of salt. If you're using your mix master, mix it for about 2.5 minutes, just on medium because you don't want it too high if you're using your stand mixer, until it's smooth. And the dough should kind of be pliable and a smooth ball. It shouldn't be sticky. And if you're using your hands and you're just using a bowl, you can kind of keep this in mind as well. You'll just need to knead it for maybe 5 minutes, a little bit longer than those 2.5 minutes. But same goes. You need to just make it into a smooth ball and make sure that it's not sticky. If after that time it is a little bit sticky, you can just add a pinch more flour to it, but don't add too much because you don't want the dough to be too dry. Once you've made your dough, cover it in a bowl and rest it for 20 minutes. And then after that 20 minutes is up, sprinkle your work surface with some flour, just plain flour again, and cut the dough into 4 equal pieces, or however many you're going to make, just cut the dough into equal pieces. And then the recipe says to roll it out into 35 centimetre by 20 centimetre rectangles. I've never actually measured it. I've just kind of done a good enough approach to rolling out the pastry or the dough.
0: The TLAR, that looks about right approach.
1: Exactly, yes. You need it to be relatively thin because it's not a thick dough,
0: right.
1: Once you've got your filling into it. But I kind of... Either my arms get too sore or I think, any thinner than that and I'm probably going to roll through the pastry.
0: Mm.
1: But, yeah, you're right. The looks good enough approach seems to work well.
0: Okay. So then we go to the filling, is that right?
1: Yes, we sure do. And if you want, while your dough is resting for the 20 minutes, you can make it during this time. But as I said, I really like the spinach and feta, so 300 grams of baby spinach. You can use English spinach if you'd like.
0: Mm.
1: Just chop it up so it's a little bit smaller. 2 garlic cloves minced, 2 eggs, teaspoon of black pepper. What you want to do is mix that together in a bowl, scrunch it with your hand so that you can reduce the volume and you're kind of taking some of that moisture out of the spinach, but then it, becomes part of the mixture in the bowl overall, because you want the spinach to be quite floppy. You don't want it to have the texture that spinach does when you get it from the garden or you get it from the store or you get it from the fridge.
0: Mm.
1: You need to kind of knead it with your hands quite well because you want all of that spinach to be quite floppy. And then what you're going to do is add in 300 grams of Danish feta, just crumbled. It doesn't have to be too small because you want some really nice bursts of flavour in there. And then 200 grams or 2 cups of shredded mozzarella cheese. Stir that all through and then spread your filling on of the pastry. So, you know, you've got your four pastries. Spread the filling on half of each one of those, pushing it right to the edge. So sprinkle the filling. If you'd like to, if you didn't want to put the mozzarella in the filling, you can sprinkle it on the top, but putting it in the filling, I think, is just fine and easier. Fold the other side of the pastry on top of to where you've put the filling to cover it over. Press down the edges so that you can press out any excess air pockets that might be trapped inside. And if you need to seal the dough, you can put a little bit of water just on your finger around the edge of the dough so that it kind of acts as a glue when you put the dough on top of it. But
0: okay.
1: You may or may not need it.
0: Okay, so that's pretty much it. We've done the cooking aspect.
1: Well, now you need to actually cook your dough or else it's just going to be floppy and all over the place. So if you're using a metal paddle, you can put flour on the outside of it just so that the dough doesn't stick onto it. Other than that, what you want to do is just heat a tablespoon and a half of oil in a large fry pan over medium to high heat. You can do more than one at once if you'd like, but I am not quite on top of it as that, so I just do one at a time.
0: Right.
1: Slide your gosselme into your pan, cook it, just lightly pressing it down, including the edges, because you want the edges to crisp up really nicely until it's a deep, golden, crispy texture. About 3 minutes, and then flip it, do the exact same thing on the other side until it's nice and crispy. Pop it on a cutting board, cut it into 6 or 8 pieces, and I like to serve it just with some lemon wedges so that you can squirt the lemon on top, and really delicious to eat. And even better, don't need cutlery. You can just eat it with your hands.
0: Okay, it sounds pretty good to me. I'm just thinking, do I have the application to actually make it? Certainly be up for eating it.
1: I would say it's quite easy. I'd had it a few times in stores, and I thought, I can do that myself. And it's not too bad. It's quite a difficult one to mess up, I would say. Because, if the pastry is a little bit too thick, doesn't matter, just cook it for a little bit longer. If it gets a slight hole in it, that's fine. It's going to cook up well and taste nice anyway. It's especially when you're doing it with the spinach and feta, so then it's kind of a minimal cooking when you're making the middle. There is a lamb one or a beef one you can make as well. You could really make any kind of filling and put it in, but I just like spinach and feta because it's easy.
0: Yeah, I like the sound of it. I like the toast of the taste of those things. Sarah, thank you for that.
1: No, thank you.
0: Sarah Burra, communications professional and CWA award-winning cook.
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2: Harry says, Mike, you can get this food, the gözleme, at a Turkish takeaway shop. Yeah, that'd probably suit me better than trying to make it. Thank you, Harry. What else we got here? Miriam says, good morning, Mike. Say something nice, Day. My mum had a saying, if you can't say something nice, then maybe you don't say anything at all. Kind regards, Mim. I gather she didn't write showbiz gossip for a tabloid with that approach. And sad song, Tell Laura I Love Her. Yes, that was from an era of teenage angst music.
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5: Hello, I'm Sarah Wiedersehen. One Nation has surged past Labor to become Australia's most popular political party. The latest Redbridge poll in the Australian Financial Review reveals primary support for One Nation has jumped to 31% since the budget. Labor's primary vote has fallen to 28%. A record 63% of poll responders believe the country is heading in the wrong direction. One Nation leader Pauline Hanson has told Sky News people are fed up and want change.
6: It's not just about coalition, it's about Labor, it's about the Greens, it's about everyone. They are hurting so much. They want truth, honesty, they want clear policies. And if you think I haven't got policies, go and look at my website.
5: Hundreds of people in France have been arrested and dozens of police injured in rioting that erupted following a dramatic Champions League final. The violence took place in about 15 cities, with footage showing flares being set off and electric bikes burning on roads. The French Interior Minister has described the violence as absolutely unacceptable. He says more than 400 people have been detained. Tens of thousands of homes across WA have been left without power after destructive winds tore across the state's southwest. A once-in-every-five-year storm has brought down trees, torn roofs off homes and caused flooding. A man and a woman in their 70s were lucky to escape injury after a tree crashed onto their car while driving on a highway in the wild weather. Defence Minister Richard Marles says taxpayers will save money by ditching a plan to acquire a new and upgraded nuclear-powered submarine from the United States. It's been announced the last three Virginia-class subs Australia plans to buy from the US will now be second-hand rather than a new boat as originally planned. Experts have warned Australia will receive a less capable vessel with a shorter lifespan. But Mr. Marles has defended the change, saying it reduces the complexity of the program.
7: In the context of a very complicated endeavour, we need to place a premium on simplicity.
5: Thousands of Australian home builders could be inadvertently aiding Vladimir Putin's war on Ukraine through buying imported Russian timber. The Age reports significant amounts of Russian timber is entering Australia after being laundered through China and other countries in order to evade tariffs. The tariffs were imposed by the federal government after Russia's invasion of Ukraine. And an Australian cave diver remains in Laos as rescuers continue to search for two men fit stuck in a flooded cave. Four men have been safely rescued after spending 10 days trapped in the cave.
8: For Canberra's best coverage of the NRL, join the Continuous Call team every Saturday and Sunday from 1 p.m. Now a sports update on 2CC.
5: Third seed Igor Swiatek has been beaten in the fourth round of the French Open. Craig Gabriel is there.
9: The stunning upsets keep coming at Roland Garros, and now the four-time champion Igor Swiatek is packing her bags because Marta Kostyuk has beaten Swiatek 7-5, 6-1 to reach the quarters. But maybe it shouldn't be seen as such a huge surprise. Kostyuk is no slouch. She's the 15th seed, but this is where it's even more telling. She's the only woman this season to be undefeated on red clay. After this win, she's 16-0. It's her second time in in the quarters of a major. The last was at the 24 Australian Open. Craig Gabriel, Paris.
5: In the NRL, the Panthers have beaten the Warriors 20 to

0: 18 in a top-of-the-table clash in Sydney. The Dragons won their first game of the season, beating the Broncos. The Raiders downed the Cowboys. In the AFL, West Coast has beaten Essendon. The Giants beat Melbourne.
1: 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Alexander Watson Insulation. Canberra's cold. Your house doesn't have to be.
2: Got an overnight low of 2 degrees, a shower or 2 tomorrow and a top of 13. Tuesday, showers and a top of 13 degrees. Wednesday, showers, a top of 13 degrees. Thursday, more showers have been forecast for Canberra and a top of 11 degrees.
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1: Good morning, welcome along. Coming up, I've got a conversation with Stevens. Steve is a futurist and he talks about risk-taking, and there's a bit of that, of course, involved with the proposals around AI. So we're going to talk about that in a little while, a few minutes. Leslie's Cross. Morning, Mike. For how much longer do the decent people of Australia have to tolerate this indecent federal government? The recent knowledge the ISIS women and children have been accommodated in a hotel with pizza delivered has angered most people, especially our own homeless. Of course, the Labor government has denied any involvement, says Leslie. I don't think anybody believes that, do they? Not just the involvement, but it's going to cost so much money to monitor these individuals. Anyway, Leslie says the politicians can't lie straight in bed, Mike, especially following the dishonest budget. There you go. Here's a couple of compliments, but they're kind of nice, so I thought I'd read them. There's one for Dale. In the spirit of say something nice, Dave. Dale literally makes thousands of people happier than they would be otherwise on Monday mornings when he comes on with his special days, says Jeffrey from Beverly Hills. There you go. And Tony, this is such a nice sentiment, I guess. Tony from Caloundra says, morning, Mike. I might not like starting each work with week, but I certainly look forward to starting listening to you. Always good listening. Thank you, Mike. Well, thank you, Tony. That's very nicely put. I appreciate it. Now, yes, coming up, we've got Skeeve. And we could do a quirky in the meantime. This is pretty weird. I don't know whether this guy's just dumb or hates being told what to do. This driver, this is in Wisconsin. There's a photo of it if you want to look it up on the net. He came up against a road closed barrier, right? Okay, he's driving along, road closed. But he decided that he wasn't going to take any notice of that. He moved the barrier and continued on the way in his ute. And he drove into freshly poured concrete. And there's a picture here of him in the freshly poured concrete. And the concrete is literally up to the underside of the ute, actually a little bit further. The Wisconsin Department of Transportation said on social media, the Milwaukee County driver cemented their inability to adhere to signs. Yes, I understand people swimming against the stream, certainly, but so did he really think that the road was finished? I mean, you wouldn't, no matter how much you wanted attention or how stupid you were, you wouldn't really drive into freshly laid concrete by deliberately, would you? It'd have to be a by mistake thing. He moved the barrier to the side, drove onto the wet concrete at an interchange. The department shared the photo of the pickup with its tires almost completely submerged in the freshly poured concrete. There's a video from the scene showing police and road crews using heavy machinery to pull the stuck truck out of its predicament. And so then there's a bit of a message about, you know, we put those barricades there for your own safety. That is, I think, pretty weird, no matter how you look at it. There's a picture here of a naughty fox. People like animal stories. The fox has a mouthful of hot dogs. And who could blame him for that? And here's a breakthrough. An Idaho man breaks toothpick snapping world record on Disney cruise. This is in the category of isn't it good he didn't, you know, spend his time wasting his life. He has more than 300 Guinness World Record titles, and he was going to be in the South and North Pacific for 11 days. He also holds the world record for the most cocktail picks snapped in 1 minute. So that's what he does. He snaps these things in half, apparently. And how about this? Firefighters in Utah came to the rescue of about 25 million bees in a broken down semi and high heat. So here are the poor bees in this container. They were called into action when the truck broke down in Parley's Canyon in Utah. And if you've ever been to Utah, they certainly have some canyons, and it's very hot and dry and deserty and all that. Mechanics worked on the truck. The firefighters carefully used a hose to mist the trailer and keep the bees cool, calm and safe in the heat. Happy bees. The Post said the intense heat put the bees at risk of dying if the truck stayed parked in the sun for too long, as there wouldn't be a cool breeze from the truck moving along the highway. The truck was carrying 480 hives that each one contained 40 to 60,000 honeybees. So there would be some disappointed apiarists, wouldn't there not, if the poor bees had all died in the heat. Officials wrote, "We're happy to report no firefighters were stung during the operation." You know, if because your circadian rhythms have been inverted like mine, you're awake in the middle of the night and just flicking around free-to-air, there is something that does get me in. The whatever it's called, it's about truckers on these really dangerous roads. And it gets me in. There's so much tension with them. They're driving around mountains and things, and the cameras know what to do to get your attention. They put the camera on the tires, and most of them have at least, well, what, 2, 4, 6 tires, five each side, yes. Anyway, my point is, you can see that one of the double tires is over the edge, but the truck continues on. Yeah, better them than me. And continuing the concrete theme, a great horned owl found covered in concrete was released back in the wild after undergoing surgery to replace its damaged feathers. A lady I know loves owls. I must tell her about that. She'll be relieved to hear.
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1: 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Riverland Tiles.
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6: Steve Stevens is a futurist and technology risk advisor. He's on the line. Good morning, Steve. Thank you for doing this.
7: Good morning, anytime.
6: It's quite the era to be a futurist and technology risk advisor. Plenty of opportunity there, I would think, these days.
7: Maybe. I feel like it's getting less and less, given how fast the exponential changes that are happening right now. I feel like you used to be able to predict 5 years out, now I'm 4 years out. Now I'm lucky if I can think about what's going on next week.
6: Okay. Well, let's talk about AI. I mean, there is so much said about AI. It seems to me that what's being said now, and I have had a bit of a look at this with somebody in particular that I know, and he's been doing a bit of work investigating it. But even 7 or 8 months ago, it seems like what was being said seems to be rather different from what is being said now. For example, let's just look at the money side of it, follow the money. Is it as promising as it was even 6 or 7 months ago?
7: It's always, for people like me who have been deep technologists, we've always understood what's going to happen and where it's going to go. And it's been represented to us all through the last, 50 years of our life with sci-fi and the Jetsons and the dreams that people have had, Neuromancer, Cyberpunk, all these kinds of things. We just, and that's actually kind of a partly the problem, is that we come up with these fictional worlds like, Blade Runner and Terminator, and then we have the technology, we go and create them. So It's very interesting now that and now we're just getting access to technology that's becoming more and more and more faster and easier to do so.
6: So that's where AI comes in. It seems to me, I'm a bit skeptical, maybe that's just my general nature with everything, that there's a lot of push on what I would regard as the magic qualities. No, I don't know. Is it justified? Is it really going to make that much of a difference? Is it the singularity? Are we going to be replaced by the computers if they don't want us around anymore?
7: Oh, you've just strung a whole bunch of questions there. the singularity, well, I mean, hey, Elon Musk and a few of the others are already saying at the moment that we've reached it. Yeah. I don't think so.
6: Yeah.
7: But I've got a few different views on AI and things like that. Like people talk about AI, general intelligence. To me, I'm not sure that we haven't kind of already reached it. When you think about that, all we are as people are the sum of our life experiences.
6: Yeah.
7: And all AI is the sum of the learning models that we teach them. So if I could somehow quantify and pull out, say, all of your knowledge that you've, and every experience, every storm and rain that you walked through, every love that you had, every job and everything that you've been through in your life, and we could quantify that into the same sort of data table and feed it into AI, then why wouldn't it be the quite a functional AI version of Mike Jeffries? Like, why? I mean, because we are looking at AI right now, and it is feeling very human. It's feeling very, it's the conversations, the advice it's giving us, it feels very human. So if you could empower it with all the knowledges of a person, if it could be downloaded, why wouldn't it act in a very similar way? I mean, obviously there's things that AI can't quantify at the moment, such as the physical world and the pain and things like that. But my view on AI is that and who says we're not AI? Mm. You know, I think the thing that we're struggling with is that I think because AI is similar to us and its thinking model is very similar, we're getting a bit upset because it's surpassing us. And like even just, I think it was last week, there were math problems solved that have been struggles for hundreds of years.
6: Oh, I saw that. Yeah, like. Yeah.
7: So I think we're starting to get upset. A friend of mine was telling me yesterday, it's a very simple little thing. She said she works at a craft fair and she took some pictures and then she used AI to enhance her stall. And she posted it on a Facebook group that talks about people at the craft fair. She was slaughtered. People are actually getting very hostile about the use of AI and things like that.
6: Yeah.
7: And I've been speaking about, one of the things I don't like is I'm always being negative, but I see an outcome that is not a fun one. And I was talking about it a couple of years ago, and that's where basically we start to rebel against the AI. And what I mean, and I don't mean that in a silly way, I mean as in a practical way. Let's say you've got a family with, you know, mum and dad and two kids, and both of them are put out of work. Let's say Coles got rid of 90% of its staff and careers are going, you can't find new jobs, and people start to get angry. Mm. And people are going to start to form groups and rebel. And then recently, apparently in London, there is hundreds of people every night running around destroying hundreds and hundreds of AI traffic cameras that are doing a whole bunch of different things.
6: Really?
7: Because they're being affected by them. Yeah. That's what I mean. People, this is starting to happen, where people are starting to actually rebel against what AI's impact is on their life.
6: Yeah.
7: So while I was kind of going, okay, great, I had the right idea, it still scares me and still worries me because we talk right now. We say little words like, oh, what are all the jobs it puts their people out of? We're not thinking about, so there's a concept called inversion thinking where you think backwards. We're not thinking about it's happened and then what would we do once it happens?
6: Mm.
7: Everyone's talking about it's coming. My brain and the way I think about things with inversion thinking is, okay, so this has happened. What do we do as a modern Sydney society or Melbourne or in different countries? And especially countries that are not maybe as technologically advanced or different things like that, where they're put out of jobs. What do they do? We're going to fight. We're going to fight for our right. And to a certain degree, it'll look a little bit like Terminator, but not so much with the machines running around killing everybody. It's more kind of going to be the opposite where there's a lot of people running around going, damn you, firebombing Coles trucks because they fired 90% of their people. Yeah. And going, you took our money away, you took our thing away just for the sake of making profit. So I think, and just like, you see, like, and we're seeing that already, though. Seeing that with...
6: Let me ask you a basic question here.
7: ...and everything, 100,000 people, lining up to protest about Palestine.
6: Yeah.
7: So why wouldn't we do it when we start to actually directly affect people's lives?
6: But, in the really big picture, if these organizations that turn to AI and become more productive, who are they going to sell the stuff they make to if there are too many people unemployed. Is it likely to unbalance that much? You know, what I've seen about, oh, no, it'll generate more jobs than it, you know, makes redundant. That part of it all seems pretty vague from what I've seen.
7: Well, it will in the interim. It will in the interim. Yeah. You know, and like it's like going for the industrial revolution when, you know, and there's a lot of people we put out of jobs that worked on horses and different kinds of things.
6: Yes.
7: And now it's happening again where we, all the people with electric cars and Teslas and everything, the mechanics are going, what? I don't understand.
6: Yeah. Right?
7: But it will create new jobs. I guess people are very, they're focused as far as they can see ahead. And the problem is that most people can only see ahead a short distance.
6: Right.
7: I spend a lot of my time thinking about a year ahead or so, where we've got the robot, and most people don't realize this, but robots are done. Robots, the technology of robotics is insanely amazing.
6: Mm.
7: When we start to stick AI into them, that becomes a different kind of thing. And this is where a lot more jobs, if people were thinking like that, they'd realize just how many jobs. But there's this concept called universal income is what people are thinking about, and where everyone gets like a base wage and things like that. So, I mean, there'll still be a market to sell things to, and you can only create products that people are going to want to be interested in. But that's a little too far out to look at about what could happen, because I think the world's got one major problem, and that's morals and ethics. We sit there and say we can stop AI or robotics, which is, robotics doesn't really exist, it's really just AI with feet. We can control them, right? Like the movie iRobot, Seven Laws of Robotics. We're going to be able to put rules in place. Since when did it become Star Trek, the Federation of Planets? Not everybody has the same philosophy at each other. We might be able to do that in the West, but North Korea and other bad places are going to make the most evil versions of things absolutely possible.
6: Yes,
7: and we can't outlaw that. We can't tell Iran what to do today.
6: Let me read this to you. This is what the Pope said. The Pope's buying in on this. And I saw this big piece about him and I thought, I don't think I really care. Oh, wait. So I read it. And this struck a chord with me. The Pope warned of social control arising from the massive collection of data. When every action, movements, purchases, relationships and preferences leaves a trace, a new form of power emerges, namely the power to profile, predict and influence, such as access to credit, employment or essential services. And this is the bit that got me. There's a risk of undermining human freedom. At the root of these problems lies a technocrat and post-humanist mentality that tends to regard the human person as an object to be manipulated or a resource to be optimized. Now, I reckon we have politicians doing that already, and they think this is a wonderful era where they will be, I mean, they've done it for centuries, of course, in different ways, but they see this is a wonderful era to achieve that like never before.
7: Absolutely. And the Pope probably didn't go as far as, I mean, I don't know how much he knows, but the information and data is actually worse than people realize. One of the problems at the moment is in the dark web is, and I'm sure the best way to refer to it, let's call it a dossier of Mike Jeffries. Let's say you were, like the government knows a lot about you, but there are people that know more about you than the government. So let's say you were in the Optus breach and the Medibank breach and XYZ breach. There are dossiers that the dark web and the bad guys are putting together that contains all of that data that's cross-referenced. So every time something is hacked, even if it's small, they use a reference point of your name, email, a phone number, or something like that, and they blend that data together. It's already known in certain circles that some companies, and I'm not going to say any particular company brand names, but let's say, for example, a health insurance company, that are starting to buy things like those dossiers of someone to get a bunch of massive picture of someone to then deny them access to certain things. Because that picture is clearer than any other picture possible.
6: Yeah.
7: Because it cross-references so much data. So there are these dossiers. Oh, I mean, I saw that there was a packet about me. and it was, and the price was, I think the price was $1,300 US. I don't have to spare money to pay for it to see what's in it. I'm a little scared what's in it. But I mean, because I was in both the Optus and the Medibank hacks, and I think about three others so far that I know. And I'm the ex-hacker, for God's sake. And it's very interesting to see, yes, so he's quite right. But people just don't know actually how far it's gone, where the bad guys in all those little things all around the world, every little hack and everything, are consolidating that all.
6: Okay.
7: So it's not the big companies that are just consolidating it. They're the ones starting to buy it.
6: It's the scheming little gangsters as well.
7: They're just there to make money.
6: All right. Well, look, on that grim note, let's end the conversation for now, but talk again, Skeeve, about where it's all going. In the meantime, appreciate your time and insights there.
7: Anytime, Mike.
6: Okay. That's Skeeve Stevens, futurist and technology risk advisor.
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6: It's good morning in our newsroom to Dusty Fitzpatrick. Hello, Dusty.
9: Good morning, Mike. The opening of the Metro rail line to Sydney's new international airport could be delayed further. Confidential documents detail warnings of an elevated risk to its latest targeted completion date of December next year. The body of a swimmer has been found more than a week after he was last seen in waters off Sydney's eastern suburbs. The 30-year-old was last sighted struggling about 100 metres offshore of Little Bay Beach last Monday, and price growth across Australia's property market has stalled with steep falls in Sydney and Melbourne. Cotality figures for May show overall values in the Harbour City fell by 0.9%. Thanks, Mike. That's the latest from Sydney.
6: Thank you, Dusty. Now in the 4BC newsroom, Chloe Affleck. Hello, Chloe.
10: Good morning. A childcare centre in Logan has been devastated by fire, with police investigating the cause. The Kingston facility was found ablaze shortly before one this morning. No one was injured in the incident. A man charged with arson over a blaze that destroyed three homes in Clontarf has been charged with further offences. The 36-year-old now facing three counts of attempted murder and two further counts of arson. He's due in court today. And work will begin today on an Olympic stadium in Brisbane's Victoria Park after protesters attempted to stop works across the weekend. The federal government denying two applications for cultural heritage protection to urgently prevent work from starting.
6: Thank you, Chloe. Now, I'm just looking at this text here talking about concrete. Mel says, good morning, Mike. Talking about wet concrete reminds me of a true story circa 60 years ago in Brookvale in Sydney. A suspicious husband delivering close to his home deviated slightly and saw the suspect's car. When the philanderer came out, he first saw flat tyres, then a car full of concrete. Costly dalliance, eh? Regards, Mel from Ormo. Yeah.
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6: Karina Chapman is a connection expert and founder of Aligned Connections. And she's on the line. Good morning. Thank you for doing this.
21: Good morning, Mike.
6: The heartbreak of watching your ex move on. You mean like you see your ex with somebody else in a social situation, or you know that they've got married or whatever? This is what we're talking about, isn't it?
21: That's right, exactly. And it could be in person that you see them with someone else, or it could even be online.
6: Just because you know a breakup is right, it doesn't mean it stops hurting when your ex moves on, like Hugh Jackman has from Deborah Lee Furness. And I saw today Samantha Armitage's ex has got somebody else. But if I can just be a little bit basic and crass here, to quote Homer Simpson, doesn't it depend on who's the dumper and who's the dumpy? I mean, if he wanted to get rid of her, and I've seen advice, you know, over the years to women, if you're going to be in the same social situation, make yourself up to look fantastic and he'll be sorry sort of thing. But if he wanted to just move on and sees somebody under those circumstances with another man, a lot of guys would just think, oh, thank God she's found somebody and I don't have to worry about it anymore.
21: I think a few people would think that, definitely.
6: Yeah.
21: But even when you are the one that instigates the breakup, if you see your ex happy with someone else, sometimes you can feel that bit of
6: a twinge.
21: Oh, they've moved on. Oh, yeah. Hang on. Yeah, so it can affect you more than what you actually think it might.
6: Right, okay. So what do you recommend how to deal with that reaction?
21: It's more about focusing on yourself.
6: Yeah.
21: Because there's no point in staying in an unfulfilling relationship. There's always a good reason why you've split up. So it's about looking forward instead of looking backwards. Because if you look backwards, you're always going to be unhappy or wish that you'd done something different or whatever it might be. Whereas you can think, okay, if I'm going to look back, let's look at the lessons I've learned, learn them, move forward, and find someone that's more compatible this time.
6: A couple of younger persons I know broke up. I think it was his idea. And he told me a while ago that she said to him, look, you can't come to whatever it is, someplace they used to go. You can't come there anymore because seeing you just makes it too hard to get over you.
21: That's it. People try to set parameters that really are unfair and unrealistic. You can't ban people from going certain places. But it does make it harder when you see an ex out enjoying themselves or happy with someone else. And especially if you haven't moved on or found someone yourself.
6: So do you think it's possible that that eventually passes and you can regard each other as, you know, not close pals, but in a cordial fashion?
21: It definitely can. Once you learn that everything does happen for a reason. There's a reason why you're not with that person. There's things that you could have learnt about yourself and about what type of person would match better. So you can end up being grateful even when you look back and think, well, you know, I learned all of these things through that experience, so I have to thank them for the person I am now and moving forward. So it's just that change in attitude. Instead of, you know, I've lost something or I don't want them to be happy, you realise that actually it's all about you. Don't worry about them and move forward.
6: But I can just imagine there are situations, you know, if you're both university lecturers or both involved in some field of enterprise, whatever it is, where you're liable to bump into one another, then it's something you got to deal with, haven't you?
21: That's right. And often you've spent many years building your identity around being part of a couple. And yep. If that happens to be in that same social and even work situation, then it is quite difficult to separate and to not divide the friendships around you as well.
6: So what do you do with the onlookers then? What do you do with the emotional vultures who go, oh, look, what's going to happen now? They used to go out together and now she's with him and he's with her and, you know, there's chatter going on.
21: Well, you would hope that they would have something better to do, but if they didn't, you'd have to question whether they're the type of people that you want in your life if they're not just supporting you.
6: By the way, just diverging slightly, there's an old chestnut I've seen reappear again lately, and I remember this being around decades ago. You know, gossip is condemned normally, but then somebody's written a piece saying, oh no, gossip's a good thing, so it all goes round and round apparently, but I guess it depends on the gossip, who's the subject of the gossip. You know, there's a lot of qualifiers here, aren't there?
21: That's right. I think in that case, you really want to live by that old rule of if you haven't got anything nice to say, don't say anything at all.
6: Oh, but that doesn't work. You know that.
21: No, sadly, a lot of people struggle with that one.
6: Yes.
21: But yeah, I think really we want to be able to move forward with our lives. We don't want to be stuck in the past. So if you find yourself being unduly affected by what your ex is doing, then you're going to have to look at yourself and say, why? Why is this still affecting me? Why have I not moved on? How can I move on? And do some work around that. Otherwise, you're going to sabotage any future relationship.
6: You know, Married at First Sight, I don't know if it is this week, but a couple of weeks ago, it was Australia's most viewed television program on free-to-air. And that does, I don't watch the shows, but I'm aware of, you can't not be aware of them, with the promos and things.
21: Yes.
6: But are they sending the wrong message?
21: Look, they are. I do wonder whether the experts are choosing who they really feel would be a compatible match or who is going to give the most drama for TV and viewings, you know?
6: I think most drama.
21: Exactly.
6: Yeah.
21: So, yes, they certainly have succeeded in that. But it's disappointing for those viewers that are hoping that they will actually match someone
6: right.
21: who deserve each other in a positive way and can have a long-term relationship. Because there was a lot of chatter as well around how nasty the women were and how mean to each other.
6: Yeah.
21: So there was no kindness and supportiveness, apparently, in that series. And I guess it shows that we like drama, but it's a different thing watching it on TV than having it in your own life, isn't it?
6: Well, just on how the women treat each other, there's a few women that I've known for a long time who've done well in the corporate world, and what they have to say about other women in the corporate world, it's not like the sisterhood's there to break the glass ceiling or any of those things.
21: No, unfortunately, when you're to that level, it's every woman for herself, I would say, because there's so few compared with the men that they're competing against in the same level of role. So, yeah, it is everyone for themselves at that point. However, that's a specific career move, and I understand that. Whereas we would hope in our general lives and our friendships and connections that we would be a bit more supportive of each other in different relationships or out of relationships.
6: But so, just to our original point here, what would you say to the individual who thinks, oh, he's going to see me again, I'm going to make his, you know, him eat his heart out when he sees me? Is that worth the trouble?
21: It is not, because let's face it, if they have moved on, they're not going to notice and they're not going to care. So you're wasting a lot of time and energy into trying to get someone to feel a certain way that you've got no control over.
6: Is there a gender divide here? I know some men who have been totally obsessed with a particular woman, and I guess it applies the other way around, but does one group do it more than the other?
21: I think it is probably quite even. Perhaps women are known more to do it because they might make it a little bit more known in their circles, whereas guys might not say it as much, but they might think it or do something around that. So I think it's more of we're hurt and we're wanting to do something to make the other feel hurt as well. And that's not really a gender thing. That's just us trying to navigate emotions that don't feel great at that point in time.
6: But although it's difficult to do, perhaps in many cases at this point we say, hey, time to move on.
21: That's right. You have to come to a point where you do think, okay, I've invested enough in this. They've moved on. Maybe it is time for me to move on as well. And what does that look like? And where do I want to move to? And start having some new experiences that make you forget all about that other person. So you don't even care what they're doing. You wish them all the best because you're having a great life and it's of no consequence anymore. So that's where you really ideally want to get to.
6: But then, just to complicate that issue, what if there's kids involved?
21: Look, that always does complicate. You're absolutely right. So it's about finding ways to be emotionally mature for the children's sake so that you can still present that united front of parenting and consistency for them while there is separation or parents moving off with other partners. As long as the children are okay and they can be civil to each other. But there's a lot of help out there now as well for those that struggle with that. They can get help to do mediation, help to find ways through it so that they can be a positive example for their children. And I think a lot more people are realising that that's extremely important these days.
6: Karina, appreciate your time and insights. Thank you for coming on the program once again.
21: Always a pleasure. Thanks, Mike.
6: Karina Chapman, connection expert and founder of Aligned Connections.
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6: Further to recent conversation, Mel says, hello, Mike. Number one for longevity, the rule number one for longevity is no regrets. No regrets. Yes, I agree, move on and all that. But maybe easier said than done, particularly for some folk. Jean talking about Pauline saying she'd run for PM, and people were talking about, the policies or lack of them. And somebody's saying Pauline could manage from behind the scenes like Dan Andrews. Mick said that. Call the shots secretly in the background in the future, like Dan Andrews was doing to Victoria when Jacinta Allen became Premier. Wonder how Dan's statue is coming along. I haven't heard much about it lately. Somebody did say it might attract, well, a fair bit of graffiti.
3: A sports update. Thanks to West End Motor Group, incorporating Parramatta and Blacktown Mazda. Two great Mazda dealerships, same great people, same great service, 7 days a week.
6: Well, the Warriors were left frustrated after having three tries ruled out. It was a thrilling 20-18 game, but a thrilling loss to the Panthers. Missing a chance to draw level with Penrith on the ladder. Two first-half tries were disallowed for offside and a forward pass. Then there was a late try, appeared to put the Warriors in front. It was overturned after the bunker ruled Jackson Ford had brushed the ball with his pinky finger before T-Marie Martin scored. The controversial decision proved decisive, with Penrith holding on to win by 2 points despite missing Nathan Cleary, Isaiah Yeo and Brian Toho. Many fans felt the Warriors were unlucky, with some claiming they'd been robbed after the late no-try ruling. Paul Alamoti ultimately became the match winner for Penrith, scoring the decisive try after earlier making an error that allowed Fiana Kanapero to cross and give the Warriors the lead. The victory extended the Panthers' winning streak to 7 matches.
3: And now, on Wake Up Australia, artist in the spotlight.
6: Yes, here's a guy that was very successful. Let me see, what are we celebrating? His birthday, he's 92. How about that? Born in Jacksonville, Florida. His biggest sellers were Love Letters in the Sand, April Love, this is in the late 50s, Wonderful Time Up There, Speedy Gonzales, and this one, which I always kind of liked.

0: That's Pat Boone. I was standing next to him years ago and we were watching Steve Liebman on some TV show, and somebody on the show was talking about what a wholesome image Boone had, and Liebman for some reason said, some might say sickening, and Pat Boone looked at me and said, what did he say? And I said, oh, sorry, I wasn't paying attention, which wasn't true, but I'm only prepared to complicate my life so much.
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1: Somebody says, hi, Mike, how do I get hold of your interview with Karina Chapman, connection expert? Well, that should be on the podcast. Jody says, brilliant radio. Deborah Furness left Hugh Jackman. First, he was devastated. Then when he found love, she became the victim. She didn't want him. That's what Jody says.
2: 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Keep your home warm with Rinnai Heating from the Energy People, Fishwick.
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4: Good morning, I'm Josh Bryant. One Nation has surged in popularity in the wake of the federal budget, a new poll revealing it's now the most popular party among surveyed voters. Sarah Wiedersehen reports.
5: One Nation's primary support has eclipsed Labor's. A Redbridge poll in the Australian Financial Review shows core support for Pauline Hanson's party is now at 31%. Primary support for the Albanese government has dropped to 28%. The coalition is down to 20%. The poll also found 63% believe the country is heading in the wrong direction, helping to explain the One Nation surge. Sarah Wiedersehen reporting.
4: The One Nation leader, Pauline Hanson, is facing criticism over her parliamentary attendance, with figures showing she's been absent from 88% of Senate estimate hearing days since her return to Parliament in 2016. But Pauline Hanson's told The Australian she didn't want to attend the hearings regularly because bureaucrats don't answer her questions. Military experts have labelled Australia's decision to purchase three second-hand US submarines a bad deal. As part of the AUKUS deal, Australia was expected to receive two used and one new Virginia-class nuclear sub. Those plans have now changed. The Defence Minister Richard Marles says the shift will result in significant savings, but security analyst Michael Shoebridge has told Nine it's a bad idea.
6: The used subs that we're getting will probably be about 10 or 12 years old by the time we pay for them. And that means they've probably got about 20 years of their life left.
4: A powerful storm has smashed Perth and other parts of WA, ripping off roofs, bringing down trees and cutting off power to tens of thousands of homes. A man and woman in their 70s were lucky to escape injury after a tree crashed on their car while they were driving on a highway. The State Emergency Service has received more than 300 calls for help. Japan's defence minister is pushing back on Chinese claims that the country is engaging in new militarism. Speaking at a defence summit in Singapore, Shinjiro Koizumi argued it's Beijing's arsenal of weapons which is causing concern to the international community. Also making news, clashes between football fans and police across France have led to more than 700 arrests following the Champions League final. More than 200 people have been injured, 450 people remain in custody. The Israeli military says it's captured Beaufort Castle in southern Lebanon after days of intense fighting and airstrikes, and the body of a swimmer who went missing at Little Bay Beach in Sydney's east last week has now been recovered. In Finance, one Australian dollar is buying 71.8 US cents.
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4: The upsets keep coming at the French Tennis Open with four-time champion Iga Swiatek knocked out. She says she wasn't playing as well as she'd like and the situation spiralled.
8: Tried to, like, work on it with my dialogue inside, like, but it was tough today. It all kind of went drastically down and I played worse and worse.
4: Spanish teenager Rafael Jadar's dream debut run continues at the tournament through to the quarterfinals. In AFL, West Coast beat Essendon by 30 points in Perth. The Giants thrashed the Demons by 49. In the NRL, the Dragons have finally notched up a win, beating the Broncos 30-26. The Raiders down to the Cowboys, while the Panthers have edged out the Warriors 20-18 in a top-of-the-table clash. And the Socceroos coach will lock in his 26-man squad for the Men's World Cup today. That's the latest news and sports.
0: 2CC weather, Alexander Watson Insulation. Canberra's cold, your house doesn't have to be.
9: Got an overnight low of 2 degrees, a shower or 2 tomorrow and a top of 13. Tuesday, showers and a top of 13 degrees. Wednesday, showers, a top of 13 degrees.

0: Thursday, more showers have been forecast for Canberra and a top of 11 degrees.
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1: Good morning. Welcome to the show. If you just joined us, welcome to the week for that matter. I haven't done any front pages for you for a while. Daily Telegraph, Peter Falconio's heartbroken mum feels she'll die before his body is discovered. Please find my boy. That's the big photo splash there. This is curious. Have a listen to this. The headline is a trans ban for AUKUS. Okay, so sucked in here. What's that about? Transgender and non-binary recruits applying to the ADF can now undertake a fitness test of their quote-unquote affirmed gender, rather than be assessed on their sex at birth. This is according to fresh documents released under Freedom of Information. But the documents also reveal transgender and non-binary ADF personnel have been barred from training for the AUKUS nuclear subs program. Why the distinction? I mean, why the position in the first place, really? But, you know, we've talked about that in different contexts in quite some depth. So, okay, you can choose your affirmed gender, show your fitness for the ADF, but not if you want to be part of the AUKUS program. Herald Sun's got the same story, Gender Defenders. They've also got Please Find My Boy, but they've got a big headline, School Alarm. Exclusive, Victorian students skipped the classroom a record 16 million days in 1 year. That's up 71% since 2020. That can't be good in the long term. And Corey Mail's got Premier's message as the stadium build starts. The big headline is, shake it off, protesters. Yes, there's a Taylor connection. Work will begin today on a new 63,000-seat stadium in Brisbane that Premier David Crisafulli calls Taylor Swift grade. Okay, despite the efforts of protesters, he's declared it is game on as work begins at Victoria Park in the inner city after the federal government knocked back last-ditch efforts to halt construction through the Aboriginal and Torres Strait Islander Heritage Protection Act. They also have Please Australia Find My Boy Peter, once again, mother of the murdered British backpacker, and the identity of a high-profile Queensland public figure linked to an extortion case could not be revealed in a Cairns court. And Hanson is PM ready. That's what Pauline has been saying, and a number of people have commented on exactly that.
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1: Terry Barnes, a regular on this program, columnist, political policy consultant. He was an advisor with the Howard government. He's on the line. Good morning. Are you well?
13: Yes, Mike. Last week I wasn't. I was at death's door, I think, with the flu, but this week I'm back in the land of the living.
1: All better now. Good. Now, speaking of all better, do you think the Liberal Party will be all better with Tony Abbott as president?
13: Well, a bit of a disclosure to start with, of course. When you say I've worked with the Howard government, I was a senior advisor to Tony Abbott as health minister in the Howard government. So I worked with him for 4 years. And besides watching his career, I've actually worked with him firsthand. And look, my sense with Tony Abbott becoming president of the Liberal Party is it's a burst of energy into the party. It's the injection of his charisma, his personality, his campaigning nous. I mean, he is the most successful opposition leader, I think, in living memory in terms of being able to hold a government to account, but also to prosecute an opposition case for change. And my sense is, with him at the helm of the Liberal Party, it will put a bit of backbone into the parliamentary Liberals, not least the Liberal leader, Angus Taylor, who, to his credit, actually wanted Tony to be the national president of the Liberal Party.
1: Right.
13: But I think also bringing that political nous that he does have in terms of campaigning into the way that the party thinks, the way that the party plans for elections, and the way that the organisational wing works with the parliamentary party at the federal and state level, I just think he's absolutely a breath of fresh air. Now, some people will say, oh, he's a bit old hat. He's yesterday's man. He's too conservative for me. Women voters won't like it. But my sense of Tony Abbott has always been that the image is not the reality of the man. The old joke used to be that with Kevin Rudd, the more you got to know him, the more you got to dislike him. The more you got to know Tony Abbott, the more you did get to like him.
1: Because, yes, I remember that, yeah.
13: But there is some truth in it, having dealt with both of them. But certainly, I think it's important that Liberals get themselves off the mat. They're being challenged by One Nation. We've seen another poll, another Redbridge poll, saying that One Nation is now topping the pops in terms of primary vote, even over the Labor Party.
1: I saw that. Yes.
13: But you take those types of polls with a pinch of salt. But I think Angus Taylor, in his budget reply a couple of weeks ago, showed signs of life in terms of realising that this is a contest of ideas, and to have a contest of ideas, you actually have to have ideas.
1: Yes.
13: And he's doing that. And I think Tony Abbott, working with Angus Taylor, will actually sharpen Mr. Taylor's political nous and political acumen, because whatever you say about Angus Taylor, you know, he's a very decent bloke. He's very solid. He's very dependable, and you know, he's a Rhodes Scholar. He's no slouch, and he's been a successful businessman. But in terms of, well, how can I put it?
14: putting charisma out there, being an inspiring leader in terms of the way he presents. That's not his thing. He's got a touch of touch of wooden about him, and I think Tony Abbott works with him, and actually helps to bring out the real Angus Taylor. I'm sure there's a real Angus Taylor behind that presentation. That would actually be a good thing for him, and it'd be a good thing for the Liberal Party and the Coalition, and it would take the fight both up to Anthony Albanese and to Pauline Hanson.
1: It's a tricky business, of course, but as I've mentioned on several previous occasions, I think the way things are now, authenticity more than ever is essential. I know there's a showbiz saying you've got to be genuine. Once you can fake that, you're made. But I do believe, the great philosopher Graham Richardson said, the mob will find you out. And that's what we're dealing with at the moment. So what I was going to ask you, yes, I understand that Abbott can provide the technique and maybe pass that on to the group, but he's also got to get the oomph out of them, hasn't he?
14: Well, that's right. I think when it comes to Angus Taylor and authenticity, I believe he is authentic. He is genuine. But that oomph factor, that's I said charisma. Oomph, I think, describes it better.
1: Yeah.
14: I think he is not an oomph politician, Angus Taylor.
1: Mm.
14: And most of them aren't oomph politicians who have survived in the parliamentary Liberal Party. And I think Tony, with his ability to cut through with his language, those three-word slogans like stop the boats, tax the tax, they resonated. Labor lampooned them, made a lot of fun of them, but at the end of the day, they were the ones who were wiped out in the landslide in 2013. And if Tony Abbott can help with his experience and his ability to, I think, work with the organisation, work with the parliamentary party, be a spokesman for the party in general, and be a respected party figure. And the other thing that he can help with is fundraising, because he is an effective fundraiser, and he is like John Howard, a very powerful and popular fundraising attraction for the party.
1: So let me ask you this: long time ago, when Pauline Hanson ended up spending 11 weeks in jail, she blamed Tony Abbott. Not that he was directly responsible, but you mentioned funding, that his support of funding to set that thing in motion had a lot to do with it. However, since then, I won't say there's been a kiss and make up, but obviously there's been a major shift in attitude. She's shifted her position because she asked him to launch her book and he agreed. Do you think it's possible that Mr. Abbott will take a different view of where everybody sits in this eventual election? And would it be better for the LNP to work with One Nation instead of trying to better them?
14: Well, I think when it comes to the game of preference politics, One Nation and the Liberal National Parties do need to work with each other, at least in terms of ensuring that non-Labor MPs, non-Labor governments are elected. The question is, with One Nation, though, and the way that they're playing their politics at the moment, can you actually be friends with a crocodile who wants to eat you if you're the Liberal Party or the National Party, especially, I think, the National Party? It's a very difficult line to tread, but that's one of the things about Tony Abbott to always impressed me as a person. He has that ability to move on, to turn enemies into friends. Sometimes friends into enemies, but that is very rare with him. I think that's his authenticity, his genuineness as a person that does come through. And my sense is, and you can go from being right at the forefront of putting somebody into jail, which is effectively what he did in campaigning against her in terms of that alleged electoral fraud matter 20 plus years ago, to becoming, as you say, launch a book and being social with her.
1: Yes.
14: That's a reflection of him, the person, as much as him, the politician. He does have that ability make bygones bygones in a way that not everybody has.
1: Talking about lines, on the other side, the Prime Minister came up with a line about Pauline Hanson. She's not ready for the business of government. And I thought that was telling about Anthony Albanese, because it kind of ties in with my meme that I think this government is like a separate industry. And there's the PM, the business of government. You know, call me a hopeless romantic and terribly old-fashioned, Terry, but I thought that politicians were supposed to gather in a central place to represent the constituents who put them there, not the business of government. What do you think?
14: Well, maybe you are a hopeless romantic there, right?
1: Yes.
14: But look, I think there is, when I talk about parties of government, and certainly the Liberal and National parties and the Labor Party are parties of government in our political system, because they're not only there to represent their constituents, represent interests, that they're there to actually make decisions, implement them. That's what governments do. The question is whether Pauline Hanson and the One Nation are ready at this stage, or will be ready after next election if those polls are right and the whole flood of One Nation MPs come in. My sense is they're not, because they just haven't had the experience. And but more to the point, I think in Pauline Hanson's case, she is very good at articulating grievances, but although One Nation's been claiming they've been dropping policies left, right and centre, there's been very little evidence of it more beyond the headline points, beyond the dot points. But in terms of real nitty-gritty granular detail, and particularly costed detail of what they're putting out, and that includes their key area of migration, that's something that if they're really serious about being in government, and we heard Pauline Hanson yesterday say on Sky News that she thinks that she's up to being PM if she ever got the opportunity. I think she actually has to prove it well before the next election, that in terms of the policy she has in the bag, not just in terms of her personality, her perseverance and her conviction politics.
1: Time will tell. Terry, appreciate your time and comments as always. Thank you for coming on the program.
14: Thanks, Mike.
1: As Terry Barnes there, columnist, political and policy consultant, former Howard government advisor, and advisor to Tony Abbott when he was health minister in the Howard government.
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0: When you need to know, Canberra's news leader is 2CC. 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
1: Some reaction to recent conversation. Anne says, having Tony Abbott involved gives me hope the Libs can come back from oblivion. Diane says, Mike, I'm so excited to have Tony Abbott back and Angus Taylor as leader. What a fantastic team to save Australia, says Diane Kay. You will be interested then to stay with us for Ben. Ben Fordham's program coming up after the 5:30 news because he will be talking to Mr. Abbott. Interesting. I'll be listening, see what he has to say. Now, it is pretty much time for me to get out of here. Ben's on after the news. Mark Levy after the 9 o'clock news this morning. That's on 2GB. Coming up soon on 4BC, Dean and Sophie. And Dean and Sophie will be followed by Jason Matthews. I haven't got time for the whole thing here, but Peter's talking about everything's up, costs are up, all that sort of thing. And the drones and fireworks at Vivid. I thought it was a real shame because I love Vivid. I think it's terrific. Anyway, gotta go. Bye.
26: 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Keep your home warm with Rinnai Heating from the Energy People, Fishwick.
27: It's 0 degrees in Canberra, 1 in the Snowy Mountains and 4 degrees in Goulburn. From the Capital Radio Newsroom, good morning. I'm Tia Priest-Willamott. One Nation is now the most popular party in the country, according to the latest poll. Jack Hahn reports.
28: For the first time in history, One Nation has leapfrogged Labor in primary support. One Nation now leading all other parties in the country. According to Redbridge, One Nation is at 31 points, Labor at 28 points, and the Liberals trailing behind at 20 points. Redbridge director Tony Barry said the poll's findings that a record 63% believe the country is heading in the wrong direction helps explain the One Nation surge.
27: Defence Minister Richard Marles says taxpayers will save money by ditching a plan to acquire a new and upgraded nuclear-powered submarine from the United States. It's been announced the last three Virginia-class subs Australia plans to buy from the US will now be second-hand rather than a new boat as originally planned. Experts have warned Australia will receive a less capable vessel with a shorter lifespan, but Mr. Marles has defended the change, saying it reduces the complexity of the program.
29: In the context of a very complicated endeavour, we need to place a premium on simplicity.
27: Concerns are growing that more people are feeling unsafe in Canberra's CBD. While Police Minister Dr. Marissa Patterson says overall crime rates in Canberra are falling, a recent report on government services found perceptions of safety are declining. Canberra Business Chamber CEO Greg Harford says no one should have to feel unsafe.
4: And the bottom line is we want everyone to feel safe. Canberra's a great city. We need to see more people out and about. And to do that, we need to make sure that it is a safe environment. We need to see regular police patrols, and we need social services to be dealing with those who really need support.
27: The University of Canberra's Vice-Chancellor says he wants to make sure that the universities who are doing the heavy lifting in higher education have their voice heard. UC is among nine universities that have recently launched the 2050 Alliance, designed to build a better future for students and communities throughout Australia. Bill Shorten says education at uni level shouldn't just be for the wealthy.
5: Nearly 40% of most of our universities are first in family. Specifically, a lot of the students who come and study and then go on to do great research at our universities come from less affluent backgrounds. So we want to make sure that not all education is just the prerequisite, is not just the preserve of fourth generation university families.
27: And an Australian man helping to free a group of men stuck in a louse cave says he's extremely relieved they managed to escape. At least five villagers became trapped by flash flooding after they'd entered the cave to look for gold. Cave diver Josh Richards says crews will remain on the ground to look for two other men who remain missing.
6: The divers are going to remain here, or at least some of the divers are going to remain here to assist that search if we're needed. Again, really hope we're not needed because this is pretty awful stuff. But if we are needed, there will be several of us that are remaining here.
7: Sports update.
27: The Brumbies will now prepare for a trip over the ditch after suffering a major setback in a Super Rugby title campaign over the weekend. The local side going down 19-21 against Moana Pacifica, meaning the Brums will now travel to Wellington for a must-win qualifying final against the Hurricanes. The last time the teams met, the ACT side was thrashed by 45 points. And in the NRL, the Panthers have beaten the Warriors 20-18 in a gritty game at CommBank Stadium. Earlier, the Dragons won their first game of the season, beating the Broncos, and the Canberra Raiders down to the Cowboys at home. And that's the latest from the Capital Radio newsroom.
25: 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Alexander Watson Insulation. Canberra's cold. Your house doesn't have to be.
27: Showers around today in a top of 13. Similar conditions tomorrow, also 13 degrees. 12 the top on Wednesday and more showers, then a cool top of 10 degrees on Thursday and a shower or two expected. Right now it's 0 in Moncrief, 0 in Yarralumla and it's minus 2 degrees in Holder.
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11: And a very good morning to you. Good to be with you on this first day of winter, the 1st of June. It's a holiday, of course, in the ACT, not because it's winter. It's also the Reconciliation Day long weekend. I hope it's going well for you. Yep, it's a bit chilly. Partly cloudy is the forecast with a chance of a few late showers. A top of 13 degrees today. Currently it's, let's have a look, 0.1 of a degree. And it feels like it's minus 3.7. Well, holiday or not, we still have a lot to talk about between now and 9 o'clock. And feel free to join in any time. Our telephone lines are open all the time on 6255 1206. Now, after six this morning, I'll have a chat with a Canberra woman, very entertaining and very interesting, not so much entertaining, but certainly very interesting. She's campaigning to have the legislation governing smoke alarms in residential buildings upgraded here in the ACT to include a smoke alarm in every bedroom. And that's only part of it. Today is Smoke Alarm Action Day. It's a national day, and Liz Albanus here in Canberra is using the day to promote her cause, saying that the ACT government is lagging behind in its legislation. How unusual. And she has every reason to campaign too, having herself luckily survived a serious house fire in Melbourne some years ago. I'll chat with Liz Albanus just after six. Now, on a completely different note, you know, there are some crazy passwords out there that people use. I don't mean those complicated, undecipherable passwords that some people use. They're probably a good idea. But some people insist on going for simplicity with their password, with passwords like 1, 2, 3, 4, 5, 6. When they want to change it, they go 6, 5, 4, 3, 2, 1. Believe it or not, there are millions and millions of people that use that combination as a password. Well, of course, the bad news is that they're probably the most vulnerable for hackers to crack. And then you're in real trouble. Now, I caught up with an IT expert over the weekend to talk about that, and we'll do so right after the 6 o'clock news this morning. Lots of things happening right now on the political scene. It's too early to say political. On a political scene, both nationally and locally, and we'll catch up with our Monday regulars, Terry Barnes, to look at a very interesting poll that dropped from Redbridge late yesterday afternoon. And on the local scene, opposition leader Mark Parton joins me after 8 o'clock to look at what's happening in the Assembly. Those stories, a whole lot more between now and 6 o'clock here on 2CC Breakfast, right here on 2CC. And, of course, don't forget our telephone number, 6255 1206. Join us any time between now and 9. We're talking Canberra. Yeah, it's sort of like deja vu all over again when you look at the search for the two missing in the Lao cave. Do you say Lao or do you say Laos or do you say Laos? I believe it is Lao. We'll go with that anyway. But they got five out over the weekend, of course. But heavy rain is threatening to delay the search for two people still missing in a flooded cave in Lao after the rescue of five other people who were trapped underground for over a week. Finnish diver Mikko Pathy, one of the first international rescuers to arrive at the site, told the Associated Press that the rains had filled the cave up to the second chamber, preventing divers from entering until pumps can lower the water level. And the seven villagers reportedly entered the cave last week to look for valuable minerals, including gold, of course, before being trapped by a flash flood that blocked their way out. One other villager escaped and alerted the authorities. Now, from what I gather, right from the get-go, you know, you can only wish for the best for these people, and especially the two that are still missing. But they were warned. They've been warned time and time again, don't go into the cave. It's dangerous. If it rains, you bug it. But, well, you know, the rescue teams from Laos and neighbouring Thailand have been working together in the past week at the site in a rugged area in the central province of Yambum, about 120 kilometres north of the capital, Vientiane. Now, as I say, this is almost deja vu because we had the similar thing in Thailand not so very long ago, which captured the eyes of the world and the imagination of the world when they were freed. And let's hope this one has a happy ending. It's so far had a half-happy ending with the five guys coming out, but two more to come. They're going to still press on with that. Hopefully they'll have success. And those divers were joined by divers from countries including Finland, Malaysia, Japan, Indonesia, France, and our very own Australian, Josh Richards. He's been keeping everybody up to date with what's happening and doing a marvellous job on that. He's been very accessible to media and he posts quite a bit of stuff on social media, which is really helpful if you're following the story, and so many people are. Several of the rescuers previously took part in a complicated 2018 cave rescue, that's when it was, in northern Thailand, and that really captured the imagination of the world. They saved 12 schoolboys and their soccer coach from a flooded cave. Rescued men out of this Lao thing are being treated at a local hospital. They're doing well, apparently. Malaysian diver Lee Kuan Lee, who's taking part in the operation, I think that's Lee Kuan Lai, who's taking part in the operation, told the Associated Press on Sunday, he said, "We interviewed them about how the deeper part of the cave looks like. We'll continue to search based on the information we have. So that gives them a bit of a start. At least they know what they're going to be looking for and looking at. And he says perhaps we'll be able to get to the other two. According to the rescuers, they've navigated more than 200 metres into the cave. They've discovered five chambers in the system. The five people rescued so far were found in the fifth chamber. So we're watching with great interest and great hope. And we hope that it's got a happier ending. So far, a little bit happy, very much happy with the five, but to be sort of the icing on the cake if they get the other two. Locally, police have recovered an excavator which was reported stolen from a Murrumbateman worksite over the Anzac Day long weekend. Now, GPS tracking led officers to a property in Oberon where the machine was located following a coordinated operation involving local police, drones and multiple patrols. However, Inspector Dave Cowell from Yass Police said they now believe the incident was likely a misunderstanding between company contractors rather than a theft. And in other stories today, former leader and today Vice-Chancellor of the University of Canberra says he wants to make sure that the universities who are doing the heavy lifting in higher education have their voices heard. The University of Canberra is among nine universities that have recently launched the 2050 Alliance, designed to build a better future for students and communities throughout Australia. And Bill Shorten says education at uni level shouldn't be just for the wealthy. And, of course, we had Bill on the program yesterday on the Sunday roast at 11:30. And very interesting things he had to say too, as he always does. At ACT, police have released details of two serious but separate incidents in the same Canberra suburb over the weekend. And, of course, Tia will bring you up to date with all of those stories and more as we go through the weekend. As we go through the morning. We've already had the weekend. It's a long weekend, okay? Get with the rod. Now, it's a changing dynamic in federal politics right now. And you've got all these polls coming out. The Redbridge poll, of course, dropped late yesterday afternoon, just in time for the 6 o'clock newses. And, some surprising things there. How serious you take them is up to you, what you want to believe. And, they're the figures that they've collected. And Redbridge are a very good organisation. But, as a good mate said a couple of weeks ago on the City Roast, Andrew Hughes, and he knows a thing or two, there's over 700 days before the next election. Anything can happen between now and then. But when it comes to the things that are happening right now, you've got ACT Senator David Pocock has flagged a possible tilt at a lower house seat and forming a new party with other independents. Does that sound familiar? Well, during a wide-spanning interview on the ABC's Insiders on Sunday the 24th, Senator Pocock was directly asking if forming a new party of like-minded independents might be a good approach to encountering the rise of the far-right One Nation. His response made it clear that the idea wasn't new to him, and neither was the suggestion of trying to join other independents in the House of Representatives. He said, "I'm always happy to chat about the future of our society and our country. I think there's so many people," he says, "in politics for the right reasons. And when you're in there, you want to say, well, how do we actually ensure that people can elect people that are going to come here and really deal with the root causes of the problems that we're facing, because we haven't seen that?" We'll be chasing David Pocock, obviously not today, but during the week, because I'm sure there's a little bit more to come on that one. So that's about it that I can offer at the moment. If you any calls, nobody wants to talk to, I don't blame them this time of the morning on a holiday. Reconciliation Day it is. And it's 5:45. We'll take a break and then we'll check some sport, some weather, all those sort of things that you just love this time of the morning.
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12: We've lost an incredible Australian AFL legend, Neil Danaher, AO, who's died at the age of 65 after a 13-year battle with motor neuron disease. And it comes just days after NRL star Jai Arrow was forced to retire after he was diagnosed with MND. So the timing is cruel, but brings into focus the evil of this disease and how we need to do everything we can to fight it.
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27: 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Defence Minister Richard Marles says taxpayers will save money by ditching a plan to acquire a new and upgraded nuclear-powered submarine from the US. And the University of Canberra's Vice Chancellor says he wants to make sure that the universities who are doing the heavy lifting in higher education have their voice heard. 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
25: 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Canberra's Best Breakfast with Rod Henshaw for Stephen Sinatiempo on 2CC.
11: Okay. Jumped the gun, sorry about that. Have you got a set of headphones there, James? No, you better have some because we're going to be talking music in a sec. In the meantime, in between time, mate, we got fun. Well, why don't you hop out and grab some and then you come and do the sport and then we'll have a look at some of the birthdays today with a bit of music, but you'll have to have headphones to hear it. Okay, it's, let's see, what have we got? We've got the weather, and that's pretty straightforward. It's going to be cold today. It's still, what is it, 0.1 degree, and the feels like is minus 2.1. Look, it is the first day of winter, but really, it hasn't been too bad. You know, May was, I think they had some of the highest temperatures that ever recorded, well, not ever recorded, of course, but certainly recorded in recent times. And it was a fairly mild sort of an autumn. Great in the garden when it didn't rain. Heavy rain is to... I've read you that one, haven't I? Come on, James, I want to talk to you about sport. Anybody watch the footy over the weekend? Wasn't that a good game the other night with Collingwood and Western Bulldogs? That was a great one, and yeah, it had a bit of controversy to it, I suppose, but don't they all? Or most of them, anyway. Okay, let's have a look at some history that you might be interested in. Morgan Freeman, what a great actor. I don't think he knows how to make a bad film, does he? US actor, he's 89 today. He can be seen in the movies Driving Miss Daisy, Robin Hood, Prince of Thieves, The Shawshank Redemption, Bruce Almighty, Billion Dollar Baby, The Bucket List, and quite a few others too. And he's a fantastic actor. He does a lot of voiceover stuff too, like documentary stuff. Morgan Freeman, 89 today, good on him. And the world of music, The Beatles album, Sgt. Pepper's Lonely Hearts Club Band, that was released on this day in the UK in 1967. David Bowie's first solo album, David Bowie, was released in the UK in 1967. And the Plastic Ono Band recorded Give Peace a Chance in 69 on this day. Okay, you organised? You got some sport for us?
1: Oh, I got some sport.
11: Let's hear it.
1: Well, do you want to talk Lions? we'll talk some other AFL stuff.
11: That was Saturday. That's history.
1: History. Well, yes, Essendon still sitting rock bottom of the league. Yeah. They went down 85-55 to West Coast.
11: Did you watch the game?
1: No, I had better things to do than watch 18th place 17th in the AFL.
11: Look, I agree. I've got to agree with you because I did watch about the first half and a bit of the third quarter, and it was scrappy. It was very scrappy, low scoring. Eventually, West Coast Eagles got their mojo going and started forging ahead, and after that, I went to bed.
1: Sounds like a smart way to do it. It seems like the sort of game that it's a matter of time before someone gets on a little bit of a run and the other team will just collapse.
11: Yeah, well, I was putting a bit of stuff together for this morning, so I had it on in the background. I wasn't really paying attention. I wasn't sort of, you know, jumping out of my seat. It was hardly a nail-biter.
1: No. Mm. Another one that wasn't really a nail-biter, Giants beat the Demons 119-70. If we want to claim them as Canberra's team.
11: We do. But not when they beat the Lions, I don't. But they are. They're a de facto Canberra team, and it's good to see them actually on the up and up because they absolutely demolished the Lions last weekend, and they continued their good form this weekend.
1: You don't want to see it as it's an outlier if they demolish the Lions. You want to be able to tell people, well, the Giants are a good team. That's why they beat the Lions.
11: Well, to be truthful, we've beaten them so many times, you know, they can have one.
1: Give them a bone, yeah. Well, you guys have won that many premierships, been in that many grand finals recently. It's just sharing the love.
11: Yeah, I know, but we, you know, well, what they used to say, when we did the 2001, 2002, 2003, it was... Well, first of all, it was back-to-back with two, and then there was a three-peat. And somebody said to me when I was in Brisbane, I said, what are you going to call them if they go for fourth? I said, well, that's obviously foreplay. but nobody wanted to use that for some reason.
1: That must have been why they only did the three. Yes.
11: That could have an element of truth to that. Okay, what else?
1: Well, yesterday I wasn't watching the AFL, but I did have the Socceroos on. I don't know if you're much of a soccer fan, but we're building up to the World Cup. Even the most casual fans can get excited about that. One of the world's, if not the world's, biggest sporting tournament. Socceroos, unfortunately, did go down to Mexico 1-0, but just a friendly in Pasadena, California, very close to Mexico. So they had about 78,000 fans there maybe 10 other Socceroos fans were in the stadium. Mm-hmm. But a good play, 1-0 to a header off a corner. We don't like to concede set pieces, and we had plenty of chances of our own to score. It probably should have been 1-0. Mohamed Touré missed an open goal on halftime.
11: No, I think I saw that on TV last night.
1: Yeah, not a good effort, that one.
11: And also the Raiders had a good game.
1: Yeah, that was a good win for them. Started strong, had a try disallowed 2 minutes into the game, but then were firing and just went back to back. Four tries in the first half, one to the Cowboys. And Ethan Strange, keeping his state of origin form. I think he had a try assist, a try and a couple line break assists himself.
11: Did I read somewhere where that's the first time since 2018 where the Raiders have beaten the Cowboys here in Canberra, the GIO?
1: Oh, man, if I send my mind back,
11: I might have to do some fact checking on that. I'm sure I heard it the other night.
1: I wouldn't be surprised with Canberra that, you know, just not winning sometimes against some teams, against at home especially.
11: Yeah,
1: but a strong win, decent crowd for a Sunday afternoon. Not their highest of the season by any means, but it's always good to see them, you know, getting a good number out of GIO.
11: Absolutely, yeah, and especially in winter. Well, it wasn't quite winter.
1: Yeah, almost. We're here now. Here now, pinching a punch for you, Rod.
11: That's the one. That's it?
1: Well, we can skip the Brumbies and all their misery.
11: We'll come back to that. We've got plenty of time during the morning. We can talk about them. Yeah, it wasn't a good one. It wasn't a good one for them. Now, Marilyn Monroe, you must know the name.
1: I've definitely heard the
11: name,
1: yes.
11: You've heard the name? She would have been 100 today, or was it yesterday, but 100. She was born on this day, actually, in 1926, which year? She died age 36 in 1962. She was an American actress. She was a very intelligent woman, actually. She had a small part in the Marth Brothers' final film, Love Happy, in 1949. I think I remember her most from Some Like It Hot and A Seven-Year Itch and some of those. She was very sexy and very, very feminine and all that, but everyone thought she was a sort of dumb blonde, but she was very intelligent, allegedly.
1: Yeah, well, I'm a little bit surprised that she was only that young. From all of the history that I've heard about her and all the pop culture references, I thought she would have had a longer life than that with the impact that she made.
11: Yeah, you'd think so. You'd think so. But she had a sort of funny voice when she sang. Have a listen.
2: I want to be loved by you, just you. Nobody else but you.
11: Isn't it terrible when you know the words?
1: Can't say I know that one, line for line.
11: All right, okay. Well, we'll have to leave it there for the music, but we've got a whole lot more to get through with those musical birthdays, and we'll do that throughout the morning at various intervals. In the meantime, we've got the news coming up in about 3 minutes. That's all the news, weather and sport with Tia. Then we've got a lot more to talk about coming up after 6 o'clock. Stay with us. This is 2CC Breakfast.
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2: It's 0 degrees in Canberra, but feels like minus two. Late showers today, going for a top of 13 degrees. From the Capital Radio Newsroom, good morning. I'm Tia Priest-Willamott. One Nation has surged in popularity in wake of the federal budget, with a new poll revealing it's now the most popular party among surveyed voters. Sarah Vita-Sen reports.
3: One Nation's primary support has eclipsed Labor's. A Redbridge poll in the Australian Financial Review shows core support for Pauline Hanson's party is now at 31%. Primary support for the Albanese government has dropped to 28%. The coalition is down to 20%. The poll also found 63% believe the country is heading in the wrong direction, helping to explain the One Nation surge.
2: Meanwhile, the One Nation leader is facing criticism over her parliamentary attendance, with figures showing she's been absent from 88% of Senate estimate hearing days since her return to Parliament in 2016. She's told The Australian she didn't want to attend the hearings regularly because bureaucrats don't answer her questions. More than 200 people have been injured and more than 450 are in custody after violent clashes between police and football fans in France. The violence erupted following the Champions League final, prompting thousands of officers to be deployed. Eight of those injured are currently in a serious condition. The incoming president of the ACT branch of the Australian Medical Association says when she moved into medicine from nursing, she was shocked doctors don't have sufficient work hours and patient ratio protection. Dr. Betty Gee will hold the position for a two-year term after taking over from Dr. Kerry Ost and says her focus will be improving doctors' work conditions.
4: So there's not really a legal ratio for doctors to take on, and particularly in terms of sick leave, winter time, you know, sometimes you can carry three pages at one time for the night shift and you can be really smashed, and sometimes it's not safe for our patient. It's certainly not safe for the doctors either.
2: Police have recovered an excavator reported stolen from a Murrumbateman worksite over the Anzac Day long weekend. GPS tracking led officers to a property where the machine was located following a coordinated operation involving local police, drones and multiple patrols. However, Inspector Dave Cowell from Yass Police say they now believe the incident was likely a misunderstanding between company contractors rather than a theft.
5: People in Murrumbateman can breathe a sigh of relief, and excavators aren't being stolen from out that way. Not in this case anyway.
2: And Canberra has wrapped up its warmest May for nighttime temperatures in 19 years. The average minimum was 5.9 degrees, the warmest since 2007. There was only one sub-zero morning last month compared to the long-term average of 8.
1: The latest finance report.
2: The Dow Jones is up 363 points this morning at 51,032. Gold is selling at $4,538 an ounce, and one Australian dollar is buying 71.84 US cents.
1: Sports update.
2: The Canberra Raiders have bested the Cowboys in a chilly match in the nation's capital, 26-12. Sebastian Chris crossed the line twice, as well as KO Weeks, Tom Starling, Origin hero Ethan Strange and Xavier Savage. Over 12,000 people made the trip to Canberra's GIO Stadium to watch the game. And the upsets keep coming at the French Tennis Open, with four-time champion Iga Świątek knocked out. She says she wasn't playing as well as she'd like and the situation spiralled.
6: Tried to work on it with my dialogue inside, but it was tough today. It all kind of went drastically down and I played worse and worse.
2: And that's the latest from the Capital Radio Newsroom.
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7: Good morning, I'm Brooke Shepherd, the latest Canberra traffic. We've got ongoing roadworks through Campbell. That's affecting Anzac Park eastbound from H Street to Proven Street. That'll kick off from 9:30 a.m. until 2:30 p.m. into Gungahlin Gas Pump. Line works underway as well, closing Gundaroo Drive westbound between Horse Park Drive and Palin Street. Into Theodore, the Monaro Highway, getting a good run southbound if you're heading out of the capital this morning. 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
1: 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Alexander Watson Insulation. Canberra's cold. Your house doesn't have to be.
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0: tomorrow, also 13 degrees, 12 the top on Wednesday and more showers, then a cool top of 10 degrees on Thursday and a shower or two expected. Right now, it's minus one in Fraser, minus one in Garran, and it's minus 1 degrees in Gowrie.
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6: Good morning, it's Monday morning, it's the 1st of June, the first day of winter. Great to have your company. As Tia said, it's minus one pretty much all over the place at the moment. The, she didn't mention, the feels like is minus 4.8. Yeah, I had to look at that again. Yeah, minus 4.8 is the feels like at the moment. And we're heading for 13 degrees today. Partly cloudy, we might get a shower or two later this afternoon. Okay, the petrol prices. Let's have a look what we're up for this Monday morning. Over in Spence at 7.11, $1.87. At Metro and Farrah, $1.79. Costco at the airport, $1.74. That's for unleaded, of course. Now for diesel, it's $2.25 at United and Amaru. $2.39 at Ampol in Cambar and $2.27 at BP in Fishwick. Premium unleaded, the heavy stuff, $2.10 at 7-Eleven in Melba, $2.08 at Shell in Curtin and $2.10 at Ampol in Piatigo. Actually, I think the prices are fluctuating a fair bit with the oil prices, that is, and I think the prices that we're just reading out now were not as bad as we thought they would be about a month ago. Let's hope it stays that way. Well, today, the 1st of June, is Smoke Alarm Action Day, and a Canberra resident who survived a serious house fire in Melbourne is campaigning to have the ACT government tighten loopholes to the current smoke alarm regulations. That woman is Liz Albanis, and she joins me now. Good morning, Liz.
7: Good morning, Rod. Thanks for having me.
6: Look, our pleasure indeed, and I feel guilty of getting you up this hour of the morning, but it's a good story, and it's, I think you're on the money here with a good cause. Let's start with your experience. Not one house fire, I think, but two, wasn't it?
7: Yeah, the first one was quite different. It didn't hurt the house, but it burnt me. But the second one was actually scarier. It started in the neighbouring house. I was completely oblivious to it until the security cameras went off and I thought it was a ghost, but it was smoke. And my husband came charging up the stairs and screamed out to call 000 and said, "Well, I'm just getting Audrey, our four-year-old then," and grabbed her and we were out of the house in less than 2 minutes. What scared me was when one of the firefighters from the CFA said on the news, as it made national news, that my neighbours, our former neighbours, were lucky to get out alive. And that's because their smoke alarms were not interconnected and they weren't in the bedroom, so it was more that they weren't interconnected. The fire started downstairs and they were completely oblivious to it until the upstairs smoke alarm went off and half the floor was on fire. Three of them were asleep, had no idea, as you lose your sense of smell. And one was in the shower and they were lucky to get out because of all the smoke and the fire. And
6: Liz, how did you fare? How did you fare?
7: Well, it was just scary to get out and
6: You had a fair bit of damage to your house though, didn't you?
7: $750,000 worth.
6: This is in Melbourne, wasn't it?
7: Yes. Yeah. Okay. And the other house was on the other side, was made inhabitable but survived, but ours got demolished over a year later. And yeah, they couldn't check the foundation and we finally decided to demolish it, but it was very traumatic. And I'm not here to complain about, you know, losing things. I'm more shocked that the rest of Australia has not changed their smoke alarm laws, given what Queensland's been through with.
6: Well, I think you're looking at the Queensland model as one that should be adopted here. And
7: yes.
6: How does that work? How does the Queensland model work? Because we're not talking about just smoke alarms here, just any old smoke alarm or cheapy. You're talking about a real smoke alarm, aren't you?
7: Your photoelectric smoke alarms. And what's really unique about Queensland is the fact that they're inside the bedroom, because even if the door is open, then the smoke alarm, if it's in the hallway, is not necessarily going to go off. And that has happened in Victoria with a fire starting in a bedroom with a toddler who nearly died in 2024. And also in Queensland, by the 1st of 2027, all smoke alarms need to have this rolled out regardless of the age of the house. But it's taken roughly 10 years to do this. And a federal Senate inquiry that ended in 2017 recommended that the rest of Australia adopt such laws, but it was not the federal government's responsibility.
6: So you've been taking this up with the ACT government. No luck so far, apparently.
7: And in Victoria and federally as well. Yes, I've spoken to a fair few politicians and organisations like the Insurance Council and a couple of insurance companies, and also CFA, who have been barracking with the Victorian government to upgrade, tighten the smoke alarm laws and,
6: Okay, well, you've got what you're calling for here is to mandate alarms inside all bedrooms, as you mentioned, and to close a loophole that only requires hallway alarms, and legally mandate that photoelectric smoke alarms must be installed inside every bedroom. Are they very expensive?
7: And interconnected as well.
6: Interconnected,
7: regardless of the age. And the ACT, it's only from 2014 that they have to be interconnected. The house has been considerably renovated or a new house. And the older houses are probably more likely to have electrical wiring issues.
6: Yeah, that's true. Yeah. And you also would like to see retrospective interconnection for older homes. Tell us about that.
7: Yeah, like we've done that. The first thing we did when we moved into our house here in Nichols, 1999 built, had only two smoke alarms, two-storey house, big house, interconnected alarms inside bedrooms. So that's 15 smoke alarms, which I was ridiculed for, except by the experts who agreed with me and commended me, yeah.
6: Well, a lot of people say, oh, yes, I'll go down to whatever shop and buy one of these smoke alarms and just stick it up there and you stick it up there and turn it on and hope the battery lasts. That's not what you're advocating, obviously. You want to enforce gold standard rental compliance too. That's the banning the use of cheap, removable 9-volt batteries, standalone units, in rental properties. Correct?
7: Yeah, well, Victoria's done that after a coronial inquest of someone who died in a fire who was renting, because people who are renting have a lot less say in this. They're more vulnerable, and in Victoria they check the houses annually and they've discovered so many houses that had

0: no smoke alarms, scarily.
1: So, as I said, go on, keep going.
0: Oh, no, no, you're right.
1: No, I was just going to say I want a couple more questions before the time beats us.
0: Yeah, sure.
1: But just going back to the dealings you've had with the ACT government here, well, how do they treat you? You know, obviously they're not. They're probably lending an ear, and that's about all.
0: I thank the politicians who've responded to me. I'm not going to. I've had a couple. One who took the 6 months to get back to me after I met this person in public, and I had one person who never responded to me, which was the first time. Yeah.
1: Well, that's shameful. That's why we elect these people, isn't it? So today is National Smoke Alarm Action Day. You've picked a good day to arm yourself with a campaign. Where to now, Liz? What are you planning now?
0: I guess I'll see how today goes, but I'm not likely to give up. I started this in late 2024. I'll be creating more awareness, and I've recently gone to some federal politicians here in Canberra. And I'll be having chats with them as well. And I just want to create more pressure on all of Australia, really.
1: Yeah, I was going to ask you, are there any other people like you in other states and territory and the Northern Territory that might be, you know, taking up the cudgel for this?
0: Well, I only know the CSA, but I'd like to know if there's anyone else. That'd be great to know. Mm. Good point.
1: All right. Well, look, we wish you well. I'm glad you survived those fires, but that's the good news. But obviously there's a deeper urgency here to make sure that people are protected.
0: Yeah, especially our vulnerable people mm-hmm. who have special needs, like my stepdaughter and my daughter, who's only, well, 6 now. Mm. Yeah.
1: We wish you all the best, Liz, and go well. I know you won't give up. I can tell.
0: No, I'm determined. Yeah.
1: How did I guess?
0: Don't give up easily.
1: How did I guess that? Good on you, Liz. Great to talk, and all the best with your campaign.
0: Thank you for having me, Rod. I really appreciate it.
1: Our pleasure indeed. Liz Albanis, Canberra resident and also fire survivor. She's got a lot to say, and she says it well. And I think a few of our legislators here in the ACT might like to get a copy of that and listen to it. More importantly, for God's sake, do something about it.
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8: The One Nation leader is facing criticism over her parliamentary attendance. More than 200 people have been injured and more than 450 are in custody after violent clashes between police and football fans in France. And Canberra has wrapped up its warmest May for nighttime temperatures in 19 years. And in sport, the Canberra Raiders have bested the Cowboys in a chilly match, 26-12.
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10: Good morning, I'm Brooke Shearn with the latest Canberra traffic. Travelling through Hume this morning, just watch out with continuing roadworks on the Monaro Highway at Lanyon Drive. Northbound lane closures are in place with speed drops in place there. Commonwealth Avenue Bridge Renewal Project is ongoing. Burnie Drive is now one way westbound only between Albert Street East and Albert Street West until late 2027. Only one lane open each way over the bridge now. 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
1: 22 minutes after 6 on this Monday morning, holiday Monday, a holiday weekend, of course, and it's Reconciliation Day. Looking at some reports from Europe. And some interesting stories out of Europe this morning. You might have seen on TV those riots, the Champions League riots in France, in Paris, in fact. Pretty ordinary, pretty scary, especially if I'm going there next month. The PSG defeated Arsenal 4-3 on penalties in Hungary on Sunday morning. 219 people were injured, 8 people are in critical condition, and 780 people arrested. They really went mad. They had 6,000 police mobilised for trophy parade. And that was similar to last year's celebrations when they beat Inter Milan 5-0. Kanye West and Travis Scott have been banned from Italy over security concerns. The rappers have a history, of course, of rowdy concerts. They were due to take place in the northern city of Reggio Emilia in July. I hope Stephen's not listening. He'll probably correct my pronunciation. A request from a Jewish community to ban Kanye West due to his anti-Semitic statements. And West is also earlier banned in the UK, as you might remember. The EU, I must be dyslexic this morning. The EU considering freezing Russian oil price caps, the dynamic mechanism introduced last year that automatically adjusts the cap every 6 months to remain 15% below the average price of Russia's Urals crude. Now, the current cap stands at $44.10 per barrel and is scheduled for review later this summer. That's the summer in Europe, of course. European companies are prohibited from providing services such as insurance and transportation for Russian oil sold above the threshold. The July review could raise the threshold to at least $65 per barrel, which is quite a hoist. And in Dublin, protesters demand justice for a Congolese man who died after being restrained by security guards. Yves Sakila died outside a shopping centre 2 weeks ago. Now, the protesters want an independent and transparent probe into the death, which they believe was racially charged. The German government to reclassify nightclubs. Rising rent, cost of living, noise complaints, they're all slowing the industry. And change to entertainment facilities which provide cultural and artistic value, making it harder to evict tenants. The new rules will allow clubs to operate in certain residential areas, likely to pass. There's some of the stories making news in Europe or from Europe this morning.
18: We're talking Canberra, 2CC. We're talking Canberra.
1: On the wider international scene, we've got what's his name? The Deputy Prime Minister Bridget Miles, went over to Singapore, and I saw the Green Senator David Shoebridge last night saying that he went over to Singapore, and he came back with a couple of a bunch, I think he said, of second-hand submarines. This is all about AUKUS. And Greg Sheridan, the Australian, this morning, he said one thing it demonstrates beyond doubt is that the US's submarine building program is so far behind schedule, and so much even further behind a schedule that would allow it to provide nuclear-powered submarines to Australia, that it can't possibly sell the best brand new subs to us. Instead, we've got hand-me-downs. The Albanese government is providing, they're my words, those last ones too, by the way. The Albanese government, he says, is providing billions of dollars to both the US and British nuclear submarine building programs. It's also sensibly providing greater basing, visitation, and force rotation facilities to the US military across northern and western Australia. And Greg Sheridan said this is certainly enough to keep US Defence Secretary Pete Hegseth saying nice things about Australia, which he did over the weekend. Give a guy a few billion dollars and some nice real estate, and you'll generally get at least a good online review, maybe even 4 stars, according to Greg. Yet none of this can really disguise what a spectacular mess the Australian defence policy and especially the submarine program really is. Hegseth told the Shangri-La Dialogue that the world was now in an era where the rules-based order was a fiction and what counted was hard power and national interest. And he says, under the terms of the AUKUS deal, an American president at the time, Australia is supposed to buy its first boat, can only confirm the sale if he can assure Congress that this will not compromise the US's own capabilities. So there are, that's what's happening in Singapore, had been happening. I think Richard Miles is back home now. But as David Shoebridge says, well, he came back with 15% of you-know-what. Well, in comparison to what we were supposed to get and what we paid so much money for. It's 27 minutes after 6. We shall take a break. Then we'll talk about computer passwords after 6:30.
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4: It's 0 degrees in Canberra, but feels like minus two. Late showers today, going for a top of 13 degrees. From the Capital Radio Newsroom, good morning. I'm Tia Priest-Willamott. One Nation has surged in popularity in wake of the federal budget, with a new poll revealing it's now the most popular party among surveyed voters. Sarah Vita-Sen reports.
5: One Nation's primary support has eclipsed Labor's. A Redbridge poll in the Australian Financial Review shows core support for Pauline Hanson's party is now at 31%. Primary support for the Albanese government has dropped to 28%. The coalition is down to 20%. The poll also found 63% believe the country is heading in the wrong direction, helping to explain the One Nation surge.
4: Meanwhile, the One Nation leader is facing criticism over her parliamentary attendance, with figures showing she's been absent from 88% of Senate estimate hearing days since her return to Parliament in 2016. She's told The Australian she didn't want to attend the hearings regularly because bureaucrats don't answer her questions. More than 200 people have been injured and more than 450 are in custody after violent clashes between police and football fans in France. The violence erupted following the Champions League final, prompting thousands of officers to be deployed. Eight of those injured are currently in a serious condition. The incoming president of the ACT branch of the Australian Medical Association says when she moved into medicine from nursing, she was shocked doctors don't have sufficient work hours and patient ratio protection. Dr. Betty Gee will hold the position for a two-year term after taking over from Dr. Kerry Ost and says her focus will be improving doctors' work conditions.
6: So there's not really a legal ratio for doctors to take on, and particularly in terms of sick leave, winter time, you know, sometimes you can carry three pages at one time for the night shift and you can be really smashed, and sometimes it's not safe for a patient. It's certainly not safe for the doctors either.
4: Police have recovered an excavator reported stolen from a Murrumbateman worksite over the Anzac Day long weekend. GPS tracking led officers to a property where the machine was located following a coordinated operation involving local police, drones and multiple patrols. However, Inspector Dave Cowell from Yass Police say they now believe the incident was likely a misunderstanding between company contractors rather than a theft.
7: People in Murrumbateman can breathe a sigh of relief, and excavators aren't being stolen from out that way, not in this case anyway.
4: And Canberra has wrapped up its warmest May for nighttime temperatures in 19 years. The average minimum was 5.9 degrees, the warmest since 2007. There was only one sub-zero morning last month compared to the long-term average of 8.
3: The latest finance report.
4: The Dow Jones is up 363 points this morning at 51,032. Gold is selling at $4,538 an ounce, and one Australian dollar is buying 71.84 US cents.
3: Sports update.
4: The Canberra Raiders have bested the Cowboys in a chilly match in the nation's capital, 26-12. Sebastian Chris crossed the line twice, as well as KO Weeks, Tom Starling, Origin hero Ethan Strange and Xavier Savage. Over 12,000 people made the trip to Canberra's GIO Stadium to watch the game. And the upsets keep coming at the French Tennis Open, with four-time champion Iga Swiatek knocked out. She says she wasn't playing as well as she'd like and the situation spiralled.
8: Tried to work on it with my dialogue inside, but it was tough today. It all kind of went drastically down and I played worse and worse.
4: And that's the latest from the Capital Radio Newsroom.
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10: Good morning, I'm Brooke Shim with the latest Canberra traffic. Travelling through Hume this morning, just watch out with continuing roadworks on the Monaro Highway at Lanyon Drive. Northbound lane closures are in place with speed drops in place there. Commonwealth Avenue Bridge Renewal Project is ongoing. Burnie Drive is now one way westbound only between Albert Street East and Albert Street West until late 2027. Only one lane open each way over the bridge now. Drop your bottles and cans to a return point for recycling that makes sense. 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
9: 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Alexander Watson Insulation. Canberra's cold. 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
4: Showers around today and a top of 13. Similar conditions tomorrow, also 13 degrees, 12 the top on Wednesday and more showers, then a cool top of 10 degrees on Thursday and a shower or two expected. Right now it's minus one in Fraser, minus one in Garran and it's minus 1 degrees in Gowrie.
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17: Great to have your company on this holiday Monday. It's the 1st of June, the first day of winter, as you know, and it's 0 degrees. And it feels like it's a little bit more or less, a whole lot less than that, in fact. Coming up after 7 this morning, we'll catch up with Terry Barnes, a policy and political consultant and former Howard government advisor. He's got a lot to say this morning. Of course, the Libs had their conference in Victoria over the weekend. Quite a bit came out of that, of course, not the least of them being the fact that Tony Abbott was formally elected national president. Made a pretty powerful speech too. Some detractors believe he's yesterday man, but hey, you know, they said that about John Howard before he became one of the Liberal Party's most successful prime ministers, didn't they? Didn't they not? Okay, what else have we got? There's a bit more, I think, this. What caught my imagination this morning, I did see it on the news last night, is Richard Miles going over to Singapore and met up with all those leaders from the AUKUS mob. And you wonder if, he came back saying, yes, we did this, we did that. Yeah, guess what? We got second-hand subs instead of the new ones that America apparently can't provide. We try to get another line on that and somebody who can give us a rap on that one. And I think I've got somebody in mind. I just don't know whether to wake him up at this time of the morning or not. But we'll give them a try. Right now, though, it's 22 minutes to 7. We're talking Canberra! So, how good are your passwords? Or to be more precise, how safe are they? New research is out that reveals the most common words, phrases and values used in passwords, which also happen to be the easiest for hackers to guess. Well, you won't believe some of the passwords which IT company Email Audit Engine have uncovered. They range from the obvious to the crazy. Well, Richard Rubenstein is CEO of Email Audit Engine. He joins me on the line all the way from Cape Town in South Africa. Richard, good morning.
18: Hi, good morning.
17: Well, some examples of the dubious passwords. I was astounded at how many people use a simple password like 123456.
18: Yeah, it's been like that for a while, and it's pretty crazy how people are still following that pattern. You could even go 6-5-4-3-2-1 or 1-2-3-4. It just depends on how many character spaces you're given.
17: Yeah, well, on that one, 1-2-3-4-5-6, we'll just use that as an example. The number of times it's been used, you've calculated at 209,972,844. That's crazy.
18: It's astounding to be able to still have that amount of times that it's being used. And you know why? It normally comes up where your tech support or IT are putting together, you know, your passwords and setting it up for you, and they put that as a temporary password. And often a lot of people don't change it from that. Oh. And that's why it's being seen so many times. I doubt that people go in and think of a hard password for other people to crack, and they'll go 1-2-3-4-5-6. But often it's a temporary password that just doesn't get, replaced. Mm. Well, that's it. And a clever way of doing it is having to remember one password instead of many, because these days you need a password for almost everything. And there are a couple of top password managers that we use or that we know of. And they're great. They're really great, where anyone can access and have, 50 different access points within that. But they only have to remember the one password to get in.
17: I noticed also some people that using crazy names like superhero. Superman, I think, is one of the popular ones, isn't it?
18: Yeah, you've got any kind of, comic hero. You've got, soccer heroes sometimes, or places. Cities are also very popular. There's just so many common passwords being used, and that's, I guess, Candyland for hackers.
17: Yeah, just on the simple passwords, I mean, people can put their birthdays in, I guess, or their initials and the birthday, this type of thing, which is pretty common. But is it a good idea to change your password often?
18: Yes, definitely. You'll even get some softwares that will prompt you to change it so that you don't have to be reminded. But it's good practice every, say, 3 to 6 months to be changing your passwords of, I would say, where your financial items are. So banks or different kinds of wallets, pay wallets, things like that. It's always good to refresh those.
17: Well, this survey that you've done, that your company has done, it's very, very comprehensive. What was the methodology? How did you gather all this information?
18: It takes a while, actually. It took about a month with three different analysts, and they would be looking for various reports that have been put out, speaking with various, banking institutions, which also gather their own data based on their own findings. Sometimes we're pulling in, bigger percentages and regional data, and then we put it all together to make up the full analysis of, just where the industry and where the scope is at the moment. So it takes a lot of, some of it is old school, phone calls, emails. A lot of it is reading through reports that are released, Nielsen's, all the different top auditing agencies and companies, and then just putting it all together and making more relevant for 2026.
17: Yeah, as I mentioned in the intro, you're in Cape Town in South Africa. How far afield did you go with the samples?
18: Global.
17: It is global, is it?
18: Across the world. Yeah.
17: Did you touch on Australia at all?
18: We did have Australia in there. When you try to take on, not averages, but when you're working with such big data and then trying to crunch it into smaller digestible sizes, it's hard to identify after that, regional popularity or regional popular keywords. So we take them as just a common norm across, the English language.
17: Yeah. So what would be the, I won't say top 10 tips, but what would be some of the major tips that you'd be passing on to our people this morning?
18: Definitely choose something which is very unique to yourself. Sometimes you choose an old telephone number that you had, 20 years ago, which was ingrained in your mind because you didn't have to, you have to remember to type it in or punch it in each time. Mm-hmm. So taking on numbers or places where the long-term memory can be deeply ingrained is very important. If it is going to be something which you'll be sharing with family, you can also have various elements, our first pet, as a kind of a reminder for what it was. Always try and mix in numbers, letters, and making up a word, and something that you can work with. So as you said earlier, dates, your kids' birthdays or partners' birthdays, your birthday, but maybe written in a certain way that you do for all of your for many of your passwords, so that you know that written in a certain way, that's how it'll always be. And then each of your passwords, you change, you know, say 4 or 5 characters on each of them to make them each unique and individual.
19: Yeah.
18: So never use the same password across, say, you know, 20 different platforms. Try to create a little bit of a unique scenario for that platform or for the industry you are. So if it's finance, if it's social media, if it's communication like email, things like that, try to adjust the keywords specific to that, but have some parts of it that are common across it.
19: Yeah, I guess, and it's been passed on to me by an IT friend of mine, that, you know, no matter how careful you are, you can get smart with your passwords, but sometimes the hackers can get a little bit smarter.
18: That's true. And that's why refreshing the passwords is very important, because you don't want an old method or an old thought to be standard for 10 years. You want to keep on refreshing it so that you do have your memory banks of it where you are changing it, but you're also keeping it fresh and more updated, as opposed to maybe some you logged onto somebody's computer somewhere and, you know, you didn't do anything, but it did save the password. And if you haven't updated it, it's sitting there in the open for maybe their weak password, letting in a hacker to access your password that's on that computer. So refreshing it is one of the strongest tips I can give.
19: Okay, so how's it over in Cape Town today?
18: It's a little bit chilly. The weather's a little bit chilly. We are slowly getting into winter, which can be nice for some. It's less of our rainy season in winter here. So that's one plus. We just came out of a massive storm 2 months, okay. 2 weeks ago.
19: Yeah, with that chilly weather, we share your pain. We're just going into winter here too, so the worst is yet to come. Which coming out of autumn and into winter. Today is the first day of winter.
18: Oh wow! Officially, but not temperature wise, is it? Is it really cold?
19: Yeah, getting that way, but it's okay. We're managing. Yeah. We're Canberrans. We're tough. We're used to it.
18: Nice. I like to hear that.
19: But thanks so much for sparing time with us, Richard. All the best, and I do appreciate your time, and go well.
18: No problem. Thank you. Thanks for the chat. It's always good to give some tips and advice out there. No one likes to be caught, and when you are caught, it just leaves you feeling very vulnerable, so definitely take the steps to make sure that doesn't happen.
19: Good on you. Richard Rubenstein is CEO of Email Audit Engine.
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4: The One Nation leader is facing criticism over her parliamentary attendance. More than 200 people have been injured and more than 450 are in custody after violent clashes between police and football fans in France. And Canberra has wrapped up its warmest May for nighttime temperatures in 19 years. And in sport, the Canberra Raiders have bested the Cowboys in a chilly match, 26-12.
21: Whatever you're doing, wherever you're going, you can rely on RedSpot, the Aussie car rental company. 2CC Traffic.
10: Good morning, I'm Brooke Shee with the latest Canberra traffic. Travelling on the Majura Parkway, that's a good run in both directions approaching the Federal Highway. However, into Suttons, there's a car on fire eastbound Federal Highway just near McCartney Lane. And just watch out through Campbell Road where it's affecting Anzac Park eastbound from Page Street to Proven Street until 9:30am until 2:30pm today. 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
25: Canberra's number one for news, opinion and entertainment. 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
19: It's coming up to 9 minutes to seven on this holiday Monday, the 1st of June, the first day of winter. Do you need any reminder?
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19: And our good mate Scott Phillips is Chief Investment Officer at the Motley Fool. G'day, mate.
26: Rod, good morning, mate. Happy winter, as we said.
19: Yeah, we got a holiday. We got a holiday here today.
26: You do?
19: Yeah, we do. We have a holiday almost every second weekend in Canberra. But, yeah, we
26: all enjoy it while you've got it at least.
19: So we got two in a row. We got the King's birthday next weekend.
26: Yeah, we got that here too. So I'm in Barrel in New South Wales, as people know. So yes, I'll be enjoying that as well.
19: You'll be available this time next week?
26: Absolutely.
19: Ah,
26: mate,
19: yes,
26: absolutely.
19: That's what I wanted to hear. See, I figure the more you talk, the less I have to. So it's quite easy.
26: Are you saying I talk a lot, Rod? Is that what you're saying?
19: You can talk about anything you like. You've got about 8 minutes. Now, home prices.
26: Yes. So we got some recent data from Cotality, and they paint a picture of a significantly slowing housing market right around the country, and particularly in Sydney, Melbourne and Canberra. Those three capital cities negative for last month. Now, it's kind of meaningful in the context of what's been happening around the country. The budget, obviously, is the most recent one, but we know interest rates have been on the way up. We know inflation is really taking a bite out of people, so no surprise there. But for the month, we actually saw Sydney down 0.9%, wow. Melbourne down 0.8%, and Canberra off 0.2%. Canberra's now 2.1% below its peak. So with Sydney and Melbourne off 3.2%. So for combined capital cities, we're actually negative. No surprise in Sydney and Melbourne down, I suppose, for the month. And nationally, house prices were flat. So that's kind of meaningful, right? It's notable in terms of what's happening economically, what's happening to house prices, and volumes are down too. Melbourne volumes down 14%. Sydney volumes down 17%. We haven't got them for the other capital cities at this point, but it really is a meaningful change to the trajectory of the housing market right around the country.
19: Yeah, I know. I think a lot of that, you can correct me if I'm wrong, which I know you will, Scott, is the fact that there's so much confusion about what the government's doing with its tax legislation like the GST and all this sort of thing.
26: That's part of it, right? And so what's going to be really difficult? And look, if you, yeah, depending on your political stripe, you're going to be able to find any reason and every reason to justify the decline. It really is those three things. It's capital gains tax and negative gearing changes that are announced in the budget. That's the most recent one and probably the one that's utmost in people's minds. But of course, three interest rate increases means that borrowing capacity is meaningfully reduced. And of course, inflation means that you still don't have as much money to even meet those repayments as you might have previously. So it's those three things all working in concert. We'll never be able to strip them apart. And this is why it's going to be one of those conversations, I'm sure, for the rest of this year, where we look at a number and go, well, we know it's down. Can we see what caused it? Are we able to really apply any sort of causality to this? Probably not, but reasonable to believe, just logically, that all three are playing some sort of part. It's just a question of how much, you know, which part of it is adding to the overall story.
19: Okay, what's happening with, pardon me, what's happening with my voice? What's happening with Uber Eats? They're in a spot of bother.
26: Well, yeah, they're being investigated by the ACCC. Maybe not at the spot of bother. Maybe the ACCC decides there's nothing, no case to answer. They've done some exclusive deals with certain retailers to be with those retailers are the only retailers from that category in that on that app. So think about Uber Eats. So the big one is Bunnings most recently. Basically, they've done a deal, and Uber Eats and Bunnings have agreed that Bunnings will be the only home hardware kind of store on the app. So a whole lot of Mitre 10 stores got dropped off that app because Uber Eats did the deal with Bunnings. Now, the question is whether or not that exclusive deal is good for consumers is question one. Secondly, what does it do to competition? And the ACCC is just having a bit of a poke around to see whether Bunnings, Uber Eats, I should say, is maybe misusing its market power. Maybe it's causing some sort of reduction in competition. That's the kind of key question to be answered. Now, on one hand, you say, well, if there's a deal being done, if that deal includes, for example, better things for consumers, maybe it's cheaper or free delivery or something else, maybe it's actually good for consumers. The problem is we know full well that over time in Australia, we are a country of duopolies, and so whether or not we end up with a situation where Uber Eats and DoorDash end up doing exclusive deals with one company or another and excluding others altogether. Imagine a scenario, and this is, I don't know if there was really a third large hardware chain, really, but we've now got Bunnings and Mitre 10. If there was a third one, and imagine a situation where Uber Eats did a deal with Bunnings, maybe DoorDash grabs Mitre 10, and whatever the third chain is, just simply can't find any app to deliver hardware. Now, hardware's not exactly a delivery category we normally talk about, but what it effectively might do is exclude any other parties from those deals, and the ACCC may decide there's a case to answer for reducing competition or maybe misusing market power. Yeah. Even if it wasn't deliberately designed to do that.
19: Okay, what about the markets today?
26: It'll be a negative day, probably. The US market was up 0.2%. We'd expect we'd actually gain something today, but our futures when they closed were down about 0.2%. So unfortunately, we're going to have to wear the backside of that one. A dollar also down over the weekend, about 0.1%. Starting the week at 71.78 US cents.
19: Terrific, Scotty. Take care, and you'll be back with Stephen tomorrow.
26: I will. I'll talk to you next Monday. Thanks, Ron.
19: Thanks, Steve. Thanks, Scott. Scott Phillips, Chief Investment Officer at The Motley Fool, with a finance update. We've got about a minute and a half to talk about sport. James, what do you got for us?
3: Let's run through it. Disappointing Brumbies news. I went down to Moana Pacifica. Disappointing for Brumbies fans, 21-19. But I will say, find the good things in everything. What a send-off for Moana Pacifica. They won't be in the competition next season.
19: They're pretty broke.
3: Yeah, not a lot of money and not very good this season. They had one win coming into this game, but they managed to get it up over the Brumbies, and it was just beautiful scenes. Forgetting about the result if you're a Brumbies fan, seeing them all gathered there on the field, singing the hymn that they did to end a chapter in these players' lives. A lot of them will go on and find other clubs. Some of them maybe not, because there's the same amount of roster spots on every other team, and you've got, 20, 30 players all looking to play next year. So it could be the end of the road for some of them, but What a history-making moment, and not the first one we saw at Canberra Stadium this year. Fiji doing the double over the Brumbies.
19: That's indeed, yeah. Okay, that's about it, I guess. That's all you got?
3: In NRL, if you want to be happy endings, Dragons finally got a win. That was on Saturday.
19: Yeah, that's right.
3: Win over Broncos. So if anyone's still being up for hating Queensland after Origin, the Broncos lost too.
19: Good on you. Thanks, James. We'll be back with more sport as we go through the morning. In the meantime, it's 3 minutes away from 7. The news is next.
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14: 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MEJ.

0: Trapped somewhere in the cave system. Australian cave diver Josh Richards says crews are racing against time to reach the missing pair.
1: Having a map from the miners who were rescued yesterday, we now know that there's a passage beyond. It sounds like it's even tighter and more unpleasant.
0: The ACT government says it will meet with the leaseholders of Big Splash this week as questions grow over the future of the closed water park. More than 100 people rallied outside the site on Saturday amid concerns it could be redeveloped. The lease conditions require the site to have an outdoor pool but no water slides. Deputy Chief Minister Yvette Berry told the Crown the government is working on the issue.
2: My message to you all here today is that please be assured every single one of us are using all of the powers within our means to try and get answers around what's happened to this. It is a wicked mess. It's not as simple as we would like, but we are trying to get to the bottom of it.
0: Medical experts are highlighting the effects of back pain on mental health as part of Spinal Health Month. A CQU survey found nearly half of Australians with back pain reported it had a moderate to extreme effect on their mental health. Australian Chiropractors Association's Dr. Kim Lee Jom says the numbers are getting worse.
3: Between 2024 to 2026, there was an increase of 14% in chronic pain sufferers. That was 30% in 2024, and now it's 41.1% in 2026.
0: And Reconciliation Day will be marked in the ACT today with an event on the lawns at John Dunmore Lang Place. Starting at 10 a.m, the event will feature activities that share truth, knowledge and healing and celebrate Aboriginal and Torres Strait Islander cultures. Former co-chair of the ACT Reconciliation Council, Selena Walker, says if people can't make the event, they can still speak up for reconciliation.
4: If something is disrespectful or goes against reconciliation, you know, or is just blatantly racist. If we say nothing, we accept it, and everybody has a voice, we can say something and not accept it and influence that change that is needed.
5: The latest finance report.
0: The Dow Jones is up 363 points this morning at 51,032. Gold is selling at $4,538 an ounce, and one Australian dollar is buying 71.76 US cents.
5: Sports update.
0: The ACT Brumbies won't be getting a home final after a loss to Moana Pacifica on Saturday. Instead, they'll be heading over the ditch to Wellington for a qualifying final against the table-topping Hurricanes on Friday evening. Coach Stephen Larkham says there were things they need to work on.
6: And we missed a lot of tackles. Discipline was a bit poor defensively. We spoke about it before the game, but it wasn't where it needed to be. And then second half, we came out. I thought we were a little bit better defensively, or a lot better defensively. We were making better tackles. And
0: the wait is over for Dragons fans after the embattled club downed the Broncos 30-26 and broke its 15-game losing streak. Brisbane trailed 30-8 before a resurgent final 11 minutes, scoring three converted tries. Dragons captain Damien Cook says he's relieved to get the win.
7: The fans deserved that, the club deserved it, coach deserved it, our families probably as well. You know, it's been a tough start to the year, but it's a big relief.
0: Meanwhile, the Raiders were too good for the Cowboys, 26-12. And that's the latest from the Capital Radio Newsroom.
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9: Good morning, I'm Brooke Shepherd with the latest Canberra traffic. We've got a car on fire in Sutton, causing pressure eastbound Federal Highway near McCarty Lane. In Throsby, steady run, Horse Park Drive up the hill approaching the Federal Highway. Into Turner, seeing pressure building on Barry Drive westbound approaching Belconnen Way at Fairfax Street. 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
8: 2CC weather. Alexander Watson Insulation. Canberra's cold. Your house doesn't have to be.
0: Showers around today in a top of 13. Similar conditions tomorrow, also 13 degrees. 12 the top on Wednesday and more showers, then a cool top of 10 degrees on Thursday and a shower or two expected. 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
4: It's 7 minutes after seven. Good to be with you. Thanks so much for joining us. Don't forget you can join in any time on our talkback line, 6255 1206. If there's anything on your mind you'd like to share, we'd love to hear it. Right now, Terry Barnes, our policy and political consultant and former Howard government advisor, joins us for his Monday morning spot. And happy first day of winter to you, Terry. How are you?
5: Good morning, Rod, and happy whatever it is day up there.
4: Reconciliation Day. Reconciliation Day.
5: Well, it's not a reconciliation day down here in Victoria, actually, Rod. We're getting ready to go to school, go to work, and do the things that people should be doing rather than having consecutive weeks of long weekends.
4: And we got one next weekend, too.
5: Indeed. God save the king.
4: That's right. Okay, well, there was a few things happening in Melbourne over the weekend, of course, not the least of them being the Liberal Party conference in Melbourne. Tony Abbott, formerly elected national president, he had a pretty powerful speech.
5: Yes, he did. And I think that Tony Abbott being elected unopposed as Liberal Party president is actually going to put a bit of spring in the step of Angus Taylor, but also I think just put the spine up the organisation when it comes to actually taking on Labor and taking on One Nation on the other side. So my sense is that when he talks about recruiting more members, people's movements, taking it up to Labor, and basically coming back to being the Tony Abbott, the opposition leader, in terms of really encapsulating what it's all about when it comes to very pithy takeaways in terms of grabs, in terms of getting his real pulse on the policy issues of the day. I think that's something that the Liberal Party's lacked for quite a long time.
4: Yeah, he does have quite a few followers, and yeah, he does have a large following, but there are, of course, detractors in politics all over the place, and some detractors believe he's yesterday's man.
5: When it comes to opposition, he's not yesterday's man. He's still the most successful opposition leader in living memory. Really, I think his nous when it comes to campaigning against the government of the day, as well as putting an alternative vision, is something that the Liberals can benefit from, because as we've seen in this latest Redbridge poll in the Financial Review today, they're still haven't eaten for lunch by One Nation, and not really laying a polling glove on the government as yet. But my sense is that they've got to also keep their nerve, because the One Nation bubble is a bubble, in my view, and it will burst in time. It's a bit like Joe for Canberra in 1987. So the question is, when that happens, will the Liberals be ready to regroup and push on?
4: Yeah, good point. I mean, they did say about, prior to 96 election with John Howard, they said that he was yesterday's man too. No, he wasn't. He ended up as the Liberal Party's one of the most successful prime ministers for the Liberal Party anyway. But I guess the question is, can Tony Abbott settle down the masses? There's still a fair bit of division in the party between the two factions.
5: Well, that's the big issue. Mm. And certainly I think there'll be moderates in the party who will be looking at who got the presidency and the vice presidency at the weekend and say, well, look, we're not really the flavour of the month, are we? And we'll make a nuisance of ourselves. I think that is a real risk. But on the other hand, I think Tony Abbott, as a person, as well as a politician, knows that you have to build alliances, you have to build coalitions, and that you have to keep even those who don't agree with you on side. So I think he will be more effective, perhaps, because of lessons he learned when he was Prime Minister in doing that. And I think the other thing that Tony would be good for the party is keeping it relevant, keeping its profile up. And certainly I think he's going to be a great asset when it comes to fundraising, which is something that he's a very popular draw card for donors and members generally. And I think that will, again, might help bring money into the coffers, but I think it's also good for the morale of the party.
4: Well, he has been around the edges and around the ridges of the Liberal Party since he left the Prime Ministership, or since he left politics. He's always been around.
5: I don't think he's been around the fringes, though. I think he's actually been in the centre of things.
4: Yeah, but
5: look, whatever you say about Tony Abbott, whether you agree with some of his views or not, he stayed in the public conversation. He stayed in the political debate. He hasn't disappeared. He hasn't been a miserable ghost. As some mm-hmm. well,
4: one in particular, yes,
5: and really, he's been a contributor. He's been a net contributor, which is something that I think even his detractors in the Liberal Party, I think, will respect.
4: Hmm. Terry, I just want to go back to that Redbridge poll, which dropped last night just before the 6 o'clock news. Nice timing, and well, you know, I was looking at it, and you know. Didn't exactly put shivers up your spine if you're a Liberal, I wouldn't say, but it did make you sort of pay attention, because one of our friends, Andrew Hughes, Dr. Andrew Hughes from the ANU here, he's a regular on our Sunday Roast program, he made the point last Sunday that, you know, we've still got 749 or whatever number of days it is before the next scheduled federal election. So much can happen in that time.
5: Indeed it can, and that was my point earlier.
4: The
5: One Nation bubble will burst. So I think there are...
4: Oh, come on, Pauline's going to be Prime Minister. Didn't you read about that this morning?
5: Well, that's a good example of what I'm getting at, because I think that was a touch of, arrogance.
4: Hubris.
5: And certainly I think the fact that there are so many competing egos at the top of her party now, while she's still insist on command and control. There are people like Barnaby Joyce, Corey Bernardi and so on, and certainly the latest Liberal defectors like Holly Hughes and Tina McQueen.
4: Yes.
5: I think there's going to be a bit of an ego test there, and when the egos clash, things happen. But I think the other side of it is One Nation is still essentially party of grievance. I mean, they insist they have a heap of policies, but if you still look, most of them are dot points on a website. They're sort of headline points. They're not detailed, costed policies as such. And if they're serious about aspiring to be a party of government, they have to do that part of it. Those hard yards in terms of developing policy, in terms of going out and selling and explaining it. The other thing they have to do is recruit the candidates. They say they're going to stand in seats everywhere. Those candidates have to have a good quality in terms of their experience and their personal attributes. And I think that's something that let One Nation down from the get-go 30 years ago, that they picked out.
4: Yeah, indeed. Okay, we've got another week of federal parliament getting underway. I think it's today. Yeah, it would be today, even though it's a public holiday. They'd be either starting today or pouring into Canberra today for tomorrow. But what do you see high on the agenda?
5: Well, certainly the Senate's going to keep going with the estimates hearing, budget estimates, and as we saw last week with that little exchange between the Discrimination Commissioner and Senator Cash, they bring up little gems quite regularly. In terms of the House, look, the government's going to keep trying to sell its budget, and the opposition's going to keep trying to paint them as liars and incompetence. But I think the thing about last week, though, was that the opposition didn't really lay a serious glove on the government. They might have had made a few points about Labor lies and tried to do the stunt in terms of having the bits of paper spelling it out on the benches. But really, the government came out of it relatively unscathed. I mean, the issue is the festering, burning anger about the budget outside Parliament, and how that's going to play out over the next couple of months as the actual legislation to particularly bring, I think, capital gains and negative gearing changes through before the end of June. I think that rush to get them through, even though the starting date to go into 27, 28 shows that the government is dead scared that the backlash is getting worse.
4: Okay, just finally, and more on your home patch, Victorian politics, the election is getting closer, November. Jess Wilson seems to be, she seems to have closed the gap on Jacinta Allen. Can she hold on?
5: Well, she is good. She's actually finally a leader that, the Victorian Liberals are uniting behind.
4: She seems to have a bit of cut-through.
5: Yeah, well, she is. Well, certainly she, they've worked very hard on their social media. I don't think they've worked as hard on putting together a policy plan to beat Labor or to actually rescue Victoria if they beat Labor in November. And that is something I think they're taking the view that best policy is released closer to the campaign. But I actually think that Victorians want it spelled out sooner rather than later because they've seen the rabble the Victorian Liberals have been for so long. They want to know that there is actually a viable alternative to go to if they dump Labor. And certainly the feeling, the conversation in Melbourne where I am, you talk to people. I mean, people are absolutely over Jacinda Allen and the Labor government in terms of, well, everything, but particularly I think the state of the economy and the size of our debt. But they want to be assured that the Liberals are ready to govern, and that's something I think Jess Wilson has been working on. But it's more than just social media memes and stuff. Mm-hmm. It's actually coming up with the hard policy that people can say, hey, they've got a plan. But in spite of everything we've seen about them, if we don't like them, we'll hold our nose and vote for the Liberals to get rid of Jacinda Allen. I haven't seen that coming out as nuts as yet.
4: Yes, well, you've still got a few months to go, obviously, but it should be interesting to watch that one. Very, very interesting, in fact, because what you said then, I used to hear that about Dan Andrews. You know, oh, yeah, we hate Dan Andrews, we want to get rid of him. He was still there for so long.
5: Well, that's right, because a big part of that was because the Liberals were so weak and pathetic, and basically they spent a decade biting themselves. And
4: that's right.
5: That seems to be at least, if not ending, at least the truce has been called. Mm. But nonetheless, the quality of the state parliamentary team, because they've lost big swathes of seats in 2018 and 2022, is actually pretty pathetic. So they need to actually... The quality of their team in terms of new MPs being elected is actually crucial too, just as I was saying before about One Nation.
4: Exactly. All right, my friend, we'll leave it there for this week. Are you available next week?
5: Oh, I'll be around, public holiday or not.
4: No, I thought you'd say that. And I was hoping you'd say that, and I look forward to talking to you at this time next Monday.
5: Likewise, Rod. Take care.
4: Thanks, Terry. Terry Barnes, policy and political consultant and former Howard government advisor. It's 18 and a half minutes past seven.
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10: 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And Reconciliation Day will be marked in the ACT today with an event on the lawns at John Dunmore Lang Place. And in sport, the ACT Brumbies won't be getting a home final after a loss to Moana Pacifica on Saturday.
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11: Morning, I'm Brooke Shandy with the latest Canberra traffic. There's a car fire causing eastbound pressure on the Federal Highway through Sutton near McCartney Lane. Ongoing roadworks in Reid Quick Street westbound between Howe Crescent and Limestone Avenue from 9:30am until 5:30pm today. Also travelling through Hume and Arrow Highway at Lanyon Drive. Northbound lane closures in place with ongoing roadworks through there as well. Zero immigration, pensions up by 30%, abolish student debt, double the health budget. Newdeal.au, newdeal.au, authorised by Clive Palmer for the United Australia Party Gold Coast. If you see anything on our roads, call 1300 545 082.
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4: It's 23 minutes after 7, but of course, over the last few days, we've got the Deputy Prime Minister, Richard Miles, back in Australia. I think he's back. He went to Singapore, and as Green Senator David Shoebridge said last night on the news, or yesterday on the news, well, Richard Miles went to Singapore and he came back with a bunch of used or second-hand submarines. Well, I haven't got David Shoebridge, but I certainly got his brother, Michael Shoebridge, on the line. Michael, of course, is founder and director of Strategic Analysis Australia. G'day, my friend. How are you?
18: Great, Rod. And you?
4: I'm well. Even if it is a holiday Monday, I'm loving it. Loving it. Nice and peaceful. Look, David came out. I think one thing you can say about David, I know he's related, but he knows his defence. He's got a very good head for defence. And I think he had a very good point to make last night. I know that you guys float your different boats and all that sort of thing as brothers, but you'd have to be pretty much on the same page with this one, would you?
18: Well, I always say, if you want to know what David thinks, ask him. And if you want to know what I think, ask me.
4: But I thought you'd come with that.
18: I do think this AUKUS deal has turned out not to our advantage with this latest development.
4: Yeah.
18: We were meant to get maybe a couple of used Virginia-class submarines, but the third one was meant to be brand new. And the problem is the new build Virginias are more capable than the older versions. And, of course, an older submarine, you have to retire earlier, and they're costlier to maintain as they age. So we've got a real problem now with building this AUKUS submarine fleet to eight. It'll probably take into the mid-2060s now to get the eighth submarine, and that's if the rest of the plan goes well.
4: This is so true, and I think I was looking at some analysis by Greg Sheridan, the Australian, earlier this morning. And he said, this is certainly enough to keep the US Defence Secretary Pete Hegseth saying nice things about Australia. Give a guy a few billion dollars and some nice real estate, And you generally get at least a good online review, maybe even 4 stars. I thought that was a little bit sceptical, but pretty close to the mark.
18: Well, if you look at what we're actually doing with orcas, the stuff that's likely to actually happen earlier than us getting any of those SSN AUKUS submarines designed and built by the UK is the Stirling Naval Base in Western Australia will be supporting and helping maintain all kinds of US Virginia class submarines. The Henderson Maritime Precinct is meant to be helping maintain them. So the Americans get a submarine base in Western Australia and we pay for it. And they get maintenance operations, which we build and pay for as well. So it's a pretty sweet deal. And then we give them billions of dollars for their own submarine industry with no obligation and a separate bill when these used submarines turn up.
4: Yeah. Well, every time you get a story like this, every time you get a development like this with the Singapore, it's like the Singapore deal, the naysayers come out and they're very pessimistic and say, oh, AUKUS is buggered, AUKUS is wrecked, or, you know, it can't possibly go on, it can't happen, we're wasting too much money. What's your take?
18: Well, I think the government's dug such a big hole with AUKUS, they're just going to keep on digging. My problem with it is what we end up getting is quite distant, and even then it's not really a strategic game changer for Australia. You know, if we eventually get 8 nuclear submarines that are conventionally armed, we'll be able to reliably have 2 of those deployed, and that's not really a dagger pointed at any adversary that I can see.
4: Yeah, but even with the used submarines, it's not going to happen tomorrow.
18: No, and look, I think Mr. Miles has tried to say, oh, he's in ruthless pursuit of simplicity with this, and that's why getting 3 used submarines that are the same type, same configuration of Virginia's is so attractive. And he's talking about saving money. Every other time he's talked about AUKUS, he's waxed lyrical about its complexity and the fact it's the biggest program in Australia's history. And now he sounds like he wants to save money and simplify everything. And another funny thing he said is, well, you know, we're at risk of having 4 different submarine types in the 2040s, the Collins, the UK-built submarine, and 2 different types of Virginias. Mm. The real risk we have is only having these used Virginias.
4: Yes, yes. What does that mean for the shipbuilding or the submarine building industry here in Australia? Because there was some promise there that it was going to boost our economy, wasn't it?
18: Well, there'll be a small number of very stable, well-paid jobs assembling the UK-designed submarine, mainly from offshore components, you know, reactors and combat systems and missile launch cells, all made overseas. So there are not rivers of jobs in building nuclear submarines very slowly in small numbers.
4: Good on you, Michael. Always good to talk, my friend. We'll catch up soon.
18: Thanks, Rob.
4: Michael Shoebridge, Founder and Director of Strategic Analysis Australia. We've got the news coming up. Lots more to come.
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4: It's 0 degrees in Canberra, partly cloudy and some showers this afternoon, going for a top of 13. From the Capital Radio Newsroom, good morning. I'm Tia Priest-Willamott. Overseas First search crews are still working to find two other men feared missing in a flooded cave in Laos following the successful rescue of four others. A group was searching for gold inside the cave when they became trapped by floodwaters more than 10 days ago. It's understood two others may still be trapped somewhere in the cave system. Australian cave diver Josh Richards says crews are racing against time to reach the missing pair.
5: Having a map from the miners who were rescued yesterday, we now know that there's a passage beyond. It sounds like it's even tighter and more unpleasant.
4: The ACT government says it will meet with the leaseholders of Big Splash this week as questions grow over the future of the closed water park. More than 100 people rallied outside the site on Saturday amid concerns it could be redeveloped. The lease conditions require the site to have an outdoor pool but no water slides. Deputy Chief Minister Yvette Berry told the Crown the government is working on the issue.
6: My message to you all here today is that please be assured every single one of us are using all of the powers within our means to try and get answers around what's happened to this. It is a wicked mess. It's not as simple as we would like, but we are trying to get to the bottom of it.
4: Medical experts are highlighting the effects of back pain on mental health as part of Spinal Health Month. A CQU survey found nearly half of Australians with back pain reported it had a moderate to extreme effect on their mental health. Australian Chiropractors Association's Dr. Kim Lee Jom says the numbers are getting worse.
7: Between 2024 to 2026, there was an increase of 14% in chronic pain sufferers. That was 30% in 2024, and now it's 41.1% in 2026.
4: And Reconciliation Day will be marked in the ACT today with an event on the lawns at John Dunmore Lang Place. Starting at 10 a.m, the event will feature activities that share truth, knowledge and healing and celebrate Aboriginal and Torres Strait Islander cultures. Former co-chair of the ACT Reconciliation Council, Selena Walker, says if people can't make the event, they can still speak up for reconciliation.
8: If something is disrespectful or goes against reconciliation, you know, or is just blatantly racist. If we say nothing, we accept it, and everybody has a voice, we can say something and not accept it and influence that change that is needed.
3: The latest finance report.
4: The Dow Jones is up 363 points this morning at 51,032. Gold is selling at $4,538 an ounce, and one Australian dollar is buying 71.76 US cents.
3: Sports update.
4: The ACT Brumbies won't be getting a home final after a loss to Moana Pacifica on Saturday. Instead, they'll be heading over the ditch to Wellington for a qualifying final against the table-topping Hurricanes on Friday evening. Coach Stephen Larkham says there were things they need to work on.
9: And we missed a lot of tackles. Discipline was a bit poor defensively. We spoke about it before the game, but it wasn't where it needed to be. And then second half we came out, I thought we were a little bit better defensively, or a lot better defensively. We were making better tackles. And
4: the wait is over for Dragons fans after the embattled club downed the Broncos 30-26 and broke its 15-game losing streak. Brisbane trailed 30-8 before a resurgent final 11 minutes, scoring three converted tries. Dragons captain Damien Cook says he's relieved to get the win.
10: The fans deserve that, the club deserved it, coach deserved it, our families probably as well. You know, it's been a tough start to the year, but it's a big relief.
4: Meanwhile, the Raiders were too good for the Cowboys, 26-12. And that's the latest from the Capital Radio Newsroom.
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0: Good morning, I'm Brooke Shearn with the latest Canberra traffic. The Commonwealth Avenue Bridge renewal project is underway. Burnie Drive now one way westbound only between Albert Street East and Albert Street West. Only one lane open each direction as well over the bridge. Into Throsby, steady run Horse Park Drive up the hill approaching the Federal Highway. Car fire in Sutton causing eastbound pressure the Federal Highway at Makani Lane. 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
3: 2CC weather. Alexander Watson Insulation. Canberra's cold. Your house doesn't have to be.
4: Showers around today in a top of 13. Similar conditions tomorrow, also 13 degrees. 12 the top on Wednesday and more showers, then a cool top of 10 degrees on Thursday and a shower or two expected. 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
12: At 23 minutes to 8, good to have your company. It's quite chilly, but developing into not a bad sort of a day for the first winter day of 2026. Current temperature, by the way, is minus 0.5 of a degree. And we're heading for, 13, maybe a shower later in the day. Well, despite all the claims from Donald Trump that a peace deal between the US and Iran is imminent, there are still sticking points which are preventing a final agreement happening. Let's have a closer look at this with Professor Joe Siracusa, international politics commentator. Good morning, Joe. How are you?
13: Good morning, Ron.
12: Is Trump kidding himself, or is there some substance to his many claims for peace? We're nearly there. Are we really nearly there?
13: Well, not really. He's run into a brick wall with the Iranians. And keep in mind, he had the same people with Gaza and the same problem with Ukraine. Remember he said he could solve the Ukraine war in 24 hours? Well, that's 5 years ago. It's not working out.
12: Yeah.
13: I mean, you run into reality here. Look, the problem here is that someone forgot to tell the Iranians they lost the war. He assumes that they've lost the war. They're looking for a white flag to run up the pole and the rest of it. They're still in place. They've gone 15 rounds with the superpower. They didn't win, but they're still standing, much like the North Vietnamese when we were younger. They still went 15 rounds with the United States, and they're still standing. So, you know, all he's going to get now maybe is a extended ceasefire and an opening of the strait, though both of those are both disputed, and there'll probably be many variations or breaking of this kind of a deal. But we haven't solved the big problem, is nuclear weapons. You know, they're going to push them in the weeds and stuff like that. You know, I've been saying on your show and other places for weeks now, I said there's no guarantee they won't buy a nuclear weapon. And apparently one of the things they sent to Iran the last couple of days was you have to promise not only to make a nuclear weapon, but not to buy one. So I'm thinking, well, they finally figured out what you can do here. You can buy it off the shelf somewhere.
12: Yeah, well, I think the sticking point, and hopefully this might be the easier of the two when it comes to opening the Strait of Hormuz, or whether they have retained the military, their nuclear capacity, is that, you know, Iran's military has reasserted that Tehran's control over the Strait of Hormuz, and they're warning the commercial and military vessels to comply with regulations governing passage through the strategic waterway. That's reading from a report from Al Jazeera, actually, from of all places, but they seem to have a pretty good handle on it. The whole thing is, if they open the Strait of Hormuz, that's surely a very good starting point.
13: Oh, it would be. Look, Al Jazeera's got some wonderful reporting and that wonderful contacts in that network. So I take that seriously. Look, if we could open the strait and go back to the status quo, we'd be in pretty good shape. The trouble is that some Iranians saying, you know, they want tolls and that kind of thing. And is it an international waterway or a national waterway? And you know, that kind of thing. And they want reparations and they want this thing and that thing. And they want things the United States not going to give them. The one thing that Trump doesn't want to give them is pellets of money, like Barack Obama did. You know, next thing you know is they're spending the money on America's enemies and Israel's enemies and the rest of it. And pretty soon you have to eat humble pie. So president's trying to avoid that. But look, he's got to the what I call, you know, the red zone in American football, the last 20 yards, trying to score the goal. It's very, very hard because the Iranians, we don't know who we're dealing with. You know, the leader isn't anywhere to be seen. Who makes these decisions? They're taking forever to make minor decisions. And, you know, they read newspapers. They read the Internet. They can see that the American public only has a 36% approval rating of Donald Trump. They can see that there are Republicans who are very angry with the president's policy. They can see a lot of people don't like this war. They don't like the price of gasoline and food and fertilizer. I mean, you know, I got the impression here that the Iranians are just trying to run out the clock here until Trump doesn't have much of a political base in Washington.
12: Well, there is one other factor in here, Joe, that seems to have been lost in the mire, and that's Israel. Now, Israel isn't letting up on wreaking havoc on Lebanon. We know that. At least six people, including a paramedic, apparently, were killed in Israeli attacks in southern Lebanon. Dozens more injured as the army pushes further north. Now, you know, I mean, it was Israel and the US that started this whole fracas in the first place. Israel seems to be just playing its own game at the moment.
13: Yeah, well, look, there are 193 nations in the world. They all play their own game. You know, Israel has its thing to do. It's not interested in the Iranian concern about stopping the war in Lebanon and getting off the back of Hezbollah and things like that. They're not going to play by those rules. And so, you know, we have a major irritant here. Can the United States do a deal with Iran without including Israel? And by the way, can the United States do any deal with Iran that doesn't unbalance the Israeli future? I mean, it could be that the Israelis have to look at some danger down the road if the United States does not continue to support them four square. So, you know, it goes both sides. I mean, the Israelis are worried about their future. But look, the Israelis are in a very difficult spot. You know, they've got themselves in a bind. I understand now they've gone back to places they haven't been in 26 years. You know, you'd think, Rod, that we'd learned something from past occupations, but apparently we haven't.
12: Okay, we were talking off the air the other night in an informal manner, and you were talking about Cuba. What's happening there? You reckon that they're circling the wagons? I was going to say circling the wagons, but I'll say circling their armada of boats.
13: Yes. Well, look, there are millions of Cubans living in Florida and places like that who are desiring to overthrow that regime. You know, that is one of the bogeymen in the American New World environment that is getting rid of Castro's Cuba. I mean, they got an indictment against a 95-year-old brother, Raul. They're going to try to drag him to Brooklyn and put him in a cell next to Maduro from Venezuela, and they're saying that he killed Americans. You know, that's going to be the pretext. But look, in 1898, the United States went storming into Cuba to fight the Spanish, and at the end of it, they had to fight the Cubans when they didn't want to leave, and the Cuban rebels took them to the mountains and gave them a hiding. So, you know, the Cubans know how to fight. They have been trained to fight. They've been trained by Soviets and others over the years. And they're not like So maybe Iranians or others. I mean, these are hardened soldiers. Yeah. I mean, who were used in Africa, places like that. So they will fight. So, but I think President Trump would like to have a trifecta here. He'd like to claim credit for Gaza, Ukraine, Iran, and the fourth one here now would be, of course, Cuba. He says that, and of course, it distracts everything else. If he gets involved in Cuba. And we get people like Secretary of State Rubio looking like the hero there. Maybe people will forget to go back to the Epstein files or whatever they're trying to avoid.
12: All right. Always good to get your insights, Joe. Take care. We'll talk again soon.
13: Okay. Bye-bye.
12: Thanks, Professor Joe Syracuse, our international politics commentator. We're time at coming up to 7:45. You got some sports news for us, James Whitebrow. Good morning.
14: Good morning, Rod.
12: Once
14: yes,
12: again.
14: Big win for the Raiders yesterday. Their first win in almost a month. A loss by and then another loss. But this win against the Cowboys, 26-12 at Canberra Stadium. It was a rampaging first half for the Raiders. Looked to go over in the first 2 minutes, but that was ruled out. But four tries in the first half. Ethan Strange continuing his fantastic State of Origin form, coming in, leading the line.
12: Yeah, yeah. Okay. What else?
14: I know you're an AFL man.
12: Oh, yeah, so. I was watching the score yesterday.
14: Yeah, it's always good to keep up. I mean, a win for Canberra is always good.
12: 26-10 at half time, weren't they?
14: Yeah.
12: Something like that. See, I was watching.
14: Yeah. Good to be paying attention. Yeah. The kicking could have been better for the conversions. But yesterday, Essendon still staying bottom of the AFL, going down to the West Coast in very windy conditions over in Perth. I'm sure you saw their severe weather warnings that they were having.
12: I saw the crowd too, all rugged up.
14: Yeah, that's one I wouldn't have been venturing out for.
12: No, best to watch in your lounge room on the telly.
14: Yeah, although if you are a diehard West Coast fan, that's one of the games you could predict a win for.
12: Mm-hmm. Well, I don't know. West Coast are still about 15th, aren't they? Well, they were until yesterday.
14: Yeah.
12: So you had, it was a race to the bottom, really, wasn't it?
14: But yeah. Richmond, the other one, competing with them for those bottom spots.
12: Yeah, okay. All right, we better take a break. Is that all you got, or did you have some more?
14: Oh, I can go on, or I can leave it there. There's always stuff happening in the sporting world. Australia just announced their World Cup squad. I know you're not a huge soccer fan, but World Cup's around the corner.
12: It's not about me. It's not about me. It's about our audience.
14: Yes, well, hopefully the audience is getting around the Socceroos. A 1-0 loss in a friendly to Mexico yesterday, but it wasn't about the result. It was about how we were playing, and it was a much better second half. But the full squad's announced. I won't go through all 26 names there. Oh, we might run out of time.
12: Well, we've got Steve Wan coming up. He won't mind, but we better leave it there anyway because Steve Wan is coming up right after the break. Thanks, James. We'll catch up later in the morning. And we've also got some on the stage to do too. I went to all this trouble, get all this music. So we haven't used any.
14: No, I'm keen to hear it.
12: Okay. I'll give you a quick one. You know how I've been going around saying, or whistling? Do you know what that's from?
14: Not off the top of my head. I've heard it so much, but I've never even thought where it's from.
12: You've heard it for me a lot this morning. It's from the Andy Griffith Show, which he was born on this day in 1926. He died at the age of 85 in 2012. But he had the Andy Griffith Show, which ran from 1960 to 1968. Do you remember it?
14: A little bit before my time, I'll say.
12: Have a listen. Ah, timing is everything. All right, we'll take a break and then Steve Wan joins us.
15: Michael McLaren.
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4: 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And Reconciliation Day will be marked in the ACT today with an event on the lawns at John Dunmore Lang Place. And in sport, the ACT Brumbies won't be getting a home final after a loss to Moana Pacifica on Saturday.
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0: Around Turner Barry Drive, looking good. Westbound approaching Belconnen Way at Fairfax Street. Heading out of the capital this morning into Theodore, the Monero Highway, steady southbound. Around Throsby, all steady horsepark drive up the hill approaching the Federal Highway. However, we do have a car fire into Sutton that's causing eastbound pressure Federal Highway at Makani Lane. 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
15: 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The latest news and opinion that matters. Canberra's Best Breakfast with Rod Henshaw for Stephen Sinatiempo on 2CC.
12: It's 8 minutes to eight. Steve Wan is a member for Monero. He joins us on Monday mornings at this time. Good morning, Steve.
24: Good morning.
12: Look, defibrillators, they're so important and they're starting to now catch on with a lot of clubs and pubs and various venues around the place, and there's a lot of, especially community yeah. and sporting fixtures. But Kawula community in your neck of the woods has joined forces with Braidwood and also Bungendore Bank to have defibrillators right around the area.
24: Yes, indeed. A really good community effort from the Kawula community. I've got a bit of an echo going on here, so my words coming out funny to me. But the Kawula Community Association's been working.
12: Hang on, Steve. I'll see if I put you on the other line. See if it makes any.
24: Right.
12: It may not make any difference, and I'll try. I'm trying my hardest. Try that.
24: Okay. Oh, that's much better. Thank you.
12: The Kawula Community Association has
24: been doing the work to actually put this project in place, and the Bungendore and Braidwood Community Bank, who are a terrific supporter of local events and projects all around Bungendore and Braidwood communities, they've come in with the funding. So they've got defibrillators located in a number of their streets around the area in boxes for community members to use, for the responders who are registered to use as well. But anybody can use one of these external defibrillators. They have instructions that actually show people what to do, and they're really important in improving survivability from heart attacks. So this is just one organisation in the region that's been doing this. The Young Citizen of the Year in Queanbeyan this year was a young man who'd had a heart attack playing basketball. He's a Carabao High School student, and he's been spending his time fundraising to put these defibrillators in many places around our community as well.
12: So I think we spoke to him on the Sunday roast one time. I think we had him on. He had a very close call.
24: Yes, he did indeed, and he's put his mind now to raising money for these. It's a terrific effort, really is, and compliments to groups like the Koala Community Association and others who are doing this work.
12: Now, there's been a big boost to have about 1,000 additional apprentices and trainees taking up positions in New South Wales agencies. How is that working?
24: Yeah, we've just topped our 1,000 mark, which was our election promise.
12: Mm-hmm.
24: So this is additional apprentices and trainees coming into New South Wales government agencies because we recognise that we should play a role as a major employer in New South Wales in boosting the number of people undertaking this skills development. So in our region, we've seen apprentices coming in for things like essential energy. One of the local high schools in Queanbeyan has got several trainees who've been working with it. And many of our agencies right across New South Wales government have been taking on apprentices and trainees. So it's been a really strong success, and it gives these young people or even mid-career people the opportunity to get new skills. I met the other day, for instance, two young people, one who was doing a plumbing apprenticeship and one who was doing a carpentry apprenticeship at Taronga Park Zoo. So they were loving their work. And the sort of opportunities that are there in the public sector are the things that we're promoting here. But more importantly, we have skill shortages right across our economy, and we need at least 8 out of 10 people to be doing a post-school qualification. And this is one way we can help to encourage that.
12: Steve, is there such an interest these days in young people wanting to become apprentices? I heard that there was a hell of a downfall in it,
24: Yes, it's actually, I think, one of our challenges, and as Minister for Skills in New South Wales, one of my challenges is to be saying to families, saying to mums particularly, that the trades are an incredibly good lifestyle and career for young people to go into. So it's university's important, but university is not the only option. We need to be saying to people there is some fabulous futures for them in undertaking an apprenticeship, to getting a skill, getting a vocational skill, and they'll earn great incomes and have great lifestyles for their future and, of course, help us to meet those challenges of the future. So, university, I think the federal government's data says 8 to 9 out of 10 people leaving school in the long term needs to have a post-school qualification. Now, a lot of them will be in university, but at least 3 or 4 of those 10 need to be in a vocational trade for us to meet our skills needs for the future.
12: Exactly. Okay, what's your diary looking at like this week?
24: Well, off to Sydney today. It's a sitting week this week, so I'll be in Sydney from a cabinet meeting this afternoon in Sydney, and then a sitting week this week, hoping that we might be able to get some legislation through the parliament. It's been very difficult lately with a hostile upper house, but hoping that we might get some legislation through and be able to get on with the business of governing.
12: Good stuff. Good on you, Steve. Have a good one, and we'll catch up next Monday.
24: Cheers. Thanks.
12: Steve Wan, the member for Monero. It's almost news time. We'll take the news. And then Mark Parton joins us, the ACT opposition leader, as he does of a Monday morning. Looking forward to that little chat. That's coming up after the news.
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4: It's 0 degrees in Canberra, but feels like minus four. Partly cloudy today and some afternoon showers, going for a top of 13. From the Capital Radio Newsroom, good morning. I'm Tia Priest-Willamott. A former senator claims Australia's revised AUKUS deal with the United States shouldn't come as a surprise. Our country was originally due to purchase a mix of new and second-hand Virginia-class submarines from America. We will now acquire used submarines from the same production.

0: die before her son is found. The new president of the ACT branch of the Australian Medical Association has her focus set on improving doctors' working conditions. Dr. Betty Gee will serve a two-year term after succeeding Dr. Kerry Ost. Dr. Gee says she was surprised by the lack of protections for doctors' working hours and patient ratios after transitioning from nursing to medicine.
1: Yeah, so that's why I think as an organisation and as a leader of the organisation, this is a passion area that I certainly have, and I will continue to advocate for some positive changes and putting some measurement in place to protect our junior doctors in particular.
0: And last month was the warmest May for nighttime temperatures in the ACT in 19 years, with the average minimum sitting at 5.9, the warmest since 2007. There was only one sub-zero morning compared to the long-term average of 8. Daytime maximums were also warm at 18.1 compared to the recent average of 16.6. The official rainfall total of 62 millimetres was the most for 4 years and well above the long-term average of 29.
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2: The latest finance report.
0: The Dow Jones is up 363 points this morning at 51,032. Gold is selling at $4,538 US dollars an ounce, and one Australian dollar is buying 71.85 US cents.
2: Sports update.
0: The Raiders are celebrating after last night's 26-12 win over the Cowboys at GIO Stadium. Captain Joe Tarpanay says the team carried out Ricky Stewart's game plan well.
3: Stick had a game plan and I thought we executed it well. We were a bit more patient, and then when things were happening, we were happy to safely chuck offloads and play our kind of type of footy. Stick trusted in that process and paid off.
0: Sebastian Chris crossed the line twice, as well as KO Weeks, Tom Starling, Origin hero Ethan Strange and Xavier Savage. Meanwhile, Broncos coach Michael Maguire says they left their comeback too late in a shock 30-26 loss to the Dragons.
4: Missed the start, weren't able to build pressure. We knew exactly what we were walking into. Had a pretty good prep, but yeah, we didn't match their intent. That was the disappointing part.
0: And crossing codes, Australia are celebrating world championship titles overnight. The men's and women's sevens both claiming gold in Spain. And that's the latest from the Capital Radio newsroom.
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6: Morning, I'm Brooke Shea with the latest Canberra traffic. Into Southern, there's a car fire causing eastbound delays on the Federal Highway at Bacani Lane. Seeing some patchy congestion building through Canberra on Drakeford Drive in both directions up Marconi Crescent. High Mast Drive moving well eastbound past Melrose Drive into Phillip and Woden Valley. No problems this morning. Congested roads, overflowing schools and hospitals, zero immigration. Australia needs a new deal. Newdeal.au, authorised by Clive Palmer for the United Australia Party Gold Coast. If you see anything on the roads, call 1300 545
5: 082. 2CC weather. Alexander Watson Insulation. Canberra's cold. Your house doesn't have to be.
0: Showers around today in a top of 13. Similar conditions tomorrow, also 13 degrees. 12 the top on Wednesday and more showers, then a cool top of 10 degrees on Thursday and a shower or two expected. 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
2: Good to be with you. It's in the pluses. It's plus 1 degree. Plus 1 degree in town at the moment, heading for 13. Not a bad sort of morning out there, a bit chilly but lovely. And maybe a shower or two as the day goes on, as the afternoon goes on. Mark Parton, good morning to you. It's your time of the week.
3: Yeah,
2: it's Monday good. Morning, here we are.
3: Here we are, and it's nice and brisk out there. I actually sat outside with the Kelpies last night in front of the fire watching the football. So had the fire pit going. I cooked some lamb chops on the fire.
2: Mate, you've got to go out more often. You really do.
3: Oh, well, I'd been away in Melbourne for the last 2 days. I'd just flown back from Federal Council, and I was sick of being out, to be honest, Rod.
2: You got back, okay. How did it go down there? Because as we were talking to Terry Barnes earlier, Tony Abbott is now the new president.
3: Yeah.
2: Having been elected unanimously.
3: Yeah, he was. And look, it was a surprising good vibe when you consider, I guess, the crossroads that the party's at. And I spoke at Federal Council and I spoke about the fact that I'd had a conversation with a guy from Tuggeranong at Canberra Airport just prior to flying out. And he said, the Liberals. He said, you guys have lost your way, haven't you? And I said, look.
2: Very subtle of him.
3: I don't know that we've lost our way. I just think that the GPS is rerouting. I think we're very clear about the destination, but that we've just got to find a different way to get there. And, you know, the if anything, the emergence of Tim Wilson describes them as the orange paddock of despair, that being One Nation. Mm. Has enabled us to actually sharpen our perception of who we are. And it's certainly given a permission structure which has delivered a genuine delineation between the two major parties because they had for a period of time drifted closer together. And I think that was articulated no more so than Angus's budget reply, where, you know, he put a flag in the sand and said, this is who we are. And it's interesting because I know Barnaby Joyce, you know, came on the radio and took, you know, he claimed responsibility for Angus's budget reply. And he's not entirely incorrect in that a permission structure has been given because of the robust narrative now that's permeating in politics in Australia, and it just enables us to have conversations about things that potentially we couldn't have conversations about a couple of years ago. And I guess, Rod, I'm sorry for rambling on here, but I guess what we're seeing here in this country.
2: Mate,
3: the more
2: you talk, the less I have to. It's okay.
3: It's something which is playing out in just about every other Western nation in the world.
2: Yeah.
3: You know, in that we're seeing far-right populist parties.
2: Yes, but we're also seeing the Farages of the world too, which he's really emerged in the UK.
3: That's exactly what I'm saying.
2: Yeah.
3: That's exactly what I'm saying.
2: So
3: now we haven't seen it happen in the United States because Trump has done it from within the party.
2: Mm-hmm.
3: You know, I guess the other thing with One Nation is that I think there's a staggering statistic. It's more than 60% of people who've been elected as One Nation representatives and then by the end of the first year were no longer in One Nation. In that there's not a super party structure here. Yeah. They tend to get elected and then decide that it's not for them and they're doing something else.
2: Yeah, Terry Barnes made a very good point last hour, in fact, when he said that, they're going to stand in every seat. They're going to stand in every seat in the federal election.
3: Yeah.
2: God help us if they do. But, I mean, the quality of the candidates, how are they going to vet them? How are they going to...
3: I know.
2: We've seen this story played out before.
3: Yeah, we have. And, look, you would ignore, like every single political party would ignore One Nation at their peril. We've got those polls out today which show that they're the most popular. The interesting aspect of it is that most of the things that they say they're going to do, even they know they couldn't do. But anyway, it gives us a fair bit to think about at the moment.
2: It does indeed. Okay. Getting closer to home.
3: Yeah.
2: There's a motion that I think you guys have put up about tram costs.
3: Yeah, we did, because certainly after the Saul Eslake report on our dire position financially and the fact that we've spent so much money on infrastructure, which we've just borrowed, we believed it was time to say, hey, you really need to give us a ballpark figure for Stage 2B of the tram, that being from Commonwealth Park to Woden. You can't just march on and just do it. And they refused to give us that figure. Indeed, Mr. Steele's response in the chamber was that we'll tell you how much it's going to cost after we've signed the contract. So after we've signed you, your children, and your grandchildren to this generational debt, because it's going to be north of $5 billion.
2: Well, we don't. Well, I'm sure it will be. Why are they keeping it a secret?
3: I don't know. And, you know, we cited examples of some other major infrastructure projects, including the new airport in Sydney, where ballpark indicative figures were released more than a decade ago.
2: Yeah.
3: You know, the...
2: And you've got to get your blowouts. You've got to get this. That goes... That's part of the territory.
3: But you have to know the roadmap. And it's absurd to believe that the government isn't working with indicative figures, because they'd have to be. You can't just go down the path of constructing something. So, oh, we don't know. We have no idea. We don't have any idea what it's going to cost. And, I mean, that would just be reckless. They know how much it's going to cost. They just don't want to tell you. And I think it's because they know that the numbers don't stack up.
2: Either that or they know they can't afford it.
3: Well, that's it.
2: Yeah.
3: I mean, and when we say they can't afford it...
2: Where's the money going to come from?
3: They're going to borrow it, mate. It's just going to go onto the debt. They're just going to borrow it.
2: That's... I wish I had a credit card like that.
3: Yeah.
2: I'd love one.
3: Yeah. Maybe well, not. And we're certainly at the point now where our interest payments every year are more than the total of residential rates paid.
2: Yeah.
3: So all of your residential rates are servicing the interest on projects like the tram.
2: Okay, very damning report that Elizabeth Lee drew our attention to earlier in the week. I think it was this last week. The public school.
3: Yeah.
2: Public Education Review, which it was very, very damning, not even surprising, I would suggest, because we knew that there's a lot wrong with the education system here. Is that going to make any difference? Is that going to be heeded?
3: Look, the only positive is that they finally admitted that everything they're doing is wrong. And the review certainly validates long-standing concerns that have been raised by teachers, by parents, but also by the Canberra Liberals, because some of the suggested pathways out of here very much look similar to the Canberra Liberals' education policy. So, you know, we've got confusion, we've got duplication, we've got poor communication, and the way that the system's been rolled out by the ACT government, it's clearly not working.
2: Yeah. Okay, there's another thing that you guys have been talking about, and I guess you're concerned about, like everybody else, is violence against health workers in Canberra.
3: Yeah, we actually got a motion passed in the Assembly last week calling on the ACT government to strengthen legal protections for healthcare workers. Nurses, doctors, paramedics, frontline staff, they shouldn't any more than you and I be expected to just accept violence as a part of their job. And we've certainly isolated some differences between us and New South Wales in regards the protections and the way that police and the judicial system deal with assaults on healthcare workers. And so we've called upon the government to examine those differences and you know, arrive at a situation where our frontline people are getting the same protections as New South Wales.
2: Are we talking about violence within the hospital or violence...
3: Within the hospital, but it also extends to paramedics out in the field.
2: That's
3: and
2: what I'm
3: to,
2: thinking, yeah.
3: to nurse-led walk-in
2: first
3: centres
2: responders.
3: And because, you know, we think it's important. I'm actually going to be heading out to both hospitals today, getting some signatures on our fund scrubs petition and just getting some really good feedback from our hardworking healthcare workers on the ground. So I'll be at Canberra Hospital at the main entrance from around 10 this morning and then North Canberra at some stage later on. No rest for the wicked.
2: You're getting around. Well, with this, with that particular one with the health workers, where did that go to with that motion?
3: It was passed. It was passed. There were some.
2: What are they going to do about it?
3: Well, I mean, you know, they've committed to the some actions that were outlined, and they've got a report back to us, I think, in 3 months' time, and they've also committed to very much now publicly exposing all of the data on an ongoing basis regarding occupational violence issues in the hospital. So that's good. You know, we had a win.
2: All right, good to see you as always. What are you doing for the next 45 minutes? You can finish off the program if you like.
3: Would you like me to?
2: No, you can.
3: All right, we'll swap seats. I'll come around.
2: I was going to go home.
3: This is Talking Canberra, 1206 2CC.
2: You haven't lost it.
3: Call us now, 6255 1206, if you'd like to be on the program. Yeah.
2: You haven't lost it. Okay. Thanks, good on you, Mark. Thanks, Mark. Mark Parton, ACT Opposition Leader, joins us every Monday at this time. You'll be back with... No, you'll be back. Are you coming in next week?
3: I believe so.
2: Okay, I'll see you then.
3: All right.
2: Another holiday. Good on you, Mark. 17 past 8 is the time. This is 2CC Breakfast.
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9: A former senator claims Australia's revised AUKUS deal with the United States shouldn't come as a surprise. The new president of the ACT branch of the Australian Medical Association has her focus set on improving doctors' working conditions, and last month was the warmest May for nighttime temperatures in the ACT in 19 years, with the average minimum sitting at 5.9, the warmest since 2007. And in sport, the Raiders are celebrating after last night's 26-12 win over the Cowboys at GIO Stadium.
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11: Morning, I'm Brooke Shin with the latest Canberra traffic. Travelling through Gungahlin, watch out with a grass fire. Sanctuary South Trail on Old Coach Road. Also through Gungahlin, gas pipe works underway, closing Gundaroo Drive westbound between Horse Park Drive and Palin Street. A car fire in Sutton causing eastbound pressure on the Federal Highway near McCarney Lane. 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
3: 21 and a half minutes past 8 is the time on this Monday morning. And we'll have a look at a few stories making news in North America right now. The Trump-Iran deal. Trump has extended negotiations into another week. He's insisted on tougher language on nuclear commitments and reopening the Strait of Hormuz. And UN officials told CNN more military strikes are unlikely with a deal close. You know, how long is it being close? And regional allies do not want combat operations to resume. Other stories making news today. Artists have cancelled the USA's 250th birthday celebrations. At least five of the nine performers pulled out of the shows on the National Mall this week, shortly after they were announced, saying the event, which begins on June 25... was more political than they'd been led to believe. Trump says he would take their places as he is the number one attraction in the world. We spoke about this yesterday. I love this story. Yeah, well, we don't need these artists that are actually talented. What you got is me. I'll leave the rest to your imagination. Yeah, he reckons he's the number one attraction in the world. So modest. Martina McBride, Young MC, The Commodores, Morris Day, and The Time and Brett Michaels pulled out. CNC Music Factory, Vanilla Ice and Flo Rida, or Rida, is Flo Rida? Flo Rida, yeah. They haven't announced a change of plans yet. And a teenage girl arrested in Las Vegas for stabbing horses at a racing event. Police arrested her after a report of three horses being stabbed at the South Point Arena and Equestrian Centre. What a charmer. The injuries were not life-threatening but were serious enough to likely prevent the horses from competing. The girl apparently had a history of this. She'd been booked on multiple animal cruelty and property destruction charges, obviously. A young lady with a problem. And the DOJ, the Department of Justice, sues four states in a dispute over undercover plates for ICE agents. Those states were, Maine, Washington, Oregon and Massachusetts. They all hit with lawsuits on May the 27th from the DOJ, which alleges that their unwillingness to provide confidential or undercover license plates for federal immigration agents is, quote, discriminatory and unconstitutional. And thousands of people around the world have received Canadian citizenship certificates as a result of a change late last year to federal law. The law allows people living in other countries who can trace their lineage from Canadian ancestors to qualify for Canadian citizenship, even if their Canadian ancestor left Canada several generations back. In the first 3 months since the change, Immigration, Refugees and Citizenship Canada, the IRCC, issued proof of citizenship certificates to 4,075 people under citizenship by descent provisions in Bill C-3. Some of the stories making news in North America on this Monday morning with time at 8:24. Jason Donovan's having a birthday today. He's 58, would you believe, and still going pretty well. He had quite a few songs. He was in Neighbours. He was in quite a few shows. But he's still ploughing on. I thought we might take us up to news with one of his songs. This was a cover of the Brian Hyland song, Sealed with a Kiss, Jason Donovan.

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9: It's 0 degrees in Canberra, but feels like minus four. Partly cloudy today and some afternoon showers, going for a top of 13. From the Capital Radio Newsroom, good morning. I'm Tia Priest-Willamott. A former senator claims Australia's revised AUKUS deal with the United States shouldn't come as a surprise. Our country was originally due to purchase a mix of new and second-hand Virginia-class submarines from America. We will now acquire used submarines from the same production block instead. Rex Patrick says he doesn't believe we will ever see the subs.
10: Anyone who's been bothered to look into the US submarine industrial base have known that we are never going to get Virginia-class submarines for the Royal Australian Navy.
9: The mother of murdered British backpacker Peter Falconio has made a rare plea for help to find her son's body. The 28-year-old was killed by Bradley John Murdoch in 2001 while travelling with his girlfriend between Alice Springs and Darwin. Joan Falconio has told News Corp she fears she'll die before her son is found. The new president of the ACT branch of the Australian Medical Association has her focus set on improving doctors' working conditions. Dr. Betty Gee will serve a 2-year term after succeeding Dr. Kerry Ost. Dr. Gee says she was surprised by the lack of protections for doctors' working hours and patient ratios after transitioning from nursing to medicine.
11: Yeah, so that's why I think as an organisation and as a leader of the organisation, this is a passion area that I certainly have and I will continue to advocate for some positive changes and putting some measurement in place to protect our junior doctors in particular.
9: And last month was the warmest May for nighttime temperatures in the ACT in 19 years, with the average minimum sitting at 5.9, the warmest since 2007. There was only one sub-zero morning compared to the long-term average of 8. Daytime maximums were also warm at 18.1 compared to the recent average of 16.6. The official rainfall total of 62 millimetres was the most for 4 years and well above the long-term average of 29.
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9: Checking petrol prices. Unleaded is $1.87 at the Ampol in Kaleen. It's $1.81 at the Ready Express in Curtin. And it's $1.79 at the Metro in Farrah.
12: The latest finance report.
9: The Dow Jones is up 363 points this morning at 51,032. Gold is selling at $4,538 an ounce, and one Australian dollar is buying 71.85 US cents.
12: Sports update.
9: The Raiders are celebrating after last night's 26-12 win over the Cowboys at GIO Stadium. Captain Joe Tarpanay says the team carried out Ricky Stewart's game plan well.
13: Stick had a game plan and I thought we executed it well. We were a bit more patient, and then when things were happening, we were happy to safely chuck offloads and play our kind of type of footy. Stick trusted in that process and paid off.
9: Sebastian Chris crossed the line twice, as well as KO Weeks, Tom Starling, Origin hero Ethan Strange and Xavier Savage. Meanwhile, Broncos coach Michael Maguire says they left their comeback too late in a shock 30-26 loss to the Dragons.
14: Missed the start, weren't able to build pressure. We knew exactly what we were walking into. Had a pretty good prep, but yeah, we didn't match their intent. That was the disappointing part.
9: And crossing codes, Australia are celebrating world championship titles overnight. The men's and women's sevens both claiming gold in Spain. And that's the latest from the Capital Radio newsroom.
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16: Good morning, I'm Brooke Shim with the latest Canberra traffic. Into sudden and earlier car fire eastbound Federal Highway at Makani Lane. Now under control. Just watch your speed passing the site with emergency services there on scene. We've got a grass fire in Gungahlin Sanctuary South Trail at Old Coach Road. Crews have that under control. And just watch out with gas pipeline works underway in Gungahlin. That's closing Gundaroo Drive westbound between Horse Park Drive and Palin Street. Be fair, pay your fare. Paying your fare on public transport ensures equitable and fair travel for everyone. 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
15: 2CC weather. Alexander Watson Insulation. Canberra's cold. Your house doesn't have to be.
9: Showers around today in a top of 13. Similar conditions tomorrow, also 13 degrees. 12 the top on Wednesday and more showers, then a cool top of 10 degrees on Thursday and a shower or two expected. 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
21: 23 minutes to nine. We're on the home stretch on this Monday morning, on this holiday Monday. Perhaps a good weekend for you. It has been a good weekend and continues to be so right up until you go back to work tomorrow. Now, the famous AFL Big Freeze, raising money for motor neuron disease, MND, just 1 week away, 1 week today. But of course, with the death of Neil Danaher last week, this year's event is shaping up to be the biggest ever. Claire Sullivan is CEO of MND Australia, and she's the chief executive, of course, and she's with me on the line right now. Claire, good morning.
0: Good morning, Rod. How are you?
21: Good, thanks, and thanks so much for sparing time. As I said, the big freeze is exactly 1 week away. It's going to be big.
0: It's going to be massive, massive for the MND community, massive for the Danaher family, of course, and massive for the AFL community.
21: Yeah, it's a sad thing, but I guess not unexpected death of Neil Danaher. It's really increased interest in the event, but it's also increased or enhanced awareness of this cruel disease, hasn't it?
0: It has indeed, and really that's Neil's legacy, isn't it? You know, 10 years ago, or 14 in fact, most people in Australia didn't know what MND is, and now they do. So he has made a remarkable contribution to the disease and to the research capacity studying this disease in the country.
21: What about other fundraising that you do during the year? I'm sure there's just not the big freeze. You've got other things happening during the year, haven't you?
0: That's absolutely right. Right around the country, Australians give their time and their money to support this disease. Remarkably, about 50% of the money that goes to helping people with MND comes from fundraising, and that's because Australians are so generous.
21: Yeah, it's right around Australia, of course, that that you're raising funds, obviously, because you've got victims of this cruel disease all over the place. But what's actually going into research these days?
0: So at the moment, I would argue that we have the best MND researchers in the world. The advances that are coming from genomics, the study of the genetic factors that make you predisposed to getting MND is enormous. The work that's going into helping people manage the disease, so the technology is quite remarkable. We've got an exoskeleton to support movement and track movement being developed by the University of Queensland. Interestingly, we had a young Australian researcher who we actually helped with his research early on, who went to America and has just brought back a clinical trial of a brain-computer interface. Yeah. So once you lose the ability to use your body, the brain can control robotic implements.
21: That's incredible.
0: As well as computers. Yeah, it is absolutely remarkable.
21: Will that be made available here in Australia?
0: Yes, I'm hoping by the end of the year to have 10 motor neuron disease participants in the trial, and the technology is remarkable. I guess the thing is, though, you don't want to have the disease in the first place. Mm. So the work that's going into finding out what causes the disease so that hopefully we can prevent it, I think probably has the most hope for everyone.
21: Claire, I guess it affects different people in different ways. I mean, I've got a very good friend who contracted it many, many years ago. He's still going, but, you know, obviously the quality of life is debilitating on him. You might know him, actually. His name is Sean Dorney. He worked for the ABC for a long time, an ex-colleague of mine and a good mate.
0: But, I'm really sorry to hear that. I did not realise had MND.
21: Yes.
0: We hear of people around the country who only make it 3 months after being diagnosed.
21: Yeah, that's what I meant when I said that it affects different people, different ways.
0: That's exactly right. We just don't understand enough about the disease to understand how it presents so differently. And then, of course, you know, the different treatments that different people need. But how long Shane had it?
21: Oh, I'm trying to think now. It would have been around about 2017. He was a South Pacific correspondent for a long time, and I was doing APEC up in PNG. It was the last time I saw him, and that was in 2018. And he fell down the stairs, and he thought, you know, God, I haven't even had a drink. He's not without a sense of humour, this bloke. And he said, I haven't even had a drink. And he said, I wonder what caused that. So he went along to the doctor, and that's where it started. That's where he was eventually diagnosed with MND.
0: It is just heartbreaking to watch. I mean, that's one of the interesting things. It can take up to 12 months to diagnose MND because it's a diagnostic path by exclusion. So you knock everything out and you're left with this horrible diagnosis. But yeah, the fact that some people can live that long, some people, sadly, it just beats them so quickly. We just don't know enough about the disease.
21: Yes, indeed. In Sean's case, I mean, as I said, he's not without a sense of humour. I said, how are you coping, mate? He said, well, the hardest thing is actually I've got to hold a beer with two hands. And he said, you know, we were actually sitting in a bar in Port Moresby, and you could see the signs of it then, and it was heartbreaking to watch. But he didn't stop him from having a beer, so that was one good thing.
0: Good on him. That's excellent. I hear people with MND talk about the fact that every week they're no longer able to do something they were able to do. Mm. And that's just the relentless deterioration that this disease brings. It's really cruel.
21: Yeah. So as far as money goes, I mean, do you have a target for next Monday, or do you just say, bring it on?
0: I think, you know, in general, it's bring it on. There is no amount of money that can buy these people time. But the more we can put into research and the more we can put into on-the-ground services to help people who have the disease, the better. There is no explicit target. I think everyone who's in the MND community is astounded and grateful at the generosity of the Australian community.
21: You mentioned that amazing technology with the trial that's coming up. Is there any optimism at all that a cure will eventually be found?
0: Oh, there's definitely optimism. And like everything, there will be a cure. We just have to find how to do it.
21: Mm.
0: About 15% of cases are linked to a genetic condition. Once you know or partly know the cause, you can identify a cure more easily. 85% of cases, we call them sporadic. We don't know what caused them. That's the really tricky challenge for us, but that's where there's a lot of research being prioritised, and hopefully in the not-too-distant future we'll have cured the disease across the country.
21: So getting back to Neil Danaher, what a legend, but is there anything being done to I know he'll be immortalised anyway, but is there anything that the MND is looking at doing in his honour, like as a legacy to keep going with it?
0: Oh, look, absolutely. Various AFL clubs are doing a range of things. The media has put a lot of attention and really focused on his legacy. Fight MND as an organisation and a partnership with the AFL will continue. But I think Neil will be most pleased with the contribution he made to research and how he accelerated progress towards a cure.
21: Hmm. So what about you, Claire? Are you taking part in the freeze? You're going to go down the slide?
0: Certainly not. Much of a chicken. A wonderful Governor General is this year, which I thought
21: showed. That.
0: She really is a good sport.
21: Oh, she's great, isn't she?
0: I'll be there and we'll be, you know, remembering Neil, but also contributing to the community effort to fight MND.
21: Terrific. I wish you well. We'll talk soon.
0: Sounds good. Thanks for your time, Rod.
21: Thanks, Claire. Claire Sullivan, MND Australia CEO. It's right on the 9:15. CCC Breakfast.
2: Mark Levy. 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
9: A former senator claims Australia's revised AUKUS deal with the United States shouldn't come as a surprise. The new president of the ACT branch of the Australian Medical Association has her focus set on improving doctors' working conditions. And last month was the warmest May for nighttime temperatures in the ACT in 19 years, with the average minimum sitting at 5.9, the warmest since 2007. And in sport, the Raiders are celebrating after last night's 26-12 win over the Cowboys at GIO Stadium.
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16: Good morning, I'm Brooke Shen with the latest Canberra traffic. A grass fire that's been controlled now in Gungahlin Sanctuary South Trail at Old Coach Road. Into Gungahlin, we've got pipeline works underway, closing Gundaroo Drive westbound between Horsepark Drive and Palin Street. And into Sutton, an earlier car fire now being controlled there eastbound Federal Highway at McCartney Lane. Just watch your speed passing with emergency services still on scene there. 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
21: It's 10 to 8. Some more sport coming up and James Wybrow's got it all.
27: Yes, big news of this morning was the Socceroos announced their 26-man squad that they're having for the FIFA World Cup. The big one there, Christian Volpato, he joins the squad. Australian-born, played junior soccer in Australia, then swapped his allegiances to Italy, played in their junior setup, was in the Serie A, Serie B, now he's back in the Serie A, so their top division there. Italy, obviously, not in the World Cup. Again, very, very funny. So he's swapped.
21: I don't think so.
27: No, no, I do, though. I'm still remembering the 2006, the controversy of that Lucas Neal tackle or dive or whatever we want to call it.
21: Oh, that one.
27: Yeah.
21: What was that?
27: Very big news. If you're a soccer football fan, you'll remember it. Not fondly. Remember with a burning passion. But yeah, so he joins the squad, but a little bit of controversy because he takes out Martin Boyle, who's helped Australia get into this World Cup, helped us in the last one as well, scoring a goal. And then the other big one, French Open. Demonor was obviously out before, but Jakub Mensik, who beat him, he's through to the quarterfinal. He'll take on João Fonseca, who also won this morning. Mm. So at least if he's going to lose, he's going to lose to someone that's doing well in the tournament.
21: Yep. Okay. One more.
27: One more. Wow, Raiders win. Can't go past a big Raiders win. 26-12. Ethan Strange, the Origin star, he's still doing it for us, which if he plays well for New South Wales, that's great. If he plays even better for the Raiders, that's what I'd prefer. And so another win for us, moving slightly up the ladder. Hopefully, I say it after every win, that this is where the season turns around. Mm. But you never know with the Raiders.
21: Okay, let's go out with some musical memories and musical birthdays. Now, you'd remember Pat Boone.
27: Pat Boone, of course, but for the listeners that don't, maybe a quick refresher.
21: He's 92 today. I grew up with this guy. Well, no, he's older than me. Not many people are, but he is. And he's an American singer and actor. His biggest sellers were Love Letters in the Sand, A Wonderful Time Up There, and Moody River, and also this one, which was a huge one back in the 50s.

0: for you.
1: Now you remember it, don't you?
0: No? Yeah. Well, maybe at the grandparents' house I heard that one playing.
1: Do you know this guy, Pat Boone? He's still very active on social media. He shares a lot. He's still there. He's bang, bang, bang, bashes out these posts.
0: Kept with the times.
1: Yeah, absolutely. Another good singer from the 60s was Linda Scott, and she's 81 today. She only had one really big hit, and it was this one.

0: Yeah, who could forget that one?
1: Catchy bit there at the end.
0: Yeah, it was. Yeah, it's a nice song. Ronald Wood, he was born in Middlesex, England. He's 79 today. He was with the, he was a former guitarist with the Faces. And you know the song they had?
1: What was that?
0: Well, I've got it written down there for you. I thought I'd give you a bit of a prompt. It's called Stay With Me.

0: Yeah, that's sort of like the Pat Boone type thing, isn't it?
1: Yeah, not a bit similar. No.
0: Charlene, that's Charlene D'Angelo, was born in Los Angeles in California. She's 76 today, the US singer. Her only hit was in 1982 with a thing called I've Never Been to Me. You must remember that one.
1: Oh, still, I've got a case of the Mondays remembering that one, Rod.
0: Okay, well, it made number one in Australia in 1982. And I think it was about the only really big one that she ever recorded. It goes like this. And this will take us out this morning. Thanks, James, for your help this morning.

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5: It's 7 degrees in Canberra, a partly cloudy morning and some showers later today, going for a top of 13. From the Capital Radio Newsroom, good morning. I'm Tia Priest-Willamott. The newly appointed president of the Liberal Party accepts there's been a huge surge in support for alternatives as One Nation cements its popularity among voters. The latest Redbridge poll shows the minor party now has a primary vote of 31%, which is now ahead of both Labor and the Liberals. Tony Abbott was elected unopposed as the new Liberal president and says the most important thing for the coalition is taking the fight to the Labor Party.
6: I think it's a question not so much of beating any other party on the centre-right. It's a question of exposing the lies and the incompetence and the un-Australian characteristics of the current government.
5: New research points to strong community support for super payday reforms, which will come into effect

0: the students that go and have great careers aren't always from affluent backgrounds.
1: That means on many issues all the universities work together, but not all universities are giant international student factories. A lot of them are interested in how we can make sure our domestic undergraduates and also adults can come back to university. Being smaller means that we can perhaps offer newer, fresher academic offerings.
0: And Reconciliation Day will be marked in the ACT today with an event on the lawns at John Dunmore Lang Place. Starting at 10 a.m, the event will feature activities that share truth, knowledge and healing and celebrate Aboriginal and Torres Strait Islander cultures. Former co-chair of the ACT Reconciliation Council, Selena Walker, says if people can't make the event, they can still speak up for reconciliation.
2: If something is disrespectful or goes against reconciliation, you know, or is just blatantly racist. So if we say nothing, we accept it, and everybody has a voice, we can say something and not accept it and influence that change that is needed.
3: Sports update.
0: It was a disappointing game for the Brumbies across the weekend, going down 21-19 to the Moana Pacifica at home. It could be Moana's last game in the Super Rugby Pacific after the club was placed into liquidation and the current owners announced that the franchise wouldn't continue beyond this year. Coach Stephen Larkham says it's disappointing for all the players and coaches involved with the embattled club.
4: A lot of nervous times ahead for everyone involved, but I think they did themselves proud. Go out with a win and certainly enjoy that and know that they've achieved a lot this year. They've had some really close games this year, and last year was a bit of a breakout year for them. This year they just lost some results in the back end of games.
0: And the Canberra Brave have recorded their first home win of the season, beating the Central Coast Rhinos 4-3. Brave player Bailey Kubara says the win is welcome.
5: It feels good. I think obviously it would have been nice to get the first home win for the first home game of the season, but better late than never.
0: The team next face the Mustangs on June 6th and 7th. And that's the latest from the Capital Radio newsroom.
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7: Travelling through Gungahlin, pipeworks underway, closing Gundaroo Drive westbound between Horse Park Drive and Palin Street. A grass fire is being controlled in Gungahlin, Sanctuary South Trail at Old Coach Road, with crews on site there. And an earlier car fire in Sutton has cleared now eastbound Federal Highway at McCarney Lane. Abolish net zero, save up to $1.9 trillion, increase pensions by 30%. Newdeal.au, authorised by Clive Palmer for the United Australia Party Gold Coast. I'm Brooke Sheehan. That's the latest Canberra traffic.
6: 2CC weather. Alexander Watson Insulation. Canberra's cold. Your house doesn't have to be.
0: Showers around today in a top of 13. Similar conditions tomorrow, also 13 degrees. 12 the top on Wednesday and more showers, then a cool top of 10 degrees on Thursday and a shower or two expected. Right now it's 7 degrees in Nichols, 7 degrees in Campbell and it's 3 degrees in Woden.
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0: Australia. This is Mornings with Mark Levy.
1: A very good morning to you on this Monday, the 1st of June. I'm Mark Levy. Welcome to Mornings as we broadcast in Sydney, Canberra and across Australia on the 2GB app. Coming up on the show today, the major parties shell-shocked as One Nation surges past Labor. Questions asked about VIP treatment given to terror sympathisers. Australia's been sold 3 second-hand submarines by the US. While in sport, the drought's finally been broken, yes? The Dragons back in the winner's circle. Quick look at Sydney's weather. We're in for a sunny day with a top of 19 in the city. The same out west, while in Canberra for our 2CC listeners, late showers with a forecast high of 13 degrees. As always, love to hear from you this morning. The number to call 131873. You can email me at 2gb.com and that text line's up and running, ready to go for the next 3 hours on 0460 873 873. Well, Prime Minister Pauline Hanson. How does that sound? 30 years ago, the political establishment would have laughed you out of the room. Today in 2026, it's a dead set reality. For 3 decades, the media and the major parties have treated Senator Hanson like a political sideshow, a temporary blip on the radar, if you like. But the recent polling hasn't just sent shockwaves through Canberra. It's completely demolished the traditional Australian political landscape. Now, there's no escaping the brutal reality for the major parties. If an election were held today, One Nation would capture a massive 53 seats in the House of Representatives. It would crush the coalition to become the official opposition. There's another poll out today which suggests One Nation could go all the way if they can keep up this momentum ahead of the next election. Have a listen to this. The Australian Financial Review Redbridge Group Accent Research Poll reveals primary support for One Nation has jumped 4 points to 31%. So One Nation has now surged past the Coalition and Labor. The government's primary has fallen to 28%. Now, to make matters worse for the major parties, there's a survey by Fox and Hedgehog in The Telegraph today that's found 57% of the people surveyed said it was time to give someone else a go when asked whether Labor had done enough for re-election. Well, wouldn't you love to be a fly on the wall in the Prime Minister's office this morning as Anthony Albanese reads the newspapers? Now, the political class have spent weeks speculating whether the One Nation leader would dare to make the leap to the lower house. Yesterday, Senator Hanson ended the game by declaring she's ready to lead the nation and confirmed she is considering a run for the House of Representatives. So, could she actually become the Prime Minister? Well, you bet she could. This is no longer a protest vote or a flash-in-the-pan grievance. One Nation has become the most formidable and most popular force in Australian politics because voters are exhausted by the same old political theatre from those in Canberra. They aren't just securing votes from the coalition. We're talking about rusted-on Labor voters and even supporters of the Greens who are fed up with the mismanagement of our country. Lover or hater, Pauline Hanson's message is unapologetic, simple, and it's precisely where Australians are hurting. While Labor dismisses One Nation as a political party of complaints without solutions, they completely missed the point. Pauline Hanson is tapping into an undeniable truth. The public feels like they're getting nothing but spin from the lodge. Anthony Albanese is currently presiding over a country that's in decline, seemingly detached from the collateral damage of his government's disastrous decisions. And if you want proof, look no further than the budget and the lies. It included higher taxes, soaring debt, creeping division, and absolutely no roadmap to restore the Australian standard of living or protect our way of life. The Shadow Treasurer, Tim Wilson, spelled it out perfectly at the time. He said after 5 Labor budgets, Aussies are paying more, working harder and going backwards under the highest taxing government in Australian history. So is it any wonder voters are abandoning the major parties that seem far more interested in self-preservation than serving the constituents who elected them in the first place? Just think about it for a second. One Nation and Pauline Hanson have become the direct beneficiary of a tired, frustrated and abandoned public. She's become the most popular politician in the country. The lazy old narrative that, oh, One Nation's just a one-woman show, that's over. Senator Hanson has built this team of experienced political heavyweights who know exactly how the levers of government work. One Nation bolstered by the political veterans like former Prime Minister Tony Abbott's contemporaries, former Deputy PM Barnaby Joyce, and former Senator Corey Bernardi. And proving their geographic reach, well, David Farley now sits firmly in the lower house after a historic victory in the Farrah by-election. The burning question for mine, though, is can they keep this going for 2 years? The short answer is yes. Every time the major parties trot out their tired, predictable playbook claiming Pauline Hanson appeals to the public's darkest forces, it backfires. These lazy, scared campaigns have lost their teeth. Everyday Australians aren't interested in Canberra's political games. They're worried about whether they can afford their rent, their mortgages, and their soaring grocery bills. Immigration's the other big issue. And you see, that's where One Nation has captured the National Trust by driving home a clear plan to slash new visas to 130,000 a year to immediately relieve the housing stranglehold. The case they're prosecuting isn't controversial, it's real. Australians are hurting and they're crying out for transparency. The Liberal Nationals are desperately trying to stem the bleeding. I heard from a few of them over the weekend who are pointing, oh, Mark, what about the elevation of Tony Abbott as the new federal president of the Liberal Party? Now, yes, for the record, the former Prime Minister is a terrific choice. He remains a formidable battle-hardened campaigner. But can Mr. Abbott rebuild the structural damage that's already been done? And can they climb that mountain with only 2 years until the election? Well, they're not making any ground in the polls. If they do it, it'll be a Herculean achievement. Either way, the Albanese government is the party here that's done. I think we've reached a fascinating point in Australian politics, and while the major parties watch their stranglehold disappear, they've only got themselves to blame. Australians are done waiting for results. Labor and the Coalition have had their turn and they've failed. Whether they like it or not, waiting in the wings, ready to reshape the nation, is Pauline Hanson. And she'll join me for a chat in the second hour of the program. So, what do you think, folks? Prime Minister Pauline Hanson, are you done with the major parties and do you think it could happen? Pauline Hanson in the lodge. Let's have a chat about it this morning. 131873, the number. You can email me at 2gb.com or you can shoot through a text on 0460 873 873. One Nation can't just sit back and think, you little beauty. We've got a primary of 31%. And the Liberal Nationals, they need to really start ramping up their fight for the nation if they want to make any ground, but they're just not resonating in the polls. That's the problem. So let's have a chat about it this morning on 131873. Look, here's the other reason why Australians have lost faith in the major parties. Now, I know I keep banging on about them, these ISIS-linked women. Did you read the stories over the weekend in The Telegraph about the New South Wales state and federal governments rolling out the red carpet for these terror sympathisers? We spoke about it last week, hotel stays, ordering pizzas. And we're the ones footing the bill for their room service. The revelations published over the weekend in the telly paint a picture of political cowardice, breathtaking hypocrisy and a total betrayal of Australian values. The federal government and the New South Wales government, I think, owe the public an explanation for the VIP treatment afforded to these individuals who willingly chose to abandon Australia to support a death cult. According to police and government sources, the arrival of this latest cohort of women and their children at Sydney Airport was treated less like the return of potential national security threats and more like a Hollywood junket. The public order and riot squad were called in at the 11th hour. Why? Well, not because there was a security threat, but because the government panicked. They were terrified of a media circus. They wanted to smuggle them out of side exit and away from the public. Once the women and children arrived at the hotel, they were treated to a taxpayer-funded pizza dinner. Now, the subsequent cover-up has descended into pure farce, with the New South Wales Department of Communities and Justice refusing to answer basic questions about who paid for the delivery. As Brian Marlowe, founder of Revive Australia, declared over the weekend, the idea that taxpayers would foot the bill for these people is atrocious. It's representative of a government that completely betrays the values of Australian citizens and offers free food to these traders. He's right. If you want to know who we're dealing with, go and have a read of the handwritten letters of Hodan Abbey, the Western Sydney woman who's been barred from returning after an assessment from ASIO. Abbey's attempt to rewrite history is insulting. What, we're expected to believe that she travelled to the Middle East as a normal teenager simply to torment her parents into treating her better? She claims she thought she was on a holiday in Turkey until she was suddenly, unwittingly whisked across the border into Syria. Well, I'm sorry, that is ridiculous and offensive. Mainly because this is a woman who left Australia in 2014 alongside a friend who openly boasted that a martyr's death would be great. For 4 years, Abby lived in the de facto capital of ISIS, and at a time when the regime was broadcasting depraved murders, sickening torture, and institutionalised sexual slavery to the world. Yet now she wants to paint herself as a victim? Really? Hoden Abbey is pleading to come home to adopt the puppy and become a midwife. Well, with all due respect, give me a break. Thankfully, ASIO saw through the act, prompting the Home Affairs Minister, Tony Burke, to slap her with a temporary exclusion order. But as I keep asking, why weren't these other women treated the same way? It raises an alarming question. What exactly did the other women do under the caliphate, and why are they now walking our streets? Yes, three of them who arrived a few weeks back have been charged and they have been remanded in custody, but why not the latest cohort? These aren't innocent tourists who took a wrong turn. The federal government has spent months denying that it assisted in the repatriation efforts. Prime Minister Anthony Albanese previously declared that Australia didn't want these ISIS brides, yet the moment they touch down in Sydney and in Melbourne, oh, what, we just roll out the red carpet, do we? The hypocrisy is breathtaking. If these women are such a negligible threat that they deserve a VIP exit and a pizza party, why did they need a specialised police escort to hide them from the public? And if they pose such a risk that their arrival requires secret operations, why are the taxpayers footing the bill to reintegrate them? I think the opposition leader, Angus Taylor, is entirely correct to demand answers. And I think the New South Wales and federal government need to disclose, one, exactly how much taxpayer money was spent on the logistics, the transport and the catering for these individuals. Two, what is the ongoing cost for law enforcement and intelligence agencies tasked with monitoring them? And three, who authorised the use of elite police resources to shield these women from media scrutiny? They're fair questions, aren't they? The government's using our money. I think it's wrong. Here's why. I was thinking about it driving into work this morning. Imagine telling a hard-working family living in Western Sydney, a hard-working family in Western Sydney who can barely afford their own grocery bill, that their tax dollars just funded a secure, catered hotel stay for people who willingly migrated to a terror zone. You see, folks, this isn't just about pizza and hotel rooms. It's about the culture of secrecy that's infected our political institutions. So where is the transparency? I'll catch up with the Shadow Police Minister in New South Wales, Anthony Roberts, in the final hour of the program, and hopefully he's trying to do some digging this morning to find out exactly what the cost was and why the taxpayers are having to foot the bill. So we'll talk more about that in the final hour of the show. Now, when it comes to our defence capabilities, yes, we should be enormously proud of our defence force, but, gee, the security experts we've spoken to all keep saying the same thing, that we've left ourselves vulnerable. As you know, we're relying on this AUKUS deal. However, that's been placed under fresh pressure amid revelations the Australian Navy will get 3 second-hand Virginia-class boats from the US. Our third nuclear boat will no longer be an advanced model straight off the US production line either, so begs the question, what are we paying for? Haven't we already handed over billions and billions of dollars? Well, Greg Sheridan writes today in The Australian, it's the latest sign that the AUKUS program is in quite a lot of trouble. It also highlights what a spectacular mess Australian defence policy, and especially the submarine program, really is. So we'll have a closer look at that for you. I'll also have a bit more to say about this next story. Jake McCallum reporting in the telly, the transgender and non-binary recruits applying to the Defence Force can now undertake a fitness test of their affirmed gender rather than be assessed on their sex at birth, according to these fresh documents released under Freedom of Information. So we'll have a chat about that one for you this morning, and you'll shake your head thinking, well, here we go, just the woke brigade infiltrating our Defence Force now. I remember speaking about this next issue at the Easter show with some of the people involved in the wood chopping. It's a story that appears on the front page of the Herald today. We're told that significant amounts of Russian timber are entering Australia after being laundered through China and other countries, evading tariffs imposed after Russia's invasion of Ukraine and sparking demands for government action. Well, isn't it amazing? You know, we're virtually shutting down our forestry industry here in Australia All the while, we're importing significant amounts of Russian timber to help build the homes that we're desperately trying to build quickly, the 1.2 million of them promised by the government. Now, we've been warning about the dangers of e-bikes. Sadly, a 60-year-old man has died after losing control and falling onto the road at the intersection of Newland Street and Birrell Street in Queen's Park at about 6 o'clock last night. A report is being prepared for the coroner. And I just wanted to, off the top of the show, offer my heartfelt sympathies and condolences to the Raymond family, because I received a couple of text messages on Friday night telling me that Steve Raymond had passed away. Steve worked at 2GB, 2UE, 2SM, Channel 10, Channel 9. He won a Walkley. He won a Logie Award in 1971 for Scream Bloody Murder, a documentary that pushed seatbelt use amid mounting road deaths. I first met Steve when he invited me to the Speedway. Steve Raymond was a wonderful man, a respected figure, and a guy who thrived behind the microphone, and I think the world is certainly poorer for his passing, so my condolences to his family and friends at this very difficult time. Now, we turn to sport. We got any Dragons fans listening this morning? St. George Illawarra supporters? How are you feeling this morning? The drought's been broken, you little beauty. 295 days and 15 games. The Dragons beat the Broncos yesterday at Suncorp. See, there's a light at the end of the tunnel sometimes. You've got to hold on. The Panthers cemented top spot with another win over the Warriors. Canberra proved too good for the Cowboys. The Storm beat the Chooks. The West Tigers held on for a gutsy victory over the Bulldogs. I called that one. It was an enjoyable game. And Newcastle beat Parramatta, and the Sharks got the better of the Manly Sea Eagles. Meantime, Latrell Mitchell is out of contention for a return to the New South Wales team in Origin 2. Laurie Daly's weighing up some changes for the second game in the series in Melbourne. You'd think Appy Coruscant will come in for Blake Brayley, who broke his arm on Friday night while captaining the Sharks. We'll leave that in the capable hands of Laurie Daly. Big wins for the Sydney teams in the AFL. The Swans thumped Richmond by 114 points. The Giants beat Melbourne by 49 points in Alice Springs. But, gee, Fremantle's proving the team to beat in the AFL at the moment. The Aussies are out of the French Open as we reach the business end of the tournament at Roland Garros. The Brumbies and the Reds have made it through to the finals of Super Rugby. So Friday night, the Brumbies will take on the Hurricanes in Wellington. Saturday, Arvo, the Reds and the Chiefs in Hamilton. Concerns about the form of the Socceroos ahead of the World Cup after the 1-0 loss to Mexico in a friendly over the weekend. And mixed news for the Sydney teams in Super Netball. The Swifts beating the Firebirds, but the GWS Giants lost to the Sunshine Coast Lightning. So there's plenty for us to talk about this morning. If you've got an opinion to share, story to tell, something to report, the number to call 131873. You can email me at 2gb.com or you can text me 0460 873 873. 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Big story of the day is, of course, Pauline Hanson and this latest poll that has One Nation ahead of Labor on a primary vote. Do you agree with it? Do you think there's a possibility that she could become Prime Minister of Australia? Let's put it out to you. And what do you make of this polling? Because, as I said to Ben Fordham this morning, Pauline Hanson and One Nation are riding this crest of a wave at the moment. 131873 is the number. I'll be interested to know what Stephanie makes of it. She's up nice and early, straight onto the open line to have her say. Stephanie, good morning to you.
2: Good morning, Mark. And two things, Angus Taylor and Pauline Hanson, and Tony Abbott thrown in there. But Angus Taylor first up. Now, they say you're a lovely chap, Angus, and I'm sure you are. But lovely chap is not going to do it, Angus. When you're up against a mob, a hard left, Trotskyist, Leninist, Marxist, socialist, communist mob down there in the little Kremlin in Canberra, nice chap is not going to do this. This is a little mob of ferret commies who are systematically taking this country apart piece by piece by piece. And Angus, we can't hear you. Lovely chap, lovely voice, but you're going to have to learn to get your mongrel boots on and start shouting. So there are two issues here for me.
1: With that said, Stephanie, can I just butt in if I can? What did you think of what did you think of Angus Taylor, though, referring to? And I'm sorry, folks, I've got to use the term here. He referred to the Prime Minister as an arrogant prick. He certainly got some mileage out of that one, the opposition leader.
2: It gave me a little glimmer of hope But this is something we need to hear every single day. And you could take a lesson from Tony Abbott on campaigning. And he won on this issue. And it was stop the boat, stop the boat, stop the boat. Relentlessly over and over and over. Now, Angus, we can't hear you on the issue of that. And indeed, this awful, dreadful, destructive socialist government, which willingly facilitated the arrival back in this country of terrorist collaborators, facilitated their move into hotels and with pizza huts. And Angus, where are you? Every single day, because our security is at risk, and because of this mob in Canberra, the most violent, thuggish, dreadful anti-Semitism has been encouraged by them. And the second issue, certainly for me, Mark, is that the over 65s with private health insurance, they're being ground into the dirt by this hardline little commie mob. They don't care. They're just going to kill them off as well. So for Pauline out there, Pauline, please say hello to her. I won't be listening to the program, can't later on, Mark, but please say hi to her. I'm a huge supporter, as she knows. But Tony Abbott, if Angus is the best you've got in this still Liberal Party riddled with the dripping wet wokey jokey left, they're still there, nothing's changed since the election, take him out, get him fitted with a pair of mongrel boots, show him how to put them on, lace them up, show him how to stomp, bang the table, lift your voice, Angus, because out here we can't hear you.
1: All right, Stephanie, thank you for the call. I'm glad Stephanie sees us on the ISIS-linked women and children. I don't refer to them as ISIS brides. I can't believe more hasn't been made about this in recent weeks. I feel like I'm sitting here banging my head up against a wall. You know, I turn on the TV and I'm expecting to hear more and more MPs, senators, standing there calling it out. But it's as if, oh, well, we'll just move on. We'll just let the news cycle roll on. And I just cannot believe in the midst of us having a Royal Commission on anti-Semitism and social cohesion, at the same time the government, even though it says, you know, Tony Burke says, oh, we haven't played a role in repatriating them to Australia. No, but the New South Wales and federal governments have been happy to pick them up from the airport in the loading dock, take them to a hotel, foot the bill and buy them pizzas. I just think at a time when we're trying to, you know, fix our social cohesion and protect our social cohesion, how can we at the same time allow people back into our country who made a choice to fly to Syria and live under a terror regime? And, you know, the automatic response I get from people, Mark, but they're Australian citizens, they're entitled to. Well, that's fine. Why aren't we having a debate then, from a government perspective and an opposition perspective, about a constitutional amendment? Because if we were to put a question, let me ask you this morning. If I was to put a question to you on the 2GB open line, on 131873, the question is as simple as this. Would you support a constitutional amendment that says, if a individual turns their back on Australia to go and fight or to go and live under a terror regime, should they forfeit their Australian passport and citizenship? Yes or no? Answer that for me to start the week. Yes or no? If somebody leaves this country to go and live under a terror regime, a caliphate, and then once that collapses, they want to fly back to Australia. Oh, sorry, we had second thoughts. We want to come back to Australia and live under the freedoms, even though it's a Western democracy that terror regime like ISIS wanted to destroy. Should their citizenship be revoked? Because I'm of the view that when you leave this country and you make a choice, and I want to make that very, very clear, when you make a choice to leave Australia, to go and live under a terror regime with your partners who are ISIS fighters, in my view, in my opinion, you forfeit the right to live in Australia and be afforded the freedoms that we enjoy. So I'm going to put that out to you this morning. Would you support that? I certainly would. I said last week I'd line up nice and early. I'd be the first one to cast my vote. I just think it's a bit rich for the government of the day to say we're not having any part to play in the repatriation of ISIS brides when at the same time we've got a Royal Commission looking into the worst terror attack ever committed on Australian soil. while at the same time allowing people to re-enter Australia who lived under ISIS, a terror regime that harboured the same ideologies as the two gunmen who allegedly opened fire at Bondi Beach. 131873, the number, the lines are open. Would you support that or not? It's 29 to 10.
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1: 131873, the number. Just having a look through your text messages, emails and some of the calls coming in. A lot of you are making the point, Mark, the ISIS situation of the latest cohort hasn't made as much noise as it should have because this disgraceful budget continues to dominate the headlines. Tony Burke's been able to quietly get away with it. It's terrible, and I agree with you. If the government of the day didn't hand down that atrocious budget, we would be sitting here talking about the ISIS-linked women non-stop on the various programs across the day, and I've certainly seized on it because I'm not going to let Tony Burke get away with it. Our Home Affairs Minister is supposed to protect the national security of this country, and he's effectively allowed terror sympathisers to waltz back through our borders. Three of them have been arrested. What about the rest of them? What are they doing? Sitting around having a barbecue over the weekend, talking about how good Western democracies are, or are they sharing stories of what happened over in Syria? Please. 131873 is the number. Marlene's at Bondi Junction. Morning, Marlene.
14: Good morning, Mark. I would certainly vote yes, whether they're Australian citizens or not. They should not be allowed in this country ever again.
1: Marlene, I just don't understand why we can't at least have a debate about a potential change to the Constitution or a constitutional amendment when it comes to people who want to leave our shores to go and live under terror regimes. And, you know, I'd lose count of the messages coming through, Mark. Yep, I'd vote yes, yes from me. Thank you, Marlene. I appreciate the support. Karen's on the Central Coast. Morning, Karen.
9: Good morning, Mark. I'd just like to say that my husband and I also agree that the ISIS brides should have their citizenship revoked. I think there should be zero tolerance for anybody having any connection with any sort of terrorism in this country.
1: Well, I was of the understanding, Karen, for a long, long time that we didn't negotiate with terrorists. Well, if we don't negotiate with terrorists, why do we allow them to waltz back through our borders and live amongst us? Thank you for your call. One more from Andrew at Fairfield. Morning, Andrew.
15: Yeah, how are you going?
1: Good, thank you.
15: I believe this ISIS brides is like having a driver's licence for a car. Now, you accidentally kill someone or whatever, even, you know, they take your licence away, if not put you in jail. You forfeit having a licence. Citizenship is like that. You do something wrong, kill someone, where they're doing it on purpose, you don't know how many people they've killed or seen killed, their citizenship should be revoked and they shouldn't be allowed back in.
1: Yep.
15: Simple as that.
1: Couldn't agree more, Andrew. Because all I've heard in and amongst this debate about these ISIS-linked women and children is, oh, Mark, they're Australian citizens. They can do whatever they like. Of course we've got to let them back, you know, because of the act that was signed over in Geneva and all that sort of thing. Oh, please. Well, what's more important? Our national security and our way of life, or looking after these women and children, mainly these women who made a choice. I'm sorry. I refuse to accept that. Andrew, I thank you for your call, mate. Morning, Mark. Pauline all the way. She'll sweep out the rubbish and our country will be restored to a healthy, prosperous country from Anita. Mark, totally support it. We live in the best country. You don't need these people taking advantage of our beautiful country and all of its benefits. Thank you from Ray. Well, I just wanted to seize on something else too, Ray, off the back of your text message. And I was going to say it's all well and good for people to come back here to Australia if they want to, you know, fall into line with our values. But these de-radicalisation programs, you'll remember I spoke to an expert from the ANU last week on this show, and I asked him some very basic questions about what's involved in these de-radicalisation programs. If you missed it, go back and have a listen to it on the podcast, because after that 10-minute conversation, if you think that these people can be de-radicalised from the ideology that they possess whilst living in Syria under terror regimes like ISIS, good luck. I remember putting a question to the professor. I said, well, Professor, what's stopping one of these individuals simply lying? It's like, oh, no, I've forgotten about everything that... I agreed with in Syria. No, I'm Australian. I want to do this. He said nothing. He said he quoted examples of this happening in the past. So de-radicalisation programs, I don't think they're worth the paper that they're written on. It's 20 to 10.
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16: A coalition of small businesses is rolling out a campaign against the government's proposed overhaul of the capital gains tax.
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17: The Australian Education Union ACT branch is threatening a full-day strike if the government doesn't come to the party.
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18: At least 80 coal miners have been killed after a catastrophic gas explosion at a mine in northern China.
13: When you need to know, Canberra's news leader is 2CC.
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1: Coming up to 16 to 10, just before I get back to your calls, a bit more reaction to this polling today that has One Nation ahead of the Coalition and Labor. Barnaby Joyce, of course, One Nation MP these days. He was on Sunrise and spoke about how One Nation has surged past Labor to become Australia's most popular political party. And he was asked if Pauline Hanson will be the next Prime Minister.
27: It's an incredible honour. It's an indicator, not a vote. I'd like to thank Tanya for the talking points, which we get every Monday morning. But the issue is that people are suffering from the cost of living because of the insane desire to change the weather via climate policy, the further socialisation of our land by incremental environmental laws, the fact that people can't afford a house, and making it even more difficult. And we'll see that shake out as it goes along. This policy's ridiculous. We haven't really done anything, any major infrastructure the nation can be proud of. No dams, no freight rail. We just get a litany of basically talking points, and then the continual sort of left-wing socialisation of both our economics and our property. And at the same time, the debt, to be quite frank, under both governments, keeps going through the roof. In a time we should be coming as strong as possible, as quickly as possible.
1: Yeah, Barnaby Joyce on Sunrise this morning. What do the Liberals make of it? Well, Tony Abbott, the new Liberal Party federal president, was having a chat to Ben on The Breakfast Show on 2GB this morning, and he was asked about the rise of One Nation.
28: Well, I wouldn't make too much of one poll, but I obviously accept, Ben, that over the last 6 months, there's been a huge surge for political alternatives. And the job of all of us in the Liberal National Coalition is to be the most worthy alternative government. Now, I think that Angus Taylor's budget reply was a magnificent statement of how things would be different and better under a new government. I think the speech he made to the Federal Council on the weekend further amplified that, and I hope that my presence as the president will persuade the sceptics that we are fair dinkum about being different and better this time than last time.
1: Well, according to the polls, they've got a mountain to climb. Can they climb the Everest ahead of them? I guess we'll wait and see. The former Treasurer and Ambassador to the United States, Joe Hockey, he was interviewed by Jamie Rogers last night on Sky. He was also asked what he makes of the rise of One Nation.
2: Well, it's pretty predictable. I think there's a lot of anger in the community, and it's not just in Australia. It's in Europe, in the United Kingdom, It was obviously there for Donald Trump. It's a reaction. People don't want the status quo. They don't want the same old behaviour from political leaders. They want change, and they want people to listen to them.
1: Now, Joe Hockey last night on Sky News. What do you make of it, folks? 131-873 to have you say this morning. Helen's phoned through on the Sutherland Shire. Morning, Helen.
3: Good morning, Mark. Great to hear you this morning.
1: And you too,
3: Helen. I've got top marks, and Stephanie, I absolutely love. I'm an older teenager. I love our country. But between Tony Burker and that stupid Albo, it was bad enough when we had Bobo, but now we've got Tony Burke. All they're worried about is losing his seat. Buggery seat. And these girls that have come back, the father that quoted saying how thankful he was to Australia for bringing his daughter back, she made a mistake when she was little. We don't want them. Our country's going to pot. I don't know whether Tony Abbott could do it. Pauline is brilliant, and I love that... what's his name? It was just on. Sorry, I'm so angry this morning.
1: Tony Abbott or Joe Hockey?
3: No. No, the one that's with Pauline. Oh, look,
1: Barnaby,
3: thank you. Look, I'm an absolute deal, but I'm so angry. I'm an older teenager, and I cannot stand seeing our country go to buggery.
1: Good on you, Helen.
3: Because, yep.
1: Good on you. Well, that's the power of the open line, Helen. It's there for people to vent. It's there for people to have their say. And I think the power of this radio station will be there for everyone to see over the next couple of years, because people are looking for alternatives, and it's up to us to start telling the truth, because all we get from this Labor government at the moment are lies, lies, lies. They wouldn't lie straight in bed, some of the Labor politicians we've got at the moment. Thanks, Helen. Appreciate the call. Miriam's at Blaxland. Morning, Miriam.
4: Good morning, Mark. And I just want to say I totally agree with everything you said. We don't...
1: We better leave it there. She said a little naughty word there, Miriam. She said a little naughty word. I had to jump in there, Miriam. You're a bit fired up, and I can't let you say those sorts of things on a Monday morning. Thank you very much. 131873, the number 2GB.com. Click onto the feedback icon. You can have your say thanks to Amasim. Amasim.com for affordable mobile plans. Jump on the line and have your say. Just looking ahead to what's to come later in the show, Anthony Roberts is going to have a chat to us about the ISIS-linked women and children. But just away from all the serious news, I want to shout out to three blokes. Their names are Isaac, Ethan and Austin, because they are currently running for the Black Dog Institute from Bathurst to Newcastle. And if you're up early this morning like I am, you'd know how cold it is getting and has become as we start winter. Well, I'll catch up with one of the boys this morning to find out why they're doing it and where they're up to, because I want to support them in their run. They're doing it in support of the Black Dog Institute. Bathurst to Newcastle, Isaac, Ethan and Austin. So we'll catch up with one of the boys, whoever's available to talk to us in the second hour of the program. It's 10 to 10.
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9: For our listeners on 2GB in Sydney, you would have heard Will Bottom mention the closure of the Great Western Highway, which has just ticked over 12 weeks. We might put in another call to the Roads Minister's office, Jenny Aitchison. We haven't heard anything since our visit up to Lithgow a couple of weeks ago. So, Jacob, can we touch base with the Minister's office, please, and see if we can get some sort of update on where things are at? I know they said it was going to be a couple of weeks to work out which company was going to fix the Great Western Highway closure. Surely they've got an idea by now. We'll see what we can get out of the Minister's office, Jenny Aitchison. In the meantime, this from Transport for New South Wales. Speaking of the closure of the Great Western Highway, Blue Mountains Line passengers urged to plan ahead with essential track work closing part of the line for 1 week from Monday the 25th of May. So this is all wrapped up today. So it's back to normal. It was causing some problems. I did see a clever little post. There was some tractor-looking things on the tracks up in the Blue Mountains. Old poles and wires down, new poles and wires up. Looks like it's nearly job over for the Lithgow section of the track. Oh, well, it's been interesting watching the work over the past few months, and I'll miss seeing all the different Tonka Road rail trucks. So apparently that's all complete and things will be getting back to normal. So those emergency repairs, as we were told, they've been completed and things returning to normal. 131873, the number, 2gb.com. Click onto the feedback icon. And a little later in the program, I want to talk about this new show on Channel 9. It's my worst nightmare. I'm petrified of sharks. Did you watch it last night? Sam Thaiday was on it, Ariane Titmus, Lynn McGranger, Matt Nable was on there as well. I don't think I could get into the water with sharks, so we might have a chat about it later. Have you ever been diving with sharks before, and were you able to keep your calm? Paul De Gelder is one of the hosts. You'll remember Paul was attacked by a bull shark in Sydney Harbour down there at Garden Island, so that all started last night. I watched a bit of it. And I had to turn it off after a while. Oh, sharks, no thanks. Nightmare stuff. 4.5 to 10.
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10: Derek Francis is a private hedge fund manager and former chief economist in the New South Wales Parliamentary Budget Office. He's filed an official complaint with the ACCC against the CGT changes, arguing that they are anti-competitive. He's also sold hundreds of thousands of dollars of his own shares in the past few weeks since the budget because, in his words, Australia has become completely uninvestable.
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9: Pauline Hanson, my special guest in the second hour of the program. And I've had a few Dragons fans reach out to me saying, Mark, I know it's not a footy show, but how good was it to see the Red V get the win yesterday? Davey would be smiling up there. Yes, Rob, referencing the late, great David Morrow, who certainly got very, very passionate and upset when his Dragons weren't doing too well. He was also very happy when they won. So congratulations to Dean Young and the Dragons on their victory yesterday. A break for some news, back with plenty more.
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21: It's 10 degrees in Canberra, a partly cloudy morning before some late showers today, going for a top of 13. From the Capital Radio Newsroom, good morning. I'm Tia Priest-Willamott. The federal government claims it is not threatened by an apparent surge in support for One Nation. The latest Redbridge poll shows One Nation now has a primary vote of 31%, edging out Labor and the Coalition. Nearly two-thirds of voters surveyed believe the country is heading in the wrong direction. Labor Minister Amanda Rishworth says her party's primary focus is delivering on its agenda.
0: Whether it's One Nation or the Liberal Party or the National Party, I mean, they're openly talking about forming government. I mean, they vote the same way in the parliament.
21: A former independent senator believes we may never see the Virginia-class submarines promised under the AUKUS deal. Australia was originally due to purchase a mix of new and second-hand subs from America, however, will now only buy used vessels. Rex Patrick claims the change in plans is just the first crack in the dam. Tennis ACT is rolling out free period products at local tennis clubs. Brad McIntosh reports.
1: Young girls and women will now have access to the products, helping them stay active, confident and on court. The move aims to reduce period poverty as a barrier to participation in the sport. Dispensers containing free pads and tampons, along with sanitary disposal units, have been installed across 23 clubs, with ongoing servicing provided through Tennis ACT. The rollout builds on the government's leadership as the first jurisdiction to guarantee free period products across a variety of locations. 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